0: Preliminary hearing for Tyler Robinson, the man accused of gunning down Charlie Kirk last September.
1: Earlier this week, the defense called on a forensic evidence expert, signaling their plan to go after the DNA evidence. Now they have called an ATF firearms expert, which is key because now the defense is signaling its intention to go after the ballistics evidence and argue that there's no way that the bullet recovered from Charlie Kirk's autopsy can be positively linked to the alleged murder weapon tied to Tyler Robinson. Keep in mind that bullet had broken into many fragments, and prosecutors say there's no way to exclude a positive match either.
0: Fox's Claudia Cowan in Provo. Also today, the video interview of Glance Twiggs, Robinson's ex-boyfriend, was played in court, where Twiggs said Robinson told him he wished he hadn't done it. Court resumes tomorrow morning. Robinson has not entered a plea. The office of Israeli Prime Minister Benjamin Netanyahu says President Trump and Netanyahu spoke by phone today about U.S. moves in the Persian Gulf. This coming after U.S. Central Command says the U.S. launched attacks on Iranian targets Tuesday and Wednesday.
2: Two rail bridges were targeted, which the U.S. said were used by Iran to transport weapons. State media reported explosions in Bushehr, home to a massive nuclear facility. But a U.S. official said the targets were on the coast. The nuclear plant was never hit.
0: Fox's Mike Tobin in Tel Aviv. President Trump said the strikes were in retaliation for Iranian attacks on civilian ships in the Strait of Hormuz. Eight men indicted in Ohio on murder and terrorism conspiracy charges after authorities say they plotted a drone and sniper attack on the UFC event at the White House last month. Federal officials say the plot was hatched in May, but they learned about it just days before the event. Seven of the men were arrested last month, the eighth arrested this week. 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
4: This report is live in the Air Supply Air Conditioning Traffic Center. Expect a higher level of service. Got a new crash on 15 southbound at Harmon with a right lane block. Delays back through the bowl. 15 north sluggish from Spring Mountain up to the Spaghetti Bowl. New accident blocking a right lane on the Charleston exit from 11 northbound with delays on the northbound side from the Spaghetti Bowl out to Jones. Crash still blocking a right lane top of the Ann Road on-ramp to 11 southbound. A little bit slow on the westbound Southern Beltway approaching the St. Rose Parkway exit. There's a crash at the top of that exit, blocking the left lane. Lake Mead Boulevard still blocked in both directions west of Martin Luther King for paving work that was supposed to be back open tomorrow. Now the city says it's going to last through the weekend. I'm Mitch Kelly in the Air Supply Air Conditioning Traffic Center.
5: From the Fox 5 First Alert Weather Center, I'm Chief Meteorologist Sam Argier. We are keeping the heat and keeping the breeze as we head into the weekend. Hot and dry with a forecast high of 110 on Friday, 111 on Saturday. Some more moisture moving in Sunday and Monday with thunderstorm chances increasing into early next week.
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1: Bang! There it is. And here we go. Absolutely stacked deck of broadcasting coming your way on Fox Across America, your home for top shelf radio in a bottom feeding political world. Ali Breen, one of my favorite comedians anywhere in America, going to be joining us in studio at the halfway mark to talk about her ex-boyfriend, Graham Plattner. We're also going to talk with Texas Radio Hall of Famer Paul Gleiser from the illustrious KTBB out there in East Texas. God, do I miss the country tavern, but the wardrobe department not letting me anywhere near the sweet food right now. It is getting ugly over here.
2: Put that cookie down now!
1: 888-788-9910. If you want to talk about your own food problems or you want to help me clean up this mess we call politics, got some adulting to do in this hour. But regardless of where you weigh in on the political spectrum, you are always welcome on this program. Yes, I am a conservative. No, this is not a conservative talk show. It is an American talk show. Okay, that's how it works.
3: I don't care where you come from. I don't care what color you are. I don't care how smart you are. I don't care how dumb you are.
1: Don't care. If how smart you are, how dumb you are were a prerequisite, there's no way they would have given me this show.
4: That's true.
5: That is true.
1: I'm not a serious person, you know, just here to chat with you. And we begin in the great state of Texas on this particular day because I've been throwing a lot of energy behind disingenuous race baiting. Because we've got to this point where it's not really working anymore. Okay, people have really outgrown it. They see it as lazy. They see it as divisive.
6: Race is not where the line is drawn. It's God's side and the other side.
1: Straight up. Okay, but it built to a crescendo this week. Because Graham Plattner, the guy with the Nazi tattoo on his chest, was forced to resign his bid for the Senate, okay?
7: Go home to mommy. Go home. Bye. Go home to mommy. Go home to mommy.
1: Really? I mean, his mom was the only customer in his fake oyster farm. Graham Plattner, the donors, they ginned up a fake website and started an oyster farm business so they could claim to the working class voters in Maine that Graham Plattner was just a hard scrabble, small business owner, just like them.
8: Sell crazy someplace else. We're all stocked up here.
1: Just a lazy Nepo baby slob who obviously had a lot of women issues. But the point is, the Democrats spent 10 years telling you Donald Trump was a Nazi and then died on the hill of a guy with a Nazi tattoo that was on his chest.
9: Well, that's the dumbest thing I've heard of.
1: Okay, but again, it nuked a lot of the Nazi baiting and all of those, you know, disingenuous slanders that were being perpetuated every day in our politics. The other one that got exhausted is and this is the most shameless one out there. It's the Jasmine Crocketts of the world who lost her primary in Texas to James Tallarico. It was a Democrat primary. But here she is telling us that she lost because it was a racist primary. I mean,
10: you are so full of sh**.
1: But why is she saying it? Because for a dwindling amount of voters, consumers of political content, there are still people out there that gravitate towards, tell me who the racist is so I can feel better about my own flawed self. It's a game they play. It's called pin the tail on the pretend racist. You show up, say something's racist, and then a bunch of self-hating white people go, well, I'm with you then. Glad I'm not with those loser racists. And that was politically viable for a long time. Okay, but nobody cares anymore. And if they did, Joy Reid would still have a show on MSNBC.
11: Joy Reid is a race-baiting loser.
1: Is she ever? But one of the most destructive things that ever happened to this country was the Barack Obama presidency. Not because he was a black man. Barack Obama actually represented our country fulfilling its potential as a place where all men are created equal. His election was something we should all be celebrating at the time it happened. Why? Because we had literally cashed that check. You could say we were founded at a time of institutional slavery. Okay, you could say that we had a lot of people fought, died, and got arrested to get the Civil Rights Act passed, something Democrats quite viciously opposed, those Southern Dixiecrats. But we were standing there on January the 20th, 2009, with a black man representing us in the White House. And rather than giving America credit for all the progress it made, the race pimps quickly realized that the thing to actually do was say that now that we have a black president, we're more racist than we've ever been.
4: That is offensive, and it is not true.
1: But every time there was a policy disagreement under Barack Obama, the Democrats said, what? Well, gee, what's so different about this guy? He wants to expand the size of the government. He wants to socialize medicine. I wonder why the Republicans won't play ball. I'm looking at his picture. I'm trying to figure out what's so different about this president than those other pictures of presidents I've seen. And that's how the era of identity politics was ushered in. Okay, they used race as a cudgel to berate people over legitimate policy differences and create a social pressure mechanism that functioned mainly through the outrage mob on social media to label anybody who didn't want to play ball on Democratic policies a resident of some type of phobiaville. Okay, you are a racism, you're a transphobe, all of the horrific things you can be called that did at one point carry weight. But we're now living in that moment on the tail end of the Martin Scorsese film Casino, where Joe Pesci, the enforcer, is fat. He's not knocking people out effectively. He's getting sloppy. Cops are getting there to the scene of the crime. Guys are having to testify and go to jail. And the voiceover from De Niro, who was a respected actor at the time, he says eventually Nicky wasn't getting him down with one shot anymore. And he shows this long mafia enforcement hit where instead of Joe Pesci showing up going, give me the money, and punching a guy in the face, he's now out of breath in the middle of the streets, slugging it out while three guys hold him for about a half hour, which becomes a problem because the thing about mafia enforcement exercises is they need to be kept quiet because a lot of them are illegal. Okay, but Joe Pesci in Casino, old and out of shape, is essentially what the racism card has become, okay? People hear racism now and they're just like,
5: you're killing yourself the way you eat. You're a fat f- look at you.
1: But some people made their rise to power through no other mechanism of communication, like literally a one-trick pony. And I play this because of Jasmine Crockett. Because as worked up as we are today about Graham Plattner stuff and everything else going on in this country politically, the fact that fewer and fewer people are taking someone like Jasmine Crockett seriously is a sign of progress in this great nation. Because she's saying things today that in 2015, 2018, you would have been like, yeah, you know, the black lady said we're racist. Okay, but this lady just happened to be running in a Democrat primary and got her ass handed to her and is now trying to retrofit this narrative that she was the victim of some kind of discrimination. But again, this is a person speaking to you as an elected official in Congress. Every single time the Democrats said we were racist because of a policy difference with Obama, what they failed to acknowledge is that if we were racist, Obama couldn't exist to begin with. He doesn't get into the office if we're more racist than ever. You think about when Trump won the presidency in 2016. Do you know how many Obama voters voted for Trump? Like literally tens of millions. So were they all taking a prescription drug that their prescription lapsed? They forgot to refill it at CVS and they all became racist again? No. Okay, what actually happened is the whole thing was made up.
11: Democrats are so full of crap.
1: But we're watching the tail end of this now. This is the race card being played and people being like, what are you doing fat in the middle of the road, Joe Pesci? So here is Jasmine Pesci trying to play the race card at the Global Black Economic Forum, clip 28.
12: Honestly, some people just not going to be sold on certain people that are running in the state of Texas. So the best thing that I can do is take down ballot candidates who no one's ever heard of and do my best to uplift them and increase the voter participation in a way that we did in Texas. You see, a lot of haters got a lot of things to say about me and my race and how I ran it. But the reality is that there was a lot of racist, not a lot. It was racist. It was a racist race. It is what it is. Right. But we live in America as y'all are celebrating 250. OK, we know what this country is.
1: Oh, my God. Jasmine Crockett.
13: What you just said is one of the most insanely idiotic things I have ever heard. Everyone in this room is now dumber for having listened to it.
1: Okay, this is as dumb as Stacey Abrams. Remember when Stacey Abrams accused Georgia of voter suppression? And they said the voter ID law was voter suppression. Joe Biden called it Jim Crow on steroids.
14: This is Jim Crow on steroids, what they're doing in Georgia and 40 other states.
1: But the law that they called Jim Crow on steroids has resulted in consecutive record turnouts in the state of Georgia.
15: So I guess we have some issues.
1: No issues. They just keep carrying on as if none of this is relevant to the conversation. And this overlaps with what Jasmine Crockett's doing, because she's saying, well, this is a racist country. Y'all celebrated America 250. You know what that means. Yeah, you know what it means? It means Jasmine Crockett is an elected member of Congress. It means we have more black representation in our government than we've ever had at any one point in the history of our government. Okay, the actual signs of progress are the people selling you the perpetual oppression that they represent, the proof that we have actually overcome. I mean,
16: that's stupid. Use your common sense.
1: And the average person does see through that now. Okay, but it was viable for a long time. Jasmine Crockett was out there running for office on, you know, we're oppressed. It's the Handmaid's Tale. Women can't get ahead. Black people don't have a chance. It's my favorite part of the midterms. Is when they grab the Obamas out of one of their four oceanfront mansions and make them fly out to a convention hall somewhere to tell us that black people can't get ahead. Hey, I know you're getting an eight-handed massage right now up in Martha's Vineyard, but you know that airport that's on your property? If you could just get in one of the private jets, fly out to Chicago, we're going to need you to tell everybody black people can't get ahead. Don't worry, I've already reached out to all 23 of your assistants and all your housekeepers on the other properties. We talked to everybody but the chef. But the point is, that's what's happening in this modern moment in politics, and it's starting to get tuned out. And when you look at things like the Trump account, that's the reason why. The Trump accounts that opened up for little kids this week. Any newborn born between the year of 2025 and 2028 is now eligible to a $1,000 seed from the government. It's an investment in the S&P 500. Okay, the Dell family has thrown in an additional $250. There's a $324 stipend you can latch on to just the same. And it's allowing kids to start their journey towards prosperity at the age of zero, essentially. Okay, and it's not for white kids. It's not for any specific kid of any color, creed, or combination. It's for American kids. You know the whole cultural melting pot? That's who we are. Okay, unfortunately, half the Democrats are smoking pot, so they've been able to sell this garbage race baiting narrative. But the one thing they've never been able to provide you with was proof.
17: Put up or shut up.
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25: Fast reports live in the Air Supply Air Conditioning Traffic Center. Expect a higher level of service. Getting reports of a new crash now on 15 southbound before the Spaghetti Bowl. Past that, heavy delays from Charleston down to Tropicana, where he had a crash that was blocking a right lane. Crews made real quick work of that one. All lanes are open in that area again. Sluggish on 15 northbound from Spring Mountain up to the Spaghetti Bowl. A wall of traffic on 11 northbound from South Rancho to Jones, where you have HOV lanes blocked for work through September. Might be a new problem now on the ramp to go from the eastbound Southern Beltway onto 15 southbound. Slower than it should be in that area. Eastside crash, Maryland Parkway at Desert Inn. Southwest, Decatur at Hacienda. I'm Mitch Kelly from the Air Supply Air Conditioning Traffic Center.
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0: Fox Across America with Jimmy Failla. It's about to get a hell of a whole lot classier in here because joining us now on the Comrax via the Texas Radio Hall of Fame, Paul Gleiser, making his weekly return to the show. Yo, PG.
1: Yo, Jimmy. How goes it, brother?
0: Good.
1: You doing good?
0: Yeah, it's under control. Special thanks to yourself. The listeners, some of them know this. You very graciously sent the Failla family a box of phenomenal steaks for the 4th of July. I don't know if Jenny gave you a discount on our OnlyFans, but whatever we owe you that for, I'll take it. I'll take the steak.
1: You sent me the picture. Did you guys eat all of that meat in one setting?
0: 8 for 8. 2 filet mignons, a porterhouse, boneless ribeyes, and rib steaks. Me and the link man, you understand, every once in a while we sit down on a Saturday or a Sunday and attempt to cheat death with a fork and knife. And by the grace of God, we barely did it on the 4th of July. It was something.
1: I sent him saying, you know, the Failas have a lot to celebrate, and you guys did. The link man just graduated. That's a big deal. And Fox has inexplicably asked you to stick around. That's a big deal. And I thought, well, look, you know, there's something to celebrate. And I said, make me proud. My goodness, I didn't expect you to make me proud all in one sitting.
0: But you know what? And this is important. People hear that type of gluttony and assume we must not have enjoyed it or we must have taken that level of consumption for granted. That's not how it works. What we do when we cook a meal like that is we have like a 3.5 hour breakfast and we catch up and talk and eat. And
1: yes, that's cool.
0: Yeah, it's actually amazing. So it was a great way to celebrate America 250. And thankfully, I wasn't on TV that morning. My hits got moved around because if I was, there's no way that could have happened. You can't go on TV because my face would have just been swelling from all the salt.
1: Yeah.
0: I've been in a 6-day detox because I got to go on the 5 after this. And, you know, wish have thoughts and prayers to the makeup team. But give me this. Since I got you on the line, we were talking about the great state of Texas and your gal, Jasmine Crockett. She's now telling us that she lost because it was a racist primary. Does that mean the Democrats are racist? What does that mean? I don't know.
1: We're all so proud of our state's Jazzy because she is such a state treasure. And it's amazing. You can take anything that happens to a Democrat and they can hang it on racist.
0: Yeah.
1: You know, on racism. And she lost because she got beat.
0: Yes.
1: And because she is, you know, just, as you say, weapons grade stupid. Mm-hmm. And Tallarico beat her and he ran a good campaign. That's why she lost.
0: Amen. I mean, maybe she should have talked about God being transgender more.
1: I don't know. I mean, but listen, what's going on in Texas? And we have so much of which to be proud. We also have what is the name of the place? The Mission Regional Medical Center advertising birth tourism.
0: Yep.
1: Here in Texas. We're all proud of that down in the Rio Grande Valley. Yeah.
0: Lara Trump was apoplectic. She was here in the last hour, and I was just talking about that with her in the Secret Service when she was leaving. The idea that they're literally promoting birther tour, like, come here, we'll pay, have a baby, go home, but be an American.
1: Yeah,
0: how is that legitimate?
1: It's not legitimate, and they were advertising it for about half price for what it ought to cost you for the deliveries if you're paying retail. They're advertising C-sections for $5,500. You tell me what they were trying to get done.
0: Yeah. Well, I got to tell you this, too. There are certain things you don't want too cheap, you know?
1: Yeah, there's that.
0: You go on the subway here in New York, they have a guy who advertises $99 laser eye surgery, but then the cross-eyed doctor walks into the room and you have second thoughts.
1: No doubt. But Mission Regional Medical Center, there's very clear, they said, well, there's a demand for birth tourism, let's meet it. I mean, God bless them, they're capitalists, but you know, but there's a demand for crack. That doesn't mean you want to be in the business.
0: Well, depends who you're talking to. We are on the air in Delaware. There are some Bidens out there.
1: Yeah, there it is. But it is so outrageous. So we have two things of which we can...
0: Oh, we lost Paul's Comrex for a second there. Where'd you go, buddy?
1: Here, man.
0: Yeah, I got you.
1: I said we have two things we can be proud of here in Texas. We have Texas, we have Jazzy, and we have the Mission Regional Medical Center. And hey, we got Tallarico.
0: Who's not a vegan again? It's an on again.
1: No, he's going to join us at Country Tavern next time you're in town. Okay, he's going to be there.
0: You can't miss him. He'll be the guy with the Meat is Murder shirt out in the parking lot. Paul, you still got it, man. We'll catch you up soon. Thank you, buddy.
1: All right, take care, brother.
0: The great Paul Gleiser. We got Ali Breen in the on deck circle. Murderers Row today on Fox Across America.
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5: Fox News, I'm Tom Graham. In Provo, Utah, a preliminary hearing continues today for Tyler Robinson, the man accused of assassinating Charlie Kirk. Defense attorneys unsuccessfully fought for the release of statements between Robinson and his former roommate, arguing it would be characterized as a confession.
6: Prosecutors played a video of an investigative interview with Robinson's former romantic partner, Lance Twiggs, in which Twiggs said Robinson cried after the shooting and said he wished he hadn't done it.
5: Fox's Jessica Rosenthal, eight men now facing terrorism and attempted murder charges for plotting a thwarted attack on the White House, the UFC event last month.
7: One suspect says the plot included flying explosive-laden drones into the event and then shooting at the crowd. Seven of the eight suspects were arrested last month. The Justice Department says an eighth suspect, Chandler Skaggs of West Virginia, was charged this week.
5: Fox's Jared Halpert, America's listening to Fox News.
8: 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Expect a higher level of service. Got a new crash in the Spaghetti Bowl on the ramp to go from 15 south to I-11. The right lane is blocked on that ramp. If you're staying on 15 southbound, you're stuck in pretty much a traffic prison down to around Tropicana. 15 northbound slowdown stretch from Flamingo up to the Spaghetti Bowl. 11 north heavy through downtown, then coming out of the Spaghetti Bowl to Jones with the HOV lanes blocked there for work through September. Yeah, paving work continuing on Lake Mead west of MLK. Lake Mead is blocked in both directions. That was supposed to wrap up tomorrow night. Got an email from the city. They're going to extend that closure through the weekend. I'm Mitch Kelly in the Air Supply Air Conditioning Traffic Center.
9: From the Fox 5 First Alert Weather Center, I'm Chief Meteorologist Sam Argier. We are keeping the heat and keeping the breeze as we head into the weekend. Hot and dry with a forecast high of 110 on Friday, 111 on Saturday. Some more moisture moving in Sunday and Monday with thunderstorm chances increasing into early next week.
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0: Plattner is the real deal. He's a fighter, and he's ready to take that fight to Washington. Graham Plattner has the grit to go against the grain and to fight for what is right. That's the energy, that's the fighting spirit that the Democratic Party needs now more than ever.
1: Pocahontas Elizabeth Warren.
2: What a fraud.
1: Honestly, we need to bring back shame in society. We do. Because Elizabeth Warren is a woman who faked her ethnicity to get ahead in college, to get ahead in politics, even had the audacity to sell a Native American cookbook called Pow Wow Chow. That is a real thing. Okay, and no differently than she lied to us and misrepresented her ethnicity, she got out there and fought to the death for Graham Plattner. Do you think that's the only clip I have of Elizabeth Warren? Oh my God, how about this one? Clip 18.
0: I am here because Washington needs fighters, and Graham Plattner is the fighter we need. You bet. I said to myself, that's my kind of man. Because that is a man who not only has the values, but a man who believes in accountability. And we need a little accountability coming out of Washington right now. We need Graham Plattner to come in and get rid of the corruption in Washington. Time for new laws.
1: Good God, Elizabeth Warren. We need to bring back shame. Because there was a time in polite society where something like that would actually force you off of the international stage. They would just send you home. Like, you're an embarrassment to the country. Own this. You know, like the collar the dog wears when it leaves the vet because it got some type of procedure done and the poor dog leaves in shame. Like, we need to put that collar on politicians, the cone of shame. We need to bring back the cone of shame. Because what's happening now, and the reason this stuff continues to happen, is because there is no collective accountability. Okay, think of how many times in the time I've known you as a radio host that we have been gaslit over things that were spectacularly untrue. And the people who did them, just the dog kept barking, but the circus left town. When they were exposed as not being true, there was no accountability. Russian collusion?
3: It was made up by these sick people.
1: But when Russian collusion was over, after literally 2.5 years of the walls are closing in, oh, he's in trouble now. Anonymous sources tell CNN he's going to leave the White House in handcuffs.
4: People aren't buying it, CNN, you dumb bastard.
1: But some people were buying it. And when that came and went, they tried to sell you what? The fine people on both sides. He never condemned the neo-Nazis and the white nationalists in Charlottesville.
3: And you had people, and I'm not talking about the neo-Nazis and the white nationalists, because they should be condemned totally.
1: But that, obviously, easily disprovable, but they continued to lie with not a hint of shame or accountability.
5: In spirit, he's with what he calls the fine people among the ranks of the Nazis.
6: Very fine people on both sides are in Charlottesville.
7: Him saying there's some fine people among neo-Nazis.
8: The president of the United States said the people, there were some very fine people.
1: I'll say it again.
3: And you had people, and I'm not talking about the neo-Nazis and the white nationalists, because they should be condemned totally.
1: Yet every single media outlet continues to write that story to this day.
9: You can take that newspaper of yours and wipe off your dick with it.
1: Because there is no shame. There's no accountability. That's the point. This went on with COVID. Okay, they told you during COVID that you should lose your job if you're not vaccinated. You have an obligation to protect your fellow man and woman. You have to get vaccinated, whether you want to or not. Remember the my body, my choice, the Democrats like to pony up when it's time for abortion talk? Well, your body, our choice when it's time for the vaccine. Okay, here is a woman, Rachel Maddow, a My Body, My Choice person explaining why you need to get that vaccine.
2: It means that instead of the vaccine being able, it means for instead of the virus being able to hop from person to person to person to person, spreading and spreading, sickening some of them, but not all of them. And the ones that it doesn't sicken don't know they have it. And then they give it to even more people because they didn't recognize they were right. Instead of the virus being able to hop from person to person to person, potentially mutating and becoming more virulent and drug resistant along the way. Now we know that the vaccines work well enough that the virus stops with every vaccinated person. A vaccinated person gets exposed to the virus does not infect them, the virus cannot then use that person to go anywhere else. It cannot use a vaccinated person as a host to go get more people. That means the vaccines will get us to the end of this.
10: That is a fact check false.
1: Okay, vaccinated people not only continue to get COVID, but sadly they died of COVID. Okay, you could call me, tell me it was a therapeutic, but the point is there was no shame for that. We were lied to. You couldn't go to a relative's funeral. Kids couldn't graduate high school. They couldn't go to prom. They couldn't play sports. And it was all based on a lie. But there was no societal shame. There was no moment where we said, hey, who are the people who told this lie? Who upended our economy and our way of life and broke an entire generation of people who were denied human contact for 6 months at a time? Who are these people? How shall we shame them publicly? We didn't. They just continued to carry on and tell you Donald Trump was an existential threat to democracy, so we needed to raid his house at Mar-a-Lago with the FBI in the name of protecting democracy? I mean, come on, man.
10: It really is ludicrous.
1: Ludicrous. Okay, because there's no societal shame. Okay, they told us for 4 years that Joe Biden was sharp as a tack.
11: If you like Biden so much, name three of his complete sentences.
1: And then when he got on the world stage and glitched out for the whole world to see, there was no shame. They were just like, yeah, he's got to step down. You got to vote for Kamala now. But we didn't ever hold their feet to the fire and be like, oh, by the way, didn't you just lie to me every day for 4 years and tell me Biden was running laps around the interns? And I know you saw him shaking hands with invisible people in that video, but it was a cheap fake. You understand if you were watching from this angle, he was running the 100-meter hurdles, breaking a world record. No man has ever moved faster. And that's what they were doing. And they were yelling, how dare you? Okay, Joe Scarborough got on TV with a straight face. The same Joe Scarborough who endorsed Graham Platner, endorsed Joe Biden, in the moments before he glitched out on the debate stage as the sharpest Joe Biden had ever been ever, okay?
12: Start your tape right now because I'm about to tell you the truth. And F you if you can't handle the truth. This version of Biden, intellectually, analytically, is the best Biden ever. Not a close second. And I've known him for years. The Brzezinskis have known him for 50 years. If it weren't the truth, I wouldn't say it.
1: Straight clown stuff. The sharpest Joe Biden ever. And that's the same guy that gaslit you on Russia, the vaccine, the fine people on both sides, the sharpest Biden ever. Graham Platner's a hero of the working class. And they'll march on to the next, whatever that societal fraud happens to be next, because we need to bring back shame. Like, they should have to. If you go on the air and you tell a lie that big and that brazen, you should have to wear the cone that they make the dog wear after the vet. Oh, because until we bring back real shame and these people are actually held publicly accountable for the lies they spread, they're just going to continue to spread them. And we're sitting at a point right now where we've been told so many lies by Democrats in the mainstream media, I don't think Joe Biden could tell you the exact number.
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25: 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Expect a higher level of service. New trouble on 15 northbound. A crash past Flamingo's got a center lane taken away with delays that continue past that up to the bowl. Got a spaghetti bowl accident now on the ramp from 15 southbound to I-11. Just the left lane is getting past that. 11 northbound very heavy from South Rancho out to Jones with the HOV lanes blocked for work. Mitch Kelly from the Air Supply Air Conditioning Traffic Center.
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27: Good afternoon, Vegas. It's Steve Sanchez. 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
1: Lara Trump has left the studio, but the Secret Service might still be out there because we have actual comedy royalty joining us now in person for real. People consider her the Meghan Markle of comedy. I'm kidding.
28: Yeah, no, actually, Secret Security patted me down. They thought it was a threat. They were like, stay away from Lara Trump.
1: You know her, you love her. Ali Breen back on the show. The crowd goes wild. Yo, AB, good to see you.
28: It's good to see you, Jimmy.
1: You didn't, I know on good authority, because I just texted Lara that you were not stopped by the Secret Service, but I do believe you and I both look like what the Secret Service is trained to look for. I'm in a pink denim jacket. You're in some various stage of pink, are you not?
28: We are, yeah. It's okay. Like we planned this.
1: Yes, but we both have the perpetual energy of someone who's been out for 3 days. So if you're a Secret Service agent and you see someone who looks like they've been awake for 3 days, that means they drove here from three states over.
28: With a plan.
1: Yeah, exactly. Thank you. Thank you. Isn't that amazing?
28: Absolutely.

0: That's how we knew something was off at the White House Correspondents' Dinner. It's when I got in. It's not when the shooter got in. It's when I got it. And I can't.
1: There were like bags under the eyes. Yeah, he looks like he's a little bit sweaty. Like, oh, this guy's trouble.
0: And they were like, let him right in. And we were like, what are you guys?

0: in New York.
1: Yeah.
0: Is called Little Italy because when Italians migrated here from Italy, it became like a mini Italy with
1: sure.
0: all the, you know, a San Gennaro Festival, all the Italian restaurants, stuff like that.
1: Yep.
0: It was the first little, to be clear. Little Italy is the first little anything in New York history. Mom Donnie just put out a map that does not include Little Italy.
1: I read that.
0: Has Little Palestine, though.
1: Of course.
0: Yeah.
1: Of course it does. I'm surprised that's not Big Palestine. I'm surprised the whole map isn't just Palestine at this point.
0: It's
1: that's unbelievable. Is he explaining? Did he say it was an oversight or did he intend to erase?
0: No, he hasn't even addressed it. They don't mention, because it's 30 immigrant communities that they highlighted. So they don't mention any of the Jewish neighborhoods like Murray Hill. They don't go out to Queens and talk about Irish people. Nothing like that.
1: Sure.
0: It's just all Middle Eastern, you know, Mom Donnie preference. And they do this because somebody will obviously go like, hey, what the hell? And then they'll go, oh, because you're racist.
1: Of course.
0: Like, no. You erased me, homie.
1: Yeah.
0: You know what I'm saying?
1: Why do you have to delineate between ethnicities? Why is it? No, you did that.
0: You did that. And it was the first little. Like, imagine, okay? This guy not acknowledging Little Wayne. We got a list of rappers.
1: Well,
0: we've got
1: to
0: like
1: be
0: Lil
1: fair,
0: Bow Wow.
1: That's Lil, not Lil. Little.
0: But if we got, all right, so we have Lil, but we have Lil Bow Wow, but we don't have Lil Wayne.
1: Yeah.
0: You know, we have Lil Kim. We don't have Lil Wayne. Lil Wayne.
1: Started it.
0: And he was a Lil, to be clear.
1: Yes.
0: Okay. Don't use spelling bee me. You script spelling bee ebonics. I don't have to take this. But the point is, this would be the equivalent, except that Little Italy is around about 150 years longer than Lil Wayne.
1: Also, I didn't know anyone had problems with Italians anymore. I know there's a million different ethnicities people are upset about at this point, mostly white, rich people.
0: Well, you as a white colonizer yourself in Mom Donnie's New York, you are the enemy right now.
1: Which is surprising, because most people who look like me in New York are 100% on the other side of things. They're so far left that it's unbelievable, because they're living in, you know, the most expensive places in New York. Being like, yeah, defund the police. It's not going to bother me.
0: Yeah, I was just going to ask you that. When people see you as a blonde white girl in New York City, do they just assume you're here to abolish ICE?
1: Yeah, absolutely. It's funny, like, you know, way back in 2016 when it was Hillary Trump, anytime I did any like show or podcast, people would just like throw like Hillary buttons on me, essentially. I mean, they just assumed that that was the side I was on. And it would be the biggest show. I mean, it was like coming out to, you know, as gay to like Baptist Christian family. When I was like, oh, I'm kind of conservative. People were like, ah. Yeah.
0: We don't have to take this.
1: Yeah, exactly.
0: We're talking to Allie Breen. It's a big damn deal. Grand Platner, huh? He withdrew from the race. Will you get your money back now, or are you just going to let the main Democrats have it?
1: I mean, everything about that situation is insane. Is he allowed to keep a bunch of the money that he raised?
0: I don't know. He can't, actually. I don't know how
1: that works.
0: I feel
1: like there's always loopholes with that kind of thing, though, where people do. But the fact that it took him this long to step down, and the fact that it wasn't until, like, the Me Too thing happened. Like, there were 9 things that had to happen before they stopped backing, basically, a Nazi.
0: My favorite thing is, like, you know, because obviously he's been accused of a lot of bad things with women.
1: Yes.
0: And there was a New York Times write-up where they tried to kind of sugarcoat it and make it palatable, but, it's what it was. A woman accused him of assaulting her.
1: Yeah.
0: And he was outed for having a dating profile on a child predator sex app. Like, do you know when they filmed To Catch a Predator, do you know the feds go onto the Kick app? Because the guys who have accounts there are there to communicate with kids.
1: Sure.
0: So that's like how you're literally, it's like an open call for To Catch a Predator.
1: Well, and that's
0: get an app on that. But the point is, we knew that. That was confirmed. That was acknowledged. And they were like, well, you know, this guy's gone through a lot.
1: But that's what it would take. That's what it basically took to get him to step down, was Chris Hansen having to show up and
0: thank you. But even then,
1: you're right, it kept going.
0: They're like, well, you know, a lot of these people arrested on To Catch a Predator were blue collar workers. Graham represents the blue collar. That's what they were going with.
1: It's unbelievable.
0: So this week, when they pulled the old, well, these latest accusations were a bridge too far. I'm like, dude, there have been so many bridges. Like, I need an easy pass to cover this campaign. You know, it is bananas.
1: Especially when they go after Elon for basically saying, my heart goes out to you, you know, and now you have a guy who actually has tattoos on his body. And you're like, no, that's cool.
0: Yeah.
1: That's totally cool.
0: 18 years worth.
1: Oh my God. How many ways are there to get rid of a tattoo at this point? You cover it up. You can actually erase tattoos now. There's 8 million ways.
0: That is absolutely a thing. Allie Breen's here. She's made bad choices on spring break.
1: A lot of covered up tattoos on my body.
0: Anytime a girl invokes tattoo removal.
1: A lot of names I had to turn into other names.
0: Wrong turns at the swim up bar. Oh, that's too funny, Al. But I will say this, as we sit here in the summer of 250,

0: It is like, it's such a stupid time to be alive because everyone always says to me, they're like, wow, being a comedian right now must be like so easy, so great, so much going on. It's actually kind of exhausting because there's too much going on. Well, it's too much content.
1: It's also already ridiculous.
0: Yeah, that's, yeah.
1: So like the challenge of being a comedian is usually finding something that's either like difficult for people or sad or scary and making it funny. This stuff is so ridiculous. You can just say, you can quote people and it's a joke. Like I couldn't write something better than like a Katie Porter rant against a minion, you know?
0: Get the F out of my shot.
1: Exactly.
0: Marsha Blackburn has been on this show a bunch, running for governor in Tennessee. She has a commercial. I'll have to play it for Jenny tomorrow because Jenny's on the show. Cheap labor.
1: I love Jenny.
0: She's a good egg. But Marsha Blackburn is running in for governor in Tennessee. And the commercial is, I'm going to stand up to communist China. And in the commercial, she's just crushing fortune cookies. She goes, how do you know I'm going to stand up to China? And she starts crushing fortune cookies, which, by the way, were invented in California. But that's, it just seems such a weird thing to do.
1: On every level. First of all, what do you have to do with China? You're running for a local...
0: I guess she's complaining that they're going to try to buy up American farmland. But with all the things facing the people in Tennessee, it still seems like a weird focus for a commercial. She's like, and if I'm commander in chief, we're going to take on General Tso's army. I'm like, what is going on here?
1: Also, Marsha. People love General Tso's and fortune cookies, so that's not really a winning tactic.
0: We are the fattest country in the world. Like, if you're going to go after egg rolls, you might lose a lot of people.
1: And General Tso's, that's the best. Also, well, I will eat all the fortune cookies everyone else doesn't eat. There's always someone who's going to crush them on their own.
0: Sounds like you're a liberal after all. No, I'm kidding. You just stood up to big fortune cookie. I loved it. The great Allie Breen, where can they go to see you, Allie? Follow you on social media where?
1: I'm at Allie Breen on Instagram and Twitter, and I'll be at the Golden Nugget in Reno.
0: Let's go!
1: At the end of the month.
0: God, I love the Nugget. Go
1: July
0: see Allie
1: 29th
0: Breen.
1: 29th and 25th.
0: Show's over. 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
4: Evidence released. I'm Lisa Lacera, Fox News. In the preliminary hearing for Tyler Robinson, a recorded interview was played where the suspect in Charlie Kirk's killing appeared to show regret for the killing.
5: After more delays due to objections by the defense and Erica Kirk's attorney, that much anticipated interview with Tyler Robinson's former roommate and romantic partner finally played in court. Lance Twiggs was given immunity for doing this recorded interview with the prosecution back in April. Twiggs also testified that before the shooting, Robinson was trying to get a hold of a rifle and was interested in engraving bullets for an upcoming hunting trip. Engraved bullets found in the suspected murder weapon were shown in court. That evidence brought Erica Kirk to tears.
4: Fox's Claudia Cowan in Provo. Erica Kirk and Charlie Kirk's parents wanted all of Twiggs' statement made public. Israel recently shared intelligence with the United States indicating Iran was considering a new plot to assassinate President Trump. That's according to the Wall Street Journal. Iran has vowed retaliation against the president over the 2020 strike that killed Islamic Revolutionary Guard General Qasem Soleimani. A Pennsylvania man is under arrest after authorities say he threatened the governor.
6: Pennsylvania State Police say a 65-year-old man is now charged with making an anti-Semitic motivated threat against the state's Jewish governor, Josh Shapiro. Detectives say Richard John Franklin of Delaware County, Pennsylvania, entered a state legislator's district office earlier this week, threatened the legislator and her staff, and used an ethnic Jewish slur while threatening to set fire to the governor's mansion. The mansion was burned by an attacker last year during the Jewish holiday of Passover while the governor and his family were in residence.
4: Fox's Evan Brown. Former Olympic canoe racer David Hearn has pled not guilty to damaging the Lincoln Memorial reflecting pool. 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
8: 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Expect a higher level of service. Trouble on both sides of 15. You've got a crash on the ramp from 15 south to I-11 pushing traffic to the left. On 15 northbound, you've got a crash past Flamingo. That's taking the center lane away with delays that continue past that up to the bowl. Crawling along on 11 northbound south Rancho de Jones, thanks to lane restrictions. Two accidents with injuries involving Sahara, one at Maryland Parkway, one west of Rancho. I'm Mitch Kelly in the Air Supply Air Conditioning Traffic Center.
9: From the Fox 5 First Alert Weather Center, I'm Chief Meteorologist Sam Argier. We are keeping the heat and keeping the breeze as we head into the weekend. Hot and dry with a forecast high of 110 on Friday, 111 on Saturday. Some more moisture moving in Sunday and Monday with thunderstorm chances increasing into early next week.
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11: Thank you, Greg Erringer. Steve Sanchez with you. Glad to be back behind the microphone. A big thank you to the underboss, Patrick Cassell, for hanging out with you over these last few days. As I was gone celebrating our 250th birthday with my family up in the mountains. We love the mountains, man. I'm telling you. It's great to get away up to the pines, undisclosed location. You don't know where I'm at, but I'll tell you, I know where I'm at. I am on this beautiful home overlooking a lake, 9,500 elevation, pine trees everywhere. You've got elk walking through the landscape in the morning, catching rainbow trout, hanging with my wife and children and grandchildren, and celebrating America's birthday. That's a big deal. 250. We don't look a day past 100. I'm going to be quite honest with you. So I hope everybody had a great celebration. Lots to talk about. And want to really get into this American pride. We've talked about this before I went on my vacation. We had been speaking about American pride and the decline, how American pride sadly is at an all-time low. There's reasons for that, reasons that can help fix it, or at least I should say solutions that could help fix that. But are we willing to roll up our sleeves, get down to business, and get the business of the American public back centered towards what we call patriotism, American pride, because as I said, it is at an all-time low. So before we get into that, and how I believe the Democrats are at the top of the list in causing some of this, causing a lot of this. Look, I'm not going to let Republicans off the hook either. But, you know, Democrats, and we've got poll after poll that we're going to talk about this evening, you know, Democrats top the list in that. But I want to break down first and foremost, because here's where change comes in. You know how they've said you can't, you know, teach a dog new tricks. Well, guess what? When they're puppies, you can train them up to be God, family, country, patriots. I'm talking about our youth. I'm talking about young people, young Americans. It's interesting and quite scary at the same time that young Americans don't know why the United States even celebrates 4th of July. So last week, before I went on break, I was reading a lot of this American pride and the decline of American patriotism, and I wanted to do a special show, as we're doing tonight, regarding this, since we just, you know, passed our 250th birthday this last weekend. So as I was studying and reading some of this, I saw some polls and I saw some video that was quite disturbing about our young people, young Americans, and them not knowing why our country celebrates 4th of July. Isn't that crazy? I mean, you're an American citizen. You live in America. We have the 4th of July every year. I mean, obviously, just like you have a birthday, America has a birthday every year. Who do we blame for this silliness, this stupidity? Do we blame the parent? Yeah, I think a little bit too. Sure, we blame the parent, and we blame the academic system that is lacking, because kids only mimic and only learn what you're teaching them, right? I mean, and if you're not teaching them, the classroom's teaching them.

0: them. And if the classroom's not teaching them, society and culture's teaching them. So I saw some of these man on the streets last week, and I was saving this for tonight. And there were many young people, men and women, asked. They were out on beaches and were asked exactly why the United States celebrates 4th of July. One young lady, probably 21, basically states, and I quote, I honestly can't answer that. Isn't that scary? I mean, right? Isn't that scary? Some of the respondents said and thought America was turning 58. Now, I'm 57. How on God's green earth is America only 58, a year older than me? Here's what I want to make sure that you understand as we speak about this tonight. These people will eventually be business leaders, teachers, police officers, attorneys, engineers, politicians. Doesn't that scare the hell out of you? Just a bit. Now, I'm 57. So let's just fast forward 20 years. I'm now 77. And let's fast forward that these 21-year-olds are now 41 running the country in every industry possible. And they think America just turned 58. What does that mean for your Social Security and the stock market and national security? And yeah, I think you get the idea. So some of these others that were asked, and I'm not trying to make fun of young people, but I have to a little bit because, you know, they have to take responsibility on some of this too, because if you ask them the latest Taylor Swift song, they can, you know, or Olivia Rodrigo, they can, you know, recite those lyrics. I mean, good God, when you've got Swifties going to Taylor Swift concerts and wearing diapers so they can crap themselves so they don't miss one of her songs, so they don't have to go to the bathroom, I think we got a real problem in America. You know, one person was asked, this young lady, why did we declare independence in the first place? And she said, well, it was because King Tut was the king of Great Britain. King Tut. I wish I could make this stuff up, man. Yeah, very beautiful young lady. So, you know, she's probably thinking her looks are going to carry her through the rest of her life. But I got news for you, sweetheart. When you turn 50 and you've had a couple of kids and your breastises are hanging down to your kneecaps, it's not going to be cutesy anymore to think that King Tut was the king of Great Britain. I mean, I wish I could, you know, I mean, I laugh because it's funny, but I cry at the same time. Does that make sense? One young man, good looking guy, he can be a model. He basically was very proud of his answer when it came to the 4th of July. He said that George Bush signed the Declaration of Independence. Okay. Wow. Interesting. Doesn't this scare anybody aside from just me? I mean, producer Nate's here shaking his head. He's a millennial. He's 36. And he's like, man, this is, don't lump me into this, is what he's saying to me right now in the other studio. Don't lump me into this. I'm not lumping you into it. But it's pretty much predominantly young millennials and Gen Zers. I'm going to leave Gen Alpha alone right now because they're under 18, but we'll get to them in the next couple of years when they're voting for the first time in 2028 for a president. We're going to lump them into this whole conversation as well. Yeah. Hey, George Bush. So we got King Tut was the king of Great Britain. We declared independence from Africa. Oh, wow. Really? Yeah, yeah. One person on the beach is one, the young dude. He's like, yeah, we declared independence from Africa. Oh, okay. Some of the other perplexing responses regarding, you know, the Indian War, World War II, and some other things, General Lee, William Shakespeare, Abraham Lincoln. We're going to talk about that when we come back from this break, but it is quite concerning, right? I mean, you can see it. Can't you see it? I see it. It's about time you see it. And maybe your kids are being taught by an activist teacher with purple hair and wears no bra. It has a hook nose ring and basically is there to indoctrinate your kids about, you know, loving and serving the LGBTQ flag before serving the United States of America's flag. All right, this half hour brought to you by our friends over at Postal Annex. They're the only Postal Annex, by the way, in Las Vegas, which is quite unique and very cool. I'm going to tell you why. Because they do things that other shipping places really don't do. If you're an entrepreneur or a small business owner, and let's say you work out of the house, which a lot of people do today, you need what I call is a virtual home office. Someone that gives you an address, a professional address, a mailbox, you know, receives your packages, sends your packages, does all your printing, your business cards, your labels, your brochures, A through Z. Postal Annex is that place. Conveniently located in the Flamingo and Jones Center off of Flamingo, they handle everything, and they handle a lot of stuff for the Steve Sanchez Show. Stop in and ask for Sean. You can call him at 702-873-8005 and, you know, talk to him about the Steve Sanchez mailbox special. 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Postal Annex. We got a break in front of us. When we come back, a lot more regarding the decline in American pride. I'm Steve Sanchez. 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
0: you have fatigue from seeing all the so-called social media experts have an answer to your questions? 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Former 2022 gubernatorial candidate,

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right, welcome back. Steve Sanchez with you, 702-257-5396 is how you join the conversation. So we're talking about, well, and it's not funny, I shouldn't even laugh. Well, it's either I laugh or I cry. We're talking about the decline in American pride, the decline in patriotism. Before I get to the Democrats who top that list, I want to continue this conversation based on some of the more perplexing issues is the young people we've been talking about. Young Americans, you know, we just passed this 250th celebration last weekend, and it concerns me when we're asking young people what their idea or their understanding of the 4th of July is. And last week, this was circulating. I saved it for this evening now that I'm back behind the microphone. So when you talk to some of these young people, and you were asking them some questions out there to, well, one in particular was name the general that led American forces to victory during the Revolutionary War. One dude said General Lee, and another said we were fighting Hitler. Okay, see, so that's concerning. Some others were also asked about who signed the Declaration of Independence. As I said earlier, one person said George Bush. Some others, a couple of girls, said William Shakespeare. One dude said Abraham Lincoln. And even one guy said John Wick, which probably was tongue-in-cheek. And I would at least hope to God it was, you know, tongue-in-cheek. With all the people that were asked about the 4th of July and the Declaration of Independence, only one young lady was able to answer all the questions correctly. Only one. And according to what I have in front of me, they asked more than 50 beachgoers last weekend about this very topic. Why are you here at the beach today on 4th of July? Well, because, you know, the Revolutionary War between General Lee and Hitler. Doesn't that concern you a great deal? It certainly concerns me a great deal that young people, young Americans, and by the way, this is really the Gen Z generation, 18 to 29. I've been talking about this for the last couple of weeks. I'm going to continue to keep talking about it a lot through the summer months. Up until the November election, I'm the only one talking about it. That's why anybody that has a message that needs to put a message out there, I don't care if you're running for political office, your business, you come here because we address the real issues with the real audience. When you look at our breakdown of our demographics alone, nobody, and I mean nobody in this town has the reach that we have here locally and the audience we have. Do you know that our audience profile is 30% Republican, 28% Democrat, 29% nonpartisan, and 13% other? You know what other is? The lunatics out there. So here's the reality. We deliver to a audience. We deliver to Gen Z. Most people don't realize that because they can't deliver. They're stuck with their suit and ties, their pinstripe suits that went, you know, out of style during the Wall Street era with Gordon Gekko. And so we command this audience. And this is why I'm telling you this. Why? And I'll say it again. Gen Z is the 18 to 29 profile. They are the biggest voting bloc in America today. They are 50 million strong in terms of eligibility to vote in November. Did you hear me? I'm going to say that again. 50 million eligible Gen Zers, 18 to 29, are eligible to vote this November. Are you speaking to that big voting bloc? Most people aren't. That's the problem. This is why I'm sharing these things with you. Now, when we come back from this other break, we're going to be taking here in a couple of minutes. The truth is that Democrats
have made the top of the list regarding anti-American sentiment, anti-God sentiment, anti-patriotism, not being proud of their country, not displaying the flag on 4th of July, all these things. Democrats top the list in poll after poll after poll after poll. And you would think that based on the fact that we just passed our 250th birthday, there would have been more to discuss with not just Gen Z, but people across the board about patriotism, American exceptionalism, and you don't hear that today. You hear about the LGBTQ. You hear about globalism. You hear about, yes, the buzzword today, democratic socialism. That cannot stand. And look, I'll be honest with you. I'm not a huge fan of Senator Rand Paul. You know that. I've said this multiple times over the years. But at least he is screaming at the top of his lungs that we've got to educate the generation coming up. Because if we don't, we're screwed. And let's be honest. Are they going to be in charge of Wall Street? Because the hucksters we have now, okay, the Wall Street casino hucksters and the big banking global cabal right now aren't making things very nice for us either, are they? Yeah, we always have to be watching and trusting, but yet verifying. Look, that's not my opinion. That's 25 years experience when I was a financial advisor speaking to you right now. And I'm going to say some things that I normally usually wouldn't say on air, but I'm going to say it right now. If you're not watching what's going on, you are going to have the rug pulled from under your feet. No question about it. This is why I pay attention to people like Rick Geiler. He's a financial educator. He's an author. He has a bombshell, time-sensitive white paper report. It's called The 7 Ways Wall Street and the Government Can Wreck Your Retirement Before This Midterm Election. Time-sensitive. But I'm going to give that to you tonight, and it's easy. I'm going to make it easy for you. 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It's that simple. 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across the board, where you don't have to worry about these critters and what they're doing and how they're talking about you behind their backs, and they don't care if you're economic collateral damage or not. 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I'm personally sending that out to you myself. We've got a break in front of us. Keep paying attention to those advertisers and sponsors. They keep us on the air. When we come back, more on the decline of American pride. I'm Steve Sanchez. We'll be right back.

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1: Fox News. I'm Carmen Roberts. A recording played at a Utah court hearing for the man accused of killing Charlie Kirk reveals Tyler Robinson's former roommate told investigators Robinson said he wishes he hadn't done it.
2: Lance Twiggs was given immunity for doing this recorded interview with the prosecution back in April.
1: Fox's Claudia Cowan. Democrats in Maine have until July 27th to pick a new U.S. Senate candidate, leaving the nominee less than 4 months to prepare to take on GOP Senator Susan Collins in the general election. Fox's Kevin Cork.
3: The Maine Democratic Party is preparing to choose a new nominee and has already announced plans for a nominating convention with former Maine Senate President Troy Jackson and several other Democrats weighing bids.
1: Graham Plattner dropped out of the race last night after a new sexual assault allegation, which he adamantly denies. America's listening to Fox News.
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Welcome back. Steve Sanchez hanging out with you, 702-257-5396, if you'd like to join the conversation. So let's get into some of these polls regarding American pride and its historically low levels. Let's talk about Gen Z for a moment. As I said, Gen Z, huge voting bloc, 18 to 29. This poll basically shows that Gen Z, only 40% of Gen Z adults say they are extremely or very proud to be an American. So 40%. So that means 60% say they're not. We've got to get to the bottom of why, and I've got the answers. Now, let's compare this with baby boomers. Let's use baby boomers as an example. So when you ask baby boomers are between 70 and 80% in terms of national pride, you know, proud to be an American. That is quite the contrast, okay? Now, when you go into Gen Z and you break it down by political affiliation, over 90% of Republicans across these generations, including Gen Z, say they are proud. Okay, now when you go to the Democrats, only 36% say they are. Okay, that is incredible. 41% of Gen Z women say that they're not proud to be an American. 22% of young men in Gen Z, again, this is all 18 to 29, are proud to be American, or excuse me, not proud. So you can see it is very different the way the demographic shifts are. Very, very, very different. So when you look at the overall consensus, okay, you look at the overall consensus between Gen Z and you look at Gen X, you look at baby boomers, you even look at millennials, the overwhelming amount still are proud to be an American. But it is not, I mean, literally, it's the gap is closing, is what I'm saying. The gap is considerably close. So why is this? You know, why does it matter? Well, it matters for a lot of reasons because, you know, Gen Z basically are saying, wait a minute here. Economically speaking, we don't have the same opportunities that millennials even had, that Gen X, baby boomers, the silent generation. It's the economics that drive this group more than anything. The economics. Why do you think they're always trying to do a side hustle, or they're trying to be the next big influencer? Because they were born really with a cell phone in their hand, so to speak. If you think about it, you know, this generation's 18 to 29. So literally technology was a big deal. Now, Gen A, Gen Alpha, this next generation coming up, those under 18, let me tell you something. If you don't know how to speak to that generation, you're screwed. Because they absolutely not only were born with a cell phone in their hand, they were born with a freaking iPad or a tablet in their hands. Everything is technology. Everything from games to the Oculus to you know, playing on computers, games. I mean, they are more interested in even going on the desktop to play computer games than even going to Xbox or PlayStation. They would prefer to go on the gaming mechanisms or, you know, the desktops to do their gaming. It is a very different generation, and we'll deal with that when we need to deal with it. But guess what? That's coming up before you know it. Some of them will be able to be eligible in 2028 to vote for the first time. So it's economics, but it's also social constraints. It's social issues. And I'm going to tell you why. Okay, pay attention. I'm going to tell you why. Because since they could remember, they had Sesame Street saying that it's okay to celebrate Pride Month, okay? They had culture like Disney predominantly pushing agendas in their movies, in their TV shows, right? So this generation has been inundated with these images, with these social justice narratives,
and they think that is normal. And when you, their parent, says, no, it's not, they're arguing with you because they have now many a times put their teacher and their professor as the expert and not you. Want me to tell you why? Because you're busy working, trying to grind to put food on the table, and you can't even catch up. You're not even able to take a breath. That's what's happening. So look, you may not like this, but I'm going to tell you, too damn bad. People in World War II were working, and they were grinding, and they were salvaging, and American pride was still high between Republicans and Democrats, and they were teaching the generation that was coming up, and that was the silent generation. The greatest generation was teaching the silent generation how to be grateful, how to ration, how, you know, because these were Depression era people. So what's our excuse? Well, we no longer want the BMW 5 Series. We want the 7 Series, baby. We no longer want the, you know, Timex watch. We want the Rolex. We no longer want the 1,500 square foot house. We want the 5,000 square foot house. So we've chased those things. And I'm not saying there's nothing necessarily wrong with that, because I'm a capitalist and I believe in success. The difference, at least, and I can only speak for myself, you have your own opinion on this, and we'll take calls here in a moment. The reality is this. I made a decision that even though capitalism was the engine that fueled me, and wanting to be successful and having wealth accumulation and these things, Bible even says that's okay. If you don't believe me, go read it instead of just basically quoting it when you haven't picked it up in 20 years. So these things are true, but I made a decision that I was not going to leave the principles of God, family, country behind. They were going to incorporate into my ideology and in everything that I do. We've made conscious choices to not do that. That's why young people are being influenced by activist teachers, Disney, Netflix, music. Am I wrong? I don't think I'm wrong. In fact, not only am I not wrong, some people would say, Steve, you're a badass for saying what you're saying. Well, I don't know about that. I think the only badasses I know are badass tax guys. They have been helping people like you and me, small business entrepreneurs, keep more of our money. Well, why? Because they deal with the IRS every single day. We don't want you blindsided by taxes. I didn't want to be blindsided by taxes. I don't want to have to wonder where the hell my money is going. I know, because bad ass tax guys literally help you grow smarter, keep more money, and stop getting crushed by bad financial decisions. Now, if you've got some IRS bad debt and you don't know how to get rid of it, you know, do you get an installment agreement? Can it be dissolved? 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All right, we got a break in front of us. When we come back, lots more to talk about. And of course, your calls and comments don't go away.

0: It's July 9th, and this is your Fox Daily Snapshot. Today is National Sugar Cookie Day. This holiday staple dates back to the mid-1700s in Nazareth, Pennsylvania, where German Protestant settlers made the delicious cookie, which would become known as the Nazareth cookie. Today, sugar cookie making, baking, and decorating has been elevated to an art form as bakers everywhere, both young and old, add their special twist to the iconic treat. Also on this date, in 1955,
1: 1, 2, 3 o'clock, 4 o'clock, rock.
0: Rock Around the Clock by Bill Haley and his Comets would top the Billboard charts and go on to be one of the best-selling singles of all time. And in 1956, Dick Clark would make his first appearance on American Bandstand and host the program till its final episode in 1989. The show would feature some of the hottest acts in top 40 music history, from Jerry Lee Lewis to Run DMC. If it's your birthday today, you share it with actor Tom Hanks, born in 1956. I'm Tushar Saxena, and that's your Fox Daily Snapshot.
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Welcome back. We're talking about American pride, the decline in American pride. Why are Democrats at the top of this list? Well, in the next hour of the program, we're going to talk about that and why Democrats need to be shellacked. That's an Obama word. In November, we're going to talk about that in the next hour of the program, because democratic socialism is a cancer that is spreading. You can't say it's not. What's pushing it? Well, Gen Z's pushing it, number one. Number two, millennials are pushing it, and Gen X is pushing it, and baby boomers are pushing it. The leftist faction of those political generations are pushing it, but Gen Z is pushing it a lot. Younger millennial, Gen Z pushing it a lot. Again, I'm not trying to pick on Gen Z, but if we're not understanding and paying attention to this large voting block, let me give you an idea of how large it is, okay? In 2024, 40 million Gen Zers were eligible to vote. Charlie Kirk used to speak to many of those on campus, right? So 40 million in 24, 2 years ago. Now, this November, 50 million are eligible to vote, 18 to 29. Many

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2: Those in, well, CCSD right here in our backyard, indoctrinating kids, teachers. We saw it with the death of Charlie Kirk. So when you see all that and it's in your face, and then Disney's throwing it in your face with Buzz Lightyear, and Miss Rachel's throwing it out there on YouTube, and you're seeing Netflix bring up shows, and you're seeing Olivia Rodrigo and Lady Gaga and Taylor Swift and all these other people. You got Mark Hamill from Star Wars. All the people that these kids are inundated with and around them, they're going to believe it's true. This is why I've been calling for national attention to this from our elected leaders that are Republican. I've also called on our conservative friends that are in Hollywood, in music, in pastoral platforms, in entertainment, across the board. Sadly, not many are saying, I volunteer. Why is that? Shouldn't we be asking that question? Why is that? We're not. No, we're not. I'll argue with you. You're not. That's not true. You're being fed lies. That's not true. You want to believe that because it's easier so you don't have to do it. You want to believe that the Republican Party's taking care of everything and this has happened. You want to believe that desperately so you don't have to go roll up your sleeves, get involved, donate money to campaigns, go knock on doors, start having tough conversations with your children, with your neighbors, with your colleagues, with your family. You're leaving it to the other guy because the other guy's telling you he's got it under control, but the other guy doesn't have it under control. Based on stats and data, I'm a data guy. This is why. Until that is fixed, we're screwed. I'll tell you. And some others will say, Steve, yeah, that's Steve Sanchez. He's real. Well, you continue to keep shaking your pom-poms, and I'll continue to keep speaking the truth. That's it. That Steve Sanchez is just a right-wing extremist, is what he is. You know, I'm going to steal a line from the movie Wall Street Part 2. I'm a huge Michael Douglas fan. Wall Street was an incredible movie. Wall Street 2, I thought, was pretty good, too. But there was a line in the movie where he said, I'll make you a deal. You stop lying about me, and I'll stop telling the truth about you. So that's what I'm going to say to my detractors that lie about me. You stop lying about me, and I'll stop telling the truth about you. Deal? This is a time in history where what we do, what we say, how we do it and how we say it is going to matter in November. It's going to matter. How involved do you want to be? How involved are you? Oh, we can go to a bunch of rubber chicken dinners over the summer. Believe me, there's going to be a lot of different fundraising and a bunch of rubber chicken dinners. And, you know, let's have a little rally over here with some hot dogs and some burgers. And, you know, we wear our MAGA hats and our flag shirts and we're all screaming. And we just out for the burgers and the hot dogs. And we just like to socialize. I'm sorry, I'm telling you, there's only a few people that are really doing the job that should be done. And you know who they are. I've talked about them at length. On this show, and I'll continue to talk about them from now until November until we get them elected. This is why, look, if you just give me 10 seconds, because I'm going to talk to you about a very unusual offer, and I think it's very time sensitive right now with everything that we see going on, especially in the financial markets. Local company, very good friends of the show, Sahara Coin and Precious Metals. They've been here in Southern Nevada for over 40 years. They're giving my listener, that's you, actual gold for free. It's not a coupon. It's not a discount. real fractional gold you can hold in your hand. There's no purchase required, no pressure. You're not walking into some sales

trap because you know I'd never allow that to happen to you. Here's all you do. You ready? You text GOLD right now to 480-486-1984. They're going to text you back instantly with a code. You walk into Sahara Coin, show it at the counter, and you get your gold. They're doing this specifically for my audience. Now, I will tell you this. Once they've hit their limit, it's done. So if you've ever thought about owning gold but didn't know where to start, this is it. Text GOLD right now to 480-486-1984. That's GOLD to 480-486-1984. By the way, I know some of you are thinking, what's the catch? And really, friends, there isn't one. This is just a smart way for them to meet God, family, country, patriots like you, and so that you can meet them, because we do business locally, and gold and silver are extremely important. Wouldn't you agree? I know this. Without a doubt, it's very important. So take advantage of this offer. That's what I'm saying. All right, we got a break in front of us, and of course, we got news. But when we come back in hour number two, why are the Democrats at the top of this list when it comes to the decline in American pride? And then, of course, we're going to talk about what happened last week. Of course, I was away on vacation. The potential mass shooting that happened almost at the Sunset Station. We're going to break that down. Lots more to talk about. I'm Steve Sanchez. Don't you dare go away.

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3: An apparent admission of guilt. I'm Lisa LaSera, Fox News. At the pretrial hearing for Tyler Robinson, the man accused of killing Charlie Kirk, a video entered into evidence of an interview with Lance Twiggs, Robinson's former roommate and romantic partner.
4: In the video interview, Twiggs tells prosecutor Ryan McBride about his relationship with Robinson and messages he received from him the night and day after Charlie Kirk was killed. He said on September 10th, Robinson left early saying he had a long drive to work and heard from him again at 11 that night when he got a text message directing him to a note that he'd left.
3: Fox's Claudia Cowan in Provo. That letter contained an apology to Twiggs. Robinson wrote he had the opportunity to take out Charlie Kirk and he took it, and it said that if Twiggs was reading it, Robinson was likely dead or facing a lengthy prison term. Eight men are charged with terrorism and attempted murder for the roles in a foiled sniper and drone attack during the UFC fight at the White House last month. Seven of the men were arrested last month. The eighth was arrested this week. They were all indicted in Ohio. A former U.S. Olympian pleads not guilty to vandalizing the renovated reflecting pool near the Lincoln Memorial.
5: 67-year-old David Hearn entered a not guilty plea in a brief appearance in federal court. The former Olympic canoe racer is charged with a felony count of destruction of property, accused by federal prosecutors of deliberately ripping the liner from the Lincoln Memorial reflecting pool on June 19th. The case has become a political lightning rod, with President Trump alleging vandalism is responsible for peeling paint and algae marring a $16 million upgrade to the reflecting pool. Hearn says he reached into the pool to examine coating already peeled and touched a chunk attached to the side of the pool.
3: Fox's Jared Halpern in Washington. A federal judge released Hearn while he awaits trial. 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
5: Thank you, Greg Erringer. Steve Sanchez with you, hour two here in front of us. So as we continue our conversations regarding American exceptionalism, American pride, the decline, what's going on, the Democrats are at the top of the list. I'm not just the one saying this. Even John Fetterman has said that his own party is anti-American. They have no pride in the country. John Fetterman saying this. I think it's time that we start taking bets as to when John Fetterman literally leaves the Democrat Party and becomes Republican. Now, he may probably venture off into the independent status. More likely than not, that's what usually happens. You got to remember, he's from Pennsylvania. I think those in Pennsylvania would be a little more receiving of him going independent than switching right over into the Republican Party. And I'm fine with that if he, you know, registers independent. Who's he going to caucus with? That's the real question, you know, if he goes independent. With that said, Democrats, why are they at the top of the list when it comes to this decline in, you know, American pride? Well, when you hear people make accusations that Democrats are anti-American, I'm certain it does offend some Democrats. I'm certain it does. Because I will say, and I will make a disclaimer here, that I know all Democrats aren't anti-American. The problem I have with Democrats is that those that aren't are not speaking up like Bill Maher. They're not speaking up like John Fetterman. Okay? They stay silent, and the old saying is your silence means you're complicit, and I think that's the problem. And if Democrats, I'm talking to you now, I'm trying to help you, okay? If you intend to get your party back from the hijacking that has happened with this democratic socialism, you need to come out and start publicly refuting, publicly embarrassing these democratic socialists. You need to start doing that. You just can't leave it up to John Fetterman. You have to. Now, if you don't do that, then that tells me you absolutely would prefer to go down this road of democratic socialism because you only care about your power and you care about your wealth versus the country, because there's no other explanation. If you truly, truly are not anti-American and you truly want to adhere to the founding principles, the Constitution, you've got to call these wackadoodles out publicly. But you're afraid to do that. And do you want me to tell you why you're afraid? It goes back to everything I've been saying this evening, is because the narrative has changed and there is a large move toward this type of ideology. That's just the reality. It's just the reality. Okay? So when you look at national pride, you look at foreign policy, you look at differing values, the Democrats are very different in the way they see things. Let's just look at differing values for a moment, okay? You know, you say, Steve, you're always picking on Democrats. Why don't you give us some clarity as to why you believe what you believe? Okay, I'm going to give you some clarity. That's the whole reason of this special edition of the Steve Sanchez Show this evening, is to do just that. I've been waiting to really have a show like this until after we had our 250th birthday, which we did this last weekend. So we've had our show specifically tonight dedicated to this, because it's long overdue. So what do I mean by differing values? Well, let's talk about this for a moment. Let's talk about differing values when it comes to what Republicans or conservatives view. Let's talk about economic policy. Taxes. Democrats are all about tax and spend. They have been. They will always be. I've never yet seen a Democrat not like a tax. They love it. They love it. They thrive on it because in their mind, this is the way budgets are funded. This is the way they can spend more money on XYZ. Some of it is absolutely the spirit of stupid. This is why we had Doge, and Doge went away because Democrats were kicking and screaming and throwing fits about where money was being spent. And it was being spent grossly, obnoxiously on crap we don't need, especially on foreign interests. Foreign interests shouldn't come over the entitlement, benefits, or well-being of the American citizen. And if you don't agree with that, you are anti-American. I'm sorry. You are absolutely anti-American. So let's talk about border security. Differing values. Republicans, conservatives, some more moderate Democrats that never speak up, they just agree silently, are concerned about border security. We don't want people coming across the border illegally. There's a variety of reasons for that. One, we can't afford it. And the American citizen is not getting benefits and entitlements that they should be getting. It is now being passed off to the illegal, the asylum seeker, the woman that is 8 months pregnant that purposely comes to America from Mexico, South America, or China to have a baby. That baby now becomes an American citizen, thus the anchor baby, branding, term, whatever you want to, title. Whatever you want to call it. It's real. Now, I know what the Supreme Court ruled on last week in terms of birthright citizenship. Doesn't make it right. It just makes the language ambiguous. And that's got to change. So that is another differing value. Civil rights. Now, we can't put the black community in this. And I'm going to tell you why. Because civil rights has been in existence since 1965. Okay, so let's not start with all this white privilege crap and just stop it. Stop it! You're insulting everybody when you do that. No, civil rights today for Democrats are really with three groups of people. You ready? The illegal, the LGBTQ, and the pro-Palestinian radical Islamists. That is the horn that is blown by the Democratic Party in terms of civil rights. Conservatives, Republicans, nonpartisans that are conservative see it differently, that civil rights should be just that. You are never going to get me to believe that the LGBTQ is not being afforded civil rights. That is so stupid. And if you want me to cry in my soup over these radical pro-Palestinian Islamists that are taking over this country, wanting Sharia law, they're calling for our Jewish friends to be killed, they're calling for Christians to be eliminated, they're calling to death to America right on our soil, and you believe they should fundamentally have the civil rights afforded to, well, American citizens that love this country, I just absolutely disagree with that. Absolutely disagree. And don't get me started on health insurance, because that is a huge differing value. And we all know health insurance is extremely expensive. Don't believe me? Ask our good friend Patrick Cassell. He was here earlier this week handling the microphone duties. He will tell you he's only spent 35 plus years serving Nevada and the country when it comes to health insurance affordability. And if your health insurance policy is broken, do you know if yours is? Most people don't. I'm going to give you a way on how you can find out tonight for free. 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When we come back, a lot more to talk about. I'm Steve Sanchez. Don't go away.

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right, welcome back. I'm going to give you another example, okay? So I'm not far-fetched when I'm talking about these things, especially when it comes to Democrats, okay? I am not far-fetched. I am just not pulling things out of my derriere when I'm talking about, you know, the differing values and why Democrats are at the top of the list for anti-American sentiment, less patriotic, et cetera, et cetera. I mean, like, again, Senator John Fetterman, his own party, he's thrown under the bus saying the same thing. So it's not just me picking on Democrats. Here's a great example. Last week, prior to 4th of July, okay, this happened in Pennsylvania. Pennsylvania State Representative Eric DeVonzo, he's a Republican, okay? He was told to leave the House floor, forget this, wearing an American flag-themed suit jacket and tie. You know who threw him out? Speaker Joanna McClinton, Democrat Philadelphia, ordered his removal. She basically said that the suit violated the chamber's dress code by being a costume rather than professional business attire. Do you want me to tell you what the attire was? Of course you do. He wore a red and white striped blazer, paired it with a star pattern blue tie. He was doing this because, of course, he was in preparation for celebrating 4th of July, our 250th birthday. So they ordered security to get him, throw him out. Well, really what they said is, you know, you lose the jacket or you have to go. You have to leave. Well, he left. And, of course, he's speaking loud and proud. You probably already heard about this. I'm commenting on it for the first time because it fits into the different values, differing values of these freaking Dems. The hypocrisy. I mean, the hypocrisy. Want me to tell you the biggest part of it? Okay, here you go. You probably already know what I'm going to say. Here we go. As he has stated, and he has been stating this for days now, he said that this is the most hypocritical reason that could be given, because he said that Democrats previously wore pride-themed clothing on the House floor. So during Pride Month, these damn Democrats in Pennsylvania were wearing pride-themed clothing, and that was appropriate. But this Republican state senator in Pennsylvania, okay, a couple of days before 4th of July, wears a flag-themed blazer with a flag tie. He's thrown out for breaking dress code. So you explain to me once again how I'm wrong, how Senator John Fetterman is wrong, and how these polls are wrong when it comes to Democrats leading the top of the list for anti-God, anti-flag, anti-American sentiment. Yeah, it all falls back onto them. And again, if you are a Democrat and you are a centrist like a John Fetterman, maybe you need to start speaking up. Maybe you just need to stop being silent, because the way I view you is your silence means you're complicit. And if you think I'm wrong, challenge me on this. I triple dog dare you to challenge me on this. You won't, because you're afraid to come into the lion's den. Because here, we ask you real questions. Here, I insist on straight answers, not hyperbole and empty platitudes on a freaking soapbox. That's why. So don't you sit and cry crocodile tears to me that, oh, we love America, man. Really? Where the hell are you? I hadn't seen it in these last days. Did you? In fact, all we saw on 4th of July weekend was rhetoric and social media posts that were contrary to that. Contrary. I mean, let's not forget that even First Lady Michelle Obama back in the day at a parade, a lip reader read her lips. Basically, she leans over to Barack, he's president at the time, and she says, all of this for a damn flag. That's what we're dealing with. So until we're not dealing with that anymore,
I will absolutely be vocal and loud and proud and scream at the top of my lungs. I may even make arrangements to go to the top of the stratosphere and do my show live on remote one day. From the top of the stratosphere. So not only am I loud and proud on the microphone, I'm loud and proud on the tallest building in Las Vegas. Right at the top, baby. Right at the top. Because this is nutso. And I'm not going to stay quiet about it, especially when we're 5 months away from the most consequential midterm election of our lifetime. It truly does set up where we're going in the future and what the 2028 general election will look like for the presidency of the United States of America. That's why you need to buy some gold. Need to buy some gold. Why? Because gold will rally once again because people are scared to death. The American sentiment, the American consumer, the global consumer, the markets concerned over the dollar, over inflation, over Iran, over all these ridiculous things, you know, right? There's uncertainty. No matter what anybody tells you, there's uncertainty. Gold can be your safe haven. Nobody knows this better than our friends at Sahara Coin and Precious Metals. They've been here in Las Vegas for 40 plus years. The owner, personal friend of mine, Raymond Bryan, can lead you through why bullion makes sense, why you should set up gold and silver in your IRA, why investor coins like numismatics make a lot of sense. And here's what he's doing right now for you so you can get the taste and the feel of real fractional gold. He's going to give you some for free. 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Real fractional gold that you can hold in your hand. 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And precious metals are those people. I want you to get out your mobile device right now. Text GOLD to 480-486-1984. They're going to text you back instantly with a code. You walk into Sahara Coin, show it at the counter, and you get your gold. While you're there, ask questions. Look at what they can do to help you because the stock markets are not on firm, solid ground no matter what they tell you. 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Compliments of yours truly, Steve Sanchez. We got a break in front of us when we come back. Yeah, we're going to have to get into, well, what almost went down. Thank God it didn't. In Henderson at the Sunset Station. Again, another differing value of our friends, the Democratic Party. Don't go away.

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6: Fox News, I'm Ted Linder in Provo, Utah. Preliminary hearing continuing today for Tyler Robinson, the man accused of assassinating Charlie Kirk last September. Defense attorneys unsuccessfully fought for the release of statements between Robinson and his former roommate, arguing it would be characterized as a confession.
7: Prosecutors played a video of an investigative interview with Robinson's former romantic partner, Lance Twiggs, in which Twiggs said Robinson cried after the shooting and said he wished he hadn't done it.
6: Fox's Jessica Rosenthal, and it's official. Palm Beach International Airport's got a new name. It's now Donald J. Trump International Airport. The rebrand's been linked to the president's deep ties to the area, including his repeated presence at the airport and his Mar-a-Lago estate, which is located just a few miles away. The three-letter airport code the passengers most often see, which is currently PBI, will not change to DJT until August 18th. 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

right, welcome back. Steve Sanchez with you. 702-257-5396 is how you join the conversation. So, you know, last week I didn't get an opportunity, obviously, to talk about this, but I wanted to give my take and opinion on what almost went down in, well, Henderson at Sunset Station. And there's been investigations and, you know, we've got more details, and of course we'll see what goes down with this thing. But this was a trans person that was ready to shoot up the Sunset Station and had made many comments prior to, you know, their spouse regarding doing these types of, well, suicide by cop or mass shooting type situation. So let me explain a little bit. Ellison Hollett, 36, is the culprit here, is the trans person here, facing all these felony charges, including making threats related to an act of terrorism. I hope they go down for a long, long time. I'm going to be straight with you. The spouse is the one that tipped authorities off. And so, you know, there's a lot of innuendo here, you know. And so I'm not going to go into so much detail of the potential incident versus why this continues to keep happening. And I think we've got to have this conversation again. It's differing values that I've been trying to point out regarding the Democratic Party. And the Democratic Party seems to be the party that celebrates, encourages, and promotes this behavior and tries to get you and me to do the same. And if we don't, we're homophobes and we're bigots and we're every other name that they can think of that they throw at us and try to label us. The one thing that they don't want to have a deep discussion on is mental illness. This is a mentally ill dude that thinks he's abroad. All right? I'm just going to put it to you. And Julie, his wife, is also mentally disturbed. Thank God she did call and alert authorities to the threats that her husband, and I'm not going to say wife because he's a dude, thinking he's a girl, a woman, and he's not. And I'm not going to go down a road that the Democratic Party wants me to acknowledge this type of behavior and to label this person what they are not. Sorry. Not going to happen here. When are we going to discuss mental illness? Now, one can argue that, you know, trans mass shooting is not on the rise because you're going to have many that say it's not. But how can you sit there and lie through your freaking teeth? Yes, it is. We have had a handful, more than a handful, of shooters that identify as trans shooting up places. And I think the fundamental reason is, well, twofold. One, they've got significant mental illness. They need to be in an asylum and treated. They do. They need to be in an asylum and treated. What do you want me to lie and tell you they don't? And number two, okay, they believe that because you don't believe like them, they need to kill you, that you are the problem. And the only way they're going to be able to be heard through, here it comes, civil rights, social justice, that the Democrats and us, you, me, conservatives, have these differing values, is that they already have civil rights because they're an American citizen. Why do we want to pretend that somehow, some way, well, it's true, trans people are getting booted out of sports, women's sports, and trans people, because it's morally and medically incorrect. That's why. That's why. Why don't we want to say this? We used to say this. We used to know damn well this was, well, mental illness. I mean, if we go back 20, 30, 40 years, I sit back and I think and I try to remember what life was like at that time.
Oh, sure, we had our challenges. We did. I'm not going to say that growing up in the 70s and 80s, we didn't have challenges. We had a multitude of challenges that made the history books. But the one thing I think we knew, Republican, Democrat, Christian, atheist, what have you, the one thing we knew, without a shadow of a doubt, is men couldn't be women and women couldn't be men. Didn't mean that people wouldn't go wear a dress and be transvestites and go to a back alley somewhere at the transvestite club down in Hollywood Boulevard, because that was happening since the dawn of time. But let's

real. We knew people cross-dressed, and, well, even they, the cross-dressers, didn't demand to be called or recognized as a woman. They knew they were transvestites. They loved to put on the wig and the high heels and, you know, the Halston dresses and go out and party like it was 1999. But we weren't getting a narrative shoved down our throats saying, you better acknowledge this or else. This is why we have the significant problem we have, because we're not treating this as mental illness, and it absolutely is. Oh, I can go biblical if you'd like, but I'm not going to do that because this is not a Bible show. I can go biblical. And for those of you that are Christians like me, we know the biblical interpretation of all of this, don't we? Yeah. Just go look at Baphomet. That should give you the answer. Who's Baphomet? Oh, okay. That is the satanic god. Go look. Okay. Looks like a goat. Looks like half woman, half man. Okay. Has no genitalia and has boobs and has goat horns. That is Lucifer. And so I'll let you figure that out. I'll let you put two and two together, because two and two always equals four. Now, you could say two and two equals three. That's fine. It's America. But we all know two and two absolutely equals four. So thank God we were able to thwart a potential mass shooting that was in process by this very confused individual. Thank God. The concern and, I guess, fear I have, this isn't the last one. I think we need to start addressing this mental illness issue. And I mean, like yesterday. Supreme Court did, and people are flipped out. But it's true. The Supreme Court recognized that a boy cannot be a girl and cannot play in girl sports, men in women's sports, etc. If you have a problem with that, then you are the problem. I mean, you just are. What do you want me to say, that you're not? You are. You're the problem. All right, I'm excited because I got some more books in. What am I talking about? You know the book. I'm talking about author and financial educator Rick Geiler. He's got these books that every time I get them, they go quickly. And that's cool because I'm empowering and educating you. Well, Rick really is. I'm just giving you the tools to do it. The book is called Retire with Leverage, with the Big Banking Global Cabal and the Wall Street Casino Hope You Never Know. This book will blow the lid off of a fake narrative that is being pushed upon you. I've got six books this evening that I'm going to give to you for the first six callers that call 877-983-7233 right now are going to get a copy of this book. That's 877-983-7233. First six callers get one of these books called Retire with Leverage with the Big Banking Global Cabal and the Wall Street Casino Hope You Never Know. It's going to help you from a stock market crash. I'm telling you, friends. Special hotline set up just for you tonight to get one of these books. Promise me you're going to read it. Promise me you're going to apply it, because something significant is coming with the markets, and this is going to help you. Again, 877-983-7233. First six callers get one of those books. It's a great book, by the way. I get emails from people saying, oh my God, it's changed everything for us financially. That's the whole point and purpose. Break in front of us when we come back. A lot more to talk about. And of course, it is our final segment. We're going to wrap it up. I'm Steve Sanchez. Don't you dare go away.

0: It's July 9th, and this is your Fox Daily Snapshot. Today is National Sugar Cookie Day. This holiday staple dates back to the mid-1700s in Nazareth, Pennsylvania, where German Protestant settlers made the delicious cookie, which would become known as the Nazareth Cookie. Today, sugar cookie making, baking, and decorating has been elevated to an art form as bakers everywhere, both young and old, add their special twist to the iconic treat. Also on this date, in 1955,
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0: Rock Around the Clock by Bill Haley and his Comets would top the Billboard charts and go on to be one of the best-selling singles of all time. And in 1956, Dick Clark would make his first appearance on American Bandstand and host the program till its final episode in 1989. The show would feature some of the hottest acts in top 40 music history, from Jerry Lee Lewis to Run DMC. 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I'm Tushar Saxena, and that's your Fox Daily Snapshot.
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0: Now, I know that a lot of movies that come out today really push this woke culture. Supergirl came out a few days ago. My oldest grandson went to watch it with his friend. His mom, my daughter-in-law, took it, and they said there was some good action in it, but it's bombed considerably. It is, I mean, it's literally bombing. Why? Because the actress, who looks like she bit off a brick, number one, had the nerve to disparage Christian dads. And you can't keep doing this. This is, again, we've had this whole show dedicated to the differing values between the right and the left, between anti-God and pro-God, anti-American and pro-American. The differences are drastic, aren't they? So you've got Supergirl. Yeah, the entertainment value's there, sure. I'm not going to watch it. I'll wait till it comes on, you know, stream for free, and then I'll take a look out of sheer curiosity. But it's bombed, and because you cannot continue to keep making fun

of what is traditional stances on society. And so one has to ask themselves, self, what drives this attack against traditionalism, traditional marriage, traditional family, traditional living? What is the conduit? What is the force that strives to disparage and divide and confuse? And I guess I have no choice but to put on my biblical cap on. Producer Nate, throw me my big biblical.

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3: About these things, only talks about being successful and your best life, and doesn't talk about repentance, doesn't talk about sin, doesn't talk about the failed culture, doesn't talk about the breakup of the nuclear family, doesn't talk about test scores. Well, Steve, that's not for the pastor. Yes, it is for the pastor to talk about these things. Because if you aren't going to get that type of insight or wisdom from a pastoral body, then where the hell are you going to get it? Because let's be real. When was the last time you pulled out your Bible? I'm sure it's got lots of dust on it. I'm not trying to be mean. I'm just saying. We have this cultural Christianity that has become a huge problem in society. This is why someone like this woman, what's her name, producer name, Molly, whatever her name is, you know, Molly Polly, whatever her name is, with Supergirl, this is why she has no fear in basically stating that, you know, what she said about Christian men. It's atrocious already. It's just got to stop. It's got to stop. And why are we re-imaging these characters, these superheroes? Why are we doing that? For who? For this agenda?
4: Millie Alcock. I had to look it up. I had no idea.
3: Why did I say Molly? I don't know. Who gives
4: Millie,
3: a crap?
4: Molly, tomato, tomato.
3: Yeah, exactly. Who cares? Who cares? There are some good movies coming out this summer, though. There's a ton of good movies coming out this summer.
4: Right, there really is.
3: I like the movies.
4: What was that? What's that one coming out with the dog in Brad Pitt?
3: Oh, I don't know, but I know the one you're talking about.
4: Heart of the Beast.
3: Yeah, that's going to be
4: great. That looks fantastic. Like a great movie.
3: Yeah, there's probably a half a dozen good movies. The names escape me. I know this because I was just at the movies a couple of weeks ago with my grandsons, and the coming attractions were there, which I love, by the way. Yeah, you can't go to the movies without being part of the coming attractions, or the whole movie experience is gone.
4: Yeah, you have to see the previews.
3: You have to see the previews. There's no question about it. So there was probably a half a dozen good movies this summer that are in a theater near you. So I still like cinema. You know, it's interesting. Dean Cain, Superman from Lois and Clark, Nevada resident, by the way, conservative. And so he had said something on X, maybe, I don't know, a month ago regarding cinema and the importance of cinema. And I agree. Why? Because we finally, for a couple of hours, put the technology away. We're not distracted by notifications. We are watching the movie. Hell, we don't even want to go up to go to the bathroom. That's how, you know, that engaged we are. There's something said for that. So I enjoy it. I like going to a good movie. I like getting popcorn. I like doing the whole thing. And that's just a fantastic pastime. It's just for a number of years, good movies were far and few between. So a few of them are starting to come back. Hopefully more come back like we're seeing, and they're not so woke and broken and everything else, to be quite honest with you. But yeah, that movie, producer name, with Brad Pitt, it looks badass.
4: It looks great.
3: Yeah, for sure.
4: Fantastic.
3: Yeah, no question.
4: The trailer kept me on the edge of my seat.
3: Yeah, badass, definitely. 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

0: 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All right, it's time for us to bounce. Always a pleasure hanging out. So glad I'm back behind the microphone. The SteveSanchezShow.com website is where you hang out with me on the socials. Make sure you're there. 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So the Dodgers are playing ball. We're still playing ball on the streaming platforms. Until next time, God bless, and we'll catch you on the other side.
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6: Testimony from a key witness. I'm Lisa Lacerra, Fox News. On day 4 of the pretrial hearing for Tyler Robinson, the man accused of gunning down Charlie Kirk last September on a college campus in Utah, a video interview with Lance Twiggs, Robinson's former roommate and romantic partner, was played.
7: Twiggs says Robinson left early on the morning of September 10th and claims not to have heard from him until 11 that night. Text messages were shown and read in court, where prosecutors say Robinson admitted to Twiggs that he was the one who assassinated the conservative commentator and had left a confession note under his keyboard. Twiggs finally saw Robinson in person the next day. Twiggs says while Robinson talked about politics, he did not specifically mention Kirk before the day of the shooting.
6: Fox's Claudia Cowan in Provo. Robinson is charged with aggravated murder and has not entered a plea. He turned himself into authorities a day after the shooting. The hearing continues tomorrow. The Wall Street Journal is reporting that Israel recently shared intelligence with the United States, indicating Iran was considering a new plot to assassinate President Trump. Mexico will request criminal charges following the deaths of several migrants in U.S. immigration custody.
1: Mexican Foreign Minister Roberto Velasco criticized the Trump administration's treatment of his nation's citizens Thursday, announcing Mexico will push the U.S. Justice Department to file criminal charges following the deaths of 17 migrants. According to the Mexican government, 14 migrants have died while in ICE custody, while three others were killed during immigration operations. The announcement came following protest over the deadly shooting of Lorenzo Salgado Araujo by an ICE agent this week. He was a Mexican national living in Houston. ICE says Araujo attempted to ram the agent with his vehicle when he was shot.
6: Fox's Tom Graham. 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
6: All right, we are back on the Dr. Dahlia Show. 1-877-DOCDALI, 1-877-DOCDALI. So nobody seems to want the data centers. And you keep seeing these headlines where cities and states are rejecting
0: data centers. They're voting. People are like, oh, not in my neck of the woods. And so we're going to talk a little bit about what are some of the risks associated with having a data center, an AI data center near you. So what are these AI data centers? They're a little different than the cloud storage, but these AI data centers require a lot of land, a lot of resources in order to compute, in order to store, in order to execute AI. And these facilities, you know, require a lot. And so in order to handle the workloads, which we haven't even begun to see the demand, the AI data centers require cooling, require massive electrical grid access. And so you have, you know, multiple cities and states and you know, people that are near these going, our electrical grid is already taxed. We got all these electrical cars, EVs, and we need air conditioning, and the summers are hotter, and we're older, and we don't seem to tolerate. So, like, for me, I never needed the air conditioning in the 60s. I always needed the air conditioning in the 70s. But now that I'm, you know, a little older, I'm not handling the heat well. So I'm demanding more on my electrical grid. You know, we've gotten people to eat more at home and to use, so they're doing more at home. After COVID, our home use of our electricity is way different than what it used to be, where everybody would just always go out and do other things. And people are working now from home. And so AI is adding to that. So when you look at some of the controversies going on, the U.S. has about 4,200 data centers. There's about 600 in Virginia alone. Maryland, I think, has been fighting it. Maryland's Office of People Counsel has filed a complaint with the Federal Energy Regulatory Commission due to the costs and how Maryland customers have to pay for these projects driven by data center demand. The grid reliability is causing a lot of concerns, like in places like Texas, Georgia. New Jersey has been protesting data centers. Apparently, there's supposed to be a 1.8 billion 400,000 square foot facility being built, and the community is not liking it. Water is a concern in Georgia. This is according to let me give credit where credit is due, Newsweek, where Georgia is concerned about the water usage of the apparently, according to Politico, Quality Technology Services, who ultimately owed nearly $150,000 for more than 29 million gallons of unaccounted for water use. And so there's this dispute over, you know, what's going on with our water? Where's our water? Who's paying for that? So what about the health risks? What are health risks? Well, you do get pollution. You got these PM2.5s. You have a particulate matter. Apparently, these data centers do produce a lot of pollution, not only noise pollution, but air pollution. There's also nitric oxide gas release because you need cooling systems and you need these diesel backup generators. So your fine particulate matter, your nitrogen oxides, other chemicals can be emitted, and that could affect people who have nearby people who may have asthma, respiratory issues, or cardiovascular risks. There was a Harvard study, which, if I have time, I'll read you a little bit from, is concerned that it's going to add to the number of deaths locally, that there's going to be a premature a rise in premature death to the hundreds of thousands. The HVAC units and generators, apparently they can exceed 85 decibels. So people are kind of worried about the noise, not to mention it affecting sleep disruption, the lights. You know, these data centers are operating at night, so there's lights, and that could affect, because they're using, you know, obviously a lot of light to be able to power, and security, things like that. And then, of course, the water and resource stress. Looking at this Harvard study, talking about the pollution and the risks, if I could find it very quickly here, they were worried about the fine particulate matter. And I'm trying to see what they have. So they say they estimated between 53 million and 99 million in annual health damages from associated air pollution. And I believe that is in Virginia alone. They say one of the reasons it's such a staggering number is because it's built in such a populated area in Northern Virginia near D.C. area. The damages we estimate, according to Harvard study, Harvard researchers, are driven primarily by an estimated 3.4 to 6.5 additional premature deaths per year across an impacted region, with increased hospital admissions, asthma-related outcomes, and lost productivity. They also looked at Mississippi. They looked at Memphis, Tennessee. They looked at, you know, other areas. Now, these are all projections. Okay, we do not have anybody dying from an AI center that we know of. But the AI boom, and this is what happens in America, and it, you know, seems to happen where we have a demand and then we have laws and everybody gets excited about something without the infrastructure being in place. We could mitigate the water loss. We could mitigate the power grid use if we spend a little time to look at other ways to cool, other ways to, like hydrogen, sources of fuel or sources of power, you know, as opposed to diesel. And so there's, if we take some time and plan this out and do this right, you know, I mean, it's much easier to build it in the beginning than to retrofit. But AI, now everybody and their mother wants to use AI. They could save money on staff and labor. They can now compete. And everybody, and you know, I'm trying to write a simple email and the AI pops up. I don't want the AI. Let me, you know, I want people to know that the email came from me, from my heart. But now I don't know what anybody's telling me. In fact, you could even use AI to text your mother, which I might consider. And so the AI use, the more we use it, the more demand. And they can't build enough of these data centers. So are there health risks? Yes. You know, do people have a right to protest? Yes. But some of these things are mitigatable and fixable. It just, we just don't have the time. 1-877-DOCTOLLY. Don't go away.

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are back on the Dr. Dolly Show, 1-877-DOCDALI, 1-877-DOCDALI. Big thanks to Talk Media Network for making the show happen. Big thanks to Daniel, our producer. And big thanks to y'all for tuning in. We really do appreciate it. 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So Graham Plattner has left the building. Hallelujah, praise the Lord. I'm blown away at how he was even able to rise to the fame that he did. Guy's a piece of work. But there's some concerns that I'm seeing. One that we've spoken about for a very, very long time is how people have made him a poster child for those with PTSD. No. He does not represent those with post-traumatic stress disorder. Please do not let him be the go-to or the spokesperson for PTSD. Because in that, you are implying that you could be Nazi, you could be anti-military, anti-women. Please don't do that. Somebody with PTSD, and you have a whole spectrum. For the most part, understands right from wrong as it pertains to Nazism, as it pertains to rape and assault, as it pertains to somebody being in the military and fighting for their lives and then deciding to make fun of them. I'm really, really concerned that people were saying, but he has PTSD, so we got to give him a mulligan. And people with PTSD may do that. No, that's not representative of those with PTSD. And so I'm of the many reasons why I'm glad he's not running for the Democratic main Senate seat. That was a big one, because to try to now re-educate everybody on the trials and tribulations of those who struggle with PTSD and how they are extremely capable to be able to hold jobs, hold political positions, et cetera. You have somebody like this that's ruining it and completely marring their reputation and causing stereotypes that shouldn't exist. So good. For those of you that saw his 11-minute goodbye video, he blamed everybody else and he made himself look like the victim. And what he tried to capitalize on was that his exact words were, let me see if I can find what he called the media, like the big media establishment. The corporate media system and political establishment acted as judge, jury, and executioner. Well, when you listen to this, you do, and I'm not saying I agree with him, but it does strike a couple chords where the media or the powers that be decide who get to run. I mean, we saw what happened with Joe Biden. Joe Biden was the president. Should have never, been in that position, because we all saw in the 2020 campaign him struggling. But, the establishment or whoever the powers that be were able to prop him up, keep him in office, but then

take them down. Who are these powers that be? And so Grand Platter kind of capitalized on that. The idea of judge, jury, and executioner. He was bringing up how you had sexual allegations where one of his girlfriends, he came over to his house allegedly drunk, forced her to have sex. There's been multiple women coming out with allegations. So he brings up that the media was judge, jury, and executioner. He didn't even have time to defend himself. He didn't even have time to investigate. He had to. Here's the thing with that. Okay. All right. That's your issues, Mr. Platner, in terms of being a candidate to represent the amazing state of Maine, was already marred by your Nazi tattoo, by your comments on Reddit about women's responsibility in rape, in terms of the in terms of your ridiculing, you know, Purple Heart veterans. That was already there. My issue is he shouldn't have ever won the primary to begin with, but they had him in a primary. It was just him. So whether the people really wanted him or not, he's saying I was voted for. That's who the Democrats gave Democrats to vote for. If I was a Democrat in Maine, I'd be pretty pissed off. And so even though he has a point, if somebody is accusing you of assault, do you already get executed? Do you, you know, aren't you innocent until proven guilty? He's not wrong about that. But the reason why they had him removed is because there were all these other things. And the Democrats struggled to say, well, he covered up the Nazi tattoo. He claimed it wasn't a Nazi tattoo. We can't technically, as if Nazism is okay and not enough of a reason, such that now when there were allegations, they felt like, okay, here's our out. Just like with Biden, they used the debate. Well, his debate performance is now our exit ramp. There were so many other reasons, but they had to find a focal event or something that they could say. And so even though there were all these sexual allegations, there was the New York Times expose, nothing happened to Grand Platner. Until finally, they were like, well, what do we do? What do we do? How do we do it? Do we believe this woman, but she's conservative? Do we whatever? So it took a Democrat woman saying, yeah, he did this to me, allegedly, to finally have them, you know, have him leave. So even though he was really trying to look like the victim here, you had so much other things besides the accusations that I don't think made you, you know, a worthy candidate. The oyster farmer, from what we understand, he's not really a true oyster farmer. I think he did it once or he did something for his mom. I didn't really research him much because I didn't really care. I'm not in Maine and I'm not voting in that election. But, you know, if there's any integrity or any exaggeration or you know, plumping of your resume that's not warranted, that's, you know, I think that's also grounds for you don't, you know, just tell us what you've done. And if you haven't done anything, then let us know that too. But there's this big push for grassroots campaigns and people who are non-political establishments, which I have to admit, I actually like. You know, I don't like these long-term politicians where they've been there for decades, just like Biden. Biden, they felt, deserved the presidency because he had, prior to running, a 37-year career in the Senate or a career in politics. Well, that's really, really nice, but does that mean they're going to be the best commander-in-chief? And so there's this big push, which is why Trump won and why a lot of these other candidates with the Democratic Socialists are winning, because they're not typical politicians. They're moms, their dads, they're small business owners. They're like, you know what? I'm going to change things. And so it's very, very attractive. However, those are the pros. The con to it is they haven't been vetted. To be a politician that has been like Biden, you didn't see any skeletons in the closet come out in the 2020 campaign because he has already been vetted and graded and squeezed and you know, assembly lined for decades. You know, and so whether he had an alleged extramarital affair or whatever, that by the time he ran for president, that was already diluted and neutralized. And so it wasn't, you know, nobody was going to bring that up. So when you look at who vetted, I mean, who is at fault for Graham Platner's rise and fall? Is it the accusers?
Is it him for what he did? Is it the Democrats for allowing him to get as far as he did? I mean, the Democrats made him a star. Everybody knows about him. They built him up. Bernie Sanders, Chuck Schumer, Elizabeth Warren. Everybody boosted him and made him look like a hero of the Democratic Party. And are they at fault? Who's really at fault for this rise and fall? And so one take home from this is, one is be worthy. Okay, I know a lot of us want to, you know, run for president. A lot of us want to run for office. You know, I don't. You know, I don't have really any skeletons in the closet because I, luckily, I, you know, didn't have time to do too much. You know, would have loved to have one mugshot though. I just feel like, you know, everybody needs to have like a mugshot. You know, just to, for some reason, no, they don't need to, but for me, I just don't want that. But for those people, like, I want to make a change. Understand that everybody's going to look at you with a microscope. Maybe your party you're running for might not, but when things come out, you know, the truth will always come out. And you know, there, if you want to represent America, America gets the final say as to if they want you or not. I mean, if Grant Plattner wants to run for office later, people will allow him to. He will have an opportunity. He might not have Democratic money or Republican money, but if he wants to be out there and be in the public eye, he can. America is a free country. Whether people want to look at him or listen to him is another thing. But I'm sure those with post-traumatic stress disorder are like, thank you for not representing us, because that was an absolute debacle. And we have for decades tried to shatter the ridiculous stereotypes that have surrounded those with PTSD and teach people that many individuals could have PTSD, whether they were on a tour of duty, whether they were raped, whether they had a gun. They were, robbed at gunpoint, you know, and so you might have certain behaviors and difficulties, you know, but you wouldn't be doing the behavior that Grant Plattner allegedly did. 1-877 Doc Dolly, don't go away.

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5: Fox News, I'm Sue Gussman. Iran reportedly hatched a fresh plot to kill President Trump. The Wall Street Journal reporting sources who say Israel shared the intelligence with the U.S. about that alleged assassination plan.
6: For the last two nights, Iran has been subject to U.S. airstrikes. Now, the U.S. strikes hit some 90 targets last night. Iran fired back at Kuwait, Bahrain, Qatar. For the first time in this round of fighting, missiles were intercepted.

0: By Jordan.
1: Fox's Mike Tobin. The Democratic Party in Maine scrambling to name a replacement for the U.S. Senate race after Graham Plattner dropped out following a sexual assault allegation.
2: About 600 Democratic delegates are going to pick the party's new Senate nominee, not the voters. It's something Graham Plattner and his supporters aren't happy about.
1: And that is Fox's Alexis McAdams. Democrats consider the race crucial to retaking control of the Senate. 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

0: the Dr. Dolly Show, 1-877-DOCDALI, 1-877-DOCDALI. So, President Donald J. Trump has now an airport that's named after him. So he joins JFK, John F. Kennedy Airport, Ronald Reagan Airport, and many others. And now he has the code DJT. The airport is the Palm Beach Airport in Florida. Apparently uses that airport a lot to fly into his home at Mar-a-Lago. And it's being celebrated by many, and then it's being criticized by many, of course. It's interesting. I live in Las Vegas, Nevada. And so we've had McCarran Airport for years. And I didn't know much about Senator McCarran. McCarran was a senator, but he had a past that was allegedly marred with racism. And there were many people advocating for the airport to change his name. It was before my time. I didn't know much about it. But all of a sudden, we had Harry Reid International Airport. Harry Reid was the Democratic Senate majority leader for many years. And Harry Reid comes from Nevada, is Nevadan. I met him multiple times. Nice guy. May he rest in peace. But that became very, very controversial because in Las Vegas, they were like, well, wait a second. You name it Harry Reid, you're kind of, you're solidifying a political image. You know, we didn't get a choice. Why can't we call it Las Vegas Airport? They couldn't call it Las Vegas Airport because it also serves Henderson and Pahrump and Clark County and Southern Nevada Airport. So you would think, Las Vegas a big concern people had is nobody asked us. We didn't get to be asked. Well, there is no process stated where you have to have the voters say. A governor, state legislators have to approve it. The FAA has to approve it. But for the airport to be changed to somebody, a name, it doesn't really go to the voters. And maybe it's because they think the voters will say Mickey Mouse or, they'll say, I don't know, they'll just come up with, whomever. The Dr. Dahlia Airport, I'd be really worried about that. A lot of junk food, trash probably everywhere. Not enough mirrors, but that's neither here nor there. I'm not a big surprise that Trump is going to want an airport named after him. Apparently this was signed into law by Governor DeSantis in Florida, who I believe in March approved it. Make sure, it's according to CBS News DeSantis signed the law into March to officially change the airport name. The FAA issued guidance that the name will change officially on July 9th. Now, the airport code is still PBI for Palm Beach International. The official code might not be seen, and the whole, conversion might not happen until August 18th. So for those of you flying into Palm Beach and you're used to doing PBI, you can still do PBI and then it'll switch to DJT. And DJT for Donald J. Trump. So they say for the next 40 days, the FAA locational identifier and the International Civil Aviation Organization is going to be using different airport codes for pilots, air traffic controllers, aviation operations. And I remember with Vegas, there was this transition. I still see things where it says McCarran. And so they had to change the signage. They had to change. I mean, there was a process to change the airport name, but it's interesting. With Donald Trump, Donald J. Trump, I like to look at the psychology of our commander in chiefs. It's interesting because, Biden, he went through, I think he wanted to be in power, but I don't think he was the one in power. Donald J. Trump, he's in charge. I mean, there's no question he's in charge. And the one thing that I think is very blatantly apparent is he expected that after his 45th being, president 45, that there would be so much reversal, even in the history telling of what he did, that he, in this comeback 47 presidency, wants to make things permanent. Anybody could change an airport name. I mean, it could be changed again in the future. but he doesn't want to be forgotten. And I was even kind of, you know, I'm looking up at what Biden did, and, you know, because as I'm, you know, reporting on things, you know, and I'm seeing history change. I mean, the recession, the Great Recession that happened, and it was a bad one that went on for years. And a lot of people in Vegas were getting fired well into 2012, 13, 14, et cetera. In fact, you know, Black Friday got changed. In fact, they started to, in the early teens, open up Black Friday on Thursday, on Thanksgiving Day, to help companies make more money during the, I mean, so you had all these different media, because I wrote articles on this, so you had all these different media, documentation of the recession and the economic fallout that happened beyond 09, 10, 11, 12. Yet now when you read it, it says, oh, the recession was completely over in 2009. Like, but that's not how we remember it, because there was, you know, collapse of the market. There was a lot going on. Yes, it precipitated in 08, and it, but the fallout happened for a long time. But history changes. And so Donald J. Trump has seen that things can be rewritten very easily. You know, or you, they get the SEO, the search engine optimization, and something could supersede something previous writtenly, or so he wants things that are permanent, that are that won't go away so easily. That's why he's doing the Trump accounts. Okay, you're not going to want to have millions of Americans whose child has a Trump account that's making money, and they're going to be able to cash out when they're 18 or be able to hold on to it and use it, you know, in the future for retirement. You're not going to have a lot of people want to reverse that, because their money's into it. Getting the name on an airport, getting the, you know, he wants that, the Middle East, you know, he really wants to be the president known to ensure that there was peace in the Middle East. The Abraham Accords was huge. He's not getting the credit due for the Abraham Accords, but the Abraham Accords is only a small piece, because you still have Iran that's doing their damage and funding terrorism and all that, you know, and trying to go after him and his daughter and killing their own civilians. And so he wants to have that credit. And it's very hard to not give him credit when, you know, of course, people could say, well, he's messing up the system. He's messing up gas prices. And, you know, people can be very critical about how it's being done. But this is what's driving him. And so I'm not surprised, you know, an airport named after him, you know, especially when he's there and his family's there. I not surprised. And we knew this was coming. And you know what? Listen, if we're now naming presidents or naming airports after, you know, Senate majority leaders, you got Dulles Airport, Newark. Newark might get a new name. You got Denver International Airport. I'm sure Denver International Airport might later change your name. And so, yeah, I think there's going to be this trend to, you know, whoever, but the person has to be, I mean, nobody's going to want to tolerate the name getting changed all the time. So, you know, if there's a legislator you really, really like, and you're like, well, I'm in charge now, or I'm the governor now, so let's change it to my name, I don't think that's going to fly as much as changing it to a president or somebody like Harry Reid that served Nevada for as many years as he did. However, you know, people are a little frustrated because it seems to give a reputation of this being, you know, a pro Democrat or a pro Republican. And you know, as much as that was a big concern when the Harry Reid Airport was named, I don't really see that as a concern, because everybody's politics is different. And I think now that you see the Republican Party fractionated, the Democratic Party fractionated, and you're seeing, you know, what's going on, I think many people are not going to be, you know, going, well, gosh, I live in a Democratic, you know, state, because we have an airport named after, you know, you got Reno International Airport. I don't think they're going to be renaming Reno's airport. I think they're going to just keep it Reno. But I don't know. You know, there's going to be all these articles talking about, oh, now there's mayhem and chaos over. We got through it in Vegas. I mean, if anybody is really, really struggling with an airport's new name, just, you know, we were fine in Vegas. We got through it. People are still unhappy, but it wasn't chaotic like everybody says it is. 1-877-DOLLY.
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here back on the Dr. Dolly Show, 1-877-DOC-DOLLY, 1-877-DOCDALI. So this headline is making people a little nervous, all right? 90% of U.S. adults have this syndrome, but most have never heard of it. So now 90% of us is like, oh my gosh, what the hell do we have? Oh no, what's going on? This has been reported by the Washington Post. Everybody calm down. We've actually spoken about it before. Yes, this is something that can afflict many of us, and this is why we want you on good diets and getting regular physicals. But they're talking about CKM. Not CKM. It's what's CKM? It's CKM is cardiovascular kidney metabolic syndrome. Ah, what is that? So 9 in 10 adults have it. It's only been recently named. I think that was back in 2023 by the American Heart Association, where 9 in 10 adults have this broad issue that may include obesity, may include diabetes, other metabolic conditions. And so it's kind of a net that could contain a bunch of things. And, you know, if somebody has high blood pressure or elevated blood sugar, is maybe, let's say, pre-diabetic or pre-hypertensive or obese or moderately obese or pre-obese or has abnormal cholesterol or abnormal kidneys, that they could be a part of this CKM. So 90% of adults having something that could be affecting their heart, could be affecting their kidneys, could be affecting their metabolism. Yeah, that starts to make a little bit more sense. But I think that is frightening that 9 in 10 of us are at risk of cardiovascular disease or kidney disease or metabolic disease. And it's because we have so much obesity, so many people with high blood pressure, diabetes. So researchers have defined the syndrome as a 4-stage continuum, reflecting on how symptoms and risk factors can pile up. So stage 1 is for those of us with some extra fat tissue, where our body mass index is over 25, our waist circumference is greater than 88 centimeters in women or 102 centimeters in men. Those with dysfunctional fat tissue, those may have a larger body, or may not necessarily be big, but have glucose issues, maybe insulin resistance, pre-diabetes. BMI cannot distinguish lean body mass from fat, so it can misclassify some muscular or big. Like, I have size 10 feet. I am never going to have a size 2 dainty build. You know, at my skinniest, I was a size 7, and I was skinny. And that was just as tiny as I like the junior clothes more, so I wore size 7, which would probably be between a 6 and an 8 adult. I mean, that was at my skinniest. I never could get smaller than that. I'm just, you know, more bigger boned. Not that that's an actual medical diagnosis, but, you know, you have individuals.

have had heart failure, coronary artery disease, peripheral artery disease, atrial fibrillation. This stage can also occur with kidney disease, stage four. That can also cause future. Somebody with kidney issues could have heart issues as well. So carrying extra weight, being obese, doesn't necessarily mean, you know, all these things are going to happen to you, but it's a common denominator. And when you combine that with what's going on with your cholesterol or triglycerides, insulin resistance, high blood pressure, that's a problem. High blood sugar, high blood pressure can affect your kidneys. It's all related. And your kidneys are supposed to filter waste. Your kidneys, the reason why we tell you to eat healthy and drink plenty of water, et cetera, is because if your kidneys are working so hard to eliminate the crap that you've been eating, or the and or it's getting clogged or being distracted by all the extra sugar or triglycerides or fat, it's not working properly. And if the kidneys don't get to work properly and be the most ideal and be the most efficient, then you're not going to have the cleanest body, the cleanest blood. And then those that then that could affect end organs and your whole bodily functions. It's like, you know, when you have a machine, you know, you want that machine to make sure it's operating clearly. You want to flush the lines. You want to, you know, clean things out. You don't want crud. You don't want deposits. Definitely don't want calcium deposits. These are things that, you know, can cause problems future down the line. With heart failure, heart failure is a term that they've really been talking a lot about rechanging the name, but doctors have been kind of struggling with how to rename it, because when you hear heart failure, it sounds like the heart is failing. Heart failure, something is a failure, then that means it's not working. But you could have hearts that are struggling and not up to par. So if you look at failure is pass fail, that term doesn't really apply. But if you look at failure as it's failing to meet the needs that your body needs, then it is an adequate term. And so when your heart has to struggle, either because there's been arteriosclerosis and arteries clogging the left anterior descending artery, the widowmaker. Left anterior descending artery provides blood to a good portion of your left ventricle. If that gets clogged, or it isn't working at its best, then your left ventricle isn't working at its best. And then it can't pump the blood well. Now, that could happen because of a heart attack, could happen because of arteriosclerosis. It could be, there could be genetic issues with your heart. There could be thickening of the heart from drug use or genetics. Heart failure can be caused by a variety of things. But symptoms of heart failure is chronic cough, swelling, chronic swelling of the legs, feeling short of breath, feeling tired, not feeling at your best. A lot of people are walking around with heart failure that don't know it. How do we identify heart failure? Well, we do an echocardiogram. We can ultrasound the heart. Easy, no radiation. And we could see what's going on in terms of your valves, in terms of your pumping abilities, your ejection fraction. Oftentimes we could diagnose heart failure even without the echocardiogram, just based on your symptoms. Because if your heart isn't pumping properly, you get backflow. When you get backflow, you get swelling. We could see jugular venous distension in the neck. You know, we see the swelling of the legs, and those are now not everybody with leg swelling has congestive heart failure, but leg swelling that's a new onset is a sign that your heart's not pumping properly. And that could also be from atrial fibrillation, an abnormal heart rate, which some people are giving themselves now with all the energy and nicotine they're taking in. So CKM is becoming a more common diagnosis now that it's been coined since 2023. We're starting to see a lot more doctors diagnose it. It's very broadly defined. So like I said, 90% of Americans may have it. It doesn't mean 90% of Americans need to be on medication. And there may even be a stage zero where people don't have it, but they're at risk of developing it because of their lifestyle choices or because of their family, genetics. So understand that, you have to be on top of your health. Make sure you get your physicals. Make sure somebody's looking at your blood pressure. Any of you whose blood pressure was a little off, or sugar was a little off, or cholesterol was a little off, get that rechecked right away. And if your numbers were normal in your 20s, like my numbers were fantastic in my 20s, but I'm not in my 20s anymore. I know I like to say I am. So just because you were good 10, 15 years ago doesn't mean you're good now. So get checked out. 1-877-DOT-DOLLY.

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7: To make their case, I'm Sue Guzman, Fox News. The preliminary hearings against Charlie Kirk's alleged killer continue. Today, the judge heard testimony from Robinson's former roommate.
8: Judge Tony Graff allowed portions of the investigative interview with Lance Twiggs to be played in court. Twiggs told prosecutors after the shooting, Tyler Robinson cried and said he wished he hadn't done it. That while he'd previously heard Robinson talk about politics,
9: I personally had never heard him talk about Charlie Kirk before specifically.
8: State Bureau investigative agent Brian Davis then read text messages out loud purportedly from Robinson to Twiggs telling him about the shooting.
10: Lance responds, he says, what? And then he says, you're joking, right? And then Tyler says, I tried to delete that.
8: Twiggs said Robinson used one of his tools to engrave bullets, but at the time said they would be used on a hunting trip. Jessica Rosenthal, Fox News.
7: Israel has reportedly shared intelligence warnings that Iran was developing a new plan to assassinate President Donald Trump. That's according to the Wall Street Journal. Iran has repeatedly vowed to retaliate following the 2020 U.S. strike that killed Islamic Revolutionary Guard Corps General Qasem Soleimani. Meanwhile, President Trump says despite the back-and-forth strikes with Iran, Tehran has reached out to talk.
11: The president told reporters yesterday, for now, the ceasefire with Iran is dead, but that the regime called him to try to make a deal. He's just not sure yet if they are worthy of making a deal with. CENTCOM reports U.S. forces hit about 90 Iranian military targets, including their air defense systems, their coastal surveillance assets, their missile and drone storage sites, and also their naval capabilities and military logistics, the infrastructure along Iran's coastline. Now, this all follows another set of strikes on Tuesday. The U.S. is responding to Iran continuing to strike ships trying to transit the Strait of Hormuz.
7: Fox's Aisha Hosni. 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
16: 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So all eyes are on the Tyler Robinson preliminary hearing, the 23-year-old from Utah, who is going to be facing trial once the preliminary trial progresses for the alleged shooting of Charlie Kirk. It was a 33-hour manhunt where his father, and I believe parents, notified police, and Robinson left a lot of text messages and alleged evidence that everybody wants to see in court, especially the Charlie Kirk family, Erica Kirk, etc. I think Donald Trump Jr. is there to provide support because he was a good friend of Charlie Kirk's. But there's been some back and forth on what evidence will be played. And pretty soon, Tyler Robinson's ex-lover, who he allegedly shared some of his motive with, it had been interviewed by police, and they're going to be playing part of that video. Tyler Robinson's ex-lover will not necessarily be, I apologize that I don't have his name, that he won't be in court for the preliminary hearing, but if this does go to a regular trial, if this does go to trial, then yes, he would have to come in. But, you know, there's been all eyes on the judge, Tony Graff, and how he's been kind of playing things safe.

he has allowed there being cameras. He allows there to be transparency. But there was a little bit of drama as it pertained to some of the evidence and some redacted statements and redacted parts of some of the testimony. Now, this being a preliminary hearing, from what I understand, it's for the court to decide if there's enough evidence to move forward with the trial. What the defense is doing, their only hope is to get stuff thrown out and to keep getting stuff thrown out. Like we saw with Luigi Mangione, when one of the cops moves his bag away, then starts to search it and violates the search and seizure rights. Because if it's next to him and there could be a risk of a firearm, but they move it away and then they search it, and you guys might know more about the semantics of that, then that caused part of the evidence to not be allowed in court. So this judge does not want to make any mistake of that. And there's been, the defense keeps saying, well, he's not going to get a fair trial. He's not going to get a fair trial. People are going to listen to this evidence, and then they're going to be subjective. And yet Charlie Kirk's widow and parents, you know, want the evidence out there. And they apparently have not been able to see all the evidence. And that has been a concern. In a supplemental notice filed Wednesday, Erica Kirk, who is the widow of Charlie Kirk, asked a Utah judge to require that all evidence admitted during the remainder of his preliminary hearing be displayed in real time for everyone lawfully present in the courtroom. Now, the filing also asked the court to republish exhibits admitted during the first 3 days of the hearing that were not shown publicly. Now, why does she want the transparency? Because there's all these conspiracies. There's all these, people have been saying some horrible, horrible things and coming up with these wild conspiracy theories. And so she wants the transparency of what's happening in court to mitigate that. And I understand that. I mean, her response, you know, on Fox News was, everybody saw the videos over and over again of my husband being killed. So why can't there be transparency then with what happened? And so according to her team, they said the victim's family position is simple. At a minimum, every exhibit entered into evidence during the preliminary hearing must be visible to every person lawfully present in the courtroom. To receive evidence in a manner shielded from those seated in the courtroom, as happened today, is not transparency. In the absence of transparency, speculation, and conspiracy theories related to the tragic assassination of Mr. Kirk will continue to proliferate in the public domain, breeding doubt and distrust of the judicial system. This is not what anyone should want. So there's apparently a video of so not only are they looking at obviously videos of the shooting and things leading up to that, but a big issue is Tyler Robinson's lover and what he said. Apparently Tyler Robinson had shared texts and had shared some information. According to one document, Robinson had a exchange with a person saying, I had the opportunity to take out Charlie Kirk, and I'm going to take it. And then he went on to say, I had enough of his hatred. Some hate can't be negotiated out. And then there's some text between him and his lover on why did you do it? Or, you know, did you do it? And, you know, and then, you know, concerned about, you know, how he had to scope out the place and, you know, if it was already scoped out by police, you know, he doesn't want to take certain chances. And so you saw also premeditation. I mean, there's a lot of things that could be grabbed from that. And so people are now looking at Lance Twiggs. Lance Twiggs is the roommate. I apologize. I forgot the name. Lance Twiggs was the romantic partner who was transitioning from male to female at the time. It could be that one of Charlie Kirk's, Tyler Robinson's alleged motives was, trying to, shall we say, affront some of the attitudes Charlie Kirk had about transgenderism and the LGBTQ community. Who knows? And it's nobody should die. And so there's going to be a lot of things that are going to be, shall we say, anticipated from that audio. If we do get it, we'll share it. If we don't, we'll definitely share it later in the week. But, you know, the idea of the transparency and this is very important, not only for not only for the whole process to happen, but also, you know, for the healing. You know, to think that your husband could be shot or your dad, your father, you know, could be killed publicly. And then people are blaming your family or blaming insiders
or I mean, it's just the trauma keeps coming. I am blown away at how Erica could keep her composure in these courtroom hearings. I mean, this is just I don't know if I would be able to go through that, especially, you know, seeing the alleged killer there. He is innocent until proven guilty, but the defense is trying to stop a lot of the exhibits being shared. And so the judge, if at all he makes a mistake, then he could it could cause a mistrial. And so all this is supposed to be is there enough evidence? So keep it simple. If there's enough evidence, let the trial go forward. 1-877-DOLLY.

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Big thanks to Talk Media Network for making the show happen. Big thanks to Daniel, our producer, and big thanks to y'all for tuning in. We really do appreciate it. 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So pretty quietly, over the summer, a health insurance tax got snuck in California. And many Californians are like, what the hell is this? As a family of four could pay $400 more in premiums? And how is California able to tax as it pertains to health care and their state Medicaid program? And that's what they're trying to do. They're trying to fund the Medi-Cal state Medicaid program. And so our tax dollars are already going to that. But does California have the ability to charge more? And I believe that the feds can stop this. So as part of the 2026-2027 budget package, a all-Democrat approved tax got pushed through. And basically, it's a provision contained in SB 125. Where it imposes a flat $8.85 per member per month tax on commercial health plans, Medi-Cal managed care plans, and Obamacare marketplace plans. So if they're charging you more, $8-$9 a month per person, okay, that's hundreds of dollars for a family of four. And why? Well, because they need more Medi-Cal money. California has been taxing Medi-Cal plans already, $274 per member per month, private plans $2.25. And so people think that's, you know, too much of a gap. So Washington banned it. States have to tax all health plans equally. You can't be taxing one plan more than another. So Newsom cut the tax on Medi-Cal plans, but he decided to raise it on the private insurance plans that working families carry. He thinks that then makes it compliant. Now, Republican Assemblyman Carl DeMeo of San Diego called the proposal a wolf in sheep's clothing, said California families will pay now roughly $425 a year in higher health care costs. And the health plans are no way going to say, you know what, we'll pay and put the money in without passing some of the costs on to employees and families. So Proposition 35 was a measure approved in 2024 after supporters argued that the managed care organization tax would strengthen Medi-Cal and improve access to care. Some people opposed it because they said the tax was never about improving health care. It was just designed to give more money to, you know, California. So the taxing of the health plans is a concern. Now, one thing that I'm seeing that is really kind of frustrating is you're seeing the Democrats argue about healthcare costs, and they're complaining that our current administration is making healthcare unrealistic and unattainable. When we all know what started this, right? The Affordable Care Act. But as time progresses, it's been 17 years since the Affordable Health Care Act passed. I remember that was my first year in radio. And people were ticked, and we predicted absolute disaster. People will lose their doctor. People won't be able to go to the doctor. The prices are going to skyrocket. Doctors are going to go out of business. Patients then will have then fewer doctors. They're not going to get the care they need. And that's exactly what happened. We weren't wrong on all of it. The only thing I liked was the pre-existing conditions covered and that you were supposed

to get a physical. I just didn't realize that a lot of the physicals that were being given were very bare and they weren't as comprehensive as they should have been. But that's what happens when you write a law and you give somebody specifics and it's going to cost them money, then they will just follow the law to the T and not give you any extra. Whereas anybody with the right brain would be like, look, let's, you know, do an EKG, let's do a chest x-ray, let's do some testing, let's do some of this, but no. So it was a disaster. And here we are 17 years later without a fix. Now, playing devil's advocate, Trump was president before. He's president now. He could do something about it, and he is. But we still have ridiculously high healthcare costs. Now, what has he done, which has been huge? Well, one is he's started to drop the prices of a lot of drugs. He's negotiated with these pharmaceutical companies to get drugs cheaper. So for those individuals who have been getting Ozempic or Mounjaro and having to pay $1,200 a month, he was able to get that price knocked down to $499. And even for some, even cheaper, like starting out at like $150 a month for like the first month or two. So negotiating drug prices down, that's been fantastic. He also told pharmaceutical companies, no, we are going to get the same price as the best developed nation's price as anybody else. You're not going to charge us more than Mexico. You're not going to charge us more than Canada. You're not going to charge us more than the UK. We pay what they pay. That, I mean, it's about time somebody said that. So that was fantastic. And then how he's trying to deal with Obamacare is because of the billions upon billions of dollars we give insurance companies for subsidies. While they're raising the rates, we have to pay more. Say, forget that. What we'll do is we'll give the money to the patients. Let them have health savings accounts. Now they have the power to decide what they want to buy. And if your health insurance plan is too ridiculous, they're not going to buy it. So you're going to have to lower the price. I think that's a very smart move. I don't know if prices have gone down because premiums are still ridiculous. And part of the reason why is everybody and their mother is on Ozempic. So even lowering a $1,200 a month drug, which, by the way, only costs $5.60 to make, according to some studies, dropping that down to $500, you still have people asking for a $500 a month drug. And by the way, my husband has diabetes. His insurance isn't covering it. He's paying $500 a month. We're paying, I don't know how much in insurance premiums. And he still has to pay the cash price for his diabetic Mounjaro. It's ridiculous. So we need to make moves. But with what California is doing is California is a sanctuary state. And they have taken in millions of illegal immigrants. And many of them who can't get a job because they're illegal, they can't get a Social Security, whatever, they are going to be requiring state aid. And so Newsom has to tax his citizens to pay for the non-citizens. This is why people are fleeing. The idea of the wealth tax and you know, taxing the rich. It's interesting because there always has to be somebody that it looks like the Democrats seem to have to hate. You know, you could go, you know, Trump and MAGA and MAGA, but then, okay, well, what about the rich or the oligarchy or the... Yet, I mean, Elizabeth Warren's rich. Nancy Pelosi's rich. I mean, all of them are rich. So, is Nancy Pelosi going to pay the extra taxes? You know, it's these people made a lot of money. Biden's rich. They're, you know, Trump's rich. There's the idea that, well, we're just going to tax the rich. There's not enough of them. And it's not, you're not going to get enough money to pay for all the things you're trying to promise. Mamdani hoping that all the rich in New York is going to pay for the free buses and the grocery stores and the free childcare. And again, who's managing the free childcare? Now, the state isn't going to manage the free childcare. What they're going to do is they're going to give you money. And you have to just say, are you using it for childcare? And if your mother is at the house, then people are going to say, okay, yeah, we're paying for childcare. We're paying my mom. So it's just going to be more money given to people. And mind you, child care is expensive, but I think there's a better way to do it. Does school really need to start at age 5? Why can't we have public daycare? Why can't we have the school system? We're already, you know, falling behind because we have children who are 5 years old that aren't potty trained. A lot of these 5-year-olds aren't potty trained yet. They're not, they don't have the basics.
because parents have been just, you know, having fewer children, so they're not working with other children. I mean, I had sisters and brothers that I had to negotiate and navigate with, and but many kids, they aren't really around their siblings, and then they're looking at tablets, and they're not necessarily learning. Maybe we do need to start preschool at three, and then let these kids get access, you know, to education early on. We need to stop the long summer breaks. I'm seeing kids do absolutely nothing but play video games right now. They could be learning. They could be doing so much. They're losing 3 months a year of knowledge and learning when this is the time for them to learn. There's so much, and we're just wasting it. So Gavin Newsom's healthcare tax, I don't know how this is going to go, but health insurance is about to get more expensive in California. People are already fleeing that place in droves. That's why Nevada keeps growing, because they're coming to Nevada. I don't blame them. I love California. I'm from California. I was born there. I would love to move back one day, but not with the way he's running it. No way. And in fact, you know, he's not that popular because he's still trailing in the polls compared to Kamala Harris. So he's not doing that well. But our healthcare system needs to get fixed, and I think we need to put the power to the people. If they want a health insurance, then they buy it. They, not tied to an employer who could fire them due to AI. 1-877-DOCTOLLY.

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6: News. I'm Ted Lindner. A preliminary hearing continuing today in Provo, Utah for Tyler Robinson, the man accused of assassinating Charlie Kirk. Defense attorneys unsuccessfully fought for the release of statements between Robinson and his former roommate, arguing would be characterized as a confession.
7: Prosecutors played a video of an investigative interview with Robinson's former romantic partner, Lance Twiggs, in which Twiggs said Robinson cried after the shooting and said he wished he hadn't done it.
6: Fox's Jessica Rosenthal. And Democrats in Maine have till July 27th to pick a new U.S. Senate candidate, leaving the nominee less than 4 months to prepare to take on Republican Senator Susan Collins. Fox's Kevin Cork.
8: The Maine Democratic Party is preparing to choose a new nominee and has already announced plans for a nominating convention with former Maine Senate President Troy Jackson and several other Democrats weighing bids.
6: Graham Plattner dropping out of the race last night after a new sexual assault allegation, which he denies. 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

are back on the Dr. Dahlia Show, 1-877-DOC-DALI, 1-877-DOCDALI. So, 80s icon Bonnie Tyler, holding out for a hero, and, you know, total eclipse of the heart, has died. 75 years old. A statement published on the UK Star's website says Bonnie's family and team are heartbroken to announce that Bonnie unexpectedly passed away last night in a hospital in Portugal as a result of an illness that she was being treated for. We will issue a further statement shortly, but now ask for privacy to deal with this tragedy. Apparently, she was hospitalized in May for emergency intestinal surgery, had to be placed in an induced coma. So not sure if that was a perforated ulcer or what had happened. But her Total Eclipse of the Heart that was released in 1983 spent 4 weeks number one. That was a fantastic song from her album Faster Than the Speed of Light. And then, her songs, everybody knows her songs. And her voice was absolutely amazing. She grew up in Wales. She was born Gaynor Hopkins back in 1951. She was the fourth of six children, born to a coal miner and a homemaker, modest family income. And it was a big family. And then she started her career as a teenage backup singer. And then she launched a solo career in the 70s. And then a record label told her to change her name from Gaynor Hopkins to Bonnie Tyler. And she picked those names and then she found amazing success. She had a rasp to her voice. And whenever you hear that rasp, we as doctors always want to make sure there's no nodules, there's no growths. But she had that rasp because she had nodules on her vocal cords that were surgically removed. And it actually had at one point caused long-lasting damage. Her voice finally returned, but this rasp that she got, her producers loved. And they said it made her sound like a female Rod Stewart. And so when she was able to team up with songwriter and producer Jim Steinman in the early 80s, she was able to make some pretty great music, like Total Eclipse of the Heart and I Need a Hero and Holding Out for a Hero. So, the movie Footloose, 1884, helped her also get fame because of that. That hero song they used, I mean, we've heard it in Shrek and all that, but that was when they were playing Chicken on the Road. Just fantastic work. So when we know more, we'll let you know. May she rest in peace. 1-877-DOC-DALI, 1-877-DOCDALI. So the U.S. has renewed strikes on Iran as they were shooting upon vessels in the Strait of Hormuz. And so the ceasefire is over, which, I, as we predicted, wasn't going to be much of one because these the Iranian Revolutionary Guard is nobody you could trust. So CENTCOM said the operation was aimed at protecting commercial shipping in the Strait of Hormuz. President Donald Trump had declared that the Iran ceasefire is over after Tehran attacked commercial vessels. So there is going to be continued U.S.-Iran military conflict. Gulf states are reporting sirens blaring and drone and missile strikes from Iran as Iran has been attacking neighbors. Oil prices have gone up as a result. There has been, with our prices, they've been kind of hovering still higher, but they're lower than they were when this started. Iraq wants to work with Washington on diplomacy. Pakistan is working. People were asking me about this funeral, this Khomeini funeral, where there were tens of thousands of people there. When you have a regime that will threaten to kill you if you don't support them, as we've had nurses and doctors raped, attacked, killed for helping protesters, when your regime, who's in charge and appears to clearly still be in charge, says this is the funeral, you come out, and they think that they're going to be killed if they don't, yeah, you're going to have people there and say whatever they have to say and pretend whatever, you know, they have to do, so then they stay alive. And so do I really believe that the Iranian people hate? I mean, that's not what we're hearing. We're hearing from freed Iranians, people who are able to escape, people who are, you're not able to hear much of the dissent because Iran has blocked the internet, blocked, you know, individuals from being able to leave and being able to, it's a horrible situation there. And so when you see
you know, people carrying the flags, and how many of them really, really are carrying the flags, or are they doing it, because of love for who the regime is, or is it because they're scared to death and they don't want anything to happen to their family? So, you know, and some of them are probably fanatics, you know, with banners saying we will kill Trump and interestingly, his son, Khamenei's son, Mojtaba, was not there. He has not appeared publicly since the strike killed his father February 28th. So people think he was so badly wounded that, you know, he doesn't want to show his face. He doesn't want people to know. Some people think he's dead. But his son was appointed supreme leader. Somebody's in charge. It's not very cohesive. It's not very productive. But the Revolutionary Guard is somehow still in control to the degree that they could scare all these individuals to show up to the funeral. They could still cause mayhem in the Strait of Hormuz. And when you're dealing with terrorists and you're dealing with such a fractionated enemy, it makes it harder. You know, it's very easy to attack headquarters and be done. But these terrorists have learned how to survive. And they've built tunnels, you know, whether they're figuratively or literally. And look at what Hamas did in Gaza, where they had headquarters and areas of operation under hospitals and schools. So Israeli forces couldn't attack those. I mean, you know, this is the BS they do. You would think that if you are trying to protect your people, it would be about your people first. It's not. It's about them. And, you know, they want to control the Strait of Hormuz. They don't have a lot to, you know, I think a lot of their nuclear capability is gone. Do I think it's 100% gone? No. But is the majority of it? I really do believe that with Israeli intelligence and American intelligence, they were able to damage them a lot. But until you have a democratic regime or a quote unquote normal regime, you can't negotiate with these people. And so the idea that there was this MOU, Memorandum of Understanding, it was all BS. Iran's not going to follow anything. And that's why it was written. If they at all attack ships in the Strait of Hormuz, it's done. And so when people are saying, well, gosh, you know, they're going to get some of their unfrozen assets. And see, what I think they're doing is they're buying time for either the midterms or until Trump leaves office. And so Trump has to work a little quicker with this. You know, the idea of finishing the job, he promised to finish the job. The problem is finishing the job is going to cause a lot of mayhem with as it pertains to the bridges, their grid, because Trump, you know, people are looking at this going, well, look at all these people that say they want to kill Trump. So let them go attack the bridges. Let them go attack. The problem with that is we do believe a lot of those people are there under duress, and you have millions of innocent Iranians that need to be freed. And, you know, is it on America? It shouldn't all be on America. The whole world should be on top of this. The whole purpose of the UN, the reason why the UN was established is because of what happened with Nazi Germany and the destruction they caused on innocent civilians. This is what an innocent people. This is why we have the UN. Where's the UN? Why aren't they condemning what's happening in Iran? Why aren't they? They're doing nothing. And so it's on America and Israel. And we want peace in the Middle East, but you can't. Saudi Arabia, Egypt, there's accords. There's agreements, you know, but you have Hezbollah and Lebanon. Lebanon doesn't want to fight Israel, but you have Hezbollah attacking Israel. And Hezbollah's got to go. And Hezbollah is being funded by Iran. Hamas is being funded by Iran. Russia is being funded by Iran. That's why we're starting to hear that there might be an end to the Russia-Ukraine war, because Iran is going to struggle to help Russia, and Russia is, you know, starting to get more depleted. So dozens of Iranian drones and missiles have been intercepted by U.S. and partner forces since last night. The U.S. official confirmed earlier, ABC News has reported that dozens of Iranian drones and missiles have been taken down. From what we understand, we have been able to hit one of the drone factories. But this is still going on. 1-877-DOCTOR.

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And big thanks to y'all for tuning in. We really do appreciate it. 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In breaking news, Graham Plattner had withdrawn his nomination or his campaign, suspended his campaign yesterday, said he will be filing the paperwork to pull out, to do an official withdrawal. From what we understand, he still has not done it yet, and it's been almost 24 hours. The notice could be received by email, like a PDF has to include his signature. They have to verify it. The Senate nominee, who is marred with multiple controversies, including the Nazi tattoo, disgusting comments he's made about women and their accountability in terms of rape and Purple Heart recipients and some of the disgusting things. Only finally did the Democrats ask him to leave after the upteenth sexual assault allegation. And he, you know, blamed the media, and he made it look like he was a victim, although he should have never been. Somebody should have vetted this beforehand. But he said he is going to withdraw. Hasn't happened yet. He might be playing games with them because he is sore. You know, he didn't necessarily, you know, say he's going to side with. Remember, the Democratic Socialists of America are also anti-Democrat. They're not, you know, Democrats with some different ideas. So he pretty much lambasted mainstream politics, which I have issues with mainstream politics. But this wasn't, he's not a victim. All right. There were, you know, victims. But, you know, this topic does keep coming up. In terms of women and rape, and what responsibility do women have? I was always raised that there are predators. There are people, you're like a deer, a fawn in the woods, and that you have to camouflage. Now, maybe it's because of my family's military experience. My grandfather was a cop, and, you know, but, you know, don't be a deer out in the field of the woods. Okay, camouflage, right? Or be weaponed up. And don't be in an area when it's, predators can be out there. And so there was some basic, avoid walking alone, avoid being, drunk, these are things everybody should learn. The way Graham Plattner made it sound was taken to a degree if a woman's raped, it's her fault. And people took it to that level. But you could talk about, protecting your daughters and protecting your sons. There was a boy who was raped and attacked by other eighth graders at a local during a school trip, a private school trip. I mean, rape could happen to anybody, male, female, et cetera. And so, but I do wonder. This has nothing, and this is by no means defending. What Graham Plattner said was ridiculous, and the way he said it and implied. But I've been to many, shall we say, events, bat mitzvahs, for example, or bar mitzvahs, where these are kids who are 12, 13 years old. And I'm even blown away that I'm looking at a 12-year-old girl because of what they're wearing and the way they look like a beautiful 19-year-old woman. And maybe I'm a little bit more old school, but when I dress up I'm doing it because I'm making a statement. I'm doing it because I want to be noticed. But I'm also very aware of the risks that are out there. I would not be in high heels and a short skirt walking by myself anywhere. I would make sure, that I had protection. Either I was with somebody or I had a weapon on me or whatever. And so if these girls are

have they had the conversation that there could be predators? See, I was assaulted, and it wasn't because of what I was wearing, right? Which is why what you're wearing is not the excuse. You know, it was because somebody found an opportunity. My friend couldn't drive me, and they found an opportunity, took me to a place where I would be alone, and sadly, it happened. If you haven't experienced that, you could be told that multiple times, but it doesn't hit. There's some movies where they show these happen, and I'm wondering if let me do a little research on what would be a good example for young girls and men to watch and learn, because it's once you if you see it, you're like, okay, this could happen. And because being told, well, my parents kept telling me, well, you could be attacked, you could be attacked, you could be attacked. I was like, yeah. But until it happened, I'm like, oh, that's how, oh, wow. You know, because I avoided the obvious. I wouldn't get drunk. I wouldn't whatever. I was of a sound mind, but I was alone. My ride couldn't take me home. And I had to get a ride with somebody who I knew that person wasn't enough. I'd like to see what we're teaching. So me as a physician, I would teach patients. I would talk to them and say, look, these are some things you can do to protect yourself. If somebody's attacking you, scream fire. Because more people are going to want to look and see what's going on with the fire than rape. So scream fire. Everybody wants to know what the fire is because they need to know if they have to protect their own property. You know, two, vomit. Try to vomit. Try to pee. Try to be as disgusting as possible. And, you know, where you could hit him, where whoever's attacking you, you know, where, you know, and soft spots, you know, hold your keys a certain way, bear spray, pepper spray, things, you know, that you could use, knives. You know, when you're scuba diving, you have a knife strapped onto you. Why don't we have a weapon? I know you can't bring it into school, but if you're going to be out and about, you know, that you might want to have something to protect yourself with. You know, and I talk to kids about that with their parents in the room. And you see the parents go, I didn't think of that. I didn't think of that. But now that people don't go to the doctor anymore, it's they're not getting other ideas. But, you know, when I would party with friends, I would never do drugs. With alcohol, you have to be careful. Very, very careful. And a lot of people go, well, I want to drink, so then we could kiss and make out, but I don't want to do X, Y, Z. You're not going to be able to control if you're doing second, third, or home runs. You're not going to be able to control that when you're, you know, inebriated. You know, even if you do have some skill in martial arts, you have got to make sure you're of sound mind. And so I think, you know, maybe not only do the parents have to teach them, but maybe you want to get an aunt or an uncle or a cousin. In my family, we've had people who were sexually assaulted, and so they can also go, well, look, this is what happened to me. And you know, hopefully something will stick so that they will be careful. You don't want people afraid of going out. You don't want people afraid of, you know, but there's things that you know, I'm never going to do this. I'm never going to do this. I'm not going to get into a car by myself. I'm not going to, you know, but nowadays, look at what we're doing. We're Ubering. We're in strangers' cars now. It blows my mind that we're just, and sadly, one girl got into the back seat of someone's car. She was drunk. She thought that car was her Uber. So the guy took her somewhere, raped her, and killed her. We have to do a better job of teaching our girls and boys and young ones. And we, you know, we do have to explain what some of our decisions might be inferred as. And you know, short skirts and plunging necklines, you know, when you're 12 years old, might not be a good idea. 1-877-DOCTOLIC.

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At a time when America's neighborhoods need the protection of police the most, some elected officials would rather create more chaos by playing politics. 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
3: Another day in the Tyler Robinson hearing. I'm Ted Lindner, Fox News. An edited video interview with the former roommate and romantic partner of the man accused of murdering Charlie Kirk was played for a judge in Utah Thursday as part of the suspect's preliminary hearing. Fox's Jessica Rosenthal with more.
4: In the partially redacted video, Lance Twigg says he and Tyler Robinson were in the same friend group and became roommates before dating. Twigg said before the shooting, Robinson had told him he wanted to engrave bullets for a hunting trip and borrowed a tool from Twigg's in order to do that. But Twigg's testified that after the shooting,
5: I just asked him in person if what he said was true the night before, and he said it was. I started crying a little bit and said he wishes he hadn't done it.
4: He says Robinson would sometimes talk about politics, but that he'd never heard Robinson mention Charlie Kirk. After the judge watched the video, another investigator read from the text messages Robinson had sent Twigg's telling him about the shooting. Jessica Rosenthal, Fox News.
3: The U.S. launching back-to-back strikes this week in response to Iran firing on ships in the Strait of Hormuz. U.S. forces hit approximately 90 Iranian targets. Tehran responding by firing on American allies across the region. Fox's Mike Tobin with more.
6: Iran has been firing at its neighbors for the first time in this round of fighting. Hostile aircraft have entered Jordanian airspace. The Jordanians say they shot down some 8 missiles. U.S. embassy staff there was ordered to shelter in place. No injuries. The U.S. hit multiple targets, including bridges on rail lines the U.S. says were used by Iran to transport weapons. Those were hit. U.S. Central Command says some 90 different targets were taken out in Iran last night. 80 were hit the night before. Now, Iranian state media reported explosions in southern port cities. Explosions in Bashir, home to that massive nuclear power plant complex. The U.S. says the targets were on the coast. The power plant was not hit.
3: President Trump now says he doesn't know if the U.S. will be able to reach a deal with Iran. 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
23: Down low, and the wolves begin to howl. From somewhere between the paranormal and the abnormal, you're entering into the paranormal.

0: remember turning on the radio back before the internet existed. What? Yeah, that's actually a thing. Radio before the internet existed? Don't get me started about people who say they're on the radio, but they're just on the internet. There is a difference. Big difference. But back in the day, yeah, there was radio before there was the internet. That's how you used to get scores, play-by-play, weather and traffic reports, news reports. Have you noticed how much of that is going by the wayside? Those formats are evolving. They have evolved throughout time. That's why formats have changed. That's why there's so much music on the radio these days. But for how much longer? Because music is obviously different for everyone. We all have different kinds of music that we like. So depending on the station, some people are going to like it. Some people are going to hate it. But see, back when I actually listened to radio before the internet existed, you didn't know what was going to come on necessarily. I mean, you could call the radio station, ask them to send you out a program guide, and hope that it was updated so you know what was on the radio, or you just have to guess. Sometimes you turn on, you not know exactly what you're going to get, even if it is the show you're expecting. Maybe there's a fill-in host, or you're not expecting a certain person to be on the program, and all of a sudden it is a surprise to you. Well, it's a surprise tonight what's going to happen on Into the Paranormal. It's a show we do from time to time called Pandora's Box of the Paranormal. And if you think about Pandora's box, I mean, it's like a grab bag. Reach in, pull something out, and what you get is what you get. And there's no refunds. I mean, there's no give backs. If you don't like what you pull out of the grab bag, you cannot give it back. So in the first half hour, it's just you and I. If you have something, a burning question that you've been waiting to ask me, or just something you want to bring up. Maybe you have a conspiracy theory floating around in your mind, and you want somebody to listen to it. 503-389-3131. That's 503-389-3131. And then we'll have surprise guests the rest of the way. I've said that I'm a wrestling fan a few times, right, on the program. We call and talk wrestling here. I don't care. One of the things in wrestling that they do is these surprise matches, these gauntlet matches, the rumble-style matches, where you don't know who's going to be in. You just know it's going to start, there's going to be a middle, and there's going to be a finish. And don't even get me started about it being scripted. Just get out of here with that nonsense. But it's that unpredictability, where you never know who's going to walk down the aisle next, who's going to come out of the curtain. I do assure you, we have guests who are lined up. We're just not telling you who they are, which means you'll have to just stay tuned until we get to that point. And we'll just keep you on the edge of your seat wondering, gosh, who's going to come on the program tonight and what are they going to talk about? We will address that in due time. I must say, though, we are still waiting for official formal UFO disclosure. If anybody had their hopes up that that was going to happen on July the 8th, well, that day, of course, is now come and gone. I wanted to give it a little time to see if you know, anything came of this. Because they were saying, yeah, July 8th, around the time of the Roswell crash. I'm like, well, if you're going to do it around the time of the Roswell crash, why are you doing it on the 79th year anniversary instead of the 80th? I mean, next year would be 80 years since the Roswell crash. And then it got changed to, well, around July 8th. And then it was, oh, wait, it's not going to happen at all because I've been duped. I've been fed false information. And then all of a sudden it was back on the table. As the countdown was getting closer, I saw that the individual who was posting that, a man by the name of Mark Christopher Lee, who we had on twice on the program, once as he had announced it, and then once after he was starting to backpedal. And I noticed it was put then back on the table. And even the day of, I saw a post that he was still sticking to that. I did ask Mark if he was around, if he would call in and talk to us. But it is the middle of the night over in the UK where he's at, so I'm not going to hold my breath. 3 a.m., something of that kind. Unless he's an early riser, he probably won't get the message in time to join us. But President Trump did not disclose that there was going to be some sort of big reveal to come. There wasn't even a tease. And some were saying, well, if the actual speech doesn't come on that day, then maybe there will be a tease. Maybe he'll say, yes, I acknowledge everything you've been hearing over the past couple of months. We're just starting to digest the information that we've been releasing in the UFO files. And what I can tell you is what you think is going on is probably going on, and we'll have more. You know, check back with us. Of course, that may cause even more pandemonium than if they actually came out like they do at the end of Disclosure Day with, you know, the videos that take over television stations all across the world one by one. And there have not been any UFO files that have been released in over 3 weeks now, so people are wondering what's up with that. Is there supposed to be some big reveal? Some out there are hoping that it will go beyond, you know, what it has so far and really get into some of the more deeper stuff. The crash debris, perhaps biological entities, you know, likely that are not human. But there's been nothing yet and no indication when the next UFO files are going to drop. But I would just imagine that it could possibly be as soon as tomorrow. But it will probably happen before the end of the month. I suspect that because of the holiday, there was a delay in getting those out. And it's also the government. And I don't think it's because they're trying to sanitize the information. I think what they're going to release is what they're going to release. And largely, it sounds like they don't know exactly everything that is being released, because some of it is even appearing to be a shock for whatever reason to the members of Congress as they review it. So I get the suspicion that it's not being sent out for a review and that they're not getting any advanced notice of the information. They're getting it as we get the information. So sorry, friends. No disclosure. Pandora's Box of the Paranormal coming up tonight. I'm Jeremy Scott.
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0: I'm Jeremy Scott, somewhere between the paranormal and the abnormal. Surprise guest coming up on the show tonight. It's our Pandora's Box of the Parabnormal. 503-389-3131, though, if you want to call in throughout the course of the show tonight. You can bring up any topic here during the first part of the show. And then, you know, hopefully you'll be on topic to the rest of the show. But anything's fair game here. Chris in Oregon. Hello, you're on the air.
8: Hi, Jeremy. How are you?
0: I'm doing great. How are you tonight?
8: Oh, not too bad. Noticing a little bit of a delay over the phone. That's kind of weird, but.
0: Uh-oh. Well, everybody at home can hear you, yeah. Can hear you just the same.
8: Well, that's good.
0: Hey, that.
8: There was some Bigfoot stuff that, of course, I, you know, have my interest in that I wanted to, you know, take and then ask you. I thought somebody said something about there was supposed to have been one coming up, like, here in Oregon that was, like, in the Valley, September.
0: Oh, a Bigfoot festival or conference or something?
8: Yeah, maybe. Yeah, somebody had mentioned something about it. I had seen somewhere, and
0: oh, probably.
8: And I figured, well, I bet you Jeremy would probably know.
0: Yeah, I could probably Google it for you.
8: if it's on Google, I could do that myself. But
0: I think I remember that you called me last time and said that you've seen. I don't remember the number, but it was a lot of Bigfoot.
8: Yeah, about 400 is my rough estimate. I mean, I didn't keep track of, you know, like 1, 2, 3, 4, you know, draw the hash line for 5, but yeah, somewhere in approximate numbers. But so I have a group that I play with, and I've been doing it since the end of 2012. Of course, there was, you know, activity and stuff, but I didn't know anything about it. I just wrote it off as something else, but. Anyway, yeah, so we have been doing that. I've been kind of waiting for the fire danger and stuff to die down out here around Oregon. I don't want to go up there and, you know, be driving through the pickup and have the catalytic converter or something set the forest on fire. That wouldn't be very good.
0: Well, I was going to say, and people are recreating out in the summer, you know, it's probably not the best environment for a Bigfoot to come out of hiding either.
8: No, huh? Nope. No, it's better if you're just kind of there by yourself. That's why always kind of tell people that it ask, you know, hey, if you're going to be out here doing this, you know, like one of the best things to do is do it during like Christmas or do it on like a Black Friday. Everybody's in town shopping. Everybody's doing something, and you're the only one out there. so that, you know, quieter it is.
0: Well, except you,
8: know, you
0: just gave away you just gave away your secret now, and everybody's going to be out there now.
8: Well, yeah, probably. But, you know, they do have some good deals come Black Friday, so, you know, it's, you got to kind of weigh it here. Are we going to go Bigfooting, or are we going to go buy crap that we don't need and give it away on, you know, Black Friday?
0: Well, yeah. Some would say you can go Bigfooting any day of the year, but, you know, there's only Black Friday sales once a year.
8: Well, yeah, and that is true. So, but, yeah, so that's, like I said, that's one of the things that I do tell everybody, you know, when you're out there, and the more solo you get and the more remote you get, you know, the, you know, better off you are, you know, anytime you can be around water, that seems to be, you know, prime time.
0: Why are you not famous if you've had this many, you know, Bigfoot sightings?
8: I don't know. I never really thought to take and be famous.
0: Well, you think they'd put you on a show somewhere. You know, guys seen 400 Bigfoot. Be on a show somewhere.
8: Well, probably. You think I didn't end up on, you know, Into the Paranormal sometime and, you know, get to talk with Jeremy Scott. He's a pretty good guy. I don't know if you know him or not, but.
0: No. If you could send me some information, I'll have to look him up.
8: Yeah, he's a pretty decent guy, so. And I heard he likes tacos. But, yeah, so anyway, anywhere, you know, around water or whatever, it seemed like that kind of to be the thing. And up, like, you know, up north, up by, you know, the Portland direction, where it seems to be a lot of the Bigfooters at, you know, the Mullala River and, you know, Clackamas and all that, you know, they're all right there around water.
0: I've been told this, so, but never seen one myself.
8: Yeah, I've never seen anything up there, you know, per se that direction. But then again, I've ever really went and looked. So I did get to hang out with Todd Neese a little bit before he ended up moving.
0: So what kind of evidence do you have, Chris? I mean, as far as, like, from your interactions?
8: A lot of pictures, some video. I went out and bought a bunch of thermal cameras, and then, of course, I didn't really get a chance to end up using a whole lot of them. And it kind of slowed down. About 15, 16, I just ended up, I'll just tell you real quick. I ended up volunteering for one of the area sheriff's office in ham radio. And so I ended up building a bunch of ham radio systems and repeaters up on top of mountaintops for the volunteers to use. So when they were doing the marathons or, you know, search and rescues or, you know, whatever it is, or where they needed communication, you know, outside, obviously talking on the sheriff radio, because the volunteers, they don't really like that. But anyway, ended up putting them up and been pretty much involved in some of that. And now that's kind of been scaled back. I'm definitely going to put both feet back into Bigfoot, but I'm waiting for the cooler weather to do so as well. Because, yes, setting the forest on fire, you know, accidentally, you know, by your vehicle or whatever would definitely not be a good thing.
0: Yeah.
8: It's not something that I would recommend doing. Nor do I want to be at fault for, you know...
0: Well,
8: finger pointed for it.
0: So you're in Oregon. I don't know where in Oregon, but, you know, I'm thinking maybe we meet in the middle somewhere at some particular time, you know, some agreed upon time. And
8: yeah.
0: And maybe I can see one of these as well.
8: Yeah, well you do have the invite. As I was, I don't know what show it was, but it's been a couple months back. You definitely have the invite to come out, and maybe we can see if you can see one, and then you can talk about it on air. I think that'd be, like, way cool.
0: Yeah. All right, Chris. Well, we'll have my people get with your people, and we'll make it happen. How about that?
8: All right. Sounds good. Well, thanks for having me on.
0: Absolutely. Jeremy. Chris in Oregon, appreciate it. Has seen 400... Jeez, that was annoying. It said it's seen 400 Bigfoot. How about that? I mean, there's some people that go their whole lives, and they don't even see one Bigfoot, two Bigfoot. Good friend of mine who passed, Scott Violette, always told me, you know, he's never seen one, wants to see one. Sure, they exist. I think the people who are interested in Bigfoot are a certain crowd, and they're good people. You know, they just, much like you would find a crowd who is interested in ghosts or UFOs or, you know, any of that other stuff, conspiracy theories. There's people who are very, very passionate about Bigfoot. Actually, there is an event in Oregon that he brings up, which I just recently heard about, but I'm not sure. I don't really know much more about it, so I can't speak about that. But I know there's a couple of events in Oregon for those who are interested. Those Bigfoot festivals can be quite fun, I will say, as long as it's not so hot. That's really the caveat for me. I'll go somewhere just as long as it's not hot. Like if it's 85, 90 degrees or more, yeah, I'm probably not going to be there. But if it's like 75, 80 degrees, you know, manageable, very tolerable, then, you know, I might be there. All right. It is a Pandora's box. We're going to open it up wide when we come back after a news report from George Henry to talk about who knows what. Find out next. Somewhere between the paranormal and the abnormal. I'm Jeremy Scott.

It's a newscast so wild, you'll keep coming back for more. Paranormal News with George Henry is next on Into the Paranormal.

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20: 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Fox News, I'm Sue Guzman. A recording played at a Utah court hearing for the man accused of killing Charlie Kirk reveals Tyler Robinson's former roommate told investigators Robinson says he wished he hadn't done it.
19: Lance Twiggs was given immunity for doing this recorded interview with the prosecution back in April.
20: Fox's Claudia Cowan. Democrats in Maine have until July 27th now to pick a new U.S. Senate candidate, leaving the nominee less than 4 months to prepare to take on GOP Senator Susan Collins in the general election. Fox's Kevin Cork.
21: The Maine Democratic Party is preparing to choose a new nominee and has already announced plans for a nominating convention with former Maine Senate President Troy Jackson and several other Democrats weighing bids.
20: Graham Plattner dropped out of the race on Wednesday after a new sexual assault allegation, something he denies. 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
16: 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I mean, I don't have the best diet. 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
22: Paranormal News, I'm George Henry. Scientists say some of the space dust that falls to Earth every year may be coming from a previously unknown type of near-Earth asteroid. Researchers estimate that more than 5,000 tons of cosmic material reaches Earth's surface annually, while thousands more tons burn up in the atmosphere. By studying tiny micrometeorites recovered from Antarctica and even on rooftops, scientists identified a rare group with an unusual oxygen isotope signature that doesn't match any known meteorites. The team also discovered a new class of microscopic particles rich in sulfur, suggesting they originated from primitive, carbon-rich asteroids unlike any yet sampled on Earth. Computer simulations indicate the particles likely came from near-Earth objects rather than the main asteroid belt. Researchers say the findings point to the possible existence of an undiscovered class of near-Earth asteroids that has been quietly supplying Earth with cosmic dust for millions of years. Hear Paranormal News every hour on Into the Paranormal.
23: Do you want to believe?

0: normal. It's part paranormal and part abnormal. There's nothing ordinary about what's on your speakers. Into the Paranormal with Jeremy Scott.
1: Well, I guess a bit of a spoiler tonight. You know, we've done Pandora's Box of the Paranormal a couple of times. All surprise guests. You never know who's coming on until you hear their voice. I don't even introduce them. I mean, that's how much of a mystery we try to keep it. But every time we've done this before, we have had brand new guests on the program, people who have never been on before. Well, tonight, we're changing it up. We're bringing back some repeats. Those who have been on the Into the Paranormal airwaves but have more to say, they're going to be coming out of Pandora's Box tonight. So, without any further ado, hello, who is this?
2: Hello, thanks Jeremy for having me on. It's Aleksander Cieszkiewicz here from Poland, 4:30 a.m. here right now. Thanks for having me on.
1: I love it. I love it. Thank you so much for getting up at this hour. You wrote a book, Deja Vu Has Everything Already Been, but tell us about what you've been researching. In fact, you wrote this book younger than most might think is possible.
2: Yes, my book is Deja Vu Has Everything Already Been, and it was initially written in Polish just at the age of 17. And it's pretty, like, heavy book, like 450 pages, not a very big font, footnotes, bibliography. So yes, and recently I've been really into decoding ancient texts, and I firmly believe, after lots of research, lots of analysis of ancient myths, legends, information, buildings, monuments, that there is some message encoded in these by our ancient ancestors, and that right now we are on the verge of decoding it.
1: And you keep good company. I noticed you had a recent conversation with a good friend of mine, Paul Anthony Wallace. What did you guys talk about?
2: Yes, we had, and this year in October, we are going together on a tour to Turkey, to the Van region. So basically the cradle of civilization, according to our ancestors, both according to the Bible, both according to other legends, Sumerian legends too. So we are going big this year, and I can't wait for this tour. There are still some places, so if anyone likes to join us, there are all information on our social media.
1: We talked a bit about lost civilizations the last time you were on. Which ones have you researched?
2: Oh, I researched all of them, but actually from the new stuff, I think there are huge discoveries on the eastern side of the world, because we are focused all the time on the Atlantis when it comes to the mainstream on stuff like the ancient Sumerian one, but the stuff keeps coming out, the new ones from the east, eastern to the ancient Sumer, or a little bit on the northern side, so Caucasus, Armenia, Elam, and even Eastern Europe. Here in Eastern Europe, we recently found out that we have much older civilization. They are not yet called civilization because we cannot decipher their script. And if we cannot decipher their script, we cannot say if it is script at all. But these seems to be at least 2,000 years before ancient Sumerians, and they had pretty everything. They used the wheel, they used chariots. Actually, it's the first ever known to us use of chariots. And these cities at this civilization here in Eastern Europe, in places like Romania, Serbia, Ukraine, seems to be pretty big. 30,000 people at a single city. It's the same as later ancient Sumerian civilization. So I think it's shifting towards this right now.
1: Did some of these ancient civilizations believe in something like a simulation or the Matrix?
2: Yes, and unfortunately, when it comes to these civilizations to the east, the new ones, we do not have plenty of information, we do not have any texts and their beliefs, but when it comes to other known civilizations, the ancient ones, like the ancient Indian civilization, they firmly believed in Matrix, what we would call nowadays, of course, Matrix simulation theory, and later ones, like the Gnostics of late antiquity, also believed so. And I think it's a firm belief in plenty of other, but it's traceable, but not like that overly stated that, yes, here is a simulation, but in these two examples of Gnostics and ancient Hindu people, also Far East philosophies of Taoism and others, there is firm belief that our reality is a simulation. And I think that in some of the ancient texts, we even have some instructions manual of how we here as humans, as players in this simulation, have to live.
1: Can you point us to which of those ancient texts support that idea in particular?
2: One of the oldest texts, actually. For instance, Mahabharata, which is one of the oldest and one of the longest known to us ancient texts from India, shows us the famous Yuga cycles of time. And I point and explain them a lot in my Deja Vu has everything already been. That's why the title Deja Vu, because most of our ancient ancestors believed in cyclical time. So I explored this idea. But when it comes to the instructions on how to live in the simulation, in Mahabharata, there is stated that there are four ages. One is, of course, the famous Golden Age, Kritya Satya Yuga. The worst one is the famous Kali Yuga, the most material age. And in Mahabharata, there are clear examples of if you happen to be in Kali Yuga, you need to act like that. You need to not be selfish. You need to help others. If you are in this Kritya Satya Yuga Golden Age, it may be a little bit boring to you and you may focus on, let's say, spirituality. But again, spirituality is everywhere in this Golden Age. So actually what we find from these ages is that this Kali Yuga may not be that bad, and these worst ages are not that bad overall, because they present you more opportunities for you to explore, to experience, to grow. And they say, for instance, in Treta Yuga, focus on wisdom, on knowledge, and in Dvapara Yuga, this is the energetic age, so everything is quick in this age. And I think these and a few other sources are the actual instructions, and I think it all ties up to what we nowadays have in astrology, the even day-to-day horoscopes. These are also horoscopes, astrology about cycles of time, maybe on a yearly basis, but they tell you, okay, this time will be bad to focus on career, focus on your health, and oh, but in this cycle, focus on your family, for instance. So I think that modern astrology is just an extension, maybe subconscious one, of all this ancient knowledge about that during different cycles of simulation, you need to act differently. And I think that we lost this knowledge, and maybe what we right now have are only like small fractions of all the instructions.
1: Interesting. We'll talk more about this ancient knowledge with our guest tonight. He is Alexander Cheskevich, author of Deja Vu, Has Everything Already Been? And he's our first participant on tonight's Pandora's Box of the Paranormal. 503-389-3131. We'll continue somewhere between the paranormal and the abnormal. I'm Jeremy Scott.
0: Into the paranormal.
3: Considered by most, optimized curcumin is one of the few bioavailable and highly absorbable curcumin products on the market. Hi, I'm Dr. Mitch. Since most chronic diseases have inflammation, our optimized curcumin seems to be a perfect addition to any nutritional program. It makes sense to me that preventing or reducing inflammation is a key component to our overall health. The Mayo Clinic found that curcumin can decrease swelling and inflammation, has antioxidant properties, and research suggests that curcumin can prevent cancer, or at least slow the spread of cancer, and in many instances make chemotherapy more effective. It protects our healthy cells even from radiation. 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
5: Okay.
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4: Nice job.
5: Thanks.
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1: Our guest has researched lost civilizations, Atlantis, the lost history of humanity, consciousness, and has written about it in Deja Vu, Has Everything Already Been. His name, Alexander Cheshkovitz. We'll put the link up at ParabnormalRadio.com. You can go check out his work and give him a follow from our episode page. So it seems like some of these ancient cultures were ahead of their times with some of their beliefs. Do you agree with that?
2: Yes, I totally agree.
1: And one of those would be a simulation theory, but what else?
2: Yes, I actually think that in ancient myths, legends, but also buildings and monuments like the famous Great Pyramid of Giza, there was an encoded knowledge. And it was encoded during probably times that there roamed also what we would call primitive people on Earth. Also, not to tell that these are primitive people, but I simply mean what we know from history about our ancient ancestors, that they didn't have advanced technology, advanced knowledge. They haven't measured the Earth or didn't have the knowledge or advanced knowledge about the universe. And I think that that's why in plenty of regions all over the world, we hear stories that what was very important to these, of course, in the brackets, I mean primitive people, was transmission of an exact story, legend, or knowledge. Because there were even in India, for instance, schools that were very strict that you need to quote and recite an entire Rig Veda without an error. And I think it was because there were some more advanced people also in the past at that time that had more knowledge, and they probably wanted to preserve that. So they created basically myths, legends that had hidden metaphors for future generations, where when people will be ready and when people will be advanced enough to understand them. And that's why I think what we are doing right now. For instance, we think ancient Egyptians were primitive in maths, in astronomy and other, but then we see the Great Pyramid of Giza allegedly built by the Egyptians, maybe also by someone others, aliens, Atlanteans, who knows. But if it was truly built by ancient Egyptians, how can we see in this building not only its sheer scale, but the geographical location, the geographical alignment to the true north, so not the north of the compass, but the true axis of our planet. Also numbers like pi, phi, golden ratio. But also what I recently found out, there is a huge thing in this ancient knowledge and the Great Pyramid of Giza about the dimensions of the solar system. We basically see the distances and ratios between sun and earth, moon and earth, and then we can further extrapolate that on even the dimensions of the celestial bodies themselves. And I had plenty of presentations recently on that. It's very maybe hard to explain in just 5 minutes, but I believe that this knowledge was encoded, and people at that time, these primitive ones, of course, I don't want to say that they were primitive, but they didn't know about that. So they probably said, oh, God told us that we need to be very strict and very specific about our myths and legends and transmit them throughout thousands of years in this same form. And right now we are just rediscovering that these myths have astronomical stuff in them. They have these dimensions and these ratios of the entire solar system in them. They have things about cycles of time that seems to be true to some extent because they're based on astronomical cycles. So that's why I think they were much more advanced and they encoded this knowledge. And probably I even think right now we are only on the verge of discovering that. And I think that in the next few hundred years, probably we'll see that there is much more in such monuments as Great Pyramids or in myths and legends and ancient texts like Rig Veda, Book of Gilgamesh, and others.
1: So perhaps there's some deeper knowledge down within in the bowels of the pyramids? They're not just tombs?
2: Yes, of course. I don't believe there were tombs at all. I think that these guys from the scans, these famous SAR scans, said on Joe Rogan it very correctly that the pyramids were not for the dead body, but for the alive body. I think they were used by some secret societies, probably for maybe metaphysical purposes, maybe some kind of meditation, initiation, whatever. But I also think, as according it was in the later Coptic legends, that the pyramids were built to preserve knowledge from before the flood, because they knew that there will be this cataclysm. So they needed to preserve that. And I think that maybe it wasn't about specifically material artifacts, but maybe about this universal stuff, ratios and geographical and geometric proportions.
1: So back to the simulation theory, did some of these ancient civilizations treat this as a game? Was that their viewpoint?
2: Yes. I think even the entire concept of the caste system in ancient India, I think it was, you know, changed throughout the years for the use of the ones in power. But I think basically that with the idea of reincarnation, cycles of time, and in the Hindu philosophy, Maya, that everything is just an illusion of our senses, everything in this world, and we should, to some extent, you know, go beyond the veil of illusion. But at the same time, in Mahabharata, and especially in the famous part of Bhagavad Gita, we hear that there is this philosophical conversation about simulation theory, that, okay, this world is just a simulation. And these people like Arjuna and others are, you know, speaking about that if you were born a warrior, it's moral to be a warrior. It's moral to kill people because it's just your role in this world. So in this simulation, if you were born in another kind of specific things, then you need to do other things. So even in this Mahabharata, and Bhagavad Gita is an excerpt from the Mahabharata, you can see that there is this game hypothesis that, okay, you're a player, you're a warrior, or you're this side, or you're a Brahmin, etc.
1: So do we know what they thought the objective of this game was?
2: When it comes to the ancient India, it was to resolve some kind of, I may be wrong to some extent because there are plenty of interpretation of that and they emerged throughout the years, even later in the medieval times, but I would say basically to resolve some kind of karma that we accumulated, because maybe initially we wanted to imagine

0: It's towing season, so that means it's time to come see the experts at Truck Stuff. Whether you're needing a hitch, a gooseneck or bumper pull, a brake controller or airbags to level the ride, we've got you covered. We'll guide you on what suits your vehicle best so that you can have a safe and enjoyable trip. Whether you want to install it yourself or have our professional installers do it here, we thank you for shopping local at Truck Stuff at their corner of Central and Washington.
1: Tricked out, decked out, check us out, Truck Stuff.
2: But then throughout our games, our reincarnations, we accumulated some bad things, some bad karmas. Maybe we didn't do the right thing. Maybe we did something bad for others. And that's why we need to reincarnate again and again. And then if we realize that, we need to cleanse ourselves from all of these bad things, and then we can escape anytime we want to. So it's not like a prison by some later Gnostic text that, oh, the earth is a prison, but it's more like a game. And we have basically some kind of karmic thing that we need to be here on earth, but we can, of course, escape anytime. But maybe it feels bad for us to leave our brothers and sisters with all what we did to them badly.
3: What do you think? Are we living in a simulation?
2: Yes, I think to some extent, but I think it's a natural simulation. I don't believe it's a simulation created by some kind of ETs or some kind of advanced technology. I think that basically the entire reality may be some kind of dream of God. So this would be just a simulation of God to create this three-dimensional world. Maybe God or whatever source universe wanted to experience itself. I don't know. I'm still searching, finding out, and as always, I'm into the biggest mysteries, and I think it's fascinating with today's topic that it ties everything, not only history, but also universe, religious beliefs, spirituality, but also physics, cosmology, and stuff like that, because physics basically is not going what was before the Big Bang, so what is beyond the material realm, and I believe that if it is the case that it was created maybe by the Big Bang or not, that it was a creation simulation of the divine.
3: Well, maybe one day we'll be able to test this. Alexander, thank you so much for coming on the program. Tell the audience all about you.
2: Thanks for having me on. I really enjoy all our shows. My name is Alexander Tyszkiewicz. My book is Deja Vu Has Surfing Already Been. It's not only about lost civilizations and lost history, but also about cyclical time and metaphysical stuff. So I highly recommend everyone checking it out. Also, if you want to find me, you can, you know, just type Alexander Tyszkiewicz or check the links on your page, Jeremy, because I have plenty of very cool presentations right now going on plenty of other podcasts and interviews.
3: Absolutely. Alexander, thank you so much for stepping into Pandora's box, or coming out of Pandora's box tonight, I guess it would be.
2: Thank you. Thank you once again.
3: Absolutely. A little bit of deja vu. Yeah, I remember our conversation from just a few months ago. Good to hear Alexander's voice. We'll be back with more of the show.
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11: Assassination plot uncovered. I'm Sue Guzman, Fox News. Israeli intelligence officials reportedly warning the U.S. that Iran has devised a new plot to assassinate President Trump. That's according to the Wall Street Journal. Iran has repeatedly vowed to retaliate following the 2020 U.S. strike that killed IRGC General Qasem Soleimani. President Trump says despite the back-and-forth strikes with Iran, Tehran has reached out to continue negotiations.
12: The president told reporters yesterday, for now, the ceasefire with Iran is dead, but that the regime called him to try to make a deal. He's just not sure yet if they are worthy of making a deal with. CENTCOM reports U.S. forces hit about 90 Iranian military targets, including their air defense systems, their coastal surveillance assets, their missile and drone storage sites, and also their naval capabilities and military logistics, the infrastructure along Iran's coastline. Now, this all follows another set of strikes on Tuesday. The U.S. is responding to Iran continuing to strike ships trying to transit the Strait of Hormuz.
11: Fox's Aisha Hosni. The preliminary hearings against Charlie Kirk's accused killer continue. The judge hearing testimony Thursday from Robinson's former roommate.
13: Judge Tony Graff allowed portions of the investigative interview with Lance Twiggs to be played in court. Twiggs told prosecutors after the shooting, Tyler Robinson cried and said he wished he hadn't done it. That while he'd previously heard Robinson talk about politics.
14: I personally had never heard him talk about Charlie Kirk before specifically.
13: State Bureau investigative agent Brian Davis then read text messages out loud purportedly from Robinson to Twiggs, telling him about the shooting.
15: Lance responds, he says, what? And then he says, you're joking, right? And then Tyler says, I tried to delete that.
13: Twiggs said Robinson used one of his tools to engrave bullets, but at the time said they would be used on a hunting trip. Jessica Rosenthal, Fox News.
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0: surprise guest this hour on Into the Paranormal as we reopen Pandora's box of the paranormal tonight. I'm excited to have this next conversation. So without any further ado, hello. Who's this?
1: Hi, I'm Doreen Mary Bray. I've spent over 40 years exploring consciousness beyond the physical world. Since childhood, I've perceived the inner energies within and around people and experienced realities beyond ordinary senses. Because of those experiences, I've been teaching for the last 40 years, plus wrote a book, The Angel and the Avatar.
0: It sounds like you'd make a great guest for Into the Paranormal.
1: There you go. That's why I'm here.
0: You are. You're a repeat guest, actually. We talked to her a few months ago.

0: but not about what we're going to discuss tonight, because we spent the majority of our conversation the first time you were here talking about what you do with Ghostbusting International. But obviously you have some familiarity with these other entities. Now, you sent me some pictures here. Which it's obviously radio, so we're going to have to describe them. Is that something that you wanted to discuss, you know, now with the audience and tell us about those? Or do you want to save those for later?
1: I think that's a great lead in. Please.
0: Okay.
1: Move
0: so
1: forward.
0: Tell us about where these pictures were taken. This was during one of your, during your work with clients, right?
1: I give large bonfire meditation workshops. Sometimes they are for an evening, sometimes a weekend. The pictures I sent you were from an evening workshop experience. There were about 30 people around a large bonfire. The process is where they release all their pain and suffering, all the darkness, and then bring in, call in the light ultimately for healing. As you notice in the first picture, there's an angel, what I consider an angel, standing next to a person. It's kind of blurry, but you can tell there's a white figure, illuminated figure, standing in between two people. The second picture is where this being takes flight. It's now above the heads of them. And the third picture is of them moving off. It's maybe 20 feet above them. And I blew up that picture for you. And as you can see, it really looks like an angel. There's no doubt in my mind.
0: Well, and we'll post these since it is radio, but you've done a great job of describing it. With your permission, can we put these up on our website and on social media or what?
1: Definitely. Okay. Yes, please use them. I'd love people to be able to experience that.
0: Here's my perception. In the first one, which is pretty zoomed in, the entity is fainter. But as it's zoomed out, so less blurry, the entity is coming in clearer.
1: Yes.
0: And so it definitely is not white in appearance. It looks more of a greenish bluish. Would you agree?
1: I need to explain that the pictures were taken from quite far away, so I do have different. After I zoomed in at different levels. The picture I sent you, yeah, it was really a close up because I was trying to get a closer image, but when there's images farther away, it does seem to be more whitish.
0: Okay. And so did anybody see this during this ceremony, or was this only captured in the picture?
1: It was captured in the picture because most of the people were in their own experience.
0: So they weren't looking overhead for angels or anything like that.
1: Exactly, yes.
0: But you say that from appearance, this would fit the bill.
1: Yes, it would definitely fit the bill. It part of the ceremony was calling in beings of light to help, whether we want to call those angels or, you know, guardian angels or helpers, guides. There's so many terminologies for them, but in my mind, this was definitely an angel. Well, certainly on that third image, it's so clear to me that it's an angel.
0: Because these are things that, as you told us in your fine introduction, you have perceived in some capacity since you were a child, so you must have had multiple encounters.
1: Yes, I've had 20, 30 encounters throughout my life.
0: With angelic beings?
1: Yeah, maybe even more than that. I've never sat down and actually counted them, but yes.
0: All right. And these are physical, obviously, encounters.
1: I was in my physical body at the time.

0: but they are not physical.
1: But you are actually seeing them in real time in those
0: Oh, I see.
1: instances.
0: Yes. I'm seeing them through my physical eyes. Yes.
1: Right. And so what were was your earliest encounter with an angel?
0: I would say the one that strikes me the most would be, I believe I was around 2 years old. I could walk at that point, and I decided that I was in training. So I started jumping a stair, one stair, day after day after day after day, training myself to fly. Basically, that was my purpose. Eventually, I moved to two stairs, two stairs, two stairs. Weeks go by, months go by. Finally, three stairs, three stairs. I'm getting older, more agile. One day, I decided that I was ready to fly. So I went to the top of the landing. Now you have to picture this because the stairs were very straight down, not an easy down. And at the bottom of the staircase was a wall. So I definitely needed to fly to make this, where I didn't injure myself. I went to the top of the staircase. I went to the back of the wall so I could run. I ran as fast as I could and I leaped. The next thing I know is it's blurry all around me and what I would describe as wings and faces and white light, like white everywhere. And then I landed very gently. And I remember when I landed, I looked at the wall and I went, wow, because I was actually thinking I was going to hit it, and I didn't. And I looked back up the staircase and back at the wall, and I started going, "Wow! I did it! I did it! I did it! I flew!" That was my a very an experience with angels that really stuck out in my mind.
1: I would say so. I think most of us would say the same about an experience like that. Doreen Mary Bray with us. She is with Ghostbusting International, author of The Angel and the Avatar. She's also a naturopathic therapist, a teacher, and a shamanic practitioner, joining us tonight on our Pandora's Box of the Paranormal show. We'll continue our conversation with her somewhere between the paranormal and the abnormal. I'm Jeremy Scott.
2: Into the paranormal.
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1: I'm just thinking about that story. Doreen Mary Bray with us tonight on Pandora's Box of the Parabnormal. So, are you of the mindset that the angels are what carried you, allowed you to fly down this set of stairs and made sure you weren't hurt?
0: That's the only way I could have possibly done that feat without being seriously injured.
1: That was, needless to say, a life-changing experience. It took you from skeptic to believer, or what?
0: It was not my first experience with angels, so it just cemented my belief system, if anything.
1: What do people have wrong when they think about angels or when they talk about angels based on your experiences? Maybe the misconceptions that you've seen floating out about there.
0: I think that believing is a mental activity and it's based on stories and false imagery. People worship angels and look at them as something that that they need to beg for assistance. For myself, experiencing an angel was mostly involuntarily. It happened to me more than likely because my frequencies were open and accepting, but I didn't have any preconceived notions. So when we have a preconceived notion, then the brain is trying to see something that we have already cemented in as what's acceptable and not acceptable.
1: So are there energetic qualities that distinguish an angelic presence from some other spiritual entity?
0: Well, definitely, I would say vibrationally, they are totally different than a lower octave being. The different types of angels vibrate at a different frequency. So the best way I can say that is it's a feeling. When you experience an angel, when you truly experience an angel, your heart is lifted. There's something very light within you. That vibration changes who you are at the base of your being. So it doesn't really work on faith per se. It's more, it just shifts you.
1: What about the ability to appear as something besides an angel? Like, can angels take on human form?
0: Angels can communicate through people, definitely. If you know, they can come through your dreams. I believe that angels, that we are all angels. That's my book, The Angel and the Avatar. So I believe that we are all angels, and this is our avatar. And we've come to experience this life, this world, which I believe is a gift. It's a grace. And these angels that we experience are our friends from these other dimensions that come to assist us.
1: maybe synchronicities and symbols as well could be indications of angelic communication.
0: Yes, definitely. They will come through synchronicities. They'll come through, like you said, symbols. Even, you know, 111 on your clock dial that you repeatedly see, or 555. These are all invitations. It's basically saying the gate is open. How can we serve? How can we help?
1: And I guess throw along with that the intuition that some feel from time to time.
0: Yes, intuition, it can come from your soul, but it can also spontaneously rise from an angelic presence that's trying to guide you.
1: Now, Doreen, can you actually feel their presence?
0: I can feel and see their presence.
1: But if one comes before the other, like before you see them, do you know they're coming before they're there?
0: It's kind of a package deal. The seeing and feeling come together in that moment. I can tell if a client is coming to see me. I can already know if they are arriving with angels by their side, which does happen quite frequently. So yes, I'm perceiving their presence way before they actually arrive.
1: Then are they always around us, or do they come and go?
0: They come and go. Let's imagine that you are an angry person, like all the time, and in your head talking to yourself, arguing with yourself or other people in your mind. Your angels won't be around you or anywhere near you. They can't reach you. And the thing is, when we have all of these thoughts in our head, it's like a loudspeaker in the angelic world, and it's not something they want to hear. So they take off.
1: But they will rarely interfere in one's lives, right?
0: Right, because free will rules, which means they are not allowed to interfere unless you ask for help or guidance, or you know, you are projecting a great desire that you're trying to fulfill. And like when I jumped down the stairs, that was a desire. I wanted to fly, so they helped me fly.
1: And thank goodness they did, because you may have jumped anyway.
0: Well, I was jumping one way or another, yes.
1: So any other moments like that where angels have intervened in your life?
0: Oh, my God, yes. I can tell you so many stories. Like one, I was driving along a highway 60 miles an hour, and maybe midnight, so it's black outside in the mountains. And one moment, you know, the highway's empty, just trying to get to my cabin, and a moose jumped from higher up on the mountain, landed directly in front of my vehicle. It kind of like squatted, you know, like when you jump and your knees are kind of semi-bent and you land, so its face was right in my window. And I looked in its eyes, and it looked in mine. And I remember thinking, no, this is not going to happen. I don't even know why I had that thought. The next thing I know, my car was filled with white light, wings, and my steering wheel had all these white hands on it. And all I know is that my car and I teletransported, that's the best way I can word it, and the next thing that happened is I noticed my car had stopped, because, of course, when I saw the moose, I put the brakes on. So it was in a full stop, and the moose was behind me. I turned, I looked, because I was looking for it, and it was still in that kind of crouched down position. It kind of got up on its legs, shook itself. I saw its tail kind of wagging as it shook, looked back at me. I looked at it, and then it ran off into the woods.
1: Wow. What do you think the significance of the moose was?
0: My goodness, that moose, the head was the size of my vehicle. If I had hit it, goodbye. It was worse than the staircase scene, right?
1: Right.
0: So that was definitely intervention. And I'm very thankful for that also.
1: During your

0: website? Go ahead and give it out to the audience.
1: DoreenMaryBray.com.
0: Fantastic. We so enjoyed talking with you once again.
1: It's always a pleasure, Jeremy.
0: Doreen Mary Bray with us on our Pandora's Box of the Paranormal. We will be back somewhere between the paranormal and the abnormal. I'm Jeremy Scott.

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18: News. I'm Ted Linder. Iran reportedly hatching a fresh plot to kill President Trump. The Wall Street Journal citing sources who say Israel shared intelligence with the U.S. about the alleged assassination plan.
19: For the last two nights, Iran has been subject to U.S. airstrikes. Now, the U.S. strikes hit some 90 targets last night. Iran fired

0: Back at Kuwait, Bahrain, Qatar. For the first time in this round of fighting, missiles were intercepted by Jordan.
1: Fox's Mike Tobin. Democrats in Maine have until July 27th to pick a new U.S. Senate candidate, leaving the nominee less than 4 months to prepare to take on Republican Senator Susan Collins. Fox's Kevin Cork.
2: The Maine Democratic Party is preparing to choose a new nominee and has already announced plans for a nominating convention with former Maine Senate President Troy Jackson and several other Democrats weighing bids.
1: Fox's Kevin Cork. 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
4: Paranormal News, I'm George Henry. NASA's New Horizons spacecraft has awakened from nearly a year in hibernation and is continuing its mission nearly 6 billion miles from Earth. The probe spent 321 days in low power mode while cruising through the outer solar system. Mission controllers say weekly status checks during hibernation showed the spacecraft was operating normally. Now awake, New Horizons will begin transmitting the scientific data it collected and prepare for new observations of the outer heliosphere, the region shaped by the solar wind at the edge of the sun's influence. New Horizons made history in 2015 as the first spacecraft to explore Pluto up close and later became the first mission to visit the distant Kuiper Belt object Arrokoth. Scientists say its unique instruments will provide valuable new data about the boundary between our solar system and interstellar space, a region previously crossed only by NASA's Voyager spacecraft. Hear paranormal news every hour on Into the Paranormal.

0: 503-389-3131. From somewhere between the paranormal and the abnormal, here's Jeremy Scott.
1: Thank you, Gene Rowley. We appreciate you listening far and wide tonight to the program that is somewhere between the paranormal and the abnormal. It's not the same old trick nightly here on the program, because occasionally we mix it up. We do Pandora's Box. You never know what is going to happen when we open up the lid to Pandora's Box. And here she is right now, stepping out real. Hi, welcome to the program. Who am I speaking with?
2: It's me.
1: Oh,
2: Mary Jacina.
1: Oh, I thought you were going to make me guess. You should have held half of more. And I knew it was Mary Ducina. It wouldn't have been much of a. Because I said, Mary, will you come on Pandora's Box? And she said, sure, I'd love to. But we're not going to. Well, we might talk astrology
2: all,
1: tonight.
2: You.
1: I mean, there may be some tie-in that I'm not aware of, which, you know, may take us down that road. But I understand that you have had a UFO sighting. Is that correct?
2: More than one.
1: Several.
2: Absolutely.
1: UFO sightings.
2: Yeah, back when it was really considered woo-woo. When people kind of really tossed their heads saying, okay, what's wrong with you?
1: Well, I mean, that was like, what, last decade? Because it seems like the stigma is, you know, we're starting to make some ground on that, but.
2: Well, people, when I was in high school, it pretty much wasn't, it was kind of, I was in that whole Brevard County, Titusville, Florida, Kennedy Space Center genre, because my dad being a design engineer, he was solicited away from Oak Ridge, Tennessee, in the secretive program there. I was a kid, didn't care, didn't want to move to Florida, loved the mountains, country girl. So I get moved out. And so that's an upset when you go from Tennessee and go into Florida. But as my dad said, I got to get you out of the country so I can, you know, make sure you're not just a tomboy in the woods all the time, because I liked nature that much. But anyway, so he goes to work at NASA. Fast forward. I'm in high school in that neighborhood. They were moving in. They were building houses so quickly then, because they were soliciting engineers from California and other governmental institutions to come there. So there was an engineer that lived just a block up that was younger than my dad, a young engineer, and about maybe 8 to 9 years older than I was, or maybe he was in his 20s and something, and I was 17, because NASA was really recruiting engineers. And his name was Harvey Renshaw, and he happened to be interested in astrology, and I was kind of just into it about 3 or 5 years, and so that was fun. And Dad kind of had his eyebrow raised on that, but he knew my dad. And so myself and another high school friend were just going to drive to Orlando to have some dinner. So at that time, Highway 27 was still pretty primitive, like a two-lane road going across the typical Florida swampy kind of road that took you into Orlando. And so we were riding along, and now remember, he's an engineer hired by the Kennedy Space Center as well, and we're riding along, and my friend had done some kind of drug. She just loved drugs, so she was probably on LSD or something, and she was in the back going, wee, you know, in the back of his van, and we're talking. It's just the truth. I won't say her name. And we were just talking like astrology and stuff. And of course, now this is an engineer and I'm just my dad's daughter. And so Harvey being a Pisces, I mean, he was open to mystical things as well, scientific things, as Pisces men often are, which I greatly respect. So we're riding along. There are no city lights. There's nothing until you get to Orlando from Titusville at that time. And it was about 20 miles. So we're riding along and Harvey looks over and he pulls the van over and he goes, look it. And Florida skies, they're primitive. When they're primitive, you can see a lot of things, but it's not like when I went out to Phoenix and Sedona in 1996, 1997. I went back and forth to the West for 10 years then doing Native American research, and I wanted to go on this UFO trek after this experience. So we're riding along. He pulls over. Of course, my wackadoo friends in the back going, wee, you know, half passed out or whatever. I'm like, yeah, whatever. So I just knew it was stronger than pot at that point. So we opened up in the van. We're standing. There's no traffic. We're standing there looking, and he said, okay, that's not a normal jet. That's not normal. And I'm like, well, you're the expert on that. And he goes, let's just watch this. So we're standing there watching it, and it was kind of zigzagging and doing this and that. And I said, Harvey, you work for the government. I mean, it could be our stuff. I mean, to me, UFO, unidentified flying object, could be secret government stuff, or it could be off planet. I certainly don't think I know it. And he goes, okay, well, you're psychic, so talk to it telepathically. And I'm like, what? And he goes, yeah, just don't say anything to me. Don't tell me anything. And he said, just kind of use your intuitiveness and just tell it to prove itself. Like, tell it to do something unusual. And I said, no, I don't have to say anything to you, whatever I think. And he goes, no, just do it, because I know you can do it. So I'm thinking to myself as a 17, 18-year-old, whatever I was at the time, yeah, okay, I don't know what it is. I certainly don't have the expertise, but first I did my prayer of protection, because I know how to do that psychically. And I did that from the get-go. And I just thought, okay, if you're able to read this energy, or you're able to read my mind, whatever I said at the time, it's been a minute, I said, you'll really prove it right now. And all of a sudden it went just like a Z, zip, zip, zip, zip, up, and then took off. And I looked at Harvey, and he goes, well, that worked. And I'm like, what was that? He goes, I don't know. Now, druggy poo in the back, it is funny now, gets out, and she goes, what is it? And Harvey said, well, I'm going to be talking to her dad tomorrow and see if I can find out something, if anything went on. He goes, I'm sure they'll call it swamp gas again. And he goes, but Mary just used her abilities there. I didn't know anything. And of course, we know she's still coming off the high, and talked to this craft went all over the place and then went up and down and sideways and zigzagged and just took off. And now it's just hovering. And she went, oh, this was way before the movie of, you know, the people hollering for the UFOs. I think it was called Final Contact or whatever. And she goes, oh, because she's high. Oh, come, I would be interested in going. And I'm like, shut up and get back in the van. It could be sinister. What's wrong with you? You're altered anyway. So anyway, so we went on to Orlando and had dinner, and I just kind of looked at Harvey, and he goes, you're going to talk to your dad about this? And I said, yeah. I said, I don't think he'll have the answer either. He goes, he's got a higher security clearance than me. So fast forward, it's a couple of weeks. I told dad about it. The next morning, he has to go to work. So we always did this little walk around the neighborhood after dinner. So we're walking. It's one of my favorite conversations with my dad, which, of course, is now in spirit. And I said, because he didn't talk about his work. And I said, so I have a question.
1: And we'll get the answer when we come back with Mary Ducina.
0: Into the paranormal.
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1: I'm Jeremy Scott, somewhere between the paranormal and the abnormal. Mary DeSina, she's talking about a UFO sighting in Brevard County, Florida, and then a conversation with her dad the following morning, and he worked on some secretive program for NASA. Mary, what did you ask and what did he say?
2: So we're walking and he was a man of few words when it came to whatever he was working on. And I said, I have a question. And he said, okay, I may or may not have an answer, being a double sag. And I said, do you think that we're the only or the most intelligent species in the myriad of galaxies and everything that's supposedly out there? Because at the time I was watching Carl Sagan shows and all that. And he stopped. And he looked at me and he goes, I shudder to think that we are the most intelligent civilization out there. So, no, I absolutely do not think Earth life and humans are the only intelligence or the most intelligence out there. So that was supposed to be satisfying for them. I didn't ask anything else. Now, at the time, there was a little newspaper called the Titusville Star Advocate, and there were many sightings in that area. Of like when I went to later on MUFON conferences and stuff all over Florida, several people had different things that they would see, as you know, Jeremy, from reporting on this for years. And when we first moved in that brand new house, our stuff hadn't even arrived yet. There, I saw one of those things that later on I was like, ooh, that's creepy. Fast forward, like later on when I was older and was at a MUFON meeting, Linda, you know, Moulton Howe was speaking and all kinds of famous people, Billy, all kinds of people. And they talked about, someone had written a book and done drawings of what compendium of what people saw. And I had a tapping on the window and I just thought it was a storm. And when I finally got up and kind of adjusted, there weren't curtains, there were just a sheet up there because we just moved in. I freaked out and ran to my parents' room because there was like this short thing with hair that had red eyes. And I'm like, okay, I'm not dreaming. I'm going to get dad. So I woke up dad and mom. It was storming. And he goes, it was probably just the storm. And I'm like, yeah, I'm never forgetting that. He believed me, but I said, it wasn't a dream, dad. And he said, okay. And then the next week, there were sightings in the paper that were put in this little small town at the time. They had like three police officers in Titusville, Florida, about these people seeing this red-eyed creature. Then fast forward to 1996, 1997, of course, that gave me more of an interest in UFOs. And I read about a guy who's still alive in Sedona, Arizona. I went into this metaphysical bookstore, pretty sure it was called Eye of the Vortex or something like that. And there was a UFO photographer named Robert Meyer. And his pictures, his photographs were for sale. And he was doing UFO tours. And we went through some canyon. I don't know for sure if it was Chaco Canyon, but he actually met with you, Jeremy. You couldn't just go on the tour, pay and go on the tour. He met with you at a restaurant, and his words were, we had six people that we were traveling with. One of them was a pathology doctor and his wife, and he said, no, I have to meet with your group and see if they're cleared to go on this tour. And I'm like, what does that mean? That kind of offended some people in the group. And he said, I have to assess it intuitively. He was a Reiki master. And so he met with us, and only four of us were cleared to go. And he said the others just couldn't handle it. So long story shorter, we go out and take this canyon tour. Some of my friends that didn't go, you're crazy. You don't know this guy. And I said, no, I got to do this. And so we go out into this rugged, you know, night thing. We didn't get back till 4 a.m. I'm talking about your money's worth. And we go out there. We're in the canyon. I don't really know where it was. I don't remember. But we went out there and he said, I have to get out of the van first, clear the circle, do the prayers, do not come out of the circle, which I was familiar with Native American teachings and the medicine wheel. And he said, and see what you need to see. He pointed to a mountain across the way. This is at night. Sky was incredible. And he said, that's military stuff over there. That's us. And he said, over here will be if you're going to see anything. So he told each of us to get quiet, center ourselves and all that. He walked up behind me. Never met this man till that day, getting cleared. Next night was the tour. Put his hand on my shoulder and he said, you already know this isn't your first gig. You're not from here. And I knew that when I was 5 years old, that just as a child, I just knew I was from the stars somewhere. I don't care if anybody believes it. That's what I knew at 5 years old. And he said, this is your moment to talk to your two tribe. And I'm like, how could he know that? I'm a little creeped out. Anyway, so he said, just do it and let them show you. Similar back in Brevard County. And I thought, okay, I'm going to do the same thing. I'm just going to say, if you're there, do it. My hand to God, by all that is holy. And I thought, if it's true, show me a sign. Because I already had a familiarity with that. Everybody in the group saw this. All of a sudden, these ships came up, orbs, ships. I don't think they were orbs. They were ships. They weren't orbs. Cancel that. And they started floating around, and there was like five or six of them. I think it was 1997. And I'm just looking at this, and I'm telling you, Jeremy, it was the most at-home feeling I'd ever had without being attached to the outcome. I mean, I've always been a natural intuitive, and I thought, you know what? I don't doubt this stuff anymore. You can't make this stuff up. And everybody in the group, including the, you know, the physician said, whoa, and they all saw it. And I'm like, this is like amazing. So kudos to Robert Meyer, still in Sedona, Arizona. He's retired from doing any kind of, you know, that kind of stuff. His photography is probably still out there in the metaphysical bookstores, but it shifted me. And so I know that there's multidimensional visions and answers out there for us. I think that we all need to work more with the light and stop just being divided and programmed by society or any government anywhere on this planet. Trust our heart and our soul, because I know whatever it is, UFOs are real. I know that. Do I know if it's all our military stuff, Space Force, whatever? No. But it's been around me my whole life. And so I absolutely have had visions of it, both psychically and with these two eyes open, looking across canyons and across swampy Florida things. So I know there's a lot of groupies. I know there's a lot of wannabes, and there's a lot of players and costumers out there with that whole thing, like with any groupie situation. But for me, I know that there's so much more than what we have come in to believe.
1: So what did your dad actually do for NASA in this secretive program?
2: He was what he would call, he was 1 year away from a PhD, but all I knew is that he was all over the spacecraft, and I got clearance to go to right on to the launches. I mean, I could go right out there with the security pass with him and watch them take off. I was actually there when the Challenger blew up. I was there on site, you know, when that rocket went up and, you know, all that. I don't know the full story if they

0: It's towing season, so that means it's time to come see the experts at Truck Stuff. Whether you're needing a hitch, a gooseneck or bumper pull, a brake controller or airbags to level the ride, we've got you covered. 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
2: They weren't secure enough for the heat and all of that. And he was there when those three astronauts burned to death. I mean, that was all a part of my life and my world, this inside stuff that was going on. But he would not talk like most government military people, because your family becomes at risk if you have a high clearance and you run your mouth. That's just the way it works. And so he was a design electrical engineer, but there was a lot of stuff, even at Oak Ridge, that, I mean, there were isotopes and radiation and all of that stuff that he was around. And I don't know the full extent of it because I was younger when all that was going on, but I know that he always said to me, yeah, you can't trust the government. I mean, he always said that to me. And any military guy that I've ever had in the family or that I dated, you know, or in the field of, I've been questioned before by people that were supposedly coming for a psychic reading when I lived in Florida, and it literally was before the movie Men in Black came out. And it was a guy that I looked at him. I said, you're not here for a reading. He goes, have you ever thought about working for the government? And I said, hell no. And I said, we're done. And he left. I mean, it was like, and he left in a black car. And that was before all that was like common street knowledge. So if your family works for the government, you get watched, you get tracked. And then of course I married an undercover policeman. So yeah, you're going to get watched and tracked, because he went on to go to the FBI school. So I'm real familiar with that world and that dynamic. But, and I believe they can do mind control. I believe they can do things to people that people just don't want to believe it, or it's hard for them to believe it because it's just, it's disturbing, you know. But I'm not paranoid and I'm not a conspiracy theorist in a sense, because I'm a psychic and I know what I know, and what I don't know, I'll admit, I don't know. It's what I saw, but I'm not going to tell you I've got all the answers to life and death. I just know that.
3: All right, we got to have you back to talk about some astronomical insights. When would be the best time to do that, considering we got a couple of eclipses in August? What would you say?
2: Yeah, at your schedule, and I appreciate your audience. Yeah, we've got two big eclipses coming up in August, and there's a nodal shift that happens at the end of July that will affect all of us. For the next 18 months, the nodes will shift from Pisces, okay, Virgo, where it's been for 2 years, into Aquarius, Leo. So big news coming up in August. So
3: between now and then, checking back. Yep, Mary, absolutely. We'll be back. And thank you so much.
2: Thank you. Thank you, audience.
3: Good night. God bless. We'll talk to you next week.
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8: The strikes keep on coming. I'm Ted Lindner, Fox News. The U.S. launching back-to-back strikes this week in response to Iran firing on ships in the Strait of Hormuz. U.S. forces hit approximately 90 Iranian targets. Tehran responding by firing on American allies across the region. Fox's Mike Tobin with more.
9: Iran has been firing at its neighbors for the first time in this round of fighting. Hostile aircraft have entered Jordanian airspace. The Jordanians say they shot down some 8 missiles. U.S. embassy staff there was ordered to shelter in place. No injuries. The U.S. hit multiple targets, including bridges on rail lines that the U.S. says were used by Iran to transport weapons. Those were hit. U.S. Central Command says some 90 different targets were taken out in Iran last night. 80 were hit the night before. Now, Iranian state media reported explosions in southern port cities. Explosions in Bashir, home to that massive nuclear power plant complex. The U.S. says the targets were on the coast. The power plant was not hit.
8: President Trump now says he doesn't know if the U.S. will be able to reach a deal with Iran. An edited video interview with the former roommate and romantic partner of the man accused of murdering Charlie Kirk last September was played for a judge in Utah Thursday. This is part of the suspect's preliminary hearing.
10: In the partially redacted video, Lance Twigg says he and Tyler Robinson were in the same friend group and became roommates before dating. Twigg said before the shooting, Robinson had told him he wanted to engrave bullets for a hunting trip and borrowed a tool from Twigg's in order to do that. But Twigg testified that after the shooting,
11: I just asked him in person if what he said was true the night before, and he said it was. I started crying a little bit and said he wishes he hadn't done it.
10: He says Robinson would sometimes talk about politics, but that he'd never heard Robinson mention Charlie Kirk. After the judge watched the video, another investigator read from the text messages Robinson had sent Twigs telling him about the shooting. Jessica Rosenthal, Fox News.
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1: Ross Coulthart, News Nation, live Sydney, Australia. They're expert on conspiracies, UFO, metaphysics. He's the guy, the News Nation guy. An honor to be live with you across North America from Australia. Ross, welcome.
2: G'day, Walter. Well, g'day, Midnight Misfits as well. And the educated members of your audience, Walter, will recognize that you and I have been speaking for quite some time about the allegation that the federal government and certain sections of the intelligence community are holding back on what they know about UFOs, unidentified flying objects, unidentified anomalous phenomena. Well, I can tell you, sir, it's getting more interesting as each day goes by, because as you and I discussed earlier in the week, Lou Elizondo, who's the former head of one of the Pentagon's UFO investigation programs, talked about the fact that there are, not might be, there are artificial structures on the moon that he cannot explain, that he does believe are perhaps non-human or evidence of some kind of prior civilization. Quite an extraordinary allegation. And so since he did that interview, Jared Isaacman, the head of NASA, has done an interview where he's acknowledged, we have captured imagery, and this is what President Trump is very forward-leaning about, that based on the data we have within that imagery, we don't know what it is. Now, he quickly added, NASA has not seen evidence of crashed alien craft or recovered bodies, but he did express optimism. Humanity will conclude in our lifetime that there's life everywhere out there. And he noted a very high probability that Mars rover samples will confirm past microbial life. And he actually admitted that he's fascinated by the question, are we alone? And so on the tail of that allegation, I thought it might be worth just reprising what we do know. And I've been running a lot of stories on my own show about this, Walter, allegations of images within existing NASA sensor data going back as far as 60 years ago. There were allegations in NASA's own photographs of anomalous objects. I think one of the first ones was the Lunar Orbiter Number 3 in 1967. So that's 59 years ago. And it revealed what's called the Shard. And the guy who discovered this was a guy called Richard Hoagland. And in the Lunar Orbiter images, NASA's official imagery, there's a tall, slender spire, tower, shard of glass-like material. And the shadow analysis suggests it could be extremely tall, possibly several miles high, out from the lunar surface. It appears geometric, isolated, with no obvious natural geological context. And Richard Hoagland, who's a bit of an expert on these imageries, he's taken a lot of flack over the years for his suggestion they might be artificial. There's been a dozen 101 geologists who tried to bury themselves in a hole by claiming some implausible, prosaic explanation. But now Jared Isaacman's actually admitting, the NASA boss is admitting, that it might be anomalous. Things are getting interesting. But Hoagland speculated it might be a possible remnant of a much larger artificial structure or possibly linked to other objects in and around the moon. And it's really interesting because there are, I've been highlighting this in my own show, rectangular cubic shapes, glass towers, numerous spire tower-like objects that have been picked out in various Apollo and lunar orbiter photographs over many, many years. And there are, dare I say, tracks, debris fields, track-like marks that appear to show what might be the movement of tracked vehicles across the lunar surface. And it's a really interesting issue because NASA has for years had its head in the sand on this issue, and it's often refused to comment. There's people like Donna Hare, who was indubitably a NASA contractor, and she provided proof that while working under a secret clearance for Philco Ford, that was a contractor working with NASA, she said a colleague once showed her a photograph containing what she said was a very clear artificial UFO object in lunar orbit. And he told her his job was to airbrush such objects out before public release. And
1: really?
2: Donna also went, absolutely. And it's interesting because she also claimed she heard from Johnson Space Center employees that astronauts had seen non-human craft and that some were threatened when they considered speaking publicly. So we've got a new release coming out tomorrow, Walter. I can tell you and your audience exclusively. There's another UFO files release coming out from the Pentagon. I'm not holding my breath that the War Departments have found Jesus and suddenly decided to tell the truth. I'm sure that they will cling on with their grubby fingernails and try and keep this secret for as long as possible. I don't believe President Trump is in full control of the situation, even though he should be commended for his decision to open the files, as he has done in other areas, but not entirely. And I just hope, my friend, that some of these lunar photographs that do show high-resolution imagery are finally released.
1: Ross Coulthard from News Nation, you just said the word Klingon. You said
2: yes,
1: that they. You hope they're going to cling on to there. Now, listen, I have seen many times, as other people have, that structure on the moon that appears to be a vertical structure, like a high rise. And now you're saying it was glistening, maybe crystalline. This has shown up in multiple photographs, and one or two astronauts have mentioned it. Speculation on your part. What do you think that is, or do you think it's an illusion?
2: Walter, I have to say I don't think this is an illusion. I've got other sources who are telling me privately. Obviously, they won't go on the record. But Lou Elizondo, for example, has spoken publicly. He's a guy who's got heavy-duty clearances from inside the Pentagon, and he's saying, quote, these structures are artificial. You don't get any more definitive than that. And even Jared Isaacman, the new NASA administrator, has been, I think, forced to admit. I think, really, frankly, they've been dragged kicking and screaming to an admission here that it's becoming incontrovertible that there are images going back 60 years showing anomalous artificial structures on the moon. And I think I've spoken to you before about this, but there's new evidence that's come in on it. I told you about a researcher called Dr. Beatrice Villarol, who looked at old glass photographic plates from pre-1957, so before the first human rockets went up into space and left satellites in orbit. And she found on old glass photographic plates, pre-1957, pre-human entry into outer space, evidence of artificial, highly reflective, specular objects sitting at about 44,000 kilometers from Earth, that's geostationary orbit. And it really does raise the distinct possibility, my friend, that these are some kind of monolith or some kind of sentinel that is perhaps monitoring human society. And begrudgingly, as technology catches up with the average Joe, it's becoming harder for NASA, the administration, and the intelligence community to hide this information. So I think they're begrudgingly admitting there is a there. But I'm not holding my breath. They're going to let us know about it anytime soon, my friend.
1: Always very conflicted as to why this needs to be a secret. Either it's because they are profiting from keeping it a secret, there's money in keeping it a secret, or there's the risk of losing power by keeping it a secret. If it gets revealed, then, well, wait a minute, why don't we just follow those guys? And then the other thing that I think you've speculated on before is there's been so many lies about this and so many cover-ups that if they say, okay, this is what it is, this has been there all the time, we're like, wait a minute, why have you been lying about it all the time? And it takes away, it strips away like an onion, the layer after layer after layer of, did you lie about this? Did you lie about this? Too much explanation is going to be needed when revealed. How do you feel?
2: I think you're right. I think it's funny, you know, Walter, because what's happening at the moment, a lot of my friends who follow my work, that they think it's just some massive conspiracy theory. But you and I discussed the other day how I think a lot of the time it really is just a screw up. I think what's happened is there's decades of lies And there's some Joe sitting in an office somewhere who's looking at the files and he's putting his head in his hands and he's going, oh, my God, how on earth do I tell the public the truth about this? It's just easier just to bury it. I mean, here's another good example. One of the members of the UAP caucus, Representative Eric Burleson, who's a really good guy, he's a member of the Task Force on the Declassification of Federal Secrets, and he sent letters this week to the Central Intelligence Agency, the CIA director, John Ratcliffe, and the FBI, Kash Patel. He wants all the government records and any evidence at all related to the January 1996 Varginha Campinas, Brazil, UAP phenomena incident, which, according to my good friend James Fox, the filmmaker, is, I think, and I agree with him, irrefutable evidence that the United States was involved in a craft recovery of both an alien craft and a non-human being or beings from the little town of Varginha in Brazil. And to their great credit, Congress is asking hard questions. They're actually showing a spine and basically turning up the heat on the CIA and the FBI. And whilst they're not asking them to validate any public claim, it follows comments made by the former Brazilian defense minister, Aldo Rebelo, who actually admitted that he believes that Varginha was a craft retrieval. So you've got the situation now where foreign governments are doing a horrendous thing, Walter. They're telling the truth.
1: Oh, my gosh, we can't have that. Ross Coldheart, News Nation, Sydney, Australia. How do we find you on TV and online?
2: 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Thank you, Walter.
1: Thank you. Ross Coldheart, News Nation. Coming up in about 10 minutes, you and I are going to find out about the date that I believe is the most significant date in our modern history, and that's December 27th, 1960, a linchpin date in our culture. Plus, in just seconds, Robert Clotworthy, the voice of Ancient Aliens, the narrator, and a man who is obsessed with the moon. Details coming up. The Other Side of Midnight. Red Apple Audio Networks.
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0: It's The Other Side of Midnight with Walter Sterling.

0: I'm retired detective Vic Ferrari. And on tonight's episode of Confessions of a Retired Detective, I talk about how cops select their equipment, and it's not how you think. Coming up in moments with Walter Sterling on the other side of midnight.
1: Parking lot rage. Details later, the people of Walmart. Walter Sterling, the other side of midnight. 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
2: 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I'm James Parker. 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
3: It's a big show because of guys like Robert Clotworthy. Amazing broadcasters, brilliant narrators. They join us on a regular basis. How lucky are we? Robert Clotworthy, a man who's obsessed with the moon. And you and I just heard that there's going to be another drop of U.S. government information about UFOs and UAPs tomorrow. How are you doing, Mr. Clotworthy? How are things at Ancient Aliens?
4: I'm excited.
3: I wonder what it's going to be.
4: Know, and what Ross was talking about, those structures on the moon, I talked to a friend at NASA who I've spoken to you about many times, and she has said she has seen those photographs, those objects on the moon. So, yeah, I believe there's something that is there.
3: Every time there has been photos of that part of the moon, we've seen them. We've seen them for many years now. And Apollo astronauts, as you say, have mentioned it before. And I keep going back to the idea of the Sumerian texts that you revealed on Ancient Aliens, that you narrated and revealed on Ancient Aliens, that the Sumerians said the moon was placed there. There was a time before the moon. It was placed there on purpose. Amazing stuff.
4: Pretty fascinating, isn't it? It explains a lot.
3: I think it's hollow. What do you think?
4: We spoke about it last week. I agree with you. I spoke to my friend who says she's heard the ringing of the moon.
3: Amazing.
4: You know, they actually set up sensors on the moon to measure moon quakes. And when the lunar module when they would jettison the lander and hit the moon, she heard the ringing.
3: Robert Clotworthy, the narrator of Ancient Aliens, what can we anticipate in upcoming episodes of Ancient Aliens?
4: Well, I have a question for you, because I actually had dinner with some of the producers along with Giorgio last night. And one of the things we would like to do a show on is, we've liked to do some of these biography shows where we talk about people that are, not just ancient astronaut theorists, but people who have maybe were skeptics at first and then came around to see things differently. So I'm wondering if you or some of the viewers out there, or listeners out there, have some thoughts as to who might be interesting for us to do a little bit of an in-depth biography on, a little bit more exploring what it is their thoughts are and what their story is.
3: People that you think were skeptics and over time have become believers.
4: Or somebody that is so into this or is exposing information. It could be in the past, could be somebody now, but someone that we can kind of do a little more in-depth show about.
3: Absolutely. I am sure we will come up with names for you that will be suitable for the Ancient Alien producers. It's a privilege to be asked for this, and absolutely, we will come back with names for you now. Listeners, Midnight Misfits, here's the phone number, 800-848-9222. If you have ideas as to who should be on Ancient Aliens with questions, ideas, reflections, beliefs, theories are particularly good on Ancient Aliens, wouldn't you say?
4: And
3: anybody who can say that, what's the phrase, what's that that Childress uses? He's always saying, is it possible? It's possible. Anybody

0: Anybody who can say that effectively, you would want that person, right?
1: Well, he was actually the first person I thought of that we would like to that I would like to see an in-depth show just about his life and his story, because he has done some amazing things, unbelievable things. He has traveled all over the world, has gone to all these ancient sites, and he's basically done it by hitchhiking. He just takes a backpack and just goes. So he is a true explorer.
0: David Childress, right?
1: Yes.
0: That's his name. Now, what about the guy who annoys me most, this Hawass guy in Egypt?
1: We've talked about him.
0: We've talked about him, and yet he, no matter how many times, he appears to no longer have that job. He does have that job a couple months later. It's whack-a-mole. He's an archaeological whack-a-mole. And he, what I thought was interesting, and I think this is fair, when Giorgio went there to see Ziggy Hawass, the head of archaeology and antiquities in Egypt, he became a little docile. The man was a little intimidating to Giorgio. And Giorgio was like nodding and listening to the mainline theories that he had previously rejected, and he never accepted again. But I suspect that this Hawass guy is a very intimidating man.
1: Yeah, I really don't know any details about that.
0: That's all right. That's all right.
1: Yeah.
0: All right, so our job.
1: It's interesting, yeah.
0: Thanks to Robert Clotworthy, our job is to come up with ideas and suggestions on people who are in this community, who study ancient aliens, who study the theories about aliens throughout our history, about the different timelines, the alternative timelines, which ones we would like to know more about, and possibly have some suggestions as to who your producer should talk to. Is that the idea?
1: Yeah, pretty much. We've done shows, people that are on the show, like Linda Moulton Howe, different theorists that we've encountered that are adding to the conversation. And, Jalen Hynek's father, people like that. So why not, the question is, was put out at the table, and I thought, you know what, maybe perhaps we might have a listener, you, come up with a thought that we hadn't thought of.
0: I'm going to send you a name, and I'll send you background on her. One of the ideas I have is Michelle Gibson. Michelle mm-hmm. Gibson comes on the show about once a week, and she has devoted her PhD academic life to studying alternative history. She has spent a tremendous amount of time doing academic work on Tartaria, on the mud floods,
1: really?
0: On the ancient history of North America, on interesting things such as the Iroquois and Lenape Indians of Manhattan, New York City. They were quick to tell the settlers, the Dutchmen, that they were not the first ones here. That they then went and showed them stone foundations, granite foundations in Manhattan, and said, we didn't build this. And there were people before the Native Americans. And Michelle has done that research. She is the one who says, well, wait a minute. Why in 1850, in open fields, were 6,000-bed insane asylums built in Ohio, in Trenton, in Illinois, on Lake Erie, when there were only 50,000 people living in the entire state? Who decided there was the need for 5,000 and 6,000-bed insane asylums? Maybe they were not for people who were insane. Maybe they were for people who had the old knowledge that needed to be wiped out.
1: Well, the Earth has been around for, 4 or 5 billion years?
0: Yeah.
1: I'm convinced there have been multiple civilizations that have come and gone on this planet, and I truly believe that's not just a possibility, a high probability of that.
0: Absolutely. All right, Robert Clotworthy, we have our homework. I appreciate it. I also got your note about the other question, and I will get you an answer about that tomorrow.
1: Oh,
0: that was
1: fantastic.
0: Great. That was fantastic. Now, who
1: I'm hoping that next week, Max, the producer of Ancient Aliens, can join me on the show,
0: be
1: wonderful.
0: And we'll have him on for we'll have him on for a significant segment. We have many questions for him, don't we, Robert? Now, who paid for dinner? Who paid for your dinner?
1: Giorgio.
0: Yes, that's the right answer.
1: He's a wonderful host. He's a very generous man. And yeah, he was out here to film some new episodes of Ancient Aliens and decided to take everybody out to dinner, have all of his friends out, and it was a blast.
0: You're back in production.
1: Oh, yes.
0: Terrific. How many episodes out are you?
1: Oh, my goodness. It's hard to say because we drop four or five at a time, then we wait a few weeks. I think I've done 11 or 12 of, I think, 20 of this current season, and then season 19 is on the horizon. Hopefully that will happen. I'm pretty convinced it will. So it seems like we're always in production.
0: You're always
1: how many
0: production.
1: Shows are out? I haven't a clue.
0: Look, I hope to gosh the History Channel doesn't renew you a year at a time. You're at least 3 or 4 year renewals. I would figure at this point you're at 3 or 4 year renewals. Robert Clotworthy, our friend, incredible broadcaster, the best narrator in American television. Yes, I'll get you that answer tomorrow. I am flattered that you asked, and I thank you for being on the other side of midnight.
1: Thank you, Walter.
0: It is 33 past the hour, and you and I are on WGN in Chicago.
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0: I want you to remember this date. Remember this date. You're listening to The Other Side of Midnight, Red Apple Audio Networks, and I want you to remember this date, December 27th, 1960. From my perspective, that is the most important date in the history of our culture. And when I reveal to you what that is, you're going to go, yeah, it's probably true. That's probably true. Richard Syrett, welcome to The Other Side of Midnight. Hi.
3: Hey, Walter. Good evening. Thank you for having me.
0: Now, you're in Toronto?
3: That is correct. Just north of Toronto. Yes.
0: You're a known Canadian?
3: Yes, I hail from Canuckistan.
0: And you're a native of Toronto?
3: A native of Brantford, Ontario, the home of Wayne Gretzky. But I've lived my entire adult life in Toronto.
0: You've had a robust broadcasting career. Did you ever have a show on a station in Toronto? And I'm asking for a reason.
3: I did. I first got behind the microphone in 2000 at CFRB, which was a heritage 50,000-watt station in Toronto.
0: Huh. For like 9 years, I consulted that station, and I consulted it when you were on that station. And it was under prior two owners ago, and it was like the best owner I ever dealt with. It was an amazing experience. So
3: I remember that, Walt, because you really empowered me and many of my colleagues at that station. At that time, I was a call screener, or what we call an on-air producer. And
0: yes.
3: You made us feel so important, and you emphasized how the call screeners were so essential to the success of a call-in talk show. I'll never forget that.
0: The job of a screener is to pick a co-host for the host for 2 minutes. It's to find a co-host for that host for 2 whole minutes, and they can make or break a show. You let the wrong caller on, you let that drunk on, you let the person who's so off-topic on, and the playlist is screwed up. So I'm glad that was helpful. I hope it was helpful. CFRB in Toronto is like WABC in New York, the most important talk station in Canada. Now, listen. There's this date. He has written a book called Tales from the Rock and Roll Twilight Zone, Richard Syrett. And Richard, this book is amazing. I have read this book, Tales from Rock and Roll Twilight Zone. I'll say the title many times. Don't worry about that. But as I was going through it, there were a couple points where I'm like, okay, we have to focus on this. And the linchpin of your book, whether you know it or not, to me, is December 27th, 1960. December 27th, 1960 was the moment the most important bet in our culture was ever made. The most important bet was laid down on the table, and there was a winner and a loser, but it changed everything. Why don't you share with us about that bet?
3: December 27th, 1960, Liverpool, the Litherland Town Hall. And if you go there, it's still standing, the concert venue. There's a plaque there, and it says the home of Beatlemania. Now, that is the night that really changed everything. And it's a cultural phenomenon, and I know we use that term a lot, but you consider that the Beatles really, they cut their teeth at the Cavern Club, and then later in Hamburg, Germany, where they were playing probably 5 shows a night, 6 or 7 days a night. That's where they really became a band, and they mastered their craft. But on December 27th, 1960, it was taken into the stratosphere. The hysteria began that night. Why? What was happening? There were reports that people were taking disabled and ill family members and friends backstage with the hope that one of the Fab Four, these four sirens of Liverpool, might lay their hands on them and heal them. They had become elevated almost to the status of demigods. Why? After they had been performing in Hamburg, none of this was present. None of this was present at the Cavern Club to this extent. But at Litherland Town Hall on December 27th, it changed everything. Was that the night, perhaps, John Lennon made a bargain? He had once told his close friend, fellow musician Tony Sheridan, that he had made a deal with the devil. Was that John Lennon being cheeky? Was he being sarcastic? Or was that, in fact, the case? He'd often told his mother, I'm going to be bigger than Elvis, and I don't care what I have to do to get there. 20 years. That 20-year span is kind of essential because throughout literature and legends, this deal with the devil, this bargain, often it's a 20-year contract. And we go ahead almost 20 years.
0: Did the devil get you? You've disappeared. Hello?
3: I'm here.
0: Okay, but you were mid-sentence. You were just explaining about this deal. Now, I like the fact. I like the fact that you distinguished this was not a deal with the devil. This was a bet. And distinguish why you call it a bet and not a deal.
3: Why a bet and not a deal? Suggests that perhaps the devil is.
0: Okay, this is too important. So we're going to reconnect with you, Richard. Our ACE team of very important call screeners are going to call you back. We're going to reconnect. We're going to get a better connection because Richard Syrett is explaining how the Beatles became the Beatles, how they went from performing at the Cavern to becoming Beatlemania, which happened in a day. It happened in a freaking day. They were performing at the Cavern Club. Normal crowd, normal reaction. And then the next night, there were crowds. People were going crazy. And as he just mentioned, parents were bringing their ill children and their ill parents to be touched by the Beatles. How did that happen? Many have suggested that, well, they were okay, but they can't quite explain how it became what it became. Richard, please go ahead. Explain to us the difference between a bet and a deal, because it's fascinating. Then we'll ask more juicy stuff, but that's the linchpin of your revelation, which I do not want to minimize.
3: Well, a deal, I think, is more modern and transactional. A deal is buying a car. It's negotiating a contract. It's making a business arrangement. Bargain, has centuries of literary baggage. I mean, throughout Western literature, we don't talk about Faust's deal with the devil. We say Faust's bargain, diabolical bargain, dark bargain, infernal bargain. So to me, that word immediately evokes mythology and temptation and unintended consequences. And a bargain implies hidden costs.
0: Now, How does Mark David Chapman figure into this bet?
3: I believe that Chapman was there to collect on the bargain, payment due. And as I get into the chapter, I also discuss some of the possible dark spiritual forces that were at work here. But I think the people that I leaned on in this chapter, one in particular, Joseph Nyasgoda, who wrote a book called The Lenin Prophecy, it's really a foreshadowing in Lenin's lyrics that he focuses on. Whereas I spoke with a very popular, well-known television psychic by the name of Chip Coffey, who shifts the lens to Chapman, making the kind of complementary parts in this chapter. But Chip Coffey focuses on the spiritual forces that may have been at play with Mark David Chapman. And we go back to his days as a YMCA counselor in Georgia. And his close connection with the family there, we'll call them the Simpsons, not their real name. But when when Mark David Chapman was arrested after shooting Lenin calmly and sitting down on the curb, and then he began thumbing through his copy of Catcher in the Rye, he told the police when they asked him, why did you do it? He said, call Maria Simpson. She'll tell you why. And there is a very long and detailed story in the book.
0: We don't need a long detailed story. What is it that she said?
3: She believes that Mark David Chapman was contacted by demonic entities in the house. Mark David Chapman later confessed, I believe it was an interview in either Time or Life magazine, that he had undergone a spontaneous exorcism while in prison. These two entities, he said, came out of him while he was in prison. These were the entities that he met at the Simpson household and that he said had told him, directed him to kill John Lennon.
0: All right, now, let me sum this up. Richard Syrett has written this brilliant book, amazing book, Tales from Rock and Roll Twilight Zone. Tales from the Rock and Roll Twilight Zone. And his belief is that the Beatles went from being a good rock band to Beatlemania when John Lennon made a bet that said, I bet we can be bigger than Jesus Christ. And he meant it. And they became bigger than Jesus Christ in about a day. And that went on for many, many years. And at the same time, Mark David Chapman, the man who killed John Lennon, started hearing voices, started hearing demons in his head, started to be haunted. Now, what I found amazing about your reporting about Mark David Chapman is never anywhere did I read about his life before he killed John. Never have I read the tales about what he said in prison, about why he did it, who was talking to him, what was being spoken in his head. And then when he finally did shoot Lennon, what happened in his head?
3: What happened in his head was this calmness came over him. You know, now it is finished. Now it is finished. For him to sit down on the curb, I mean, this disturbed the New York homicide investigators, the way that he just so calmly sat down with resignation, almost like a peace had come over him, and the voices stopped.
0: So the voices that were driving Mark David Chapman to kill John Lennon stopped when he did. The bet was made, and he went and collected the bet. Lennon bet that he could become bigger than Jesus. He became bigger than Jesus. He even said it in one of the press conferences, which he regretted saying, but he said it. They became bigger than Jesus. And then the deal was over. About 20 years later, that's when it ended. It's an astonishing story. There's one more story that I really would like you to share, because, again, you've gone into detail about the inner spirituality of these rock stars, the inner possession of these rock stars, Never, ever, ever have I read anywhere that the day the music died, with Buddy Holly dying in a plane crash and the Big Bopper dying in a plane crash, never did I read the possibility that you reveal in your book. And we're going to talk about that coming up in just seconds. You and I are talking to Richard Syrett, who is a Canadian, and yet he's overcome that to write a brilliant book, an amazing book. He also suffered as one of my clients when I was a consultant, and I worked with a station in Canada called CFRB, one of the greatest radio stations there ever was. It's like the WABC of Toronto. But he actually paid attention to what I said and yet managed to have a career after that, Richard. So I congratulate you on that. It's no small feat. But this is some book. But you have to share this other side of the possibilities of the day the music died. When that plane crash killed, Buddy Holly and the Big Bopper, and I'm trying to remember the name of the third gentleman.
3: Richie Valens,
0: thank you, sir. Never have I heard the speculation that you revealed as to why that plane may have gone down. Fascinating. Coming up in just seconds, The Other Side of Midnight, Red Apple Audio Networks.
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4: 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Here's Jake Novak.
6: When it comes to security and defense, you know Israel doesn't mess around. 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The company says it will no longer lease any more Chinese-made vehicles for its motor pool and is phasing out the ones it's using now. Elbit isn't offering any further explanation, but experts all believe this is about worries about Chinese government spying using many of its exports, especially cars. 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
0: Richard Syrett has written a brilliant, amazing historical book, Tales from Rock and Roll Twilight Zone. It's like, whoa. Every single page is a revelation. I thought I'd seen it all. I thought normally when there's a rock and roll history book, it's like People magazine. Very pleasant, very deferential, trying to get backstage passage for those managers, trying to get tickets to concerts. The authors always have another agenda. Richard Syrett has no other agenda except the truth and theories that never have I seen before, and I have spent a lifetime suffering in show business. I've never heard this before, and it all makes sense. I have always felt, as you probably have, that the Beatles are on a different plane a completely different level, that they are from a different dimension, another universe. Their music's eternal.

Colonel, 400 years from now, they will be playing Beatles songs. Nobody will have heard of the Dave Clark Five. Yet, amazingly, Richard Sarrett, the Dave Clark Five were on Ed Sullivan more than the Beatles. Did you know that? In fact, the Dave Clark Five were on the Beatles more than any other rock and roll band. That, to me, is the most bizarre piece of trivia I could imagine, because no one has any interest in talking about the Dave Clark Five today. Why are we still interested in the Beatles? We're still interested in the Beatles because it's not from this earth. It's eternal. But it may well have been the result of a bet that Lennon made with the universe. And the bet was, I'm going to be bigger than Jesus. And the universe said, okay, we can make that happen. And then Mark David Chapman killed him because of voices in Mark David Chapman.

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2: First, there's, I think, a little interesting sidebar that you might be interested in. That is Peggy Sue Guerin. He became sort of the first goddess of rock and roll. She was Buddy Holly.
3: What are we going to do about this? Wait. We're going to have to come up with a better connection because I cannot let this story get away. What we're going to do, why can't I hear him? Okay, you need to talk faster.
2: Okay. Can you hear me?
3: Yes.
2: Okay. Peggy Sue Guerin and Buddy Holly loved each other from high school. Even though they went on to marry other people, they remained deeply connected through Buddy Holly's success. Peggy Sue Guerin had a series of prophetic dreams. She kept warning Buddy and anyone who would listen not to charter an airplane. Well, he laughed it off. And, of course, we know the winter dance party, Buddy Holly and Richie Valens and the Big Bopper were traveling on a bus, a converted school bus with no heat, and Buddy was getting tired. He wanted to get it on an airplane, fly ahead so he could sleep in a hotel room and get some sleep and maybe get his clothes laundered. And he basically ignored Peggy Sue. Even though she had three prophetic dreams, she saw a plane going down. And of course, the third time she had the dream, she went to Buddy one more time, tried to convince him not to charter a plane. He ignored her. The plane was chartered. There's an interesting story here as well. Waylon Jennings, country music superstar Waylon Jennings.
3: With respect, Mr. Sauret, with respect, I can't go to Waylon Jennings. We need to get to the end of this story because of that horrible thing called a hard out. Could you do that for me?
2: Sure. You want to know about the plane crash.
3: I want to know about that theory as to what could have caused that.
2: Sabotage. Peggy Sue Guerin believes that there was sabotage involved in that plane crash because Buddy Holly was likely to be called to Congress to testify in the Payola scam. Buddy Holly realized that he was being ripped off. He went to New York to record, and it was discovered in a warehouse on another label. Somebody was selling Buddy Holly's music without his permission. I mean, we're familiar with the pay and play scam, that aspect of payola. People may not be aware that there was also a lot of music pirating going on at that time. And Buddy Holly got wind of it and likely would have been called to Congress to testify. And then that plane goes down in an Iowa cornfield in February of 1959.
3: And what was found on the ground?
2: Well, there was a pistol that was found on the ground. One of the chambers was empty, which led to speculation that Buddy Holly perhaps got into a fight with the pilots or somebody else on the plane. We later learn, actually, that a farmer who owned that field found that pistol in the snow and confessed that he simply fired it into the air, just on impulse. He found a weapon, decided to see
3: if it was fired it into the air, could have hit the plane. Oh, my gosh, we never heard until this moment about a gun and that plane crash. Richard Sauret, our friend, Tales from Rock and Roll, Twilight Zone, Tales from the Rock and Roll Twilight Zone. This is some book. Richard Sauret, I thank you for being on the other side of midnight. I'm even more amazed that you remember my visits to CFRB, great radio station, and you had a hell of a terrific job. But this book, this is the first rock and roll history book I have ever read with page after page after page.

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1: Facing another assassination threat, I'm Sue Guzman, Fox News. Israeli intelligence officials reportedly warning the U.S. that Iran has devised a new plot to assassinate President Trump. It's according to the Wall Street Journal. Iran has repeatedly vowed to retaliate following the 2020 U.S. strike that killed IRGC General Qasem Soleimani. President Trump says despite the recent exchange of attacks with Iran, Tehran has reached out to continue negotiations.
2: The president told reporters yesterday, for now, the ceasefire with Iran is dead, but that the regime called him to try to make a deal. He's just not sure yet if they are worthy of making a deal with. CENTCOM reports U.S. forces hit about 90 Iranian military targets, including their air defense systems, their coastal surveillance assets, their missile and drone storage sites, and also their naval capabilities and military logistics, the infrastructure along Iran's coastline. Now, this all follows another set of strikes on Tuesday. The U.S. is responding to Iran continuing to strike ships trying to transit the Strait of Hormuz.
1: Fox's Aisha Hosni reporting. And the preliminary hearings against Charlie Kirk's accused killer continue. Judge yesterday hearing testimony from Robinson's former roommate.
3: Judge Tony Graff allowed portions of the investigative interview with Lance Twiggs to be played in court. Twiggs told prosecutors after the shooting, Tyler Robinson cried and said he wished he hadn't done it. That while he'd previously heard Robinson talk about politics.
4: I personally had never heard him talk about Charlie Kirk before specifically.
3: State Bureau investigative agent Brian Davis then read text messages out loud purportedly from Robinson to Twiggs, telling him about the shooting.
5: Lance responds, he says, what? And then he says, you're joking, right? And then Tyler says, I tried to delete that.
3: Twiggs said Robinson used one of his tools to engrave bullets, but at the time said they would be used on a hunting trip. Jessica Rosenthal, Fox News.
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0: All right, ladies and gentlemen, 6 minutes past the hour. 6 minutes past the hour. This is some radio show. This is how live all-night radio shows are supposed to be. This is the biggest all-night show in American radio. What have we just heard? We've just heard for the first time in my memory that on the Buddy Holly plane that went down, in the field next to the plane, they found a gun. Never heard that before. Well, a farmer took credit for it. Well, I wonder if the farmer was paid off to take credit for that. And I wonder if the farmer really did own that gun. I can't imagine a farmer leaving a gun in a field. Guns are valuable. You run a farm, you want your gun. Could be much more than that. And the deal with the universe. Lennon, John Lennon saying, we could be bigger than Jesus. I bet we could be bigger than Jesus. And then almost the next day, they were. And then Mark David Chapman, Lennon's murderer, reveals that for a year or two before he committed the murder, he was being screamed at in his head to do that. And he was not an idiot. This is a smart guy, but he was listening to these voices in his head, and then the minute he shot Lennon, he was at peace. A deal with the universe. We also learned about there's going to be a major UFO reveal tomorrow. The U.S. government's going to reveal more paperwork, more visuals, more videos. We're going to find out about that. That was all in the first hour. Now we have Mateus Boom Boom in Hollywood with the weekend box office, the movies that we should pay attention to, how we can escape all of the information that we just learned today, and new information about Millie Alcock.
1: How are you, Walter? Very pleasant morning to you.
0: Very excited to have a professional such as yourself with me.
1: I was fascinated by that story about the big bopper and the airplane. In 1987, I presided over the premiere of the movie La Bamba at the Crest Theater in Sacramento, and we had present there Richie Valens' actual girlfriend, Donna Fox, who was the impetus for the song Oh Donna, which was a big hit of his. She was there in person, and Richie Valens' mother was there in person. And Donna told me that she suspected that there was something not quite right with that airplane accident also. So I think there may be something to that. And what a fascinating story and what a fascinating book. I'm going to have to get a hold of that. I didn't mean to stray from the topic, but after all, La Bamba was a movie that was a bio of Richie Valens, and it was very popular in 1987 when it came out.
0: The book is Tales from Rock and Roll Twilight Zone. Tales from Rock and Roll's Twilight Zone. Absolutely amazing. Every page I read it, I've never read a book so quickly, because every page was I didn't know. Everything was like whoa. Absolutely fascinating. Mateus, welcome to the big show.
1: Oh, thanks so much, Walter. And speaking of box office, Minions and Monsters is topping at number one with $83 million that it's managed to make. Toy Story 2 right behind it with $381 million since it opened. That's one of the bigger openings this year. The Young Washington biopic of President Washington when he was just 22 has made a remarkable third place with $25 million. And Miley, poor Miley, she's at four now with $62 million. So it's slowly climbing up. Maybe they're going back just to watch her because she's the reason to see the movie. Spielberg's Disclosure Day is at number five with $108 million so far.
0: I have a theory about why Supergirl is going up.
1: Okay.
0: Would you like to hear it?
1: Please.
0: Since the movie was released, the marketing has changed significantly. Now I get information about that movie on Instagram and TikTok, which I never did before. They are aggressively marketing that movie on Instagram and TikTok, and they are using her the right way. Hey,
1: excellent.
0: Hey, I'm an actress. Let me tell you what I think about this scene. Let me tell you how I interpreted this. Let me tell you why I think this is serving the superpower, serving this this mythology. And she comes across as charming. She's showing us backstage stuff. Oh, the hardest scene for me to shoot was this. And she's making us very interested in how that movie was made and how the superpowers were interpreted. Totally credible, totally charming. Why the hell didn't they do that a year ago? Instead, a year from a year ago till the movie opened, they show her being mowed down by the dog.
1: You're right.
0: Right?
1: Obviously, someone not awake at the marketing team there. Of course, we have to agree that the mentions of that movie and this wonderful actress on this program no doubt have affected the box office, too.
0: Let's run with that.
1: I believe it. I believe it. Listen, there's a fun movie out now I want to tell you about, unless you have more to tell me about the lovely Miss Alcott.
0: I think I've covered it.
1: Oh, all right. Well, there's a movie that's kind of fun from Sony Pictures Classic called Gail Daughtry and the Celebrity Sex Pass. Now, this is a kind of silly, silly laugh-fest movie, kind of a one of those 80s movie comedies. It's got dimpled Zoe Deutsch in the title role. She's got cute dimples. She plays a hairdresser whose husband-to-be opts to use his celebrity sex pass agreement with his fiancée to sleep with Jennifer Aniston after a book signing. Now, of course, Gail, the fiancée, is indignant. That's the part played by Miss Deutsch. She seeks a psychic who tells her the only way to fix things for her is to sleep with her celebrity sex pass, John Hamm of Mad Men fame. So, with a ragtag collection of pals, other hairdressers, she's off to L.A. to find John Hamm. She arrives. Her luggage is suddenly swapped with an identical suitcase of something that the mob is after. Amazing. So now they're pursuing Gail and her pals. No, it goes all over the map, this movie. She enlists actor John Slattery, co-star from Mad Men, playing himself, to find Hamm. So along the way, there's a lot of cameos. You'll see Weird Al Yankovic, Penn Jillette, Henry Winkler, Paul Rudd, and of course, John Hamm. A lot of parallels also, interestingly, to The Wizard of Oz. So it's simple, it's silly, lots of laughs, and great Hollywood insight jokes. It's called Gail Daughtry and the Celebrity Sex Pass, and I'll call it an amusing dollop of modern mirth.
0: Say that again. What'd you
1: call it? An amusing dollop of modern mirth. You heard it right here on the Red Apple Audio Network.
0: It's like I'm reading the New Yorker. Sometimes, you know, Mateus, Boom Boom in Hollywood, sometimes you lapse into New Yorker stuff. You sort of sound like the New Yorker, and I really want to discourage that at all costs.
1: Well, I can't help myself. How about something for the kids? There's something for the kids out this week, too, from Disney. They revamped their 2016 animated release, Moana, as a live-action feature. So 10 years later, they bring back Dwayne Johnson, The Rock, and this time he lends his face to the role of Maui, a demigod who he had voiced in the animated version. So now we have young Catherine Lagaia in the title role of Moana, the daughter of a chief of a South Sea island tribe who longs to travel by sea, a chance he has when she's encouraged by her slightly tense grandmother, played by Rena Owen, who knows Moana has been chosen by the sea to save her island and her people. So off she goes to find Maui and return the glowing gem of the heart of an island goddess. Just like, it's exactly like the animated film from 10 years ago, except it's real people. She gets wayfaring tips along the way from Maui, and they have many adventures. I remember when the first one came out 10 years ago, I thought it was overlong and the songs were uninteresting. However, the addition of being able to actually see Dwayne Johnson's very likable face, let's face it, he's got a great on-screen personality, really elevates this to a movie that made it much more fun than the first one for me. So that's Moana 2026, also in theaters starting today.
0: The film you would suggest as a family we go see this weekend, what's that?
1: Well, that would be Moana. For those of us with more adventurous interests for laughters, Gail Daughtry and the Celebrity Sex Pass.
0: Mateus Boom Boom in Hollywood, thank you so much for being on Sterling, The Other Side of Midnight. Thanks, Mateus.

I had never heard that before. I had never heard that they found a gun on the field by the plane crash that killed Richie Valens, Buddy Holly, and the Big Bopper. And that there had been foul play. And then we find out they were immersed in piracy. There were people committing payola and plugola around their records. This was at the infancy, the dawn, the evil birth of rock and roll, Satan's music. And they were the three most powerful revenue-producing stars of the day. There was a lot of money riding on them, and they were going to New York to record. Whoa. It was a murky, crappy business then. It's still a murky, crappy business now, but the suites are better. And they go to the Ritz-Carlton rather than the Motel 8.

0: Ladies and gentlemen, you're listening to the biggest all-night show in American radio. I'm Walter Sterling. This is the Red Apple Audio Networks. It is owned and operated by a brilliant entrepreneur, the definitive entrepreneur, a man named John Katsimatidis, and his chairman, Margo Katsimatidis. I have been in media a long time, and I've been really lucky. I've had, like, a spiffy career, no problems. That's not true. I had the up and downs, but overall, it's been a really good career. I have never worked for anybody quite this smart. And you may be thinking, well, you know, he's kissing up. The truth is, I don't have to kiss up. The truth is that if they like you, they like you. If they don't like you, you're gone. It doesn't matter what you do. It really doesn't matter. And I do the best show I can each night. You help me do that. We've had astonishing show tonight. We've had Robert Clotworthy, the voice of Ancient Aliens. We have had Richard Sarrett, who wrote this book, You Gotta Get. Have I ever said on the air, you gotta get this book? No. Tales from Rock and Roll's Twilight Zone. Every page has stories about rock and roll that I didn't know. You know, I'm in show business. I should know all of these things, but I didn't know some of these stories. And we had Ross Coulthart from News Nation, revelations about yet more UFO files coming out. When? Tomorrow. You heard it here. More UFO files coming out from the government tomorrow. I'm very excited about all of this. Minicast, listen to me, this is the important thing. Minicast, get the 77 WABC app, and you can hear all of these parts of the show. It's under a listing called Minicasts, and then you can tell all your friends around the world to stream it. And for reasons I don't quite understand, when you listen to me on the app, for some reason it does me more good than when you listen to me with Nielsen. I don't even want to begin to think about that. My name is Walter Sterling. This is The Other Side of Midnight from the Red Apple Audio Networks.
1: 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This is the update on real estate with Suzanne Miller of the Miller Report.
2: There was a time when institutional buying single-family homes was seen as something positive. So what's changed? During the 2007 and 2008 financial crisis, when the mortgage market fell apart and foreclosures were high, institutions started to scoop up homes and help stabilize the market. Areas that this was mostly happening were Jacksonville, Dallas, and Phoenix. Today, Congress is trying to pass an act where institutional buying will be forbidden. Trump won't sign it unless the Safeguard American Voter Eligibility Act is also passed. So what do you think? Do you think institutions should be able to scoop up these homes? Is that going to give you and I less availability? Keep listening and never bet against the United States. I'm Suzanne Miller.
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14: Hey, Walter. On tonight's episode of Confessions of a Retired Detective, I'd like to talk a little bit about rookie cops and equipment. So when you're in the police academy, you really don't have much say as to what you're going to have equipment-wise. Of course, with your firearm, what'll happen is a couple of members from the firearm tactics section, one day you'll come in from class, they'll have a leaf table spread out with several options. You probably get about 30 seconds to choose a gun you're going to carry that's going to protect you for the rest of your life. I remember handling my 38 caliber Smith & Wesson in my hand and then trying the Ruger on, and I could tell immediately that the guy from the equipment section was getting a little pissed off on me, so I said, Smith & Wesson, and I moved off the line. Basically, you go down to the equipment section one day and they give you a brown paper bag and you walk through the line and they just start putting all sorts of crap in a bag. And basically everybody gets the same thing. The equipment section prices are a hell of a lot cheaper than privately owned police equipment stores that are in the outer boroughs and Westchester and Long Island. It's a pain in the ass to shop at the police equipment section, so more guys are willing to spend more money going to a police equipment place somewhere else. The first thing cops do is when they hit the street is they get rid of that balsa wood nightstick they give you in the police academy. You want to get a Coca-Cola. It's a heavier type of wood. Another thing cops will do is you'll see them, instead of going with the silver Smith & Wesson handcuffs, they'll get a second pair. They'll get a black pair of handcuffs just that it looks a little different. Or then they'll get the quick release handcuffs that sit in the front of the belt so you can actually see the handcuffs. There's a lot of variety of different things guys get. And rookies are the worst with that sort of thing because they don't want to look like rookies, so they go out and buy all this crap. On the other side of the coin, old-timers will hold on to a piece of equipment until it falls off their belt because they're cheap, they're not spending money for it. It's funny when a set of handcuffs get lost or ruined. Guys will complain about a $40 pair of handcuffs like they're paying for braces for their kid. In the old days, you got these cheap little flashlights with these lousy batteries. The first thing you want to do is you want to get a heavier duty 3 or 4 cell mag light for a variety of reasons. Number one, it provides better lighting. And number two, in the heat of the battle, if your nightstick doesn't work, you can switch to your flashlight and it packs a punch. Nowadays, cops have these little flashlights that provide more candle power, but it's not going to help you in the heat of the battle. For more behind-the-scenes NYPD stories, be sure to check out my new book, NYPD, Behind the Blue Wall of Silence, available on Amazon. I'm retired detective turned author Vic Ferrari with Walter Sterling on the other side of midnight.
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0: All right, let's see. We have a lot to do tonight. We have a lot to get to. Now, I want to find something very important. Oh, look at that. There's Paul in Connecticut. Welcome to the other side of midnight at 800-848-9222. Hello, Paul. Welcome to the big network show.
16: Oh, hello, Mr. Sterling. It's an honor to talk to you.
0: Why?
16: I feel like I'm being blessed.
0: Why do you feel blessed? Well, is it because you're Catholic and that I have a priest on from time to time? Why is it?
16: Well, it's born Serbian Orthodox, and the Catholic priests don't want to give me communion, so I feel a little left
0: out. How do you
16: out,
0: know that? Have you surveyed more than one? Is this something you learned when you were 8? I don't believe for one second what you just said. Am I going to have to put a priest on and check? What?
16: Well, 2 times I ran into them. One was in a hospital, like a psychiatric hospital, and the other time was at a church, and they... Another psychiatric hospital, I'd say, but they didn't want to give me communion because I was baptized in a Serbian Orthodox church.
0: I've never, so, you know, forgive me, shame on me. I've never heard of a Serbian Orthodox church. Is there a Serbian conservative or liberal church, too?
16: Well, my dad was born in Split, Serbia. It's like where Yugoslavia, Czechoslovakia is, way over in the, you know, Eastern Europe, like he came over here during World War II, so that's a long time ago. I got baptized in a church in New York in probably 1970.
0: Now, in your family, did you get a lot of gifts for being baptized? Do you remember hearing from your mother later that there were generous gifts? Because in my family, it was competitive as to what sort of gifts were given.
16: I didn't get any gifts, except, you know, my dad was pretty heavy hitter, like worked for the CIA and anti-narcotics work. And you know, at one time when I was 6 years old, we had to be flown out to the islands to stay there for 3 months. Even take my schoolwork because he was
0: Staten Island?
16: Hard.
0: I mean, Staten Island, Long Island, which
16: Bahamas,
0: island?
16: Nassau, Bahamas. Have you ever heard Nassau, Bahamas?
0: Yes, sir.
16: We were going to go out further on a yacht and stay there, but we had to go back to Nassau because my mother got seasick, and we stayed there for several months because it's almost like back in the day when they had Serpico, except he was going after, you know, these Colombian cartel people. He said they're very dangerous people, and he wanted us to be safe. Took me
0: were
16: out
0: you
16: of
0: threatened?
16: School, my mom.
0: Was your mother threatened?
16: Well, my dad moved us there because, you know, he was going after some very tough people, you know, not individually, but, you know, he took precautions more than even the police.
0: More than even the police. Yeah. Now, listen, my friend, is there a reason that you were called?
16: Well, I was going to talk about one day I was out on my back porch and I have a little star viewing area. But usually I'd go out and stand and watch up at the sky at night and have clamshells around, like a half circle. But I saw a meteorite that was the size of a Fleetwood Cadillac fly by. And it was a very large piece going, you know, I got a good look at it for like 6 seconds. And, you know, I'm in the Navy. I was in the Navy, so it wasn't something that, you know, just made up. I saw this piece of a meteorite fly by that was very large, disrupted the atmosphere a little bit. It was less than 500 feet heading out towards the water. It was very immense speeds. Faster
0: were
16: than
0: you
16: the
0: scared?
16: Blue Angels.
0: Were you scared?
16: Well, slightly. I was, you know, I said, obvious it's flying by, but if it did came in and hit this house, it would just make the whole splinters. This place would have been toothpicks.
0: Right.
16: So it was like a spiritual awakening.
0: It was a spiritual awakening. How did it awaken you spiritually?
16: Because I saw the immense speed that faster than any jets that people have.
0: Right.
16: And that it was just very incredible to see, you know, for 5 seconds and then how fast it left. You know,
0: right.
16: You know, people are seeing these things for hundreds of years. And
0: that's right.
16: You know,
0: that's right.
16: Thousands.
0: And then you saw it and you had that special feeling. I am grateful for this call, and I thank you very much for calling 800-848-9222. I was going on about our owner, John Catsimatidis, and our chairman, Margo Catsimatidis, and I wanted to amplify why I think he's such an effective leader and such a successful businessman. First of all, he's ecumenical. This man is fascinated by many things. Too often people are too myopic. They're too focused on one thing. He's a success. He's a billionaire. He's a billionaire. You can't even count that high. It's not a public school number. He's just hired a brilliant new host. I want him to share about that if he'd be so generous. He happens to own an oil refinery and about 200 service stations in western Pennsylvania. I believe it's the Quick Fill service station chain, the big one with the bright yellow and orange awning, about 200 of them. But because of Iran and because of his intimate knowledge with all of us, I want to know about the price of gas. Maybe he'll talk about that. He owns Gristiti's and D'Agostino's and Red Apple food chain in New York City. Probably good to talk about the price of food. I've always been fascinated by something about the supermarket owners. All my life, I've heard people who own supermarkets, run supermarkets, complain that they only make a 1% profit. And that leads me to the question, well, why are you doing it for a 1% profit? I can manage to get any business down to a 1% profit. I don't know why they'd volunteer. He understands show business. He's a showman. And we just launched a brand new network, Worldwide News Network. And he did the smart hire. He and Chad Lopez hired Lee Harris. And you really can't do better than that. Anyway, so, John, I hope you call in. John Katsimatidis also wrote a book, How Far Do You Want to Go? If you want to know how to become a billionaire, there's the guidebook. All right, coming up in just seconds, 32 past the hour with Walter Sterling. Oh, gosh, yes. We're on the great WGN in Chicago.
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0: And you, 800-848-9222, 800-848-9222. Now, what am I looking at here? There's so much to do. I got so much to look at. I can't wait to find out tomorrow what those UFO files are going to reveal. Now, if Ross Coulthard is saying they're going to drop tomorrow, probably going to hear from Dave Scott telling us that they're going to drop tomorrow. That is significant information. More files coming through. Now, Ross Coulthard from News Nation is saying, don't count on anything. There's not going to be anything. One of the things we've learned is that Trump told the truth. He told us that he was going to release all of the unidentified flying object files. And that's exactly what he's done. Every file that's come out has been unidentified video, unidentified reports, all of it's unidentified. That's what he promised. Has he revealed anything that's been identified? No, nothing that's been identified. We don't see any alien bodies. We don't see any motors, propulsion systems, anything that they could say, well, this is what it is, and we sold it to Grumman. The reason we haven't told you about it is we don't own it anymore. We sold it to Grumman, but the government got $1 billion. Oh, okay. Hadn't heard about it till now, but there it is. I think that's what's happened. I believe, because remember when Trump announced that he was going to release all the files, it was an odd announcement for him. This is Mr. Hyperbole. I fully expected him to say, boom, this is amazing. For the first time ever, I'm going to be the president to reveal all of these secret files. That's not what he said. He said, I'm going to release the unidentified flying object files, and some people might be interested in them. Some people might find it interesting. He totally passive about it. A sort of an announcement the man never has made before in his life. But there it is. And that's what he's done. He's released files that are not interesting at all. Either he's just kept his word and there isn't anything else, or there's such battle internally about the UFO file, such battle that they are fighting over what to release or not. Now, why would they have a battle over this? As Ross and I have discussed, and as you and I have discussed, it's either because if they release it, they lose power. The minute we find out there's another force in the universe, on our planet, on our Earth, that it may have some control, the United States government, local governments, state governments become less powerful. Your boss becomes less powerful. Or they sold it all. They don't have the authority to release it. They don't have the authority to say, well, this is the propulsion system. This is the anti-gravity machine. This is the medical technology that we had. All right, those are the sort of passive ones. The evil one, the one that has been speculated about since Eisenhower was president, was they made a deal. Eisenhower said, well, you have this technology. They said, we have this technology. You can have the technology. We want humans. What? Yeah, but the technology is really good. Anti-gravity, night vision, fiber optics, interdimensional play. But we need about 60 human beings a year. What are you talking about? We want to do medical experiments. We want to find out about your reproductive capabilities. We want to find out about how we launched human beings 100,000 years ago and how it's going as zoo experiments. What? And And the minute we find that out, if that's what this is about, we're going to be very angry. What do you mean you captured grandma to find in exchange for an anti-gravity machine? You captured my grandmother? Is that where she went? My daughter disappeared because you wanted an anti-gravity machine? There's no upside in this. And I think it's a lot of that. We don't know. But they keep releasing it in drips and drabs, which is of concern right there. 800-848-9222, 800-848-9222. Been getting fascinating emails. Many people are concerned about some of the things that we've revealed. And then there's the big report. Where are my glasses? You know, the thing about doing this is you got to have your glasses right here. Did you hear about Costco? No, I know you have an account at Costco, even though you deny it. Costco shoppers are voicing frustration after a series of new membership policies that critics say favor higher-paying customers. They are set to become fully enforced nationwide. The warehouse giant is preparing to crack down on its controversial new VIP hour. This is a perk that gives executive members, those people who pay higher for a membership each year, exclusive access to stores before everyone else, leaving many regular members feeling pushed aside. Layer after layer of irony and humor. First of all, is there a bigger oxymoron than VIP member at a Costco other than high-class strip club? What is a bigger oxymoron than high-class strip club except VIP member at Costco? I can't get into the Delta lounge. I can't get into the Delta first-class lounge, but you know where I was this morning? I was at the VIP Costco hour. I got in before everybody else. You what? Yeah, I get to go to Costco at 7 in the morning. Well, you are very important. Now, are you going to be first class on Delta? No. This is much better. I get to be VIP. I get to the non-bread, the special on non-bread. They always have specials on non-bread. And I get the jumbo loaves of Wonder Bread before anybody else. I get to touch those before another human being. As a result, the regular members at Costco, they are not happy. They're still paying the same price for the hot dog, but other than that, they are not happy. The smartest thing that Costco does, besides all of that, you understand that with the $50 to $75 extra membership fee each year, the bargains are not great. If you don't need four loaves of bread at once, it's not great. You have to shop very carefully at Costco. But there's one thing they do at Costco that I wish every single supermarket chain would do. They have runners. You're in line at the cashier. Do you know about this? When you're in line at a cashier and you have forgotten the milk, it's always the milk, or you've forgotten the eggs. You forgot the eggs. What do you mean you forgot the eggs? They have a runner at each cashier line. Oh, you forgot your milk? And they'll go run and get it for you. You don't have to say to the person behind you, do you mind holding my space till I get back? Do you mind? The size of a Costco is such that they have to have runners, because if you and I did it, we'd die. we wouldn't be able to survive. But that's the smartest thing. I wish every supermarket had that. Victor, welcome to the other side of midnight with Walter Sterling. Hi, Victor.
17: Hello. What did Northrop Grumman do with the $1 billion worth of anti-gravity technology they bought from the U.S.?
0: That's a good question, but you realize I was using that as a pretend example.
17: I thought it was one of the four possibilities that.
0: One of the four possibilities was that they sold it. For example, that if they had sold something to Northrop Grumman, that's why they haven't revealed it. But I don't know that they did. Are you on the side of a highway right now? Are you about to be hit by a truck?
17: I'm on the street. I'm outside on the street.
0: Which street are you on, Victor?
17: on 9th Street West and 17th Street North.
0: In what city?
17: Sapporo.
0: In where?
17: Sapporo.
0: Japan?
17: Have you ever heard of it?
0: Yes. I identified the city immediately as being in Japan. How cool are you? Are you which app are you listening to us on?
17: I'm listening on your app, but I think they can go. It doesn't really work all over the world. It only works if I put my phone. Anyway, it doesn't work
0: very good. I got it.
17: Yeah,
0: I consider
17: parts out of the U.S.
0: I consider KMOX, CCO, KDKA, WABC, WGN, all of their apps, I consider them mine. When you say it's your app, I consider them all mine.
17: When I try to listen on WCCO,
0: yeah,
17: you're not on WCCO.
0: How dare they?
17: They don't put you on.
0: How dare they? That's the next phone call. Victor, that's the first phone call tomorrow, right after I say, where's the milk?
17: Where's the milk, yeah. Okay. So we can cross off that as an option, or as a possibility.
0: Thank you.
17: They didn't sell the technology to Northrop Grumman?
0: No, they did not.
17: Off the table?
0: They did not. But I'm trying to figure out why the UFO news has been a secret for 50 years. Why is it a secret?
17: It's not a secret. I mean, there's all the other governments of the world would have an opportunity to do this. Anybody could release this information. We're not privy to. We, the U.S., are not the only ones that are privy to this UFO stuff. There's many other countries that have been visited, if you will, if that were to be the case, that we were being visited.
0: What are you doing in Japan?
17: I'm going to late lunch.
0: No, but sir, do you live there permanently, or are you on a business trip? What are you doing?
17: I live here predominantly. Spend about 80 to 90% of my time here.
0: Do you have children?
17: No, I don't.
0: So you're there living alone. Is this a good decision?
17: No. My wife lives here, so I'm living here. I'm here because my wife is living here. I don't need to be in the States. I can be here.
0: Got it. Good decision. Enjoying it. Can't wait to get home. What's the deal?
17: It's very comfortable here. It's very easy living. Relax. It's good. It's good.
0: How's your Japanese?
17: My Japanese is not good.
0: You realize the Japanese will never think it's good enough. You do know that.
17: Well, it wouldn't be good enough.
0: Exactly.
17: No matter. Yeah.
0: No, I knew it. Yeah, I knew a man who spoke it fluently in order to have a successful marriage, and it still wasn't good enough.
17: Sure. Yeah, you have to. That's true of most languages, not just Japanese. All other languages. It's really hard to pick up the intonation and all. It's hard to speak it. It's hard to read it. It's hard to write it. Everything is hard. So you just have to grow up with it. It's hard to learn it as a second language later in life.
0: I am grateful that you listen to us for your English dose. I thank you very much for taking the effort to find the right app to hear this on, and I hope you enjoy your lunch today, Victor. Thank you very much for calling. I would say thank you for calling the number, but he doesn't probably call in on that number. Walter Sterling and you, coming up, you and I are going to have more information about the UFO drop. We're going to have more information about the rock and roll book that I can't believe, and that California has made a wacky decision, which is to remove the sell-by dates on grocery store food items in what is a controversial move. And I can't believe that. And then my friend Ray S., of Woodhaven, New York, He writes us, got Hostess Orange Cupcakes at Stop and Shop today. Should have been Red Apple, buddy. Only things better are Joyva, Jelly Rings, and Marshmallow Twists. And then I have this suggestion from Michael L., who says we have to have Kathy O'Brien on. Now, Kathy O'Brien was a member of MK Ultra. She was a victim of MK Ultra. She was hunted by powerful men in wooden areas. I talked about this terrifying phenomenon, this terrifying story that I hesitate to believe. Well, this is the story.
18: At the hunting parties, they would, they'd have all these expendable children outside in the woods, and usually they have holding grounds, like a tunnel system or something underground where they hold the kids in cages until the time of the hunt. And the hunt usually happens later, you know, once it's dark outside. They kind of make a perimeter, which is pretty large, of these woods, and they'll station the different elite people around the perimeter. And then when they give the go, you know, they release the kids, and the kids are told just to run, to hide. And that's when the elite will go through the woods and start hunting for them. When they catch them, a lot of times they will first sexually abuse them, and then they'll kill them. Not everybody will get killed in that situation. If they don't, then they're used for other hunts. But, you know, there were kids that I saw who, you know, were really good survivors, and they would just continuously have to relive this trauma.
0: And I said, I would believe that almost if one of those kids who was subjected to that has grown up and lives to tell the tale. I start getting emails and phone calls suggesting that here's one, here's one, here's one, and you and I will talk to one of them soon, which is tragic, and we'll make sure that it's maybe sort of true. Walter Sterling, The Other Side of Midnight.
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23: Researchers at McMaster University have discovered a promising new antibiotic called manicomycin that kills several dangerous drug-resistant bacteria, including E. coli. Published in Nature, the study found that the compound attacks bacteria in a completely new way, targeting a vulnerability that current antibiotics don't use. I'm Yana Derulis for the Worldwide News Network.
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26: The people of Walmart.
2: on the other side of midnight.
4: North Lauderdale, Florida. Yeah, Walmart there. Really, really good. Argument over a parking spot. It'll happen at your neighborhood Walmart. That place is so busy. A lot of stuff going on. Road rage thing. A man loses control, loses his temper. A veteran. That doesn't say if he's suffering from PTSD or not. Well, the lady, she just grabbed her weapon and shot him dead. Shot him dead real good. A couple of things. Road rage usually does not end in good type stuff. And if you're somebody who has a bad temper, especially when you're in a place like Florida, Texas, Missouri, places where they allow you to carry, and if there's a big fight and you feel like you're defending yourself, you can whack somebody and, go home that day. Yeah, generally speaking, road rage is not that good. An armed society is a polite society. And if you consider everybody around you armed, you're likely to treat everybody real well. Give a benefit of the doubt. Yeah, benefit of the doubt is a pretty good thing. Walmart, the parking lot, is almost an organism unto itself. There are drug deals going down there, prostitution, child swapping, selling of toddlers, and road rage incidents. And we've, of course, chronicled right here on the People of Walmart several times where people are running from the cops. And where do they stop? Your neighborhood Walmart parking lot. Then run into the store thinking that they can hide out inside the Walmart. Police are on to you. They know your neighborhood Walmart is famous for crimes.

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2: 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It's breaking news. I look forward to hearing what he has to say. My news on any given day has to do with the fact that it's summer, and my vision of summertime comes from when I was a kid versus the reality of summer as an adult. When I was a kid, what was summer? It was ice cream trucks, free time, doing whatever I wanted to do, watching TV all day. My day isn't much different. I watch TV all day and I have ice cream whenever I want. But there's this other big thing, which is there are these three other kids home from school. And what does that mean? It means that my expenses have quadrupled. I'm just sitting there doing what I was doing yesterday, and now they're all home. And that means a constant barrage of demands, an endless barrage of demands. Take me here. I need money for this. I need money for this. I have to see my friend. It's insane. I can't wait for them to go back to school. There'll be nothing better in my life than for them to go back to school, because the list of demands will then only come from one person. Who is that? You know who that is. But I have a rule about that, and I see this mistake almost every time I go to a retail store. Maybe you've seen this mistake. I'll see married couples or people with their significant other going through the supermarket, going through Marshall's, shopping together. I can't think of a greater risk to a marriage than for two people to shop together. My advice to my wife, I have no rules with my wife. I tried that for about an hour and a half after we got married, and there was no making that work out. Right? No, there are no rules. But my suggestion is, listen, I'll shop for food. I'll do that alone. Oh, you will? I hate to shop for food. Oh, thank God. I don't have to compromise about the size of the tomato jar, about how much tuna fish we need, what cut of meat we have. No, I just buy what works. The trade-off is I have no laundry. Oh, you're such a pig. Why should your wife have to do the laundry? Well, I try, and every time I try to do the laundry, I'm in trouble. Why? You don't do it right. You just don't do the laundry right. Or, my greatest crime, gentlemen, see if this makes any sense. My greatest crime is I use bleach. I like bleach. I like the way bleach smells. I can't believe you'd use bleach on this. And then it starts. Then the downhill slide starts. But doing things together, task together, I find in marriage is not a good plan. I get the car taken care of, or she can, but never at the same time. No tasks at the same time. That's the key. Now she's threatening to go on vacation with her sister. The last way I can rest is to spend a week or two in a house with my sister and brother-in-law, particularly my brother-in-law, who I don't want to talk to at all. He's a venture capitalist. Think about me, jingles, wacky stories, maybe, and a venture capitalist. And then as the universe's joke, my other brother-in-law, think about this, think about the station you're listening to, my other brother-in-law is an executive producer at MSNBC. What the hell could we possibly talk about that won't end in violence? It's insane. John Catsimatidis has breaking news coming in just seconds. The other side of midnight from the Red Apple Audio Networks.
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0: The conflict continues. I'm Ted Lindner, Fox News. The U.S. launching back-to-back strikes this week in response to Iran firing on ships in the Strait of Hormuz. U.S. forces hitting approximately 90 Iranian targets. Tehran responding by firing on American allies across the region. Fox's Mike Tobin.
1: Iran has been firing at its neighbors for the first time in this round of fighting. Hostile aircraft have entered Jordanian airspace. The Jordanians say they shot down some 8 missiles. U.S. embassy staff there was ordered to shelter in place. No injuries. The U.S. hit multiple targets, including bridges on rail lines that the U.S. says were used by Iran to transport weapons. Those were hit. U.S. Central Command says some 90 different targets were taken out in Iran last night. 80 were hit the night before. Now, Iranian state media reported explosions in southern port cities. Explosions in Bashir, home to that massive nuclear power plant complex. The U.S. says the targets were on the coast. The power plant was not hit.
0: President Trump now says he doesn't know if the U.S. will be able to reach a deal with Iran. The judge presiding over the case of the man suspected of murdering Turning Point USA co-founder Charlie Kirk has heard from the suspect's former romantic partner, Fox's Jessica Rosenthal, with more.
2: Prosecutors played video of Lance Twiggs, the former romantic partner of Tyler Robinson, telling an investigator that Robinson confirmed he killed Charlie Kirk and cried and said he wished he hadn't done it.
3: And then eventually said that he would talk to his parents or turn himself over.
2: State investigator Jennifer Falmuina testified about examining DNA evidence on the rifle Robinson's accused of using.
4: The DNA profile is at least 1 trillion times more likely if it originated from Tyler Robinson as a major component.
2: She also testified about the engraved words on the bullets used to kill Kirk. Twiggs confirmed Robinson had asked him to use a tool in order to engrave bullets prior to the shooting. Jessica Rosenthal, Fox News.
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0: 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John Catsimatidis, the owner, creator of the Red Apple Audio Networks, wired to the world, has information, breaking news. He's been in conversations with presidents. He has information about the reaction to the NATO summit and other facts that you and I need to know. He is calling in. He's going to be on the show in just seconds. And I can't wait to hear what he has to say. He's the host of a show every day on the Red Apple Audio Networks with Rita Cosby. And the two of them are amazing. He knows everybody. She's a killer broadcaster. It's a stunning radio show. But what he's put together here at the moment is the best group of radio journalists in America. They just started the Worldwide News Network run by Lee Harris. Now, what does that matter? This guy, this Lee Harris, was the morning drive anchor on the most listened to all news station in North America for 30 years. Everybody wants to work with Lee. He's assembled the best radio journalists there are. It's a stunning operation. If I owned a radio station, if I ran a radio station, I'd say, where can I sign up for this? When can I get that network? It's quite something. It sounds great. Big deal radio, big boy radio. Meanwhile, other radio companies, other media companies are shutting down their news departments. They're cutting their news staffs. And as a result, they sound terrible. And the morale's awful. What'd you say?
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0: John Catsimatidis, welcome to The Other Side of Midnight, a show you named.
2: Well, I'm glad to be on, and, I've been up, and we have some breaking news, and it's important, and I couldn't get anybody in our own news department, because I guess they must be sleeping.
0: John, I promise you they're not sleeping, and if they were, I wouldn't tell you, but this is the best stage possible for you, because Midnight Misfits are looking forward to the information. And we know you and trust you, and nobody's wired like John Catsimatidis. Please go ahead and reveal the story.
2: Well, last night I got a text from supposedly President Clinton that already had like 56,000 retweets and et cetera, et cetera, et cetera. And it's on President Clinton's website. I don't know how they did that. But I just spoke to President Clinton about an hour ago, and it's fake news. And it has President Clinton, and it's created by AI, that President Clinton is criticizing President Trump on his handling of the crisis in Ankara and NATO. And it talks about the F-35s that supposedly that President Trump wants to possibly give to Ankara or to Turkey, and it's fake news. I don't know. Look, I texted President Trump, and I talked to President Clinton, and I just want to. I thought WABC, it's important to expose it to the world. We do have a worldwide presence. We're in 178 countries and 50 states. So it's time for people to realize, I know President Clinton for 30 or 40 years. I know President Trump for 40 or 50 years. And the fact is that President Clinton would not, when I first got the video, I was very suspicious because I would never think of President Clinton criticizing. Ex-presidents usually do not criticize current presidents. That's why I texted President Clinton, and I guess we were right. And it is fake news. He did not do that. Video that's on Instagram or Facebook. I think it's Facebook. Is not correct, and it's AI generated. I felt that WABC should talk about it first.
0: Well, I looked at that video.
2: Did you see it? Okay.
0: Yeah, I looked at the video. It looks like a phony video. I don't even know what language that subtext is in. It's Greek. It looks like a phony thing. But what you just said is true. I've never known President Clinton to say anything critical about the actions of President Trump.
2: And in addition, I spoke to Prime Minister Mitsotakis a few minutes ago. In Greece, because it was put out by the Greeks, and he acknowledges it, and he is concerned, though, with Prime Minister Mitsotakis of Greece, is along with Israel, is concerned about the possible sale by the United States of F-35s to the country of Turkey. And look, I have not specifically talked to President Trump about it, but my gut feeling, knowing President Trump for 40 years or 50 years, I don't think he's going to do it.
0: I don't think he wants to escalate this situation at all. And the only reason why he's recently started to bomb Iran again is they have broken every covenant, every promise. It's the only way to get their attention. Would you say that's true?
2: I'm not sure Greeks that put that out. I'm not sure if they're just trying to be vicious or they're just trying to do fake news. Our job at WABC is to tell the truth and expose the fake news when we know about it.
0: Can I ask you a question about the price of oil?
2: Absolutely.
0: Now, John Catsimatidis has a very unique perspective. He owns an oil refinery in Pennsylvania. He owns about 200 gas stations. Is that right?
2: 400.
0: 400, sorry. Terrible.
2: And we have our own oil refinery, and we have our own pipelines to go into Canada.
0: How does it work from the time there's trouble in Iran to the time it gets to our pump? What is the timeline between shortage of demand and price increase?
2: Very, very short. Usually, if the price of crude oil drops $5 a barrel, $10 a barrel. And I was on Maria Bartiromo's show, and I've been saying that on WABC the last few weeks, that oil was going to drop. When oil was at $75, $85 a barrel, I said oil is going to drop to $65. Last week it was down to $67. So it's at the gas pump, it's usually about a seven-day delay.
0: Who tells the local gas stations to adjust the price? Who do they get that order from?
2: Usually from their parent company or their cost of goods. There is a little bit of a lag, but the truth is it's not that much of a lag. And I know that President Trump was very upset about it. And he told the oil companies to make sure they lower it. Now, the further truth is, the North America, United States, Canada, we never had a shortage of oil, but the oil companies in North America followed, as usual, the European companies in Brent. We never had a shortage. And the truth is, maybe it shouldn't have happened, but it did happen. But it's not the fault of the refiners. because we paid for it. We have to pay for it, whatever the oil companies charge or whatever the market is.
0: 6 months from now, your prediction as an oil refiner, as a oil, as a gasoline retailer, as an expert on the world political stage, what do you think the price of gas is going to be?
2: Well, you know, it comes back to where the war is going to be. I think there's going to be no war. And I believe the price by this current situation in Iran, I believe, is temporary. So when the price of oil is down to $65, I think the price of gasoline will be below $3 a gallon in America. Except for California, who's they have crazy numbers anyway in California.
0: They're insane.
2: They are insane. And hold on, I got to finish. I'm texting the Prime Minister. Please, hold on a second.
0: Are you guys buddies?
2: We know each other for a long time. Okay. And he's concerned about the F-35 sale. And like I said, in my opinion, and I know President Trump for a long time, I don't think it's going to happen, but I have not specifically talked to him. But the price of oil, here's what's going to happen. The price of oil comes down, the price of gasoline comes down, and at that point, the Federal Reserve, with the new Federal Reserve chairman pushing it, the interest rates will come down and the economy will do great because interest rates come down. And so far, the economy hasn't realized what's going on with the $19 trillion of new business and new factories that are going to be built in the United States. As per President Trump. And we're going to have a shortage of labor. But it's going to happen. And I'm the first one. Walter, last year in when the Dow Jones was at 32,000 at the low point last summer, I think it was, I'm the first one that predicted 50,000 by December 31, 2025. And substantially did happen.
0: Yes.
2: And early in January of 2026, I predicted Dow Jones by December 31, 1926, that it's going to be 60,000. And the other day was either 53,000, almost going up to 54,000 when this current skirmish started. Now, what you have to understand, what the American people have to understand, and what the European people have to understand, the big oil companies in Europe or Asia or wherever, every dollar oil goes up, they make a lot of money. So if there's a skirmish, you know, maybe some of them do panic. You have to think about that. Maybe some of them do panic when the price was $67 last Thursday or something like that. But I'll give you the current price according to my computer. Hold on a second. Current price. Right now it's at $71.53. It was as high as $75 a day or so ago. So $71.53 and the low is $67. People do believe that you're going to wake up one morning and say, "Well, we're all meeting again."
0: John Catsimatidis, you mentioned about Maria Bartiromo. You are the Fox News, the Fox Finance oil expert. You come on there a great deal. They rely on you. What you have to say carries a lot of sway with that marketplace. When I look at the situation in Iran, I'm always puzzled by something pretty simple. Maybe you can give me a perspective. I'm not being facetious. the people we're talking to there who, quote, run it? I thought we killed everybody who ran the place. Who the hell are we talking to?
2: Who are we talking to where? Oh, you're talking about Iran.
0: Yeah, who are we talking to in Iran?
2: And the joke I was telling, to me, it sounded like the Planet of the Apes.
0: Yeah.
2: You have the civilized, you have the chimpanzees, which are the civilized portion of Iran, and you have the gorillas that are the, I guess, the crazy IRGA or C, whatever they call it, of Iran. And there's two functions in Iran. Right now, there are the common sense people that want peace and just want to move on. And there's also the IRGC that don't want peace, and they're willing to go down dying, and they're the ones that create the turmoil that's being created. And like, one second, my throat. Hold on.
0: It's all right.
2: And President Trump sounded disgusted in the last few days, since the current turmoil. But it's just a faction of Iran. It's not all the Iranian people. The Iranian people, the Persians of the Iran, are very civilized, very great, good people. Very great people. It's the Iranian God that doesn't want peace, and they want to keep the turmoil going, and they want to keep control of what's going on in Iran. They don't want peace.
0: As one of the great food retailers of the Northeast, when we finally get out of Iran, are there any section of foods, any type of foods that you expect will go down in price the minute we get out of Iran?
2: Well, the truth is that food will go down because the food shipping, it's still going, a lot of it is still going around Africa. A lot of it is still being not going well through the Panama Canal. So it takes confidence as far, New York Stock Exchange and Wall Street punish these companies if they're off by a penny. You've seen that happen. If you're off by a penny in your projected earnings, you get punished tenfold. So these food companies, until there is calm and they know that the interest rates are down, they know that their cost of energy is down, they don't have the confidence to reduce the price of food. And that is the truth.
0: Did you see that Smucker's bought Hostess about a year ago? And this turned out to be a bad investment of $7 billion that Smucker's paid for Hostess, for Twinkies, and that has not gone well. Do you have any thoughts about why that didn't go well?
2: Well, I'm not completely familiar with that. Was that the one that was Hostess was bought by that Greek guy, Dean Metropoulos, I think, and they took it from America and made it non-union,
0: right?
2: And moved it to Mexico. And they created a frozen product with no waste product, and they made $1 zillion. And then they sold it. Dean Metropoulos is a very smart entrepreneur that knows how to take a broken product, like I do. That's my specialty. Take products that are broken or companies that are broken and make winners out of them. And if somebody bought it, and I wasn't familiar about the sale, then they're not as smart as Dean Metropoulos was.
0: No, they were not.
2: And now I'll give you an example.
0: Go ahead.
2: I'll give you an example.
0: Go ahead.
2: When 20, 30 years ago, when Quaker Oats, Quaker bought Snapple.
0: Snapple.
2: And they paid $2 billion. they weren't smart enough, and they almost went broke. Quaker almost went broke.
0: Exactly.
2: So, investment bankers sell to stupid CEOs and stupid board of directors stuff at retail. And look at the radio industry. Cumulus went bankrupt again.
0: Again.
2: iHeartRadio is 5 minutes away from bankruptcy. Sirius is 10 minutes away from bankruptcy. I mean, they went into big debt. And they were convinced that they should buy all these radio stations. And you know what we do? You know what WABC does? You know what John Katsimatidis does? We're there with a checkbook, but we don't pay the retail price.
0: In general, would you say a lot of your success in all these various industries has to do with the fact that you have essentially avoided venture capitalists at all costs?
2: I have avoided. We love to buy things in bankruptcy court that are broken, and I'm trying to teach my son that we love to buy things that are broken because we're capable of fixing it. And people that go and pay an exorbitant amount of money that they're buying it at the optimum price. Well, a lot of them get hurt.
0: How many more radio stations are you going to buy?
2: Unlimited.
0: There you go.
2: We have big checkbook. We'll travel. And I spoke to the powers that be in Washington. We want to make a difference in Europe. Because we feel that the European people need to know the truth. I'll give you another example.
0: Yes.
2: We just bought a 50,000 watt station in the Boston area.
0: Right.
2: And I'll tell you about the one thing I'm upset about in Massachusetts. You have 39% of the Massachusetts people are Republicans. 61% are Democrats. Meanwhile, the 39% Republicans have zero congresspeople in Massachusetts, zero congresspeople, zero senators. So what happens to the 39% of the Massachusetts people? They have no representation, no voice in Washington. Tell me that, you talk about redistricting. You talk about redistricting and you say, okay, you got to make it fair. But why don't we make it fair substantially to all the voters in Massachusetts? Let approximately, more than 10%, let it be approximately 39% of the Republican registered Republicans have at least 39% of the Congress that the Massachusetts sends to Washington. Think about what I just said. They have zero. And that's not fair.
0: How would you solve that?
2: It's a big problem. I spoke to Professor Dershowitz. We have Professor Dershowitz on our show, Katz and Cosby, at 5 o'clock every three times a week. And I spoke to Don Yu from Berkeley in California. We have him on a few times a week. And constitutional-wise, you can't change. The states themselves have to do that, but it's in the big picture, it's not fair to the average voter.
0: No, it's not.
2: So how do we fix it? It's not that easy to fix it. So I'm not going to lie to people. I'm going to tell people the truth.
0: Now, I am required to mention that right now we're on WGN in Chicago.
2: Great station.
0: And you are obligated to share about the person you have just hired for the Red Apple Audio Network sent on WABC. Please share who you just hired.
2: Well, we hired President Trump's former lawyer, and Michael Cohen, and they've had their decent. They've worked together for 10 or 15 years. They were very close friends together, and they had a disagreement, but disagreements happen. And I believe, you know, and all is forgiven between the two of them. And WABC believes, and my company believes, that people should be given second chances. And I believe that President Trump believes that he's happy that I'm doing this.
0: When is Michael going to be on, and what is he going to be doing?
2: Well, right now he's going to be on Sid show tomorrow morning, I believe at 8:30. He'll probably be on my Sunday show Sunday morning, and then he's going to have, starting Sunday at 5 o'clock on WABC .com and on your iPhone 77 WABC. He'll be on worldwide at 5 o'clock on Sunday, New York time.
0: Insiders tell me something about Michael Cohen that I did not expect, but I think a listener would find fascinating. He's funny. He tells funny stories. He's got the best stories, and he happens to have a sense of humor. It'll be fascinating to hear what he has to say. I'm going to ask you something that you may not even realize. I can't believe this hasn't been covered, reported, examined. There's an amazing fact about American radio today that I'm like, why isn't this discussed in a bigger sense? There are relatively very few all news radio stations like WINS in New York, BBM in Chicago, KNX in Los Angeles. There are only about 9 true all news radio stations in America. Today, John Catsimatidis, today, all but one of them, the one in Washington, all but one of them are owned by George Soros. And I'm like, wait a minute, George Soros owns all the big all-news radio stations, the ones that just do continuous news, not like WABC or WGN, but the ones that just do continuous news, they're owned by George Soros.
2: Well, don't forget, Odyssey went bankrupt.
0: Yes.
2: And George Soros stepped in and bought, Alex Soros, the son, they bought Odyssey radio stations before the election. And I guess they were hoping that Harris would win the presidency of the Democratic Party. Well, Harris lost. President Trump won, which is great for our country, because I don't believe Harris was capable of running this country.
0: And
2: I believe, my personal belief, that if Harris would have gotten in, it would have been difficult for our country to make the 300th year anniversary.
0: I agree. And I have another question for you, if you don't mind, sir.
2: No, I don't mind.
0: 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general manager, president, in Chad Lopez. 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
2: And we have a great news department. 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
0: Yes.
2: Which is going to be our news arm for the, you know, substituting for CBS leaving the syndication of the news department. And we're going to have You know, I am a believer. I grew up during Walter Cronkite's time. And 92% of the American people believe Walter Cronkite. Right now, when you look at ABC, CBS, NBC, how many, what is it, 12% that believe what they say? But they still listen.
0: Yeah, maybe. But my question is, what has surprised you about the radio broadcast industry? Any things that have really surprised you? Sit back and go, I can't believe they do that.
2: Well, you know, it's corporate owned. They fired the department, you know, because they took on so much debt, a lot of debt. Because they took on such debt, what happened is they let go all their, what do you call them, their double checkers? The people that check and see if the news is real or fake?
0: Yeah, the fact checkers, the editors.
2: The fact checkers.
0: Yeah.
2: They're firing their news departments. Look, even who bought the Washington Post? Was it Bezos?
0: Bezos.
2: Now, and he fired half the crew there because they were spending money like a bunch of, what was the old expression? Spending money like a bunch of drunken sailors?
0: Yeah.
2: Well, they were spending money with a bunch of drunken sailors because they had a billionaire, almost trillionaire owner. But Bezos is a businessman, too. Nobody wants to piss away money. And I think he let 300 reporters go, or 300 people go from the Washington Post. And common sense has to prevail. America is the greatest country in the world. We celebrated 250 years. By the way, you know what I did last night?
0: What?
2: Last night, there was a ceremony down in on the Wall Street area because the 250th year of our country, New York. George Washington was in New York on July 9th, 1776. And we read the Declaration of Independence down in the Wall Street area that the same way 250 years later that George Washington was there, because New York State didn't declare the Declaration of Independence till July 9th, 1776 at 5:30 in the afternoon New York time. And we had a big celebration. And my friend Arthur Piccolo was there, who I went to Brooklyn Tech with, that runs that Bowling Green Association. And it was a wonderful, the Greeks were there, the Irish were there, the Italians were there, our friends from Spain were there, everybody there, because all the American people got together on Wall Street, where the bull was, where the bull still is,
0: right,
2: and celebrated the signing of and reading of the Declaration of Independence on July 9th, 1776, and it was a great experience. Walter, I'll send you the video later on. It was a great experience, and I was glad to be there.
0: Love to see it. John Catsimatidis, the owner of the Red Apple Audio Networks, WABC Radio. Hey, John, are you having a good time?
2: Well, you know, I want to have a good time, but I want to make, you know what all immigrants want?
0: What?
2: To make a better life for their kids and their grandkids. And, you know, at the age of 77, and I still work 7 days a week, I want to make sure when it's time for me to depart the world, that I could say on my last breath, I made a better life for my kids and grandkids.
0: Well, you did. And you mentioned about the previous owner of WABC. I need to say this for you so you don't sound like you're bragging, even though you could. But I need to put this in perspective for a listener. You did something that's not supposed to be done. You took an AM radio station that was dead on its ass. It was an embarrassment. It was the best signal in New York City, one of the best signals in America. The signal was no excuse. Reputation, no excuse. And they had managed this big VC company to take a radio station and drive it to about 28th in New York City. Now, that's not easy. But it's much harder to take a station from 28th on AM only and make it top 10 month after month after month till today. It is the most listened to talk station in North America. You did that. You made it better. You did that. It's an honor to be here, sir.
2: Well, I'm glad you are there with us. And I'm glad that we took it from number two. It was actually, I think, 28 in the region. And we made it number one, according to Nielsen. We made it number one talk radio station in the country.
0: In America. Yes, sir.
2: And we are there. We want to do the same thing in Europe. And I have the powers that be, because I don't like to talk names. The powers that be in Washington want us to do the same thing in Europe, because the European people deserve the truth.
0: Sir, anything else you'd like to share with us tonight?
2: Well, we talked about the price of oil. We talked about what's going to happen with oil prices coming down. What's going to happen with interest rates coming down? What's going to happen with $19 trillion of new business coming into the United States? We talked about the Dow Jones average. We talked about why the price of food is not down yet. We talked about Hostess Twinkies. We talked about Snapple. What else do you want to know?
0: Who's on Katz and Crosby tomorrow?
2: I don't know. We have a meeting every day at 11:45 in the
0: morning.
2: That's
0: okay. It's all right.
2: And we decide then.
0: And by the way, you don't need to hear it from me. What a dream she is to work with. Could not have been more cordial when I got here. Has helped me every step of the way. Terrific team. Great colleagues. Thank you very much.
2: Well, thank you for what you do. Thank you. You know, thank you for what you get out on UFOs, because the truth is, we didn't build the pyramids by ourselves.
0: I believe that.
2: And the truth is, when people talk about the pyramids, it's not only in Egypt. There are pyramids in the whole world. Look at the ones in Mexico. There are pyramids all over. Somebody helped build those, and how I convince people that what is going on. The 50 or so UFOs circling the Capitol in 1952, and it was on the front page of the Washington Post. And you can't make that up.
0: And because of that, I did the homework on this. That story wasn't one night. That happened day after day. That was covered in the newspapers in 1952 for about 2 weeks. Those UFOs were over the White House for about 2 weeks. An amazing story. John Katzimatidis, owner of the Red Apple Audio Networks, owner of the Red Apple Supermarket, owner of WABC, a leader in the broadcasting industry, wired to presidents. Thank you for these updates, sir.
2: Well, keep fighting for the truth, and that's what WABC is. And the only time anybody ever gets fired from WABC, you know when? When they don't tell the truth.
0: There you go. All right, my friend.
2: Thank you so much for what you do, and we'll talk again real soon.
0: Thank you, sir.

0: marvelous cats.
1: Dove in Israel. Dove, are you there? Oh, all right. But talk to Dove. Tell him I'll be right with him, and I'll be right with you. Red Apple Audio Networks.
2: The Other Side of Midnight with Walter Sterling. And now,
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2: It's The Other Side of Midnight with Walter Sterling.
12: Midnight Misfits, Walter Sterling, The Other Side of Midnight.
1: Dove, who's in Israel. What a privilege to talk to you this morning, Dove. Welcome to The Other Side of Midnight. Hi.
13: Thank you. Can you hear me?
1: Yes, it's an honor to speak with you. Thank you so much for being here. Please give us an update, and thank you for the app you told me about.
13: Great. You know, I listen to you guys all the time. We're 7 hours ahead, so I listen to you pretty much my entire morning, every day, and you're great. I love the way you tell the truth. And I just wanted to tell you a little bit about living here in Israel. Me and my family moved here from
1: New
13: York.
1: Tell me about, just ask you one question, because I know this answer, but I need everybody to hear this. How many children do you have?
13: I have two children.
1: There you go. And how's life for them?
13: Life is great. It started out hard, you know, moving cultures and moving friends in high school. But right now, I think it's the best move that they ever did. They're so happy. They're so free. They're really enjoying life.
1: So, yes, sir, please tell us about your life today in Israel. The stage is yours.
13: So I think what people see on the news is it's misguided what the media is describing about living in this country. This is the most free country, I'm not even going to say in the Middle East, you know, close to America. We have Arabs, our policemen, judges, members of the Knesset, you know, members of the parliament. They enjoy, Arabs, Muslims, Christians enjoy all the freedoms that we enjoy here. And it's, I've worked with some of them, you know, some of them did some work in my house. The guy who cleans the, you know, sweeps up the street is an Arab. And people come out and bring him water. They bring him coffee. It's it's really not at all the way it seems. Of course, there's incidences. I live in in a big city. It's called Modi'in, in the middle of the country. But life is great here. You know, people we're all one big family, and everyone is. Most people are just so nice to each other, and it's great. It's like living in one big family. I've been here for 2 years. I came from New York. I had a plumbing business in the Bronx. And thank God I got out of there at the right time.
1: You were a plumber in the Bronx?
13: Yeah.
1: You're the richest person I know. There's nobody richer than a plumber in New York City.
13: So, yeah, I was. But until, I took a big financial hit to come here. And
1: now,
13: business, but it's worth it for my family.
1: And when you hear about protests that are pro-Palestine in New York City and anti-Israel in New York City, how do you feel about that?
13: I feel that most of them are being attended to and are being protested by people who have no idea what they're talking about. They don't know any facts. They don't know any history. They don't even know what the Balfour Declaration is. They don't even know what river and sea they're talking about. They don't even know that, a few weeks ago here, we had the Pride Parade in Israel. Pride flags all around.
1: Yes, but they had no. But they had no Israel pride. They had no pride parades in Palestine or in the Gaza Strip or in Iran, did they?
13: No, they would. They wouldn't even get past the border. They'd be shot dead or thrown off the building in a second.
1: It's so obvious to me. And then the other part, which I always say to anybody who is even makes a glimmer of a sound about being anti-Israel, never knowing what they're talking about, I say, did you learn anything about the Holocaust? Anything? Because that alone makes me pro-Israel till I die. Am I wrong about that, Dov?
13: You are completely correct. Every people needs a homeland, and every people needs a place that they can feel safe. And thousands of years not having our own homeland, we've been kicked out of pretty much every country on the planet. Not everyone, but pretty much everyone. And this is the only place where we're safe now.
1: Yeah, now you know how I feel having grown up in New Jersey. I'm always threatened. Listen, I appreciate your time. I respect your decision. I'm glad your family is safe and happy. And anybody who's a licensed plumber is my hero. Thank you very much for calling The Other Side of Midnight. Walter Sterling, 800-848-9222 with Ed. Welcome to The Other Side of Midnight. Hi.
0: Hi, Walter and crew and everybody listening. I'm humbled and grateful for coming and speaking behind John Castratides. And we are Wall Street and we are the media. You are correct. And because of the power of the pen now, radio. And out here, I miss bookstores, and I miss a lot of things about the East Coast.
1: Where are you? Where are you, Ed? Where are
0: Evansville,
1: you?
0: Evansville, Indiana.
1: Wow. Wow.
0: And,
1: wow.
0: Sir, these countries are, you've mentioned, they're very restrictive on their contacts and the internet and stuff, and it really hurts them. And that's why the upheaval and the uprising, and you don't hear about it because they're being repressed, and I'm just so grateful for John.
1: Yes.
0: And to open up avenues like Boston.
1: Exactly. Listen, he's a great leader. Thank you very much for the call, Ed. Thank you very much for calling. Walter Sterling, The Other Side of Midnight, Red Apple Audio Networks.
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0: 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There's a lot we have to go over tonight. There's a lot we have to do. We have to go over the imminent reports about the UFO drop. I've got more conspiracy news for you. Nobody has as much conspiracy information as we do. We're like really good at this. We're like really good at this. And these important technological breakthroughs that nobody else has.
1: As you can see, this big dial looks like the one you have on your new telephone. But suppose you've got a number you want to call. What's the first thing you do? Take up your receiver and listen for the dial tone. Here's how it sounds. The dial tone is the equipment's way of telling you that it's ready to put through your call. As Mr. Johnson pointed out, it's the same as an operator saying, number please. If you don't hear the dial tone within a reasonable time, hang up, wait a few seconds, and then try again. As soon as you hear the dial tone, you're ready to dial the number you want.
0: I'm going to confess this to you, because it's not cool. I would give anything for landline phones, because every cell phone call ends with, hello, hello. That never happened with landline phones. I could hear you on landline phones. There were no problems. It's a freaking nightmare. I have never, in my home, I have never finished a cell phone call. I've never finished one. They always end with, hello, hello. And then you cannot get a copper wire phone. You cannot get a landline phone. Not possible. You think you can? Love to hear from you. Red Apple Audio Networks, The Other Side of Midnight with Walter.
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3: The wrong man. I'm Chris Foster, Fox News. A Mexican immigrant shot and killed by federal agents during a traffic stop in Houston Tuesday was not the target of their search, Homeland Security says, and neither were the three Mexicans in the van he was driving. The agents were looking for two Guatemalan men they thought were in the van. And Fox's Tom Graham reports Mexico's foreign minister wants criminal charges in this case and others.
4: According to the Mexican government...

0: 14 migrants have died while in ICE custody, while three others were killed during immigration operations. The announcement came following protest over the deadly shooting of Lorenzo Salgado Araujo by an ICE agent this week. He was a Mexican national living in Houston. ICE says Araujo attempted to ram the agent with his vehicle when he was shot.
1: And the men with him tell the Washington Post that's a lie. Iran Supreme Leader Ayatollah Ali Khamenei is buried in his hometown Mashhad after a six-day multi-city funeral procession. He and other family members were killed on the first day of U.S.-Israel airstrikes in February. And the Wall Street Journal reports Israel shared intelligence with President Trump that Iran was considering a new plan to assassinate him. According to Utah, here's a secondhand confession from the man accused of murdering Charlie Kirk. Here's Fox's Chantley Painter.
2: Lance Twiggs, the former roommate, romantic partner of Tyler Robinson, described how he confessed to the killing of Charlie Kirk at least three times. First, in a handwritten note left the morning of the shooting at their apartment, prosecutors say Robinson wrote, quote, I had the opportunity to take out Charlie Kirk and I took it. In text messages to Twiggs, Robinson said he targeted Kirk because he, quote, had enough of his hatred. And on the day after the shooting in their apartment, Twiggs said Robinson was going to turn himself in.
1: And he wished he hadn't done it, the roommate says. The hearing's for a judge to determine if there's enough evidence to go to trial. Victor Marx is declared the winner of Oklahoma's Republican primary for governor. He's the founder of the All Things Possible ministry, facing State Attorney General Democrat Phil Weiser in November. 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

0: eating yogurt right now. Just sharing. Hold on. Sorry, it surprised me. 6 minutes past the hour, 6 minutes past the hour, Red Apple Audio Networks. I was just talking with John Katsimatidis, who owns the Red Apple Audio Networks, along with his really amazing bride, Margot, who I like very much, and apparently thinks I'm okay. Doesn't hurt. Hey, doesn't hurt. There's no reason not to mention that. Fran, welcome to the other side of midnight. Fran, congratulations, you got through. Hi.
1: Yeah, tough. It's a tough to get through. Pleasure to talk to you. My mom's 87, still has the landline.
0: Yes. And I miss them. Is it all right for me to miss that?
1: No, that's awesome. That you have every right to miss it. You kidding me?
0: I hate that. I understand the cell phone. I carry one, blah, blah, blah. But I wish I also had the option of a landline.
1: You're right, because, you know, back in the day, you got to remember, the only time you would say hello, hello, hello, is if you couldn't hear right.
0: Exactly.
1: You know, if you had a problem with your hearing, you know?
0: Exactly.
1: So you're
0: Fran.
1: Right. It's a different world we live in, you know?
0: Different and world. Unbelievable. This change stuff has to stop. We have to stop this stuff. We've had enough change. We're done now.
1: Oh, it's changing rapidly. It's scary, you know?
0: We're done.
1: Yeah, I'm going to be 62, so I lived a pretty good life so far. You know what
0: Why
1: I mean?
0: Are you telling
1: anywhere.
0: Me? You got to answer this for me. This is no criticism of you, sir. Why do people tell me their age? I don't care what their age is.
1: No, I understand you don't. But what I'm just trying to say is that I've lived through, you know, I grew up in the 60s, 70s, 80s, 90s.
0: Did you do drugs? Well, let's make it interesting. Did you do drugs?
1: No, just a marijuana smoker. I tried drugs. Didn't like them at all. Yeah, I.
0: Do you remember the Rockefeller laws about marijuana? Do you remember that?
1: No, I don't remember that.
0: You could have gone to jail for 25 years if you smoked a joint.
1: That's insane. But anyway.
0: Yes, it's insane. Friends, but here's what should have happened. You realize that your close friend, Kamala Harris, when she was a prosecutor, a DA in California.
1: My close friend?
0: Your closest friend.
1: Joking.
0: Your closest friend. When she was in California as the DA, when she was in California, God, I wish I had a pot on you. When she was the DA, she convicted thousands of people for marijuana offenses. That was her big deal. She was convicting thousands of them. What I wish when the election started up, what I wish Trump had done the minute he got into office was pardon all of the people she convicted. How cool would that have been if he had pardoned all of the Kamala Harris convictees? That would have been one smooth move. Fran, thanks very much for the call. I appreciate it. 800-848-9222. Roberta, welcome to the Giant Radio Company. Hello.
2: Hello, Walter. I don't understand why you don't have the opportunity to have a landline. I have a landline with three handsets.
0: Yes, you have landlines that you've always had. You didn't just get it installed.
2: No, I didn't have to. I bought one about 2 years ago because my old one, maybe not even 2 years ago. And it's part of, you know, when you have the cable company. Which
0: No. That's not what I'm talking about. That is an internet phone. That's an internet phone. Right.
2: Yes,
0: that's not
2: what
0: I'm talking about, a copper wire phone.
2: Oh, my goodness. I didn't realize that. So
0: and
2: if you what, don't
0: if,
2: have...
0: If the power goes out... If the power goes out in your house, that phone's going down. Your phone doesn't work because it's connected to the internet. It's connected to your internet, to your fiber optics. That runs off electricity. Copper wire phones, which is what you had growing up, they do not run off your electricity.
2: Well, learn something new every day.
0: Well, Roberta, what can I tell you?
2: But I do have to thank you because you recommended the Sheep Detectives to me.
0: Was this the greatest moment of your life? Was that the greatest moment of your life?
2: As an elderly person, because I can't tell you my age,
0: no,
2: I said,
0: can't.
2: I'm not going to like this. I'm not going to like this. Why would I watch this? And now I tell everybody they must watch the Sheep Detectives. I absolutely loved it, and for that, I thank you very much, because if it wasn't for you, I never would have watched that.
0: You would have not known about it when Mateus Boom Boom from Hollywood, when he first told me about it, I'm like, tell me again what that is. And he did. And
2: what was your immediate reaction to that? Did you think you would enjoy something like that?
0: My immediate reaction, Roberta, was somebody had to sit, a producer had to sit in a conference room at a big shot Hollywood movie studio and sell that idea.
2: Where you going? Yeah.
0: They had to sell that idea. I'm like, can you imagine that meeting, Roberta, where they sat there told the guys in the $3,000 suits, we're going to get Hugh Jackman to be a shepherd. Okay, well, there's the first problem. We're going to get Hugh Jackman to be a shepherd, yeah? And he's going to read to the sheep. Yeah? And they're going to love him. Okay. And then he's going to get murdered. Like, what? And the sheep have decided they loved him so much they're going to find his murderer. Oh, my God. What kind of drugs were involved in that conversation? Holy crow. Unbelievable. Roberta, I love you. Thank you for listening to the show, and thank you for calling. 800-848-9222. 800-848-9222. Well, congratulations. You made it to the week. This has been a fast week for me. I can't, you know, if you had to listen to me, I can't address how painful it must have been. But here we are with Sandra. Welcome to the other side of midnight. Do we call it Sandra in Jersey or Sandra in the Midwest?
3: Sandra. That's Sandra. How you say my name.
0: All right.
3: Yep.
0: Sandra, what do you have to report? Do you have news for us?
3: Well,
0: what's up?
3: No, I want to tell you, last week, I'll never forget this. I was sleeping. It was probably about 4 o'clock. You played You've Got a Friend by James Taylor. And I found myself singing the song as I was sleeping. And I started to think about all my friends, some, you know, friends that are in trouble and pain, need help. And I thought of how all my friends, I'm there if you need me. And it's so true, that song, it just hit me so hard. And it was so, you know, painful in a way, you know. And I wanted to share that I love that song, and it really resonated with me.
0: It is amazing what a powerful artist, writer, singer he is. He hits the tuning fork of people who have grown up with him, live with him today, because every note that comes out of James Taylor is true. You know he's telling his truth. He's sharing his pain and his truth. And I will tell you a radio secret. Every song you hear on music stations, not on this station, but in every state music station you hear on all of the light FMs of America, they test those songs. And they ask people who listen to the station if they like it, how much they like it, they don't like it anymore. They test every song on those stations. Better than the cake mixes, they test them. James Taylor always tests in the top 5. They could test 1,000 songs, and James Taylor's songs will always be in the top 5. Isn't that sweet? Isn't that good to know?
3: Yeah.
0: What are you going to do this weekend? You're going to have sex? What's going on?
3: Oh, my goodness. This weekend? Well, my daughter, her birthday's coming up. And we decided we'd get her a new refrigerator. So she wants to go shopping, to find one that has the ice, you know, maker in it. And she wants to see a movie along with the weekend. So we're going to be busy with her. That's the plan.
0: You're going to see the sheep. You're going to see the sheep detectives.
3: No, but I did. I want to tell you what I did see last week. A young Washington. That's a must-see movie by the Angel Studios. That movie was done so superbly. It was so real, and so it was just, we loved it, and I recommend that movie.
0: Mateus Boom Boom said that he thought the only problem was that the actor who played Washington was a little too pretty to play Washington. How did you feel about that?
3: I thought he was so handsome. Well, look, I thought he was very handsome. I said, wow, if George looked anything like that, wow.
0: That's why he was a leader. Yeah, that's why he was a leader.
3: Uh-huh. Wow.
0: All right, Sandra. Well, I'm glad you listen. I thank you for calling, and I thank you for calling 800-848-9222. 17 past the hour with Frankie. Welcome to the other side of midnight with Walter Sterling. Hi, Frankie.
4: Good morning, Walter.
0: Hey.
4: I wanted to bring up that construction problem down in the Manhattan where they hire that cheap labor. But one thing for sure, the material that they're using down there is probably cheap I-beams from
0: China.
4: Pakistan,
0: from China.
4: India, Pakistan, this cheap stuff that they make from leftover recycled Toyotas and good American steel should have been used on these jobs. Bethlehem Steel, U.S. Steel.
0: As you know, Bethlehem Steel, Bethlehem Steel's made in, they moved it all out to Japan.
4: Yes, sir. We still have a few refineries here.
0: I know. Are you in a union?
4: I used to be.
0: Unfortunately,
4: I was in Local 5. Unfortunately, I had to retire because I had gotten a 9/11. I was working down, cutting up steel after 9/11, and I wound up getting bladder cancer.
0: My friend, Captain Patrick Brown, New York City Fire Department, Captain Patrick Brown, he died there. And my friend Jim Paul of Car Futures, he died there, and they both died the same way, helping women out of the building. And I remember that, and I share that. The next time I ever hear anybody say any men are misogynist or any man is insensitive to women, you just remember about Jim Paul, who died saving women out of that building, and Captain Patrick Brown in the New York City Fire Department died saving women out of the building, because that's how most men are. And you showed up, did what you had to do to make that situation better, and today you're stuck all night listening to me.
4: Yeah. It's a sad thing, you know, down there. The horror of it's indescribable. All I can say is, while I was down there at the beginning, well, I showed up probably on the 13th, as I remember, September 13th, because they held us back. They thought there was going to be a second attack.
0: Is that right? They thought there was going to be another attack after the, after the day, the next day?
4: Yes.
0: Whoa, that's news. News. Who thought that?
4: That was common knowledge back then. But, you know, that nobody got, while I was there, that nobody got seriously injured or killed was really amazing with how dangerous it really was. In the aftermath. So
0: now that we know, you're right. It is amazing that there wasn't more injuries after the fact, that you could not have been in a more dangerous place.
4: Yeah, and no one knew that we were going to get.
0: And I can hear in your voice, on a good day in mind, that you're a real New Yorker, and there's nobody I love more than a real New Yorker. So thanks for calling in tonight. Thank you very much for calling. The other side of midnight, Walter Sterling, Red Apple Audio Networks. Your phone number is ready, 800-848-9222, and I look forward to talking to you.
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6: New research published in Nature of Medicine may help explain why some people develop Alzheimer's disease but never develop dementia. Scientists found that the brain's immune cells, called microglia, may help protect against the harmful effects of amyloid plaques and tau proteins. The findings add to growing evidence that sleep plays a vital role in brain health. During deep sleep, the brain activates its natural cleaning system, helping remove waste, including amyloid protein. Some studies suggest that sleeping on your side may support this process. Now for a golden drop of wisdom, olive oil isn't just flavorable, it's heart smart. Rich in antioxidants and healthy fats, it helps reduce inflammation, supports brain health, and according to New England Journal of Medicine, may slash your heart disease risk by 30%. Keep listening, because your health matters. I'm Yana Jarillis for the Worldwide News Network.
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0: Oh, my God. What am I going to do this weekend? Because, you know, my goal is different than most people who are doing nothing. I don't play golf. I tried. This is so sad. My father used to play golf. My father was a golfer. He was a real man. He played golf. But I said to him once, I said, do other golfers think you're a golfer, Dad? And then he got very distant. He never answered that. Once I played golf, I was with my friend Kurt Johnson, who's now the head of programming at Town Square Media, which means that this show should be on every Town Square show, different conversation. We go out, this is so sad, 18 holes, right? By around the 10th hole, I'm saying to him, I think, can we quit now? And I meant it. I was exhausted. I had had enough. No, Walter, we have to play through. Craig, welcome to The Other Side of Midnight, 800-848-9222. Craig, welcome to the big show.
17: Hi, Walter. It's great to be here. Just a quick comment about the voice over IP phones. I understand they're not landline phones, but we've been having a lot of power failures in the southwestern Pennsylvania area this summer. And during one of those power outages, I went to my parents' house, not expecting their internet phone to work. Believe it or not, those modems that drive those voice over IP phone numbers have a very large battery in them, and they could last for days. And they were able to use their phones during the storms and during the blackouts. So just an interesting fact.
0: You know what, Craig? That is an interesting fact. It never occurred to me that those had batteries. And I wonder if
17: me
0: that's...
17: Me either.
0: Right? I wonder if that's optional, or I have to specify that, or if they all have batteries.
17: That's a good question, yes. I'm not quite sure about that. But
0: now, we're talking about KDKA. Is that what we're talking about there?
17: Yes. I'm about 40 minutes south of Pittsburgh, close to Latrobe, Greensburg area.
0: Are you near Buc-ee's?
17: Speaking of golf, Arnold Palmer Airport.
0: Are you near Buc-ee's?
17: Buc-ee's. No, we have to go a little bit south for that, or a little bit east for that, to Ohio to get to a Buc-ee's. But I'd like to try one someday.
0: There isn't one in Ohio yet.
17: Okay.
0: No, there's one. Now, where are you from? Where did you have to come from?
17: I live in Scottsdale, Pennsylvania. Like I said, I'm about 40 minutes south of Pittsburgh. So.
0: Got it. Well, I appreciate you listening, and I thank you for the call. And that's amazing information about the phone. You may have changed my life. Tom, you're on the other side of Midnight with Walter Sterling. Hi, Tom.
18: Good morning. Okay, this has to do with the Twin Towers. I remember from a program from many years ago that I was listening to, I know it's going to sound unbelievable. You probably won't believe me, but I can only repeat what I heard on the program. When they were doing a surveillance of the foundation after at the aftermath of the Twin Towers tragedy, somebody had said that part of the I-beams, some of the I-beams that were left on the foundation were actually rubberized. And
0: what does that mean? That they were covered with rubber to make them fireproof?
18: No, that they were actually rubber. Part
0: Do you
18: of
0: believe?
18: The I-beams.
0: How can that
18: No,
0: be?
18: No. This was a very long time ago on a program. This was a program similar to yours.
0: There's nothing similar to
18: mine.
0: There
18: are a lot of weird things.
0: Tom, there's nothing similar. Tom, there's nothing similar to mine. How can you say that?
18: Oh, you got coast to coast.
0: Nothing like that. Please.
18: All right. So going back to what I said, what do you think about that? Because that is what I heard on the program, and that's when they were surveilling the foundation, the people that were doing it, they said that the part of the I-beams that were sticking out of the ground were actually rubberized, meaning that they were actually rubber.
0: Tom, what right? I think is, with respect to you, because I know you and I like you, maybe you just heard it wrong. Can't possibly
18: no,
0: be.
18: No.
0: All right, then here's what you need to do. What you need to do is go do your homework. Search it. Find out if that. That's your job. No, that's your job. Thank you for the call. Long walk off the short pier. Goodbye. Jim, welcome to the other side of midnight.
15: Good evening. Great show. They do have buildings that are on rubber foundations, but it's in Japan. But that's not why I called. I was interested in your landlines. My son works for AT&T, and the latest thing out and the thing that he was trained to do and is installing them left and right as people find out about them is fiber optics.
0: Yeah, I know, but I don't want them. I don't want them. I have fiber optics, and I don't want them. I want copper wires because fiber optics are – if the electricity goes out, they go out. Copper wires, the power, you know where the power comes from for copper wire phones? It's not from your house. It's from a central source from the telephone company itself. The power comes from the central office of the phone company, and therefore the power doesn't go out. That's why everything for 100 miles can be out, but the phones used to work. The phones used to work, and now I can't get it to work in the driveway.
15: Well, ours here in Chicago, when we get the wind, I lived in a Beverly neighborhood, a lot of trees. When the trees went down, they took the landlines down with them.
0: Yep, and they didn't put them back up. I thank you for the call, and you're listening on WGN in Chicago. Congratulations. What's wrong with that? Nothing. Michael, welcome to the other side of midnight on the Red Apple Audio Networks. Hi.
19: Good evening. How are you, sir? Well, I am a former area manager with SNET, which is now a part of Verizon. And to explain the difference, you have regulated and unregulated sides of the house. The voice over internet protocol is unregulated. They don't power it. It's on the burden of powering the device is on the customer. You get a battery backup for E911 service. There's, depending on the company, the provider, and the equipment, could be small, could be large. You have to do your research. POTS, plain old telephone service.
0: Can't get it.
19: Comes down the wire.
0: I can't get it.
19: You have to know someone, and like the old 9X type of thing. Now, I have myself... I started a landline in New York within the past 6 years. It's not easy to do. They don't want to do it because everything's converting to fiber optic.
0: Right.
19: But here's the thing. What you really need, the fiber optic connections are reliable. What you need to do is get yourself an UMA and keep a good power supply for that son of a gun, and you will have phone service that works. Get yourself a good cordless. I mean, it's tough. There's so much out there.
0: Michael, what's an UMA?
19: UMA is it's like the voiceover internet systems. It's a little box. It plugs into your Ethernet port on your router, or it can connect over Wi-Fi, and it gives you a dial tone. You can backfeed the jacks in your house or just plug in the one phone. You get to pick an area code. You get to have unlimited calls with no
0: What's the what is OMA?
19: OOMA. I have two of them.
0: You have two of them.
19: Oh. That's right. Yeah. I found mine at Goodwill because I'm one of those, you know, bargain shoppers. However, dial tone on your house phone, on your landline, it's obviously a digitized signal. It's going over the internet just like your WABC app or listening habits that aren't terrestrial radio. be that as it may, you're going to have a real hard time to get plain old telephone service on a copper wire powered by a central office.
0: I know.
19: 9X is shrinking.
0: I know. So when I was having endless trouble with my cell phones, endless trouble, said, all right, I'm going to write an email to the chairman of AT&T. And I did. And I got
19: Stevenson.
0: I wrote a sentence that I knew would get his attention, and it did. And I got a call from one of the many people in that office who have a chairman's office email. And she knew what she was doing, and I said, I want a POTS. That's what I want. She said, I said, and he could turn it on. He could do it. The wires are there. The wires are freaking there. Just turn mine on. And I'm in a house with a jack in every room. It's the most beautiful copper wire house you've ever seen.
19: They don't want to connect the connection in a box or send the switch on the computer because it's going to cost them an arm and a leg to run you as a customer.
0: Yeah, but it won't. It won't cost them an arm and a leg, and you know it won't.
19: The maintenance of copper is the big issue. AT&T, a long time ago, decided to get out of the actual wireline business by like 2000 and whatever, and they did. They shed UVerse. They sold everything to Verizon. Verizon runs all the copper now. There's no more Frontier.
0: But they won't run it.
19: You know what's interesting? The Baby Bell now owns all of the rest of the Baby Bells.
0: When I was growing up, my dad worked at Bell Telephone Laboratories in Summit. And we took the tours once a year. They could take the kids through it. And we saw picture phones and fiber optics and night vision, and we saw all of that. And I said to my dad at the time, I said, why can't we get all this? There are picture phones, there's call waiting. Why can't we get all of this? And he looked at me, he said, they're not going to put in the fiber optics until they have depreciated every foot of copper wire.
19: Of copper.
0: Until they've written off every ounce of copper wire. And that's exactly what happened. Right. But the fact is they make far more money with the services they can push down the line with fiber optics.
19: They were regulated before because now they don't have the burden of powering the service. The voice over internet changed everything. It was President Obama who changed it was like Nixon getting us off the gold standard. That's why we have a national debt, and that's why they issue treasury bonds. But in terms of what Obama did, he signed that bill basically indemnifying the internet from any type of liability should anything happen based off of results someone may find or search from, the cat that got curious, things they shouldn't have been looking at in the first place. Basically, internet telcos separated for wireline services. You got your internet, which is unregulated, and that's how that voice over internet service is delivered, unregulated. They don't have to power it. They got rid of all the copper, and they're delivering it on fiber optic now. It's cheaper. It's glass.
0: Michael, thank you for the call. Everything you've said has been helpful and useful, and I appreciate the call. 800-848-9222 with Lenny in Chicagoland. Welcome to the other side of midnight, Lenny.
20: Hey, how you doing?
0: Hey, buddy. Hey.
20: Yeah, basically, I was going to talk about an incident that happened on 9/11 where the firefighters who were going up to like the 80-something floor, when they arrived there, over the chatter on the radios came back, they found bodies, And they also found it was as if someone was taken out of their clothes and the clothes were placed on the ground. It was kind of bizarre.
0: What do you think that meant?
20: Oh, I mean, I have no idea, but I mean, quite possibly the people ascended to heaven, really.
0: I see what you're saying. Yes. Yeah. I agree with you that at that moment in time, the spirituality surrounding the horror that those people were going through, anything is possible that could have saved them from harm, pain, suffering. What a horrendous thing to have to go through. Thank you for telling us that story, Lenny. I appreciate it. Thank you very much. 800-848-9222. I'm Walter Sterling. You and I get to talk about UFOs, conspiracy theories, what really happened on 9/11. It's astonishing what's going on. And let me tell you why we talk about conspiracies and why we even think about them. It's because of the way our brain is made. Our brain cannot settle down on a lie. If there's a lie at work, a story you and I are being told, piece of information we're being given, and there's a piece missing, wait, my wife said that she went where, but that didn't make sense. Well, who's she really with? That woman who you really like and you want to date? And you said to her, so do you have a boyfriend or a husband? And she says, no, but it didn't quite work. Well, that's because there's a piece of information missing. And when our brains can't settle down, the psychologists have a term for it. It's psychological dissonance. We can't go to sleep on it. We can't think about it. We can't calm down on it. And we start to make it bigger. And we start to look for the truth. But we don't have the truth. We make stuff up. That's how conspiracy theories start, and that's how they end, when we get a piece of truth. The Kennedy files were released, right? All of the facts. And what? No, it still doesn't make sense. That's because we didn't get all of the facts. The Jeffrey Epstein conversation continues because we didn't get all the facts. JonBenet Ramsey, that terrible story. 22 years later, we're still talking about it because it didn't settle down. There's something we have not been told. That's why it continues. That's why those stories continue, because we don't have the truth. And they will continue until we get all the pieces. The minute we do, nobody will have any interest in talking about it anymore. It'll be all done. It is the mystery that keeps it going. Savannah Guthrie's mother. Do we have the truth about that? Absolutely not. There have been many other murders, many other kidnappings, many other sad stories since then, and we don't know about them, we don't think about them, because we had all the facts. Well, we don't have all the facts about Savannah Guthrie's mother. Sad story, but there's something wacky there. Well, how do we know that? We don't. But we feel it. Byron, welcome to the other side of midnight. Hi.
1: Good morning, Walter.
0: Good morning, Byron.
1: My main focus was on the Twin Towers, but I turned my radio down a little bit because, like, phone is ahead of the radio or something.
0: No,
1: like
0: you
1: that.
0: Have to turn off your phone before you come on the air. What's going on?
1: Right. So, anyway, I was at right after 9/11, I was there, I'm going to say a few months after, whatever, about 7 months. I can't remember quite exactly. But anyway, people don't realize how the difference between TV, video, and being there look. So when I got there, I was with my grandmother at the time, and we walked up, and surrounding that block was a tall fence. And she told me, hey, you know that fence is there, right? People jumped over in there. And so when I got closer and closer to the edge, I said, TV tells you nothing about how this looks in person. And when I looked down, I was like, wow. You know, I knew it was levels, but I didn't know it was like 3-4 levels down. Like, you know. So As I was talking to her, she said, "You don't believe how many people have jumped over in the air." I was like, "I don't want to hear that part," but I was like, "I'm just backing up a little bit." So anyway, after that week, somebody was telling me about Jesse Ventura and about how they had found the black box. And I was like, black box, that they I'm like, everybody knows the black box can't be destroyed. Well, the guy said they never found it. What comes out of the firefighter later, months later, says they have the black box. They covered it up. So Jesse Ventura was talking to the guy, said he wanted to meet him at a coffee shop or whatever, incognito, and tell him. Well, the guy that he met at the coffee shop had some issues after that. He was in the parking lot and some guys came up and got behind him and literally stopped his car from moving, he said, because he was coming out with this info and they were government. I don't know, men in black, whatever you want to call them. And after that, this guy just went off the radar. And so right after that, I heard that Jesse started having some weird series of events with government officials, too. So basically what I'm saying is the black box, they said they never got. I'm saying I don't know if that's officially the same story, but the guys said they got it. Now, why is it that we never heard anything? I mean, all families who had people that died. My grandma lived in New York over 60 years. Now, she said, I'm in Chicago, as you know, but anyway, she told me, and I've been back and forth for 40 years, and she told me a lot of weird stuff had happened since and before 9/11 that she had heard about it in New York. And I was just like, well, this is one of them. Well, I don't know if officially they ever found out about today at the black box, you know, and they found it or not, but the firefighter who was on the scene, whoever he was, talked to Jesse, said that they had the black box, and I hadn't heard anything else about any information on the black box.
0: Never heard any more information about the black box. Thank you for the call. No. Always believed that the black box was never found. Never believed that. I haven't believed most of what I heard about it. I still can't believe that it was not treated as a crime scene, that 9/11 was not treated as a crime scene, that they didn't cordon off all of that steel and all of that destruction and investigated. And that they have never presented the actual engines that were in that jet. The engines that they show us were not those engines. Hey, Matt, what number you got for me? Oh, very good. Well, this has been very exciting for you. It was great to have John Catsimatidis, the owner of the company, sharing his incredible information, because he not only owns this radio company, he owns 400 quick fill gas stations and an oil refinery. Whoa. The greatest gift you and I can receive is a request for help. Red Apple Audio Networks.
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21: December 23rd, 1901. In a speech to Congress, new President Teddy Roosevelt pushes for America to work on a canal that would cross the Colombian Isthmus of Panama and unite the Atlantic and Pacific Oceans. The idea wasn't new. The French had been trying to build the Panama Canal for 20 years in a failed endeavor that bankrupted companies and left 20,000 men dead. But TR won the argument, and Congress approved $40 million for the U.S. to take over the French project and use the Department of War to provide the manpower and know-how. At first, the project was a disaster, but when railroad developer John Stevens took over in 1905, things changed for the better. Stevens used gigantic steam shovels to scoop tons of earth and railroad cars to run continuously on a double track, helping to build the surrounding dams. 9 more years of hard work followed, but the Panama Canal opened in May 1914 and became a major reason why the USA ascended to the top of the world's economic mountaintop.
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1: Ross Coulthart, News Nation, live Sydney, Australia. They're expert on conspiracies, UFO, metaphysics. He's the guy, the News Nation guy. An honor to be live with you across North America from Australia. Ross, welcome.
2: G'day, Walter. Well, g'day, Midnight Misfits as well. And the educated members of your audience, Walter, will recognize that you and I have been speaking for quite some time about the allegation that the federal government and certain sections of the intelligence community are holding back on what they know about UFOs, unidentified flying objects, unidentified anomalous phenomena. Well, I can tell you, sir, it's getting more interesting as each day goes by, because as you and I discussed earlier in the week, Lou Elizondo, who's the former head of one of the Pentagon's UFO investigation programs, talked about the fact that there are, not might be, there are artificial structures on the moon that he cannot explain, that he does believe are perhaps non-human or evidence of some kind of prior civilization. Quite an extraordinary allegation. And so since he did that interview, Jared Isaacman, the head of NASA, has done an interview where he's acknowledged, we have captured imagery, and this is what President Trump is very forward-leaning about, that based on the data we have within that imagery, we don't know what it is. Now, he quickly added, NASA has not seen evidence of crashed alien craft or recovered bodies, but he did express optimism. Humanity will conclude in our lifetime that there's life everywhere out there. And he noted a very high probability that Mars rover samples will confirm past microbial life. And he actually admitted that he's fascinated by the question, are we alone? And so on the tail of that allegation, I thought it might be worth just reprising what we do know. And I've been running a lot of stories on my own show about this, Walter, allegations of images within existing NASA sensor data going back as far as 60 years ago. There were allegations in NASA's own photographs of anomalous objects. I think one of the first ones was the Lunar Orbiter number 3 in 1967. So that's 59 years ago. And it revealed what's called the Shard. And the guy who discovered this was a guy called Richard Hoagland. And in the Lunar Orbiter images, NASA's official imagery, there's a tall, slender spire, tower, shard of glass-like material. And the shadow analysis suggests it could be extremely tall, possibly several miles high, out from the lunar surface. It appears geometric, isolated, with no obvious natural geological context. And Richard Hoagland, who's a bit of an expert on these imageries, he's taken a lot of flack over the years for his suggestion they might be artificial. There's been a dozen 101 geologists who tried to bury themselves in a hole by claiming some implausible, prosaic explanation. But now Jared Isaacman's actually admitting, the NASA boss is admitting, that it might be anomalous. Things are getting interesting. But Hoagland speculated it might be a possible remnant of a much larger artificial structure or possibly linked to other objects in and around the moon. And it's really interesting because there are, I've been highlighting this in my own show, rectangular cubic shapes, glass towers, numerous spire tower-like objects that have been picked out in various Apollo and lunar orbiter photographs over many, many years. And there are, dare I say, tracks, debris fields, track-like marks that appear to show what might be the movement of tracked vehicles across the lunar surface. And it's a really interesting issue because NASA has for years had its head in the sand on this issue, and it's often refused to comment. There's people like Donna Hare, who was indubitably a NASA contractor, and she provided proof that while working under a secret clearance for Philco Ford, that was a contractor working with NASA, she said a colleague once showed her a photograph containing what she said was a very clear artificial UFO object in lunar orbit. And he told her his job was to airbrush such objects out before public release. And
1: really?
2: Donna also went, absolutely. And it's interesting because she also claimed she heard from Johnson Space Center employees that astronauts had seen non-human craft and that some were threatened when they considered speaking publicly. So we've got a new release coming out tomorrow, Walter. I can tell you and your audience exclusively. There's another UFO files release coming out from the Pentagon. I'm not holding my breath that the War Departments have found Jesus and suddenly decided to tell the truth. I'm sure that they will cling on with their grubby fingernails and try and keep this secret for as long as possible. I don't believe President Trump is in full control of the situation, even though he should be commended for his decision to open the files, as he has done in other areas, but not entirely. And I just hope, my friend, that some of these lunar photographs that do show high-resolution imagery are finally released.
1: Ross Coulthard from News Nation, you just said the word Klingon. You said hope they're going to cling on to there. Now, listen, I have seen many times, as other people have, that structure on the moon that appears to be a vertical structure, like a high rise. And now you're saying it was glistening, maybe crystalline. This has shown up in multiple photographs, and one or two astronauts have mentioned it. Speculation on your part. What do you think that is? Or do you think it's an illusion?
2: Walter, I have to say I don't think this is an illusion. I've got other sources who are telling me privately. Obviously, they won't go on the record. But Lou Elizondo, for example, has spoken publicly. He's a guy who's got heavy-duty clearances from inside the Pentagon, and he's saying, quote, these structures are artificial. You don't get any more definitive than that. And even Jared Isaacman, the new NASA administrator, has been, I think, forced to admit. I think, really, frankly, they've been dragged kicking and screaming to an admission here that it's becoming incontrovertible that there are images going back 60 years showing anomalous artificial structures on the moon. And I think I've spoken to you before about this, but there's new evidence that's come in on it. I told you about a researcher called Dr. Beatrice Villarol, who looked at old glass photographic plates from pre-1957, so before the first human rockets went up into space and left satellites in orbit. And she found on old glass photographic plates, pre-1957, pre-human entry into outer space, evidence of artificial, highly reflective, specular objects sitting at about 44,000 kilometers from Earth, that's geostationary orbit. And it really does raise the distinct possibility, my friend, that these are

0: It's towing season, so that means it's time to come see the experts at Truck Stuff. Whether you're needing a hitch, a gooseneck or bumper pull, a brake controller or airbags to level the ride, we've got you covered. We'll guide you on what suits your vehicle best so that you can have a safe and enjoyable trip. Whether you want to install it yourself or have our professional installers do it here, we thank you for shopping local at Truck Stuff at their corner of Central and Washington.
1: Tricked out, decked out, check us out, Truck Stuff.
2: Not holding my breath, they're going to let us know about it anytime soon, my friend.
3: Always very conflicted as to why this needs to be a secret. Either it's because they are profiting from keeping it a secret, there's money in keeping it a secret, or there's the risk of losing power by keeping it a secret. If it gets revealed, then, well, wait a minute, why don't we just follow those guys? And then the other thing that I think you've speculated on before is there's been so many lies about this and so many cover-ups that if they say, okay, this is what it is, this has been there all the time, we're like, wait a minute, why have you been lying about it all the time? And it takes away, it strips away like an onion, the layer after layer after layer of, did you lie about this? Did you lie about this? Too much explanation is going to be needed when revealed. How do you feel?
2: I think you're right. I think it's funny, you know, Walter, because what's happening at the moment, a lot of people, a lot of my friends who follow my work, that they think it's just some massive conspiracy theory. But you and I discussed the other day how I think a lot of the time it really is just a screw up. I think what's happened is there's decades of lies. And there's some Joe sitting in an office somewhere who's looking at the files and he's putting his head in his hands and he's going, oh, my God, how on earth do I tell the public the truth about this? It's just easier just to bury it. I mean, here's another good example. One of the members of the UAP caucus, Representative Eric Burleson, who's a really good guy, he's a member of the Task Force on the Declassification of Federal Secrets. And he sent letters this week to the Central Intelligence Agency, the CIA director, John Ratcliffe, and the FBI, Kash Patel. He wants all the government records and any evidence at all related to the January 1996 Varginha Campinas, Brazil UAP phenomena incident, which, according to my good friend James Fox, the filmmaker, is, I think, and I agree with him, irrefutable evidence that the United States was involved in a craft recovery of both an alien craft and a non-human being or beings from the little town of Varginha in Brazil. And to their great credit, Congress is asking hard questions. They're actually showing a spine and basically turning up the heat on the CIA and the FBI. And whilst they're not asking them to validate any public claim, it follows comments made by the former Brazilian defense minister, Aldo Rebelo, who actually admitted that he believes that Varginha was a craft retrieval. So you've got the situation now where foreign governments are doing a horrendous thing, Walter. They're telling the truth.
3: Oh, my gosh, we can't have that. Ross Coldheart, News Nation, Sydney, Australia. How do we find you on TV?
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5: They want revenge. I'm Chris Foster, Fox News. President Trump is warned by Israel. Iran had a new plan to kill him as revenge for the death of a top Iranian general in 2020 and now the death of Iran's supreme leader in airstrikes in February.
6: The Wall Street Journal had first reported on the plot, saying Israel shared new intelligence with the U.S. that it said indicated a fresh Iranian plan to kill President Trump. Iran for years has vowed openly to retaliate against Trump for the assassination of Qasem Soleimani. President Trump and Israeli Prime Minister Benjamin Netanyahu are split on how to proceed with the conflict, with Netanyahu pushing for more military pressure on Tehran. This report comes as people gathering for Ayatollah Khamenei's burial ceremony in Iran Thursday promised revenge against President Trump. One banner read, "We will kill Trump."
5: Fox's Madeline Rivera. Several Democrats are lining up to replace Graham Plattner as the party's Senate nominee in Maine. Now that he's dropped out, the state party plans a convention to choose one.
7: Troy Jackson, the former state Senate president, moving quickly to claim Plattner's populist mantle. Of course, he is in the running, as is Nirav Shah, the former state health director, Dan Kleben, the 49-year-old co-owner of the

0: microbrewery Maine Beer Company, Jordan Wood, former congressional staffer, and Paige Loud, a social worker, political newcomer, and former Plattner campaign worker.
1: Fox's Kevin Cork, who's also Maine Secretary of State Shana Bellows, former Maine and Maryland state and federal official David Costello, and state rep Valley Geiger. 9 days after the primary in Colorado, Victor Marx has declared the Republican nominee for governor in a close race, saying in a social media video about his opponent, Democratic Attorney General Phil Weiser.
2: He's a smart fella, but he represents the current system because he is part of it.
1: Marx is a Christian missionary leader, author, and Marine Corps veteran. Homeland Security says that immigration agents who shot and killed a man in Houston Tuesday were looking for someone else. 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

0: midnight.
1: Ross Coulthart, News Nation, live Sydney, Australia. They're expert on conspiracies, UFO, metaphysics. He's the guy, the News Nation guy. An honor to be live with you across North America from Australia. Ross, welcome.
2: G'day, Walter. Well, g'day, Midnight Misfits as well. And the educated members of your audience, Walter, will recognize that you and I have been speaking for quite some time about the allegation that the federal government and certain sections of the intelligence community are holding back on what they know about UFOs, unidentified flying objects, unidentified anomalous phenomena. Well, I can tell you, sir, it's getting more interesting as each day goes by, because as you and I discussed earlier in the week, Lou Elizondo, who's the former head of one of the Pentagon's UFO investigation programs, talked about the fact that there are, not might be, there are artificial structures on the moon that he cannot explain, that he does believe are perhaps non-human or evidence of some kind of prior civilization. Quite an extraordinary allegation. And so since he did that interview, Jared Isaacman, the head of NASA, has done an interview where he's acknowledged, we have captured imagery, and this is what President Trump is very forward-leaning about, that based on the data we have within that imagery, we don't know what it is. Now, he quickly added, NASA has not seen evidence of crashed alien craft or recovered bodies, but he did express optimism. Humanity will conclude in our lifetime that there's life everywhere out there. And he noted a very high probability that Mars rover samples will confirm past microbial life. And he actually admitted that he's fascinated by the question, are we alone? And so on the tail of that allegation, I thought it might be worth just reprising what we do know. And I've been running a lot of stories on my own show about this, Walter. Allegations of images within existing NASA sensor data. Going back as far as 60 years ago, there were allegations in NASA's own photographs of anomalous objects. I think one of the first ones was the Lunar Orbiter Number 3 in 1967. So that's 59 years ago. And it revealed what's called the Shard. And the guy who discovered this was a guy called Richard Hoagland. And in the Lunar Orbiter images, NASA's official imagery, there's a tall, slender spire, tower, shard of glass-like material. And the shadow analysis suggests it could be extremely tall, possibly several miles high, out from the lunar surface. It appears geometric, isolated, with no obvious natural geological context. And Richard Hoagland, who's a bit of an expert on these imageries, he's taken a lot of flack over the years for his suggestion they might be artificial. There's been a dozen 101 geologists who tried to bury themselves in a hole by claiming some implausible, prosaic explanation. But now Jared Isaacman's actually admitting, the NASA boss is admitting, that it might be anomalous. Things are getting interesting. But Hoagland speculated it might be a possible remnant of a much larger artificial structure or possibly linked to other objects in and around the moon. And it's really interesting because there are, I've been highlighting this in my own show, rectangular cubic shapes, glass towers, numerous spire tower-like objects that have been picked out in various Apollo and lunar orbiter photographs over many, many years. And there are, dare I say, tracks, debris fields, track-like marks that appear to show what might be the movement of tracked vehicles across the lunar surface. And it's a really interesting issue because NASA has for years had its head in the sand on this issue, and it's often refused to comment. There's people like Donna Hare, who was indubitably a NASA contractor, and she provided proof that while working under a secret clearance for Philco Ford, that was a contractor working with NASA, she said a colleague once showed her a photograph containing what she said was a very clear artificial UFO object in lunar orbit. And he told her his job was to airbrush such objects out before public release. And
1: really?
2: Donna also went, absolutely. And it's interesting because she also claimed she heard from Johnson Space Center employees that astronauts had seen non-human craft and that some were threatened when they considered speaking publicly. So we've got a new release coming out tomorrow, Walter. I can tell you and your audience exclusively. There's another UFO files release coming out from the Pentagon. I'm not holding my breath that the War Departments have found Jesus and suddenly decided to tell the truth. I'm sure that they will cling on with their grubby fingernails and try and keep this secret for as long as possible. I don't believe President Trump is in full control of the situation, even though he should be commended for his decision to open the files, as he has done in other areas, but not entirely. And I just hope, my friend, that some of these lunar photographs that do show high-resolution imagery are finally released.
1: Ross Coulthard from News Nation, you just said the word Klingon. You said that you hope they're going to cling on to there. Now, listen, I have seen many times, as other people have, that structure on the moon that appears to be a vertical structure, like a high rise. And now you're saying it was glistening, maybe crystalline. This has shown up in multiple photographs, and one or two astronauts have mentioned it. Speculation on your part. What do you think that is, or do you think it's an illusion?
2: Walter, I have to say I don't think this is an illusion. I've got other sources who are telling me privately. Obviously, they won't go on the record. But Lou Elizondo, for example, has spoken publicly. He's a guy who's got heavy-duty clearances from inside the Pentagon, and he's saying, quote, these structures are artificial. You don't get any more definitive than that. And even Jared Isaacman, the new NASA administrator, has been, I think, forced to admit. I think, really, frankly, they've been dragged kicking and screaming to an admission here that it's becoming incontrovertible that there are images going back 60 years showing anomalous artificial structures on the moon. And I think I've spoken to you before about this, but there's new evidence that's come in on it. I told you about a researcher called Dr. Beatrice Villarol, who looked at old glass photographic plates from pre-1957, so before the first human rockets went up into space and left satellites in orbit. And she found on old glass photographic plates, pre-1957, pre-human entry into outer space, evidence of artificial, highly reflective, specular objects sitting at about 44,000 kilometers from Earth, that's geostationary orbit. And it really does raise the distinct possibility, my friend, that these are some kind of monolith or some kind of sentinel that is perhaps monitoring human society. And begrudgingly, as technology catches up with the average Joe, it's becoming harder for NASA, the administration, and the intelligence community to hide this information. So I think they're begrudgingly admitting there is a there. But I'm not holding my breath they're going to let us know about it anytime soon, my friend.
1: Always very conflicted as to why this needs to be a secret. Either it's because they are profiting from keeping it a secret, there's money in keeping it a secret, or there's the risk of losing power by keeping it a secret. If it gets revealed, then, well, wait a minute, why don't we just follow those guys? And then the other thing that I think you've speculated on before is there's been so many lies about this and so many cover-ups that if they say, okay, this is what it is, this has been there all the time, we're like, wait a minute, why have you been lying about it all the time? And it takes away, it strips away like an onion, the layer after layer after layer of, did you lie about this? Did you lie about this? Too much explanation is going to be needed when revealed. How do you feel?
2: I think you're right. I think it's funny, you know, Walter, because what's happening at the moment, a lot of my friends who follow my work, that they think it's just some massive conspiracy theory. But you and I discussed the other day how I think a lot of the time it really is just a screw up. I think what's happened is there's decades of lies. And there's some Joe sitting in an office somewhere who's looking at the files and he's putting his head in his hands and he's going, oh, my God, how on earth do I tell the public the truth about this? It's just easier just to bury it. I mean, here's another good example. One of the members of the UAP caucus, Representative Eric Burleson, who's a really good guy, he's a member of the task force on the declassification of federal secrets. And he sent letters this week to the Central Intelligence Agency, the CIA director, John Ratcliffe, and the FBI, Kash Patel. He wants all the government records and any evidence at all related to the January 1996 Varginha Campinas, Brazil, UAP phenomena incident, which, according to my good friend James Fox, the filmmaker, is, I think, and I agree with him, irrefutable evidence that the United States was involved in a craft recovery of both an alien craft and a non-human being or beings from the little town of Varginha in Brazil. And to their great credit, Congress is asking hard questions. They're actually showing a spine and basically turning up the heat on the CIA and the FBI. And whilst they're not asking them to validate any public claim, it follows comments made by the former Brazilian defense minister, Aldo Rebelo, who actually admitted that he believes that Varginha was a craft retrieval. So you've got the situation now where foreign governments are doing a horrendous thing, Walter. They're telling the truth.
1: Oh, my gosh, we can't have that. Ross Coldheart, News Nation, Sydney, Australia. How do we find you on TV and online?
2: 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Thank you, Walter.
1: Thank you. Ross Coldheart, News Nation. Coming up in about 10 minutes, you and I are going to find out about the date that I believe is the most significant date in our modern history, and that's December 27th, 1960, a linchpin date in our culture. Plus, in just seconds, Robert Cloutworthy, the voice of Ancient Aliens, the narrator, and a man who is obsessed with the moon. Details coming up. The Other Side of Midnight. Red Apple Audio Networks.
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0: It's The Other Side of Midnight with Walter Sterling.

I'm retired detective Vic Ferrari, and on tonight's episode of Confessions of a Retired Detective, I talk about how cops select their equipment, and it's not how you think. Coming up in moments was Walter

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1: 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It's the wildest, weirdest, stupidest, grossest, funniest, sexiest stories from Florida. I'm James Parker. 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
2: It's a big show because of guys like Robert Clotworthy, amazing broadcasters, brilliant narrators. They join us on a regular basis. How lucky are we? Robert Clotworthy, a man who's obsessed with the moon. And you and I just heard that there's going to be another drop of U.S. government information about UFOs and UAPs tomorrow. How are you doing, Mr. Clotworthy? How are things at Ancient Aliens?
3: I'm excited.
2: I wonder what it's going to be.
3: You know, and what Ross was talking about, those structures on the moon, I talked to a friend at NASA who I've spoken to you about many times, and she has said she has seen those photographs, those objects on the moon. So, yeah, I believe there's something that is there.
2: Every time there has been photos of that part of the moon, we've seen them. We've seen them for many years now. And Apollo astronauts, as you say, have mentioned it before. And I keep going back to the idea of the Sumerian texts that you revealed on Ancient Aliens, that you narrated and revealed on Ancient Aliens, that the Sumerians said the moon was placed there. There was a time before the moon. It was placed there on purpose. Amazing stuff.
3: Pretty fascinating, isn't it? It explains a lot.
2: I think it's hollow. What do you think?
3: We spoke about it last week. I agree with you. I spoke to my friend who says she's heard the ringing of the moon.
2: Amazing.
3: You know, they actually set up sensors on the moon to measure moon quakes. And when the lunar module would jettison the lander and hit the moon, she heard the ringing.
2: Robert Clotworthy, the narrator of Ancient Aliens, what can we anticipate in upcoming episodes of Ancient Aliens?
3: Well, I have a question for you, because I actually had dinner with some of the producers along with Giorgio last night. And one of the things we would like to do a show on is, we've liked to do some of these biography shows where we talk about people that are, not just ancient astronaut theorists, but people who have maybe were skeptics at first and then came around to see things differently. So I'm wondering if you or some of the viewers out there or listeners out there have some thoughts as to who might be interesting for us to do a little bit of an in-depth biography on, a little bit more, exploring what it is their thoughts are and what their story is.
2: People that you think were skeptics and over time have become believers.
3: Or somebody that is so into this or is exposing information. It could be in the past, could be somebody now, but someone that we can kind of do a little more in-depth show about.
2: Absolutely. I am sure we will come up with names for you that will be suitable for the Ancient Alien producers. It's a privilege to be asked for this, and absolutely, we will come back with names for you now. Listeners, Midnight Misfits, here's the phone number, 800-848-9222. If you have ideas as to who should be on Ancient Aliens with questions, ideas, reflections, beliefs, theories are particularly good on Ancient Aliens, wouldn't you say?
3: And
2: anybody who can say that, what's the phrase, what's that that Childress uses? He's always saying, is it possible? It's possible. Anybody who can say that effectively, you would want that person, right?
3: Well, he was actually the first person I thought of that I would like to see an in-depth show just about his life and his story, because he has done some amazing things, unbelievable things. He has traveled all over the world, has gone to all these ancient sites, and he's basically done it by hitchhiking. He just takes a backpack and just goes. So he is a true explorer.
2: David Childress, right?
3: Yes.
2: That's his name. Now, what about the guy who annoys me most, this Hawass guy in Egypt?
3: We've talked about him.
2: We've talked about him, and yet he, no matter how many times he appears to no longer have that job, He does have that job a couple months later. It's whack-a-mole. He's an archaeological whack-a-mole. And he, what I thought was interesting, and I think this is fair, when Giorgio went there to see Ziggy Hawass, the head of archaeology and antiquities in Egypt, he became a little docile. The man was a little intimidating to Giorgio. And Giorgio was like nodding and listening to the mainline theories that he had previously rejected, and he never accepted again. But I suspect that this Hawass guy is a very intimidating man.
3: Yeah, I really don't know any details about that.
2: That's all right. That's all right.
3: Yeah.
2: All right, so our job.
3: It's interesting, yeah.
2: Thanks to Robert Clotworthy, our job is to come up with ideas and suggestions on people who are in this community, who study ancient aliens, who study the theories about aliens throughout our history, about the different timelines, the alternative timelines, which ones we would like to know more about, and possibly have some suggestions as to who your producer should talk to. Is that the idea?
3: Yeah, pretty much. You know, we've done shows, you know, people that are on the show, like Linda Moulton Howe, different theorists that that we've encountered that are adding to the conversation, and you know, like Jael and Hynek's father, people like that. So why not? You know, the question is, it was put out at the table, and I thought, you know what, maybe perhaps we might have a listener, you, come up with a thought that we hadn't thought of.
2: I'm going to send you a name, and I'll send you background on her. One of the ideas I have is Michelle Gibson. Michelle mm-hmm. Gibson comes on the show about once a week, and she has devoted her PhD academic life to studying alternative history. She has spent a tremendous amount of time doing academic work on Tartaria, on the mud floods,
3: really?
2: On the ancient history of North America, on interesting things such as the Iroquois and Lenape Indians of Manhattan, New York City. They were quick to tell the settlers, the Dutchmen, that they were not the first ones here. That they then went and showed them stone foundations, granite foundations in Manhattan, and said, we didn't build this. And there were people before the Native Americans. And Michelle has done that research. She is the one who says, well, wait a minute. Why in 1850, in open fields, were 6,000-bed insane asylums built in Ohio, in Trenton, in Illinois, on Lake Erie, when there were only 50,000 people living in the entire state? Who decided there was the need for 5,000 and 6,000-bed insane asylums? Maybe they were not for people who were insane. Maybe they were for people who had the old knowledge that needed to be wiped out.
3: Well, the Earth has been around for, what, 4 or 5 billion years?
2: Yeah.
3: I'm convinced there have been multiple civilizations that have come and gone on this planet, and I truly believe that's not just a possibility, a high probability of that.
2: Absolutely. All right, Robert Clotworthy, we have our homework. I appreciate it. I also got your note about the other question, and I will get you an answer about that tomorrow.
3: Oh,
2: that was
3: fantastic.
2: Great. That was fantastic. Now, who
3: paid
2: for dinner?
3: And I'm hoping that next week, Max, the producer of Ancient Aliens, can join me on the show, which would be wonderful.
2: And we'll have him on for... we'll have him on for a significant segment. We have many questions for him, don't we, Robert? Now, who paid for dinner? Who paid for your dinner?
3: Giorgio.
2: Yes, that's the right answer.
3: He's a wonderful host. He's a very generous man. And yeah, he was out here to film some new episodes of Ancient Aliens and decided to take everybody out to dinner, have all of his friends out, and it was a blast.
2: You're back in production.
3: Oh, yes.
2: Terrific. How many episodes out are you?
3: Oh my goodness, it's hard to say because we you know, we drop 4 or 5 at a time, then we wait a few weeks. I think I've done 11 or 12 of, I think, 20 of this current season, and then season 19 is on the horizon. Hopefully that will happen. I'm pretty convinced it will. So it seems like we're always in production.
2: You're always
3: in
2: production.
3: How many shows are out? I haven't a clue.
2: Look, I hope to gosh the History Channel doesn't renew you a year at a time. You're at least 3 or 4 year renewals. I would figure at this point you're at 3 or 4 year renewals. Robert Clotworthy, our friend, incredible broadcaster, the best narrator in American television. Yes, I'll get you that answer tomorrow. I am flattered that you asked, and I thank you for being on the other side of midnight.
3: Thank you, Walter.
2: It is 33 past the hour, and you and I are on WGN in Chicago.
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2: I want you to remember this date. Remember this date. You're listening to The Other Side of Midnight, Red Apple Audio Networks, and I want you to remember this date, December 27th, 1960. From my perspective, that is the most important date in the history of our culture. And when I reveal to you what that is, you're going to go, yeah, it's probably true. That's probably true. Richard Syrett, welcome to The Other Side of Midnight. Hi.
5: Hey, Walter. Good evening. Thank you for having me.
2: Now, you're in Toronto?
5: That is correct. Just north of Toronto, yes.
2: You're a known Canadian?
5: Yes, I hail from Canuckistan.
2: And you're a native of Toronto?
5: A native of Brantford, Ontario, the home of Wayne Gretzky. But I've lived my entire adult life in Toronto.
2: You've had a robust broadcasting career. Did you ever have a show on a station in Toronto? And I'm asking for a reason.
5: I did. I first got behind the microphone in 2000 at CFRB, which was a heritage 50,000-watt station in Toronto.
2: Huh. For 9 years, I consulted that station, and I consulted it when you were on that station. And it was under prior two owners ago, and it was like the best owner I ever dealt with. It was an amazing experience. So,
5: I remember that, Walt, because you really empowered me and many of my colleagues at that station. At that time, I was a call screener, what we call an on-air producer. And
2: yes.
5: You made us feel so important, and you emphasized how the call screeners were so essential to the success of a call-in talk show. I'll never forget that.
2: The job of a screener is to pick a co-host for the host for 2 minutes. It's to find a co-host for that host for 2 whole minutes. And they can make or break a show. You let the wrong caller on, you let that drunk on, you let the person who's so off topic on, and the playlist is screwed up. So I'm glad that was helpful. I hope it was helpful. CFRB in Toronto is like WABC in New York, the most important talk station in Canada. Now, listen, there's this date. He has written a book called Tales from the Rock and Roll Twilight Zone, Richard Syrett. And Richard, this book is amazing. I have read this book, Tales from Rock and Roll Twilight Zone. I'll say the title many times. Don't worry about that. But as I was going through it, there were a couple points where I'm like, okay, we have to focus on this. And the linchpin of your book, whether you know it or not, to me, is December 27th, 1960. December 27th, 1960 was the moment the most important bet in our culture was ever made. The most important bet was laid down on the table, and there was a winner and a loser, but it changed everything. Why don't you share with us about that bet?
5: December 27th, 1960, Liverpool, the Litherland Town Hall. And if you go there, it's still standing, the concert venue. There's a plaque there. And it says, the home of Beatlemania. Now, that is the night that really changed everything. And it's a cultural phenomenon, and I know we use that term a lot, but you consider that the Beatles really, they cut their teeth at the Cavern Club, and then later in Hamburg, Germany, where they were playing probably 5 shows a night, 6 or 7 days a night. That's where they really became a band, and they mastered their craft. But on December 27th, 1960, it was taken into the stratosphere. The hysteria began that night. Why? why? What was happening? There were reports that people were taking disabled and ill family members and friends backstage with the hope that one of the Fab Four, these four sirens of Liverpool, might lay their hands on them and heal them. This is, they had become elevated almost to the status of demigods. Why? After they'd been performing in Hamburg, none of this was present. None of this was present at the Cavern Club to this extent. But at Litherland Town Hall on December 27th, it changed everything. Was that the night, perhaps, John Lennon made a bargain? He had once told his close friend, fellow musician Tony Sheridan, that he had made a deal with the devil. Was that John Lennon being cheeky? Was he being sarcastic? Or was that, in fact, the case? He had often told his mother, I'm going to be bigger than Elvis, and I don't care what I have to do to get there. 20 years. That 20-year span is kind of essential because throughout literature and legends, this deal with the devil, this bargain, often it's a 20-year contract. And we go ahead almost 20 years.
2: Did the devil get you? You've disappeared. Hello?
5: I'm here.
2: Okay, so, but you were mid-sentence. You were just explaining about this deal. Now, I like the fact that you distinguished this was not a deal with the devil. This was a bet. And distinguish why you call it a bet and not a deal.
5: Why a bet and not a deal? Suggests that perhaps the devil is...
2: Okay, this is too important. So we're going to reconnect with you, Richard. Our ace team of very important call screeners are going to call you back. We're going to reconnect. We're going to get a better connection because Richard Syrett is explaining how the Beatles became the Beatles, how they went from performing at the Cavern to becoming Beatlemania, which happened in a day. It happened in a freaking day. They were performing at the Cavern Club, normal crowd, normal reaction. And then the next night, there were crowds. People were going crazy. And as he just mentioned, parents were bringing their ill children and their ill parents to be touched by the Beatles. How did that happen? Many have suggested that, well, they were okay, but they can't quite explain how it became what it became. Richard, please go ahead. Explain to us the difference between a bet and a deal, because it's fascinating. Then we'll ask more juicy stuff, but that's the linchpin of your revelation, which I do not want to minimize.
5: Well, a deal, I think, is more modern and transactional. A deal is buying a car. It's negotiating a contract. It's making a business arrangement. Bargain, you know, has centuries of literary baggage. I mean, throughout Western literature, we don't talk about Faust's deal with the devil. We say Faustian bargain, diabolical bargain, dark bargain, infernal bargain. So to me, that word immediately evokes mythology and temptation and unintended consequences. And a bargain implies hidden costs.
2: Now, how does Mark David Chapman figure into this bet?
5: I believe that Chapman was there to collect on the bargain, payment due. And as I get into the chapter, I also discuss some of the possible dark spiritual forces that were at work here. But I think the people that I leaned on in this chapter, one in particular, Joseph Nyasgoda, who wrote a book called The Lennon Prophecy, it's really foreshadowing in Lennon's lyrics that he focuses on. Whereas I spoke with a very popular, well-known television psychic by the name of Chip Coffey, who shifts the lens to Chapman, making the kind of complementary parts in this chapter. But Chip Coffey focuses on the spiritual forces that may have been at play with Mark David Chapman. And we go back to his days as a YMCA counselor in Georgia. And his close connection with the family there, we'll call them the Simpsons, not their real name. But when John Lennon was, or sorry, when Mark David Chapman was arrested after shooting Lennon calmly and sitting down on the curb, and then he began thumbing through his copy of Catcher in the Rye, he told the police, when they asked him, why did you do it? He said, call Maria Simpson. She'll tell you why. And there is a very long and detailed story in the book. About,
2: yeah, but we don't need a long, detailed story. What is it that she said?
5: She believes that Mark David Chapman was contacted by demonic entities in the house. Mark David Chapman later confessed, I believe it was an interview in either Time or Life magazine, that he had undergone a spontaneous exorcism while in prison. These two entities, he said, came out of him while he was in prison. These were the entities that he met at the Simpson household, and that he said had told him, directed him to kill John Lennon.
2: All right, now, let me sum this up. Richard Syrett has written this brilliant book, amazing book, Tales from Rock and Roll Twilight Zone. Tales from the Rock and Roll Twilight Zone. And his belief is that the Beatles went from being a good rock band to Beatlemania when John Lennon made a bet that said, I bet we can be bigger than Jesus Christ. And he meant it. And they became bigger than Jesus Christ in about a day. And that went on for many, many years. And at the same time, Mark David Chapman, the man who killed John Lennon, started hearing voices, started hearing demons in his head, started to be haunted. Now, what I found amazing about your reporting about Mark David Chapman is never anywhere did I read about his life before he killed John. Never have I read the tales about what he said in prison, about why he did it, who was talking to him, what was being spoken in his head. And then when he finally did shoot Lennon, what happened in his head?
5: What happened in his head was this calmness came over him. You know, now it is finished. Now it is finished. For him to sit down on the curb, I mean, this disturbed the New York homicide investigators, the way that he just so calmly sat down with resignation, almost like a peace had come over him. And the voices stopped.
2: So the voices that were driving Mark David Chapman to kill John Lennon stopped when he did. The bet was made, and he went and collected the bet. Lennon bet that he could become bigger than Jesus. He became bigger than Jesus. He even said it in one of the press conferences, which he regretted saying, but he said it. They became bigger than Jesus. And then the deal was over. About 20 years later, that's when it ended. It's an astonishing story. There's one more story that I really would like you to share, because, again, you've gone into detail about the inner spirituality of these rock stars, the inner possession of these rock stars. Never, ever, ever have I read anywhere that the day the music died, with Buddy Holly dying in a plane crash and the Big Bopper dying in a plane crash, never did I read the possibility that you reveal in your book. And we're going to talk about that coming up in just seconds. You and I are talking to Richard Syrett, who is a Canadian, and yet he's overcome that to write a brilliant book, an amazing book. He also suffered as one of my clients when I was a consultant, and I worked with a station in Canada called CFRB, one of the greatest radio stations there ever was. It's like the WABC of Toronto. But he actually paid attention to what I said and yet managed to have a career after that, Richard. So I congratulate you on that. it's no small feat. But this is some book. But you have to share this other side of the possibilities of the day the music died. When that plane crash killed, Buddy Holly and the Big Bopper, and I'm trying to remember the name of the third gentleman.
5: Richie Valens,
2: thank you, sir. Never have I heard the speculation that you revealed as to why that plane may have gone down. Fascinating. Coming up in just seconds, The Other Side of Midnight, Red Apple Audio Networks.
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6: This is Moving America. Here's Jake Novak.
8: When it comes to security and defense, you know Israel doesn't mess around. So a recent decision by Israel's defense tech company Elbit Systems is sending some shockwaves across the world. The company says it will no longer lease any more Chinese-made vehicles for its motor pool and is phasing out the ones it's using now. Elbit isn't offering any further explanation, but experts all believe this is about worries about Chinese government spying using many of its exports, especially cars. With Moving America, I'm Jake Novak.
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2: Richard Serrett has written a brilliant, amazing historical book, Tales from Rock and Roll Twilight Zone. It's like, whoa, every single page is a revelation. I thought I'd seen it all. I thought normally when there's a rock and roll history book, it's like People magazine. Very pleasant, very deferential, trying to get backstage passage from those managers, trying to get tickets to concerts. The authors always have another agenda. Richard Serrett has no other agenda except the truth and theories that never have I seen before, and I have spent a lifetime suffering in show business. I've never heard this before, and it all makes sense. I have always felt, as you probably have, that the Beatles are on a different plane, a completely different level, that they are from a different dimension, another universe. Their music's eternal. 400 years from now, they will be playing Beatles songs. Nobody will have heard of the Dave Clark Five. Yet, amazingly, Richard Serrett, the Dave Clark Five were on Ed Sullivan more than the Beatles. Did you know that? In fact, the Dave Clark Five were on the Beatles more than any other rock and roll band. That, to me, is the most bizarre piece of trivia I could imagine, because no one has any interest in talking about the Dave Clark Five today. Why are we still interested in the Beatles? We're still interested in the Beatles because it's not from this earth. It's eternal. But it may well have been the result of a bet that Lennon made with the universe. And the bet was, I'm going to be bigger than Jesus. And the universe said, okay, we can make that happen. And then Mark David Chapman killed him because of voices in Mark David Chapman's head. Mark David Chapman was not an idiot. He was a really smart guy, well-educated, well-connected. And he heard voices that said, you need to do this. You need to kill Lennon. But the best part of that story, of that horrible story in your book, is what happened after he did kill Lennon, which is the voices disappeared, that his brain became silent. He was at peace. He did what he was put here to do. Now, please tell me this astonishing theory about how Valens, the Big Bopper, and Buddy Holly died in that plane crash. This I've never heard this theory before. Up till now, it was bad weather.
5: Well, first, there's I think a little interesting sidebar that you might be interested in. That is Peggy Sue Guerin. She became sort of the first goddess of rock and roll. She was Buddy Holly.
2: What are we going to do about this? Wait. We're going to have to come up with a better connection because I cannot let this story get away. What we're going to do, why can't I hear him? Okay, you need to talk faster.
5: Okay. Can you hear me?
2: Yes.
5: Okay. Peggy Sue Guerin and Buddy Holly loved each other from high school. Even though they went on to marry other people, they remained deeply connected throughout Buddy Holly's success. Peggy Sue Guerin had a series of prophetic dreams. She kept warning Buddy and anyone who would listen not to charter an airplane. Well, he laughed it off. And, of course, we know the winter dance party, Buddy Holly and Ritchie Valens and the Big Bopper were traveling on a converted school bus with no heat, and Buddy was getting tired. He wanted to get it on an airplane, fly ahead, so

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2: Sabotage. Peggy Sue Guerin believes that there was sabotage involved in that plane crash because Buddy Holly was likely to be called to Congress to testify in the Payola scam. Buddy Holly realized that he was being ripped off. He went to New York to record, and it was discovered in a warehouse on another label. Somebody was selling Buddy Holly's music without his permission. I mean, we're familiar with the pay and play scam, that aspect of payola. People may not be aware that there was also a lot of music pirating going on at that time. And Buddy Holly got wind of it and likely would have been called to Congress to testify. And then that plane goes down in an Iowa cornfield in February of 1959.
3: And what was found on the ground?
2: Well, there was a pistol that was found on the ground. One of the chambers was empty, which led to speculation that Buddy Holly perhaps got into a fight with the pilots or somebody else on the plane. We later learn, actually, that a farmer who owned that field found that pistol in the snow and confessed that he simply fired it into the air, just on impulse. He found a weapon, decided to see
3: if it was fired it into the air, could have hit the plane. Oh, my gosh, we never heard until this moment about a gun and that plane crash. Richard Sauret, our friend, Tales from Rock and Roll Twilight Zone. Tales from the Rock and Roll Twilight Zone. This is some book. Richard Sauret, I thank you for being on the other side of midnight. I'm even more amazed that you remember my visits to CFRB, a great radio station, and you had a hell of a terrific job. But this book, this is the first rock and roll history book I have ever read with page after page after page of information I never heard before. Tales from Rock and Roll's Twilight Zone, The Other Side of Midnight, Red Apple Audio Networks.

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1: A break in the action. I'm Chris Foster, Fox News. The military reports no new airstrikes in Iran or retaliatory attacks targeting neighbors hosting American troops after two nights of strikes. New York Times reports Qatari mediators are in talks with both sides to de-escalate.
2: President Trump still saying the diplomatic channel does still remain open. Israel now sharing intelligence with D.C., showing that Iran has developed a new plot to assassinate President Trump. And there were numerous banners at the Ayatollah's funeral calling for President Trump's death.
1: Fox's Benjamin Hall. A hearing for a judge to determine whether there's enough evidence to try Tyler Robinson for Charlie Kirk's murder wraps up today in Utah.
3: Lance Twiggs, the former roommate, romantic partner of Tyler Robinson, described how he confessed to the killing of Charlie Kirk at least three times. First, in a handwritten note left the morning of the shooting at their apartment, prosecutors say Robinson wrote, quote, I had the opportunity to take out Charlie Kirk and I took it. In text messages to Twiggs, Robinson said he targeted Kirk because he, quote, had enough of his hatred. And on the day after the shooting in their apartment, Twiggs said Robinson was going to turn himself in.
1: Fox's Chinley Painter. A D.C. planning commission gives preliminary approval to President Trump's plan for a 250-foot triumphal arch near Arlington National Cemetery.
4: Ahead of the vote, dozens of residents voiced opposition to the project, arguing the arch would block views from the cemetery and ruin the D.C. skyline. Final approval could come as soon as September when the commission next meet, but members say they still want information on the arch's violation of the city's height law, restricting how tall structures can be. Administration attorneys have argued the law does not apply to federal buildings. At the White House, Jared Halpern, Fox News.
1: And President Trump has pushed out the last three members of a bipartisan election commission, firing

0: two Democrats, with a Republican resigning, the other Republican quit in April. That commission was established in 2003 to set up standards for state voting systems and provide funding for upgrades. 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
0: Men accused of shooting two National Guard troops in D.C., killing one, is hospitalized after refusing food.
3: The Justice Department says Rahmanullah Lakhanwal is now in a hospital and will be treated to preserve his life as he has refused to eat while in custody. Lakhanwal is the Afghan National Police say shot two National Guard soldiers not far from the White House last November while screaming Allahu Akbar. It's since been learned he drove to D.C. from Washington State with a stolen firearm. One of those two soldiers, 20-year-old Specialist Sarah Beckstrom of West Virginia, was killed. Lakhanwal was himself shot by responding officers. Eben Brown, Fox News.
0: A New York City man is accused of throwing Molotov cocktails at two churches. Fox 5's Sharon Crowley.
4: The video capturing the moment the man walks up to the gate and throws an explosive device that causes a fire and a spark. But luckily, the doors are made of metal and it did not burn down the church. Now, police say the same man did it again about a mile away at a Jehovah's Witnesses building. That suspect has not been charged with these crimes yet. He was actually facing a different case, and he was arrested outside of federal court on that case.
0: That's for a separate arson. Prosecutors say they suspect the man is involved in seven total. World Cup soccer today, Spain and Belgium in Inglewood, California. The winner plays France in the semifinals. France beat Morocco 2-0.
5: France tried to take the lead in the first half on a penalty kick, but Kylian Mbappe's shot was saved. But in the second, Mbappe had another opportunity.
6: Doué able to find Mbappe through traffic. Kylian Mbappe! 20 career World Cup goals!
5: The call on Fox, his eighth goal of the tournament, ties him with Argentina's Lionel Messi for the most goals so far. And France wasn't done there, as Dembele got on the board in the 66th minute.
0: It's Tony Genualdo. I'm Chris Foster, Fox News.
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8: 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And by the first ever Infiniti QX65. In Los Angeles, Spain meets Belgium with the spot of the semifinals on the line. Belgium completely dominated the United States to earn this meeting with one of the pre-tournament favorites. Spain has gone all five matches without giving up a goal, but have struggled to score themselves aside from success against Saudi Arabia and Austria. I'm Mike Conti.
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19: Friday, July 10th, 2026. I'm Aisha Hasni. Graham Plattner's exit from the main Senate race has Democrats hoping once again they can flip a key seat blue. But there's another high-profile contest that could determine who controls the chamber after November.
20: It is about crazy versus common sense. We're offering a common sense agenda, a change agenda. That's why we think we're definitely going to win this thing.
21: I'm Jessica Rosenthal. Can states have laws requiring kids to get parents' permission before they download an app to a phone?
22: We're talking about potential access to every single app instead of a previous ruling, which was restricted just to adult websites. So that's a big change of a teenager's access, requiring both age verification and parental permission before they can download an app.
23: And I'm Joe Concha. I've got the final word on the Fox News Rundown.
19: A major shakeup in the main Senate race and a major setback for progressives. Graham Plattner has suspended his campaign amid intensifying controversies and escalating calls for him to drop out. Now the race to replace him is on, and it's what is seen as one of the most important contests for this fall. But Maine is just one of the handful of races that may determine if Republicans can hold on to their slim majority in the Senate. Another big potential deciding race is Michigan for the seat left open by the retirement of Democratic Senator Gary Peters. Democrats there were duking it out earlier this week on the debate stage hosted by Nexstar's Wood TV 8. And that's where moderate Haley Stevens, who is backed by Senate Minority Leader Chuck Schumer, took a swipe at her opponent.
24: Abdul, I would say no one is afraid of you. And in fact, the GOP is spending thousands of dollars to prop up your campaign because they think they will make it easier for Mike Rogers to win if you are the nominee.
19: But Dr. Abdul El-Sayed, backed by Senator Bernie Sanders and Congresswoman Alexandria Ocasio-Cortez, wasn't backing down.
25: Look, if you want somebody who's electable, the last three polls in a row show that I'm the most electable Democrat in November. Why? Because you got to actually fight for something. It's not enough to offer people two options that kind of look the same on the issues that matter the most.
19: Whoever comes out on top will likely face off against a familiar Republican face in Washington. That is former Congressman Mike Rogers. Back in January, President Donald Trump visited Michigan, a state he narrowly won in 2024, where he toured the Ford River Rouge complex in Dearborn and touted his economic policies.
26: But they're just saying their business is better than ever. They're doing 24 hours now, 60 round the clock, and they do expansions, and they're building more plants in the United States because of tariffs. And Jim said, and Bill very strongly confirmed, they've never seen anything like it.
19: Mike Rogers says he hopes to help support the Trump economic agenda if he is elected to the Senate.
20: We're seeing some reshoring happening because of his policies.
19: Mike Rogers served in the House of Representatives for Michigan's 8th congressional district, and now he's running for Senate.
20: A lot of these first and second tier suppliers to automotive getting a lot of work because companies are trying to bring it back to the United States. That's really, really important here. It means wages will go up, which is huge. People are taking advantage of the no tax on overtime, no tax on tips. The accelerated depreciation, which is a complicated thing, but if you're in business, really, really important. And we're seeing companies in Michigan invest in themselves and their workers based on that tax relief. And of course, we welcome them back because it highlights the fact that the Democrats were opposed to all of it. They wanted the highest tax increase in the history of the country. They voted to take money out of your overtime, to take money out of your tips against the accelerated depreciation. So I think there's a real story to be told about the financial success of those policies in Michigan.
19: Mike, you know, the economy was the number one issue back in 2024. I was there a lot with President Trump when he was

0: the campaign trail. I thought he did a nice job speaking to the average American worker. Manufacturing is a big deal. He promised to bring back manufacturing jobs. 2024 was a weird one for you because, you know, the president won, but then you lost that Senate seat to Alyssa Slotkin. So let me ask you, you know, what makes you feel like this year is different, especially because the president is not on the ballot?
1: Yeah, I mean, think about it. This is a change election. For 32 years, we've been sending two Democrats back to the United States Senate that vote the same, think the same, and talk the same. And for the last 8 years, the Democrats have been in charge of our state capital. And I'll tell you what's happened. We've lost 30,000 manufacturing jobs. Our education fell from top tier to 45th in the country.
0: Wow.
1: We have the highest auto rates in the country. We have our utility rates are about 20% higher than the national average. I mean, and the list just keeps going and going. And what I think the national folks miss, Aisha, is that this is a change election, and we're talking about it in a change election. Why are our numbers doing so well against the Democrat opponents this go-round? Because they understand it's not working. And what's that definition if you keep sending the same people to the same place over and over and expect a different result? I think that's called insanity. And what we're finding here is people are ready for a common sense agenda to get our education back on track, reattract defense industrial based manufacturing, put pressure on prices, re-engage American energy dominance in the world so that our prices go down, our wages go up. And so we're having a successful conversation about a change in Michigan. And again, that's what I think the national folks miss.
0: Yeah. You know, we don't know who your opponent will be just yet. Haven't had that Democratic primary just yet. But you got two very different Democrats that are at the top of this ticket. Abdul El-Sayed is somebody who has gained a lot of traction amongst the Arab Muslim community in Michigan. He has accused moderate Haley Stevens of being someone who takes money from AIPAC. So Israel, the Israel issue is going to be big for him. I mean, I think even for Democrats like Kamala Harris, it's something that they are keeping in mind because now she's reaching out to these DSA folks and trying to mend those fences from 2024. Do you think that's going to give him a boost in a state like Michigan? How do you see this primary playing out on the Dem side? Who do you think is going to be your opponent in November?
1: Yeah, all early polling shows that Abdul is catching all the fire. All of the energy of the Democrat Party in Michigan is that Democrat Socialist of America with working parties kind of blend.
0: Would you rather go up against him?
1: We're going to beat them both. We just watched a debate recently. It was an absolute train wreck for them. It is about crazy versus common sense. We're offering a common sense agenda, a change agenda. That's why we think we're definitely going to win this thing. And Abdul, the crazier he gets, the more crazy he talks, the better he does in the Democrat primary.
0: I think you're right. If it is, you know, Abdul El-Sayed, that's going to be a very clear distinction between you and him. But if it's Haley Stevens, you know, she's billing herself as the moderate, the centrist, the person who can reach across the aisle and work with Republicans. How would you counter, you know, her agenda, her policies, her platform? How would you separate yourself from her? And how would you pitch yourself?
1: You know, she's been in government for 8 years. And during that 8 years, Michigan has absolutely been crushed. Remember those open borders? She was for it. Anti-police votes, she took them. Anti-manufacturing votes, anti-energy votes. So, you know, you can say anything you want, but you have a record, and that record's going to count. Yeah. Listen, she voted to have California EV mandate standards in Michigan. There is nothing more unpopular with people who get up and go to work in a factory every day in Michigan than that. And by the way, I worked on a factory floor. I get these people. I understand these people.
0: Yeah.
1: I know what we need to do to get us back and up and roaring and up off of our knees. Neither one of these candidates has an agenda to do that.
0: I know what you're saying because my dad used to work for General Motors. I mean, that's where he retired, worked there for a very long time. So I understand the values of those very hardworking people. And a lot of his colleagues and coworkers were people who, you know, it was generational. Like their parents had worked for you know, automakers and their grandparents. So it was incredible. This is very incredibly important to people who live in states like Michigan. But let me go back to affordability and wrap up with this. You know, obviously, if you win the Senate seat, there's going to be a lot of questions coming your way about Iran, if that's still going on by November. Every time there is a problem with the Strait of Hormuz, and there has been this week, with Iran, you know, targeting these ships that are trying to transit the Strait, and then we strike Iran, oil prices rise, and in turn, gas prices rise. And it's kind of been this back and forth, right? We go back below $4 and above $4. How do you talk to voters about that, Mike? Like, how do you address their frustration, especially in a state like Michigan, to reassure them that, you know, that things are going to work out?
1: So a couple of things. You know, I talk about the fact that we cannot let Iran get a nuclear weapon.
0: Yeah.
1: And we can't let them control the straits. If you want to pay $8 for gas, let the Iranians control the Straits of Hormuz. That can't happen. I want it over as fast as possible. I want the president to take the kind of actions he needs to do to get it done as soon as possible so we can get those prices coming back down. But here's the other part that we talk about. The structural increase in cost that the Democrats built under the Biden administration take time to undo. We're trying to unleash American energy. And when we do that, that will put downward pressure on prices. Even Venezuela now is starting to come online. That, obviously, more product on the market is going to lower those prices. So structurally, once we get those structural things done, prices are really going to come down. And so we hope Iran gets done early, but we can't just sit back and throw rocks. We've got to prepare the country to be more independent, to have more energy and self-reliance on our own energy. We can
0: what
1: do
0: is your,
1: that. The president is doing
0: what
1: that.
0: Does and your that's gut important. Tell you, Mike? I mean, what does your gut tell you? Do you think the president should continue strikes and finish the job and create regime change? Or you think that he can deal with these people? I mean, he's kind of not sure either in this moment.
1: I mean, again, what we want them to do is however they think they need to do it to finish it fast. I think you can't really rely on an Iranian deal. I do believe that they do say one thing in the meeting and another thing to the press. That will never work. I think the best and quickest way to do this is the way they're doing it now, by saying we're going to continue to degrade. Call us when you're ready. I think that's probably the right way to do it. I think it'll end it sooner rather than later. And I think that's probably, that's just, you know, he's got a lot of decisions to make. Obviously, we all want it done as fast as we can, but you can't leave a group in power that is so determined to get a nuclear weapon that they're willing to do anything for it. And so, I, you know, worry about that part of it. But as I said, good news is, let's work on our own energy independence. Let's get other markets back online for oil production like Venezuela. We'll start putting pressures on the cost of oil, even if that thing isn't done in 2 months. And so I think that's really, really important. The Biden administration, as I tell these folks, remember, they caused the problem. They broke it. We're trying to fix it. We can fix it. It's going to take a little bit of time. Give us some time. Give us, you know, elect us in November, and I'll be the best Michigan senator we've had in a very long time, because I'm actually going to pay attention to Michigan.
0: Mike, thank you very much. Have a great week.
1: Thank you. Good to see you.
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14: 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Freeway's nice and quiet as the Friday morning drive gets started. Lake Mead Boulevard still blocked in both directions west of Martin Luther King for paving work, with MLK down to one lane in both directions at Lake Mead. The original plan was to have everything back open by tonight, but the city sent out an email yesterday that said work will continue there through the weekend. Then next week, Lake Mead east of MLK will shut down for paving work. I'm Mitch Kelly in the Air Supply Air Conditioning Traffic Center.
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16: Good morning. It's Friday. We made it. TGIF, July 10th, 2026. I'm Ted Lindner, and this is the Fox News Rundown. New scaffolding is up at the White House as renovation work ordered by President Trump continues. Fox's Jared Halperin's got the details from the White House.
17: a tarp that is illustrated as the White House North Portico is covering up scaffolding as part of renovation work on the executive mansion. A White House official says the North Portico columns are currently undergoing standard restoration and stone repair. The North Portico is viewable from Pennsylvania Avenue. It's the latest project undertaken during President Trump's second term, which also includes the demolition of the White House East Wing to make room for a large ballroom. President Trump has also announced plans for a large granite helipad on the South Lawn to accommodate more powerful helicopters used as Marine One. At the White House, Jared Halpern, Fox News.
16: Today is the last day of the Great American State Fair in the nation's capital. Fox's Tanya J. Powers has more on that.
18: The Great American State Fair winds up its run in Washington, D.C. with the day's theme of the Next 250, Innovation. It celebrates the systems being built to move the country forward, like artificial intelligence and space propulsion. The fair is part of President Trump's Freedom 250 events to mark America's semi-quincentennial. Freedom 250 events will continue through the year with the Patriot Games next month, as well as traveling museums known as Freedom Trucks that are stopping in communities across the country. Tanya J. Powers, Fox News.
16: And the prosecutors rest their case in a preliminary hearing to determine whether the state has enough evidence to go to trial against Tyler Robinson, the man accused of killing conservative influencer and Turning Point USA founder Charlie Kirk back in September of last year. Fox's Claudia Cowan at the courthouse in Provo, Utah, explains what Robinson's ex-lover, Lance Twiggs, said during that hearing.
19: He described his relationship with Robinson and Robinson's behavior on September 10th. Text messages from Twiggs' phone were shown and read in court, where prosecutors say Robinson admitted he was the one who assassinated Charlie Kirk and had left a confession note under his keyboard. Twiggs finally saw Robinson in person the next day, and he confirmed that what he'd written the night before was true and that he, quote, wishes he hadn't done it. Twiggs also identified Robinson as the man seen in surveillance videos at the crime scene. Twiggs said he recognized his shoes and sunglasses. Twiggs also testified that before the shooting, Robinson talked about engraving bullets for an upcoming hunting trip.
16: The judge's trial ruling expected to happen around September. And there you go on this Friday morning, July 10th, 2026. I'm Ted Lindner. This is the Fox News Rundown.
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8: Today's report is live in the Air Supply Air Conditioning Traffic Center. Expect a higher level of service. Freeways are quiet. No accidents or delays just yet. There is a stall driver getting some help, though. 15 southbound between Harmon and Tropicana. You're down to just the left lane on the southbound airport connector coming out of the tunnel. It's been like that in the overnight hours this week. You should get all your lanes back by 6. NBA Summer League is underway. It goes through July 19th at both the Thomas and Mack Center and Cox Pavilion. Watch for extra traffic around those venues. I'm Mitch Kelly in the Air Supply Air Conditioning Traffic Center.
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11: I'm Charles Payne, and this is the Fox Business Report.
12: There's a sign airfares won't be coming down anytime soon, even though crude oil prices have moderated. Delta Airlines is standing by its forecast for the year. Its earnings for the recent quarter topped expectations, even though Delta says it was absorbing the highest quarterly fuel expense in its history. The airline says demand continues to be strong, and there are no signs of weakness or shift in patterns in demand. Delta Airlines shares are up more than 2%. A South Korean chip maker that provides technology for artificial intelligence, SK Hynix, launches the U.S. version of its stock today on the NASDAQ. Financial tech company Circle Internet Group has received approval from U.S. regulators to establish a national trust bank. It'll be called Circle National Trust. That's your Fox Business Report. I'm Jenny Cosolda. Invested in you.
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13: This week, the U.S. Supreme Court allowed a new law in Texas to take effect for now as legal issues continue to play out. A law in Texas, State Senator Angela Paxton told the Texas Public Policy Foundation she helped craft based on a law in Utah.
14: It just requires that parents give consent. So the app stores and the app developers must make a good faith effort to acquire parental consent for their child, their minor child, to download the app.
13: Before the Supreme Court let the law take effect, a lower court judge had sided with the tech companies in finding the App Store Accountability Act violated the First Amendment. Constitutional lawyer David Cole told Fox 4 Dallas.
15: And the court was troubled by the breadth of it, that to learn, you know, to download a weather app, you were going to have to put in your ID. He said that's just too much.
13: But those hopeful this type of law will eventually stick point to a Supreme Court decision that upheld a different age verification law regarding access to adult websites.
15: difference in scope. I mean, I think we can all agree that adult entertainment sites, the modern stuff, not the old magazines, the old cases were about, can be pretty dangerous to kids. But here you've got something way broader than that.
13: Now, aside from Utah, Alabama has a similar app store rule as well, with advocates insisting these rules are meant to protect children, especially from social media. For other safety advocates, there's some more nuance to these proposed app store rules.
16: We were pretty skeptical to especially the early versions of the App Store Accountability Act.
13: Family Online Safety Institute Policy Manager Andrew Zach.
16: In that it was very specific in that it requires app stores to verify all users' ages. And so that's a very specific point in the tech stack of where you must do the verification, and sweeping in that you must verify the age of all users, as opposed to the language where we prefer age assurance, which is more of a spectrum of issues. It can be more proportional, and it probably shouldn't apply to every single user. So definitely we were skeptical when we first saw the language and view this as a pretty surprising outcome from the Supreme Court so far.
13: So the groups opposing these App Store accountability laws say that minors have free speech rights that these laws interfere with. A lower court ruled in Texas that this law would prohibit minors from participating in the democratic exchange of views online. Texas came back with, well, we're only trying to regulate commercial speech. Does age restricting most apps on a platform get in the way of the free speech of minors?
16: I think it definitely can, and previous court rulings have affirmed that older teens especially have rights to access and make speech online, including online. And so I think that's a big concern here, is that you mentioned some previous rulings, but this one, which isn't a ruling, it's just a statement, but still it indicates what the court might be thinking here, is a lot more sweeping if we're talking about potential access to every single app instead of a previous ruling, which was restricted just to adult websites. So that's a big change of a teenager's, a 17-year-old's access, requiring both age verification and parental permission before they can download an app.
13: Yeah, it's interesting. I don't think we think of kids having free speech rights, but I guess 16 and 17 is obviously different from 8 and 9, or even 10 and 11. Where would you like to see this debate go if 18 is sort of the age we most associate with adulthood?
16: Right. It can be a pretty extreme binary of a 17-year-old, in this case, might have almost no rights, and then they turn 18 and immediately have full adult rights. So we do appreciate that the law does recognize childhood is not binary, and they do grow. So under 13, young teens and older teens are all different age groups here. But this approach is really a binary. Are they under 18? If so, they're a minor. They need parental permission. They need age verification. Other approaches have it more tiered, where the youngest users, true children, do have the most restrictive settings, parental controls, parental accounts paired. So family pairing can be quite helpful. And then all of those controls ease up a little bit as the child ages, becomes more mature, has more agency, so that by the time they're 17, that transition isn't as hard from 17 to 18. So no, I don't think anyone would compare a 17-year-old to a 7-year-old in seriousness in terms of having the same capabilities and capacities. But a 17-year-old to an 18-year-old isn't that big a step besides a legal adult. So yeah, there is a developmental curve here.
13: We know some have raised concerns about companies verifying ages because of data capture. In fact, Utah amended its App Store Act to say using such age verification data can only be used to enforce the age restrictions, comply with the law, or implement like certain safety features. The Supreme Court ruled in Texas's favor on age verification when it came to accessing adult websites. So that seems to have been a big shift, right, in the conversation about where the high court will fall on what you can do as a state in terms of age verification and what sort of data you can capture. So do you think this adult website ruling bodes well here for states that want to have these age verification limits for apps?
16: Yeah, thank you for bringing in the prior case where, yes, the Paxton v. Free Speech Coalition, the Supreme Court did affirm Texas could totally pass an age verification law requiring porn websites to use age verification, because that was a limited category of speech and expression that had clear harms to kids. This statement could be much more sweeping and a much more surprising restriction, given that it applies to any app that can be downloaded through an app store. They were not just talking adult content on a specified number of sites. And you mentioned data privacy. This is where, as Congress, as federally, we have failed to update and pass comprehensive data privacy laws. So any type of age assurance or age verification has a lot more privacy considerations and risks of companies collecting huge amounts of personal information, especially if an app store might be required to verify every user. Meanwhile, states have passed some data privacy laws, and most other countries have data privacy laws to limit what can be collected, how long it can be retained, who it can be shared with. So we say at FOSI that a data privacy law lowers the stakes for age assurance, because then people are more willing to give over the personal information to confirm their age, because there are already legal limits of what companies can do with that. So we are behind the ball in passing a data privacy law, and we need to catch up.
13: Oh, that's interesting. Yeah, because one of the things that a lot of the legal analysts, I'm sure you're among them, have pointed out ahead of the Supreme Court ruling on the adult content issue was the gathering up of all this data from like face scans or biometrics or people's birth certificates. That might be a bridge too far.
16: Totally. And that's, thank you for bringing up a couple different examples. That's why we like to talk about age assurance as a spectrum of methods to tell how old a user is, with different levels of accuracy and confidence. And it's a balance between accuracy and privacy, where normally when we talk verification, that involves legal documents, maybe a bank, maybe a government ID. That is a lot higher accuracy and a lot higher privacy risk, given that you have to upload a picture of your ID. There's sort of that selfie or liveness check that companies can do, that it's an estimate, so it's not 100%. But it's gotten much more accurate in recent years. And there's other methods as well, in terms of taking a look at how old your email address is for when you registered that account. Or there's even one that's more privacy preserving that uses hand motion, which is particularly innovative. So it's all a balance, which is why we always talk about age assurance. And that's an inclusive, there's lots of different technologies that can be caught up there, versus only relying on verification, which has that additional privacy risk.
13: Let's talk about responsibility here. Like in Utah's case, they amended their App Store Accountability Act to say, for example, developers can now ask that app stores block minor accounts from downloading or purchasing their apps. That sounds like it's putting the burden on Apple or Google, right? So instead of, like, if I want to download the X app, putting that burden of responsibility onto all these app developers. Who should be in charge of age verification?
16: Great question, with hopefully not too unsatisfying an answer. There is a culture of responsibility when it comes to online safety. It takes all of us. It takes everyone. It takes companies. It takes app stores. It takes the apps and websites themselves. It also takes government trying to pass these sort of minimum laws that require certain standards. But it also takes parents and families and the kids themselves coming together and having these conversations. FOSI, part of our digital parenting work is to provide these materials to families, conversation starters, guides to go through when to get first devices and how to have these conversations and set these rules as a family, so that the kids have buy-in and they have their opinion heard about when and where they should be able to use devices or whatever they're negotiating at the time. But it really does take everyone to be bought in here, all stakeholders, which is why that you mentioned the Utah making amendments. Congress has another approach, POPA, the Parents Over Platforms Act, that recognizes app stores certainly have a role to play, but so do the apps and the websites themselves. And so it makes it a little more equal, a little more balanced in terms of who is responsible for safety. And on that note, age assurance, or in this case, age verification, that is not an online safety solution in and of itself. That is just to figure out how old a user is.
13: Right.
16: The real benefit comes from the apps, the websites, taking that information and providing an age-appropriate experience, a safer experience for the kids on that platform.
13: How easy is it to get around age verification and this demand that your parents approve it if you're in charge of the device?
16: Right. So like you said, nothing is foolproof. Nothing is 100% accurate here, whether that's the verification system or the kids being able to circumvent it, or in this case, the teens. And this shows the difficulty of enforcing age-based social media bans or whole app store restrictions. We have our own original research actually coming out of Australia that tried their social media ban. It is in effect there. We found that 50% of under 16s were still accessing at least some of their social media accounts. So they were not fully kicked off. Yeah, 50%. And that's in line with other research as well. The Molly Rose Foundation out of the UK, they found 61% of 12 to 15 year olds who had accounts before the ban still had access to at least one of their accounts after the ban. So, you know, it's hard. Teenagers are thoughtful in terms of circumventing these access restrictions. And that's why we're so supportive of legislation and approaches that go beyond just banning access or preventing access, but trying to actually implement safety by design and making features that are risky, reducing those and reducing kids' access to those.
13: Andrew Zach with the Family Online Safety Institute, thanks so much for your time. Appreciate it.
16: Thanks for having me.
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24: 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And by the first ever Infiniti QX65. 2 goals in quick succession early in the second half propelled France to a 2-0 win over Morocco. Kylian Mbappe had one of those goals, moving him to a share of the tournament lead with 8 goals total. France has now made the semifinals for a 3rd straight tournament and the 5th in the last 8 World Cups. I'm Mike Conti.
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8: Fast Report is live in the Air Supply Air Conditioning Traffic Center. Expect a higher level of service. Friday is typically the quietest morning on the freeways, especially during summer months, and that's certainly the case right now with no accidents, no delays. One stalled driver, though, 15 southbound at Harmon, getting some help. Still down to just the left lane as you come out of the southbound airport connector tunnel. You should get all your lanes back by 6. That restriction's been up all week. I'm Mitch Kelly in the Air Supply Air Conditioning Traffic Center.
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1: Fox News, I'm CJ Pop. Pause and strikes from the U.S. military directed at Iran.
2: So far today, we haven't seen any military action. And President Trump still saying the diplomatic channel does still remain open. Israel now sharing intelligence with D.C., showing that Iran has developed a new plot to assassinate President Trump. And there were numerous banners at the Ayatollah's funeral, he was buried just this morning, calling for President Trump's death.
1: Fox's Benjamin Hall in London. The New York Times reports Qatar is attempting to de-escalate the tensions. Today expected to be the final day in the preliminary hearing for Tyler Robinson, accused of killing Charlie Kirk at Utah Valley University last September. On Thursday, prosecutors played video of Robinson's former roommate and lover, Lance Twiggs, saying that Robinson told him he wished he had not done it. America's listening to Fox News.

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1: Mario heads it back in. Doué able to find Mbappe. Through traffic, got Mbappe! 20 career World Cup goals! Gives France the lead in the quarterfinal.
2: On Fox TV, 4 years after France defeated Morocco 2-0 in a World Cup semifinal Thursday in Foxborough, Massachusetts, France shut out Morocco 2-0 in a World Cup quarterfinal. That sent France into the semis against either Spain or Belgium. They square off today, 3 p.m. Eastern Time, on Fox. Men's semifinals at Wimbledon, Novak Djokovic plays Jannik Sinner today. Alexander Zverev against Arthur Ferry. That's your sports on the Fox News Rundown. Jared Max, Fox News.
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4: I don't need Caitlin Clark's opinion on anything. I know I'm wrong. I know she's a 24-year-old little girl. Yeah, and I know I'm the old curmudgeon guy here. I would like her opinion on what's happening to her, but I don't need her opinion on anything. Nothing. Zero. Zip. I like the fact that she said it was an intentional act. I like the fact that she said it was a flagrant foul. I do. But I don't need her opinion on social issues like hate online. Look, Sophie Cunningham said it best. If you are going to be in the entertainment business, then you are going to catch that kind of stuff. And you can whine and moan about it. You can say it's unacceptable. That's the big WNBA word, unacceptable. It's unacceptable. Okay, well, it's unacceptable. That's like white noise. What is it? Okay, it's unacceptable.
5: For Outkicks, don't at me. I'm Dan Dokich, and this is Fox News Rundown.
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12: Is seeing too many American flags in your average town or city, does that make you feel unsafe? It should be a rhetorical question, of course. The more flags, the better. The more, the merrier. But Sunny Hostin, apparently, doesn't feel the same way. In fact, she feels unsafe when she sees American flags. No, really. Yes, this is a program that falls under the ABC News umbrella. Ugh, it's enough to make your hair hurt. And if you were one of those people who decided to take this incredible occasion of 4th of July and the celebration of the 250th anniversary of this great country just to crap all over it, well, you're a Karen. Or at least you're a Newsom. You're something, but it's something that you probably don't want to be if you want other human beings to actually want to be around you. So this is what the Democrat Party is selling going into the midterms or the 2028 election. And it will fail miserably. Remember, positivity, optimism works. Think of Ronald Reagan in 1980, talking about a shining city on the hill. Think of Bill Clinton, the man from hope, or Barack Obama, hope and change. Or most notably, Donald John Trump, make America great again. If you're going to be the person or the party that says that this is a country you're not proud of, trust me, you ain't winning any elections or any hearts and minds anytime soon. I'm Joe Concha.
0: 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To hear the podcast version of this program,

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7: Watch your back. I'm Chris Foster, Fox News. President Trump is warned Iran is working on an assassination plot. Fox's Tanya J. Powers reports.
8: Reported intelligence coming from Israel suggests Iran had developed a new plan to assassinate President Donald Trump, according to the Wall Street Journal. For years, Iran has vowed to retaliate against Trump for the 2020 U.S. strike that killed Islamic Revolutionary Guard Corps General Qasem Soleimani. But a fresh plan would mark an escalation in the longstanding threats. The warning follows days of massive memorial ceremonies for Iran's Supreme Leader Ayatollah Khamenei, who was killed in U.S. airstrikes in late February. Some mourners threw stones at a billboard showing Trump with a bullet aimed at his head, while others held placards that said, "Kill Trump" in English.
7: No new U.S. military strikes were reported in Iran after two nights of them and retaliatory strikes in the region from Iran. A bipartisan housing affordability bill becomes law tonight with or without the president's signature unless he vetoes it. The 10-day window for that closes at midnight. He canceled the signing ceremony last month, demanding that Congress also pass new voting laws, the SAVE Act. Victor Marks is declared the winner of the Republicans' primary for governor in Colorado.
9: Marks, a Marine Corps veteran defeating State Senator Barbara Kirkmeyer, posted a video to social media with this to say to his supporters.
10: Thank you to every voter, volunteer, and supporter who helped us get here. And to those of you who supported someone else in the primary, I want you to hear me clearly. There's a place for you in this campaign.
9: The Colorado gubernatorial primary was held on June 30th, but all of the counties took days to report their final results. Sue Guzman, Fox News.
7: A Chula Vista, California man has been convicted of murdering his wife and mother of their three children. Larry Millette denies any involvement in his wife Maya's disappearance 5 years ago. No body's ever been found. Prosecutors got a conviction on circumstantial evidence. America's listening to Fox News.
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3: That's reports live in the Air Supply Air Conditioning Traffic Center. Expect a higher level of service. And a nice 5 o'clock hour on the freeways, and the 6 o'clock hour starting likewise in good shape on the freeways with no accidents, no delays, really. Did have a report of a crash on the Charleston on-ramp 15 southbound, actually seeing it on eastbound Charleston at I-15. Police having a chat with the driver who lost control of the car. Single vehicle involved there. Still seeing it down to just a single left lane on the southbound airport connector as you come out of the tunnel. Was hoping to get more lanes back by 6. That hasn't happened. Things running a little bit late there. And Lake Mead still blocked west of Martin Luther King for paving work. It's going to stay like that through the weekend now. Mitch Kelly from the Air Supply Air Conditioning Traffic Center.
4: From the Fox 5 First Alert Weather Center, I'm meteorologist Kendall Kim. Under bright sunny skies, above normal temperatures at or near 110 degrees in Las Vegas remain in the forecast Friday and Saturday, and then you'll start to notice some changes headed into the second half of your weekend. The increase of monsoonal moisture will bring a better chance of showers and thunderstorms looking ahead towards early next week, with a drop in temperatures down into the low 100s. From the Fox 5 First Alert Weather Center, I'm meteorologist Kendall.
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15: Here we go. What a week we've had, right? Pretty intense. This hour, Jerry Willis will be joining us from Fox Business. We'll put this whole economy in perspective as we look for inflation numbers next week, and we see where we're growing right now. And she also has a great feature out, author of Lincoln's Lady Spymaster. She's going to be with us, too, and we have a lot going on. Let me just remind you, you can always get the YouTube channel, youtube.com/@TheBrianKilmeadShow, and make sure you do that. We're following all these events happening today, a lot going on, so let's get to the big three.
16: Number three.
17: The DNA evidence, the fact that, minor details, like he turned himself in, and I believe his parents identified.

0: in the video. To me, it puts so much of this at rest.
1: Killing off the hurtful, vengeful conspiracies in the Charlie Kirk hearing. Can the results end these wild, damaging, unmoored theories once and for all?
2: Number two.
3: The leaders of the Democratic Party are so weak, they're no longer the leaders. The true leaders of this party are Bernie Sanders, AOC, and Mamdani. I mean, Mamdani beat Hakeem Jeffries by endorsing people and defeating them.
1: That is Kevin McCarthy, and he knows DSA wreaking havoc in the DNC as their candidate implodes in Maine and about to win a primary in Michigan. What it means for both Republicans and Democrats in November.
2: Number one.
4: You take that 14-point MOU and you throw it away. And you start to make the Iranians understand that we are not equals in this fight at all.
1: General Kellogg, 100% right. Are we really talking again after shooting ships and absorbing 2 days of bombing? The question is about what? The MOU was a big mistake and not in any way A-OK. So what is the MOU? One of the things they said is, basically, Iran, you can trade your oil at full market price in dollars. We're going to look to unfreeze funds, and you'll be you're allowed to be in control of the strait. At least it's a gray area in which they're building on. So they're trying to take control of the strait. We don't believe it says that. So we tell them to take the other side of the strait that we can guarantee merchant ship safety. And when we do that, they started shooting at ships. They damaged three of them. Last week, they damaged two of them. So we hit them back, but not in proportion. We hit them back on Thursday, 90 times, 150 times in all, 15 times the number of attacks on us and on ships. Now, their parliament speaker, Kalbaf, a key negotiator seeking a permanent end to the war, was defiant on a post on X, said on Thursday, America still hasn't learned that bullying and breaking promises are no longer cost-free. Listen. No longer cost-free. Yeah, you're rocketing our bases. You're not doing anything. You got Jordan, Kuwait, and Bahrain. No damage done. I think there was some debris fell on one person, minor injuries. And in turn, you're getting slammed. Your radar's being blown up. Your train tracks are being blown out. They were bringing supplies in and out of China and Russia, as well as losing key bridges used by the military. Here's Keith Kellogg, cut four.
4: You take that 14-point MOU and you throw it away. And you start to make the Iranians understand that we are not equals in this fight at all. Because what you just said, we've decimated their military forces. We were able to penetrate at will.
1: So does Vice Admiral Robert Harwood feel the same way? He's senior advisor to the Iran Policy Project at the Jewish Institute for National Security of America. Admiral, we didn't have any bombing last night, but the day before 90, the day before that, 70 strikes. What would you be doing today? What do you recommend we do today?
5: Well, I have to note my comments by my shipmate there, General Keith Kellogg, who I've known for 30-some years. I agree with him completely. I would have suggested not throwing the MOU away. I would recommend sticking it somewhere else, actually. Because he's got it right. We've demonstrated to the Iranians time and time again how powerful we are and what we can do to them and how weak they are. So this is no longer about negotiations. This is about capitulation. You're going to make sure you honor the international norm and that the Straits of Hormuz, you have no control. That's international waterways and commerce will flow against it. That's first and foremost. They're going to do that, or we're going to by force ensure you do it by eradicating and taking out anything you can use to threaten it. That's number one. Number two is the nuclear program. That nuclear materials have to be dug up or located wherever it's at and turned over. And you're going to have to agree to not pursue a nuclear weapon. So those two objectives, the president's been clear on each and every day, and you're going to agree to that, or we're going to continue to erode anything that allows you to do that by force. Mm-hmm. And that involves a lot of death and destruction. And the president wants to avoid that. They're going to have to come to that realization, or we'll continue to pursue those options.
1: Admiral, the one thing that would keep oil prices down and show them that they can't control the strait is letting us do it. So if we control the strait, those tankers come through again, the price of oil goes down, and they lose that potential revenue stream. And they tell the rest of the Gulf neighbors, see, that we're for real. and that we can ensure the free travel on the Strait. Now, you've seen the battle plans. I understand from military people like you that tell me there's been battle plans drawn up to control the Strait since the 80s. So is there one that would be effective along with minimizing any potential casualties?
5: Well, you're seeing that play out right now, striking all those targets along the Gulf, the islands, and anywhere else that has those elements of power. And I've said since day one, Brian, putting boots on the ground, not to occupy, but to raid and ensure they are clear of any of those materials and everything's gone, is another option the president has. That's your trust but verify. We can strike, we can watch through predators, other intelligence to ensure we've taken out everything we can. But walking the ground to ensure that's done is that verify. And psychologically to the people of Iran, that shows, and the Arab partners, how committed and how much we believe that is important to their future and ours. So I think that's an option the president still has in his pocket and can utilize if he thinks he needs that. And the Iranians don't come to the understanding that this is what the end state's going to be one way or the other. How bad do you want it to be for your country?
1: Admiral, how much more difficult did we make this with that MOU?
5: Well, we gave up a lot of power. But again, back, the president wanted to give them an off-ramp and to come to this conclusion. They obviously, the regime, especially the IRGC, can't do it because that's what all they have to stay in power. They can't give up on those things because it will take them out of power internally, much less externally. And it's not just the nukes. It's not just the Straits of Hormuz. It's their surrogates. Don't forget who they, the Hezbollah, the Houthis, Hamas, and others. That's an important element of those powers. If they lose all that, they lose power and they'll be forced out of government. So that's what the end state needs to be. The president's taken, giving them every option to do this as painlessly as possible, but obviously that's not working. So it's going to have to be aggressive action in all of those lanes to meet the end states.
1: So here's the article, the paragraph 5. That says Iran will make arrangements to restore shipping through the strategic waterway and then work with Oman to determine how to administer its future. It also includes an Iran pledge to ensure safe passage and remove military obstacles such as mines. So that's who they're using to say, listen, we told you we're going to do this. Oman's saying, I'm not going to do this. And the rest of the Gulf states says, this is not okay with us because they tried to get Gulf buy-in on it. And of course, China goes, this sounds great to me because we'll take the Taiwan Strait tomorrow if that's okay. So having said that, would you have technical talks with them today, Admiral?
5: Well, I'm in the position where talks are kind of counterproductive. Present, here's what you're going to do.
1: Because they are having technical talks. And yeah, I worry about the people talking to them too. It's not you. And it's not Marco Rubio. It's not people that understand the military or the diplomacy or the history. There's two business guys who are smart and really accomplished, but they don't have the hit. This is not a time to wing it. They're not doing anything in the Ukraine, and they're not helping here. This MOU, Dennis Ross, one of the most experienced peoples in the region, he said to me, it's like the Iranians wrote it, and we just signed it.
5: Brian, I go back to the National Security Council. That was such a powerful tool to bringing together all the whole of government, the CIA, yes, the intel community, OSD, Joint Staff. That organization could write the policy, write the negotiations, be the staff that ensures the objectives with the right flexibility, because they track it and work it 24 hours a day, 7 days a week, was such a powerful tool for any administration. And I'm just not clear what the status of that is today and how that organization is functioning to support these objectives in Iran. But I think that in my history of time under the Bush administration and in when I served in COCOMS, that tool was very powerful in bringing together, you know, the experience, the military, the intelligence knowledge, the policy level to meet the objectives. And I think that's a tool that could be used very powerfully right now to make sure we get the end state as effectively, efficiently, and timely right. as possible.
1: Yeah, bring the experts in. I'd love to see John Radcliffe at the table, you know, he'd be able to say, well, that's not true, you know, and that's not what we read. Because you can't just wing and say, I looked him in the eye and I got a feeling this is the best deal we can get. That might be good for real estate, and it might be good in theory on what it takes with the Abraham Accords, which is a great accomplishment. But this is a much different situation, I think. So I understand that there seems to be a rivalry between the IRGC and the speaker and the foreign minister. The foreign minister is making the calls to Witkoff, and the speaker is maybe playing a role. But being that the IRGC has final say, why wouldn't we have that conversation with the IRGC? And if it goes terrible, we know where we stand. I almost think the foreign minister and speaker are giving us a false sense of progress.
5: I think you're exactly right. And let me bounce to your first statement. That Abraham Accord occurred because of the NSC. I knew the members of the team who worked that with the administration's team and made that happen. Another testament to the NSC. But I think what you're seeing here, these political leaders, the speaker, the president, others wanting to reach, want to capitulate, wanting to be on the side of the people because they know. But at the end of the day, IRGC will not allow them to do that. So they've become figureheads, as everyone else has in Iran, for the real power brokers, the IRGC. And don't forget, at the end of the day, they're kind of weakless for them. The IRGC has the weapons. They'll murder people. They'll do that to political leaders if they don't capitulate to their desires and goals. So at the end of the day, I believe the political leaders, like you said, are somewhat puppet heads, and they present somewhat optimistic expectations that are not true because they're not aligned to what the real decision makers are doing, the IRGC.
1: Admiral, can we fast forward to Ukraine a little bit? It looks as though the refinery attack has been really effective. It looks like the drone attacks have been effective. It looks like Crimea is almost uninhabitable now for the Russians. I don't think they've gained a kilometer, they say, on the battlefield. And their economy grew at 0.4%. How significant is it that Ukraine now has permission to begin moving forward on the building and getting the licenses to build their own Patriots?
5: Well, the real key here is what drone warfare is now, Brian. It's unbelievable to watch. And let me give you some analogies. They're shooting drones that cost them maybe a few thousand, maybe 10,000, and they're covering 1,200 kilometers and striking targets throughout Russia. Unbelievable. We've built aircraft carriers, thousands of F-35s at tens of trillions of dollars, and we can't do the same mass and depth that they can. It really illustrates how warfare has changed dramatically. Ukraine is using drones, mass drones, cheap drones, and can target anything in Ukraine. So and they have zero air power. Link that to what's going on in Iran. You know, we're shooting missiles and dropping bombs that cost billions of dollars, and yet we don't have drones that could be targeting Tehran, you know, every IRGC member daily, because we don't have the mass and range of those inaffordable drones. So what you're seeing is the true evolution in warfare that we've never seen before. And Ukraine has out-innovated and using it very effectively to balance the power with Russia, one of the premier superpowers. And the Iranians are doing the same thing to us. You know, it's really incredible. So that's why you're seeing these efforts by the administration to bolster the new appointment of a drone czar at the Pentagon. We've got to evolve our warfare quickly. And these two cases, as you said, Ukraine, who's used it very successfully, holding off Russia and Iran, are illustrating us daily. But again, let's see how Russia's going to respond, what they've got. And again, it's ballistic missiles and drones going after Kyiv every time this happens. But so far, the price they're paying is untenable. They've lost millions of boots on the ground. And again, an illustration of why you may want never want to occupy Iran, but sure, boots on the ground raids to tip the balance of power till you see the internal dynamics changing. And that's the difference here with the Russia situation and the Iran situation. Iran has a weak regime no one supports. And they're about 95 million people. Russia is 150, a very thick communist country that the people really don't get a vote on, but they're really coming to grips with the price they're paying for this war against Ukraine, with a million of their young Russian young men killed.
1: Yeah.
5: It's really very tragic.
1: It is crazy. And all because of one lunatic over in Russia just letting these people, who on average, when they get drafted and brought to the front lines, they say they last 10 days before they're dead or wounded. Admiral Robert Harwood, thanks so much. Appreciate it.
5: Good to be with you, Brian, as always.
1: Yep, and I think both situations feel like they're coming to a head. Bottom of the hour, we talk about the economy and more with Jerry Willis of FBN. When we come back, your calls. Don't move.
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13: 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Pretty quiet on the freeways, accident-free. There is a stalled truck, though, on 15 northbound around Charleston. They're off on the right shoulder. No delays from that. Got a crash being cleaned up eastbound Charleston at I-15. That's off to the right. In Henderson, the intersection of Pacific and Van Wagenen is shut down until Monday, July 27th for roundabout construction. Lake Mead is still blocked in both directions west of Martin Luther King for paving work, with MLK down to one lane in both directions at the intersection. The original plan was to have everything back open by tonight, but the city sent out an email yesterday that said work will continue through the weekend. Then next week, Lake Mead east of MLK will close for paving. Mitch Kelly from the Air Supply Air Conditioning Traffic Center.
14: From the Fox 5 First Alert Weather Center, I'm meteorologist Kendall Kim. Forecast high temperatures in Las Vegas at or near 110 degrees through Saturday. Then monsoonal moisture brings on a chance of showers, thunderstorms, and cooler temperatures next week. From the Fox 5 First Alert Weather Center, I'm meteorologist Kendall Kim.
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3: They've lost it. And if you watch, there's a number of signals that you actually see. You saw the incumbents going down. But these incumbents, it's quite amazing. Dan Goldman literally worked for Adam Schiff, ran the impeachment as a staffer, and that's not good enough for him. They're no longer the Democratic Party. They are the Socialist Party.
1: And that is Kevin McCarthy talking about the DSA and the success they're having. They're having a lot of success. Don't just say it's New York and a certain Philadelphia, just in Philadelphia and just in Colorado. Their success everywhere. We'll see if it brings them in November to, in many cases, to Congress. But listen to the DSA platform. According to a couple of sources, this is what they want to do. Eliminate the U.S. Senate, replace the president and the Supreme Court, amnesty for all immigrants, defund the Department of War. What? Free migration of people between countries to seek employment without restriction, an immediate end to all deportations, elimination of cash bail, universal rent control, a 32-hour work week with no reduction in pay, establishment of a wealth tax, passage of a new Green Deal. Fun thing, no one's going to be wealthy. And this is how to ruin a country. This is what Russia or China would do to us. Maybe they are behind this. And I would love to find out where this funding's coming from, because this should appeal to no one. But sadly, it appeals to a lot of young people and any socialists running for office.
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21: News. I'm Gianna Gelosi. Court going to reconvene for the final day of the preliminary hearing for Tyler Robinson, the man accused of killing Charlie Kirk, after yesterday's chilling testimony from Robinson's roommate and lover, Lance Twiggs.
22: He had said he was planning to go hunting with his family, and he asked me if we had a Dremel, because he said he wanted to engrave messages on bullets, and I just told him where Dremel was.
21: Prosecutors say one casing said, "Hey, fascists," another said, "Oh, Bella Ciao." A new threat from Iran as talks continue.
3: Israel now sharing intelligence with D.C., showing that Iran has developed a new plot to assassinate President Trump. And there were numerous banners at the Ayatollah's funeral calling for President Trump's death. Yeah, but still, all this really comes down to the Straits of Hormuz. Iran wants to control it.
21: Fox's Benjamin Hall, America's listening to Fox News.
13: 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Pretty quiet on the freeways, accident-free. There is a stalled truck, though, on 15 northbound around Charleston. They're off on the right shoulder. No delays from that. Got a crash being cleaned up eastbound Charleston at I-15. That's off to the right. In Henderson, the intersection of Pacific and Van Wagenen is shut down until Monday, July 27th for roundabout construction. Lake Mead is still blocked in both directions west of Martin Luther King for paving work, with MLK down to one lane in both directions at the intersection. The original plan was to have everything back open by tonight, but the city sent out an email yesterday that said work will continue through the weekend. Then next week, Lake Mead east of MLK will close for paving. Mitch Kelly from the Air Supply Air Conditioning Traffic Center.
14: From the Fox 5 First Alert Weather Center, I'm meteorologist Kendall Kim. Under bright sunny skies, above normal temperatures at or near 110 degrees in Las Vegas remain in the forecast Friday and Saturday, and then you'll start to notice some changes headed into the second half of your weekend. The increase of monsoonal moisture will bring a better chance of showers and thunderstorms looking ahead towards early next week, with a drop in temperatures down into the low 100s. From the Fox 5 First Alert Weather Center, I'm meteorologist Kendall Kim.
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1: Hey, we are back in Jerry Williamson's studio. She's a correspondent with Fox Business, of course. Author of Lincoln's Lady Spymaster.
2: Right.
1: Now that is the 2026 People's Choice Awards for nonfiction finalist. So we want everybody to vote and make sure it wins. So Jerry, congratulations on the success of that book.
2: Thank you. It's been a ton of fun. And this award, if I win it, would be fabulous. Look, this is a book that I just had the best time doing it. And I think you can tell from the opening pages how wrapped up in it. It's a great story of about a Civil War spy, a Southern belle, mm-hmm. who turned her back on the South and worked for Lincoln and reported all kinds of happenings in the capital of the Confederacy, Richmond, Virginia, to the North. And her story is phenomenal. She really deserves accolades and attention, in my view.
1: So how did you come on to the story?
2: Well, I did a bunch of research, you know, way back when during the COVID pandemic and the lockdowns. A lot of the young women I worked with here were really depressed. They thought everything was terrible. And I thought, you know, they really need to hear stories of American women who have done amazing things. So I did a ton of research and finally uncovered all these women Civil War spies. But Elizabeth Van Loo was the most serious of all of them and had the biggest impact. She helped Ulysses S. Grant time his final assault on the Confederacy. And she was wealthy, really well connected to the powers that be in Richmond, and took everything she knew and learned, developed a spy ring, and turned it right over to Grant.
1: What made her want to switch?
2: She did not believe in slavery. She thought it was ruining her state. Her allegiance was originally just to Virginia. She loved Virginia, and she thought that the people who promoted slavery had really broken democracy in the Commonwealth and not allowed people to vote their conscience. So she decided that she would not stay with them and that she would fight for the Union to be put back together, number one, and also for slavery to end.
1: Right. So, and then, of course, slavery didn't end when the war first started, but it would in the middle of the war, the emancipation would be passed. So during that time, how did she reach out and let Lincoln know that she was looking to play ball?
2: So this was tricky, right? Because she's on the wrong side of the line, right? So she actually pens a letter with some of her findings and sent it to whom it may concern at the White House by mail. And gets no response. So finally, she starts slowly reaching out to Union soldiers who are being held in Richmond and the prisons there. She gives them sanctuary. She gives them food. She connects them by mail to their relatives on the other side. And slowly but surely, people start to hear about her. And finally, one of the now obscure generals hears of her, summons her, and puts her to work.
1: And she's able to pull it off with no experience.
2: She's smart. She's well connected. She has a lot of money, and she bribes people who don't do what she wants.
1: Wow. So, and then how did you find out the book was up for an award? Did you put it in for an award?
2: No. I got an email from the folks over at HarperCollins and said it had been nominated, and then came a press release, and just so excited about it because I know you know these folks, but the Library of Virginia, really well respected organization, you know, that Virginia has supplied eight presidents, an amazing eight presidents, and the material they have there, the letters, the original details that they have on hand there for researchers like myself is astonishing.
1: And the way they're willing to help is amazing.
2: Oh my gosh. They have research librarians who will point you to where you need to go, because what you realize as you begin that research is it's a mountain of material.
1: You don't know what you don't know. So how do you know even what to ask for unless they're there for you?
2: That's absolutely right. They're amazing. I love those research librarians, and I also love those guys who work for the National Park Service, because those local guys who are working in those areas where you're doing your research know an incredible amount.
1: All right, I want to get back to that, but I do want to talk about the economy with your business background. Here's the president yesterday talking about the economy as it is right now. Cut 46.
3: We have the greatest economy we've ever had. We have the biggest investment. $19.2 trillion is being invested right now in the United States. $3 trillion was the number, the record under Biden and under the past administration, they had less than a trillion for 4 years. We have 19.2 trillion in 12 months. Think of that. We have the largest amount of money being invested in a country in history. Pretty amazing. 19.2 trillion with a T.
1: You want to take that on? And what areas are we strong on? What areas are we lacking?
2: I got to tell you, I'm really impressed with this track record. This isn't even something the previous presidents targeted. Do you remember previous presidents talking about how we've got to get all this money in from nobody says that. Yeah. That was Trump. You know, yesterday Micron said, hey, we're investing $250 billion in a new facility here. And there's now a South Korean chip maker is going public on one of the U.S. exchanges. So you're just seeing this pouring in of capital. And this is critical to our economy. Capital is what greases the wheels of commerce. Without money, it doesn't go. And we're seeing it particularly in technology. That's a great part of this story. But we're also seeing it in some of the fundamentals. There's a company that's decided that they're going to start making pig iron in the U.S., which we don't have a pig iron foundry currently, and they're going to do that. So you see people finding new ways of plugging into this economy and bringing products that the U.S. economy needs, especially vis-a-vis China and other countries who, you know, want to take our bacon and you know, frankly, steal our best ideas.
1: Yeah, I think also people worry about the price of oil and gas. And every time there's a flare up in the Strait, yeah, what's the market reaction?
2: Well, you know, it's predictable. There's a seizing up, right? And we've seen oil prices go up a bit here. I think we're at $72 a barrel on WTI West Texas Intermediate this morning. It slides all over the place. But having covered this kind of stuff for a long time, what shocks me is that we don't get bigger moves in these oil prices and also in the levels of the indexes. Look, we're in the middle of a war. We've got the entire world taking sides. It's up in the air whether we can even talk to our adversary in Iran. And still, I feel like the economy continues to chug right along. The stocks continue to go higher for the first 6 months of this year. All three major indexes are in the green. The NASDAQ is up double digits. So I am very optimistic.
1: We have a new Fed chair now. The Wall Street Journal's chief economics correspondent, Nick Timiraos, talked about what he's looking to do. I'm talking about Kevin Warsh, Cut 47.
4: Only a few officials at that June meeting, the family fight that Kevin Warsh framed it as, thought that interest rates are at a restrictive setting, and only a slightly restrictive setting at that. That was maybe the most interesting line to me, because if policy is not holding the economy back, then that means nudging interest rates up isn't that big of a deal. You're just leaning against sticky inflation. So on the one hand, the minutes showed a lot of agreement. They said almost everybody thought that if inflation continued to run above their target, they might need to raise interest rates. On the other hand, almost everybody thought that if inflation came down soon, then they could stay where they are.
1: So you read that. What are we looking at?
2: Well, okay, so what Timiraos is saying there is that the Fed is leaning towards a rate hike, not a rate cut, and that it might not be that big of a deal. I think what's going to happen next week, we're going to get CPI, which is the most important number when it comes to the conversation about what the Fed's going to do with interest rates. And I think it's going to look pretty benign. And here's why. Because we got oil prices fall last month with what the president was doing in Iran, and they were actually talking, so gas prices fell. And so it's going to look good for that month. Now, whether it goes back up could well happen, but I think that what's interesting here is that Warsh, who was dubbed by the left as somebody who would do everything that Trump ever asked him to do, well, he may not. He may actually listen to his better angels. He may do what he thinks is best. And you could see those rates move higher. But my bet is nothing happens for the rest of the year.
1: Wow, just no change.
2: I'm betting on no change.
1: Housing bill is on hold.
2: Yeah.
1: President asked them to pass a housing bill. They did, and the president hasn't signed it. He said, well, it's no big deal. Interest rates affect housing more. What should he do, Jerry Willis?
2: Would love to see him sign it. There's good stuff in there. And by that, I mean, there's a lot of unraveling of just ridiculous regulation that holds back housing and housing construction. I think something like 40% of the average new home, the price is due to regulations. Mm-hmm. So, I mean, there's a lot of work to be done there. That bill did a lot of that heavy lift. There are a few things in there. I don't know, whatever. But most of the bill is really pretty good.
1: So lastly, as you wrote, Lincoln's Lady Spymaster is now up. Are you going to have a vote for this? How do you find out?
2: All right. So this is important. So you have to vote. It's a People's Choice Award. Mm-hmm. So there's not a bunch of eggheads out there saying, oh, which book do we like? No, this is up to the people. They're going to vote, decide which of these nonfiction books that are up for the award will win. And to find out where to place that vote, where on the web to go to, I'm going to put it on my social media and I'm going to connect it to you.
1: Yeah.
2: So.
1: Okay.
2: Can you help me?
1: Absolutely. And so people, you want people out there, so I'll put it out there. You want people to vote for you?
2: Yes.
1: Okay, good.
2: Yes.
1: And more importantly, get the book.
2: Get the book.
1: Yeah.
2: Look how pretty the book
1: 250,
2: is.
1: You need to know these American stories.
2: Yes.
1: And that would make a great movie, too. You
2: yes,
1: can follow
2: sir.
1: Her at Jerry Willis, WILLISFBN.
2: Yes.
1: So that's where it's all posted. You can find out more and help her win the 2026 People's Choice Awards for nonfiction. Jerry Willis, congratulations. Back in a moment.
2: Brian, thank you.
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13: Fast Report is live in the Air Supply Air Conditioning Traffic Center. Expect a higher level of service. Freeways are quiet, but some delays starting to show up now. 15 southbound Charleston to Sahara and 11 north through downtown. Getting a little bit sloppy on the surface streets. You've got a new injury accident in the northwest at Cheyenne and Buffalo. Central Valley single vehicle crash affecting eastbound Charleston under I-15. And a new one in the Sunset Park area. Eastbound Sunset past Eastern. Lake Mead Boulevard still blocked in both directions west of Martin Luther King for paving work. MLK down to one lane on both sides at Lake Mead. The plan was to have everything back open by tonight, but the city sent an email out yesterday that said that work will continue there through the weekend. I'm Mitch Kelly in the Air Supply Air Conditioning Traffic Center.
14: From the Fox 5 First Alert Weather Center, I'm meteorologist Kendall Kim. Forecast high temperatures in Las Vegas at or near 110 degrees through Saturday. Then monsoonal moisture brings on a chance of showers, thunderstorms, and cooler temperatures next week. From the Fox 5 First Alert Weather Center, I'm meteorologist Kendall Kim.
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17: Based on everything that I saw in that courtroom, it's very clear to me that Tyler Robinson did this. I mean, you have a kid that, you know, drove 4.5 hours away from where he lived to visit a university campus that he did not go to. He visited the campus 4 times. You can see that very clearly on the video. One of those times, you know, at 12:30 at night, you see him change clothes from, you know, wearing shorts and a t-shirt to wearing long pants and baggy things, going up to a rooftop where they showed us literal pictures of indentations where, you know, someone would be lying down prone to shoot a rifle.
1: So Donald Trump Jr., who he says, you know, I don't trust anything anymore, especially after COVID, when he said the Wuhan lab, that's where it came from. They canceled him. They shadow banned him. So he doesn't trust anything. But he wanted to go and support Erica Kirk, at which time he saw overwhelming evidence that this guy did it. Tyler Robinson did it. How do we know? How about text messages where he says, I did it. You weren't the one who shot him, says his roommate. I am sorry. Okay, that should be enough, but it gets worse. There are indications online that he said he did it. He goes, according to the text, Robinson allegedly wrote, I have to say allegedly, I had enough of this hatred. He also alleged that some of the hate can't be negotiated out. That is the motivation. He describes hiding and recovering the rifle. He describes trying to recover the rifle, how hard he had to do to get it, and how mad his dad was going to be if he lost it, because it was his grandfather's rifle. He discussed engraving the bullets with the very messages that were found in Charlie. His roommate and lover testified that Robinson had asked for a device to engrave the bullets. Prosecutors argue this ties preparation before the homicide to his later admission. Instructed his buddy to destroy the evidence. Delete the exchange where he admits that he did this. And by the way, the guy did it. So I'm not sure that this guy, Lance Twiggs, his trans lover, isn't caught up in this. But right now, he is serving as state's witness. So listen to Brian Davis read some of the text messages from Tyler Robinson. Cut 35.
18: Lance says, why? And Tyler says, why did I do it? And Lance says, yeah. Tyler says, I had enough of his hatred. Some hate can't be negotiated out. If I'm able to grab my rifle unseen, I will have left no evidence. Going to attempt to retrieve it again.
1: So obviously he left a ton of evidence, plus videotape. He doesn't know what he's doing, but he knew how to kill and he knew how to shoot. So this shut-in, who's never really accomplished anything in his life besides fantastic grades in high school, never went through college, ends up basically, I love the term underemployed, barely working, spending his life on a keyboard, said, I'm so involved in politics, I think I'll kill people that I don't agree with. Cut 34.
18: And Tyler says, I'm still okay, my love, but I'm stuck in Orem for a little while longer yet. Shouldn't be long until I can come home, but gotta grab my rifle still. To be honest, I had hoped to keep this secret till I died of old age. I am sorry to involve you. And then Lance replies, you weren't the one who did it, right? And Tyler says, I am, I'm sorry.
1: So do you getting what I'm saying here? Obviously, he's the guy. You're driving your car right now, and you say, of course, he's the guy. What's the problem? Well, any of the era, this is done. You know, you go through the motions, and this guy tries to plea it down, and if anybody deserves a death penalty, this guy does, and you have a case strong enough, you don't need to take a deal, doesn't seem anyway. Just go forward and just take this guy out. So the next guy on a keyboard who wants to shoot up a school or kill a prominent person and think they're going to matter more or it's not going to matter much will not do it because they see this other guy with no history of criminal activity, no history of killing or wounding or hurting, no history of violence at all. Not like it's a TDA member or a member of the Bloods and Crips. God grew up in a bad neighborhood where on the project, kill or be killed. No, he lived in a very wealthy neighborhood, went to every school possible, had every advantage possible, and decided to go into this horrible vortex world led by, I don't know, Discord. That's where he found his home. People he never met talking about politics that really don't affect him. So according to the testimony, Twiggs is going to be testifying against him in front of him. He was on tape in another location. This will be different this time when they actually go to trial. But for some reason, the judge needs more time. All the way till August to decide if there's going to be a trial. Of course there's going to be a trial. Just a little bit more before I get to the other point for Donald Trump Jr. So Donald Trump was on last night. First, he was on with Bill Hemmer. Then he was on with Jesse Waters. So, and he just talks about how he is the last one to give up on a conspiracy theory. Cut 43.
17: There's people that, you know, frankly, perhaps in some cases, rightfully so, feel like they've been misled for a long time about a lot of things. It turns out they were right. So, you know, you have those. And then you have other people that, you know, I imagine are doing it for clicks and, they've either tried to monetize this or otherwise. So, you know, I'm not going to give credence either way. I know many people, frankly, on both sides of that. The movement, it's really coming together now that it, you know, before 6 months ago, it would have been probably 50-50. Now it's probably a 90-10 issue where people are right. Saying, okay, this is very clearly what happened. But I understand a lot of people why they'd be, you know, skeptical about anything that they've been told as of late.
1: Skeptical is fine. But blaming Erica Kirk for conspiring to kill her husband is not fine. An ex-boyfriend for conspiring to kill her husband, not fine. Bibi Netanyahu for killing Charlie Kirk, not fine. The Israeli government in general, not okay. An Egyptian private plane landed at an airport with unknown plate numbers or whatever they call by, whatever call numbers they use, not fine. And this is just some of the conspiracy theories. Members of Turning Point who wanted Charlie out, not fine. We'll talk about that on One Nation on Sunday night. Be my lead guest, Andrew Colvett from Turning Point. If you're heading into summer without a medical emergency kit, you are taking a risk most people don't think about until it became too late. Like getting sick right before vacation or being stressed trying to find a doctor and pharmacy when you are traveling. That's why

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8: Let's take it down a notch. I'm Chris Foster, Fox News. Fox confirms Qatari mediators are in Iran trying to de-escalate the resumption of fighting with the U.S. and get back to peace negotiations. There have been no strikes from either side today. The Wall Street Journal reports President Trump's been warned about a new Iran assassination attempt.
9: They've got a source telling them that Israel relayed to the U.S. intelligence about a new plot to assassinate President Trump. And frankly, it doesn't come as a surprise. The Iranians in particular have not been subtle of the banners that they displayed during the final day of the funeral for the late Grand Ayatollah Ali Khamenei in Mashhad, Iran. The banners read, "We will kill Trump." Comments from the mourners were, "By the blood of the martyred Ayatollah, we will kill Trump," and things of that nature.
8: Fox's Mike Tobin in Tel Aviv, Israel. President Trump on Truth Social says he will not sign a bipartisan housing bill to protest Congress not also passing new voting laws. That housing bill becomes automatically law tonight if he doesn't veto it. Today's the last day of a hearing for a judge in Utah to determine whether there's enough evidence to put Tyler Robinson on trial for Charlie Kirk's murder. And yesterday, heard about a confession.
10: Prosecutors played video of Lance Twiggs, the former romantic partner of Tyler Robinson, telling an investigator that Robinson confirmed he killed Charlie Kirk and cried and said he wished he hadn't done it.
11: And then eventually said that he would talk to his parents or turn himself over.
10: State investigator Jennifer Falmuina testified about examining DNA evidence on the rifle Robinson's accused of using.
12: The DNA profile is at least 1 trillion times more likely if it originated from Tyler Robinson as a major component.
10: She also testified about the engraved words on the bullets used to kill Kirk. Twiggs confirmed Robinson had asked him to use a tool in order to engrave bullets prior to the shooting. Jessica Rosenthal, Fox News.
8: At least 12 people are reported to have been killed, another 23 missing in a wildfire in southern Spain. The majority of those killed, we're told, are people from other countries. 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
18: 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Had a pretty nice morning on the freeways to this point, though you're still going to struggle.

0: Some on 11 North heading through downtown and 15 South coming out of the bowl down to Sahara. No issues on 215 or Summerlin Parkway. In Henderson, the intersection of Pacific and Van Wagenen has been shut down for roundabout construction. That intersection is going to stay closed until Monday, July 27th. Some service street trouble to deal with in the Northwest. An injury accident blocking right lanes on westbound Cheyenne between Buffalo and Durango at Cimarron. Sunset Park area, left turn lanes blocked. Eastbound Sunset past Eastern. Lake Mead still blocked west of Martin Luther King for paving work. I'm Mitch Kelly in the Air Supply Air Conditioning Traffic Center.
1: From the Fox 5 First Alert Weather Center, I'm meteorologist Kendall Kim. Under bright sunny skies, above normal temperatures at or near 110 degrees. In Las Vegas, remain in the forecast Friday and Saturday, and then you'll start to notice some changes headed into the second half of your weekend. The increase of monsoonal moisture will bring a better chance of showers and thunderstorms looking ahead towards early next week, with a drop in temperatures down into the low 100s. From the Fox 5 First Alert Weather Center, I'm meteorologist Kendall Kim.
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10: Thanks so much for being here, everybody. 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Mark Penn's going to be coming up shortly. Rebecca Heinrich, senior fellow with the Hudson Institute, fresh off a visit from Ukraine last week. 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And I just got to urge you, hope to see everyone in Pensacola tomorrow night. 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So before we get to Mark, let's get to the big three.
11: Number three.
12: The DNA evidence, the fact that, you know, minor details, like he turned himself in, and I believe his parents identified him in the video, to me, it puts so much of this at rest.
10: Yeah, that is obviously Don Jr. killing off the hurtful, vengeful conspiracies in the Charlie Kirk hearings. Ken, the results end these wild, damaging, unmoored theories once and for all.
11: Number two.
13: The leaders of the Democratic Party are so weak, they're no longer the leaders. The true leaders of this party are Bernie Sanders, AOC, and Mamdani. I mean, yep. Mamdani beat Hakeem Jeffries by endorsing people and defeating them.
10: No doubt about it. Former Speaker Kevin McCarthy, DSA, wreaking havoc in the DNC as their candidate, one candidate, implodes in Maine and about to win a primary in Michigan. What it means for both Republicans and Democrats in November.
11: Number one.
14: You take that 14-point MOU and you throw it away. And you start to make the Iranians understand that we are not equals in this fight at all.
10: They don't seem to understand that. Are we really talking again to the Iranians after shooting ships and absorbing 2 days of bombing? We hit them 90 times yesterday. The question, when we do talk, what are we talking about? The MOU was a big mistake and not in any way A-OK. Mark Pence, CEO of and chairman of Stagwell Inc., former pollster with the Clintons, joins us now. Mark, welcome back.
15: Morning.
10: If we could stop it at Plantner, are you surprised we're here today where he has not turned in his, not officially resigned, is holding on to the nomination till deadline day on Monday?
15: No, I'm not surprised. I think he kind of put out a cagey announcement, and I think he wants to pick his successor. I have thought from day one, we had no business, I shouldn't say we, the Democrats had no business nominating Graham Plattner, backing Graham Plattner. Just the Nazi tattoo alone was disqualifying, and everything else about him said that he wasn't qualified to be a United States Senator. I mean, and so consequently, the fact that he's going to hold them up is kind of just justice for the fact they never should have gotten involved with this guy in the first place.
10: So now they're going to put together 600 delegates, going to get together and pick another nominee. Is this a good thing for the Democrats? Is that the best way to do this moving forward?
15: Oh, look, it's as good as any. It's clear the primary process didn't produce anything that was worthwhile. So I suppose the 600 delegates is a good, it's a good way for them to get the party organized and kind of look, it all depends. If 599 vote for the nominee, then it's going to be unifying. If you hold the convention and it splits 300-300 for proposed nominees, then it will serve the opposite purpose. But I suppose it's as good a method as any. However, he does have to withdraw first, and he hasn't done that.
10: So he denied all allegations, but he's not fighting the allegations. He just ends up leaving. So one thing that people fear on the left is that he is not going to endorse and not going to, that his 72% of the vote will sit out because they're mad that he's not in. Is that a legitimate worry?
15: Probably. Look, you know, to go back to, and I wrote an article on Fox News that said, look, Federalist 62 set up the Senate. The senator is supposed to be above politics somewhat, really, really well educated about the issues, really able to kind of work together with other colleagues in the Senate, right? There's nothing about this process that says that we're trying to, that they're trying to nominate a senator in that mode. And Susan Collins, frankly, is someone in that mode, right? Who's judicious. She doesn't always agree with her party. She stands up when she thinks she needs to. She's been in the Senate a long time. She knows the issues. This be-all, end-all effort to defeat her when she's been a good representative for Maine, I don't think is going to ultimately go anywhere.
10: And do you think they win it without her? Do you think that the Democrats could win the Senate without taking Maine?
15: You know, what are the Democrats going to get, whether they win the Senate or not? They get the ability to slow down, I guess, nominations.
10: All of
15: if
10: them.
15: They win the Senate.
10: Probably do no.
15: Right?
10: They'll probably do no nominations.
15: Well, and if that does happen, look, I don't think that's likely to happen. I think that I kind of agree with generally the notion that it'll be hard for the Republicans to hold on Congress, but not impossible, particularly given what the Democratic Party has been doing for the last 2 months. And I do think that the Senate is going to be like $1 billion spent by the Democratic Party, not likely to switch control of it.
10: I want you to hear from Lauren Leader. She was on another network, co-founder and CEO of All In Together, Cut 58.
16: And the reason why I think this is important to highlight is because Plattner himself, in his, you know, sort of very defensive video the other day, is continuing to blame this sort of idea of there's a vast conspiracy to take him out rather than taking responsibility for his behavior. And that is what I saw from his supporters.
10: And that's why their fear that if he doesn't do anything, he does what Ted Kennedy didn't do for Jimmy Carter, or Ronald Reagan didn't do for Gerald Ford, even though that was presidential and much bigger, that could be the percentages that tanks anybody.
15: Look, I think Susan Collins won last time by, what, 8 points?
10: Yeah.
15: Is the endorsement of kind of a someone who didn't have any experience, whose following was really incredibly brief because nobody knew who he was except for this campaign, really going to be the tipping point one way or the other? No. The tipping point is the embarrassment here that the Democratic Party got behind somebody who was patently unqualified because they would, quote, do anything to try to defeat Susan Collins, who has been a who is hardly a MAGA right wing, you know, senator who's represented the state well, and that they were basically willing to tell their constituents, no matter how bad this guy was, you had to get behind him. I think that's an embarrassing stain. It's if the Democratic Party wants to win, it has to start backing not crazy left wing, inexperienced, unqualified candidates, but the opposite.
10: Just before we move on to this, and I want to get your take on Rahm Emanuel going over to Israel and saying how bad Israel is. The DSA platform leaked out by two of their officers. They want to eliminate the U.S. Senate, replace the president and Supreme Court with an executive and judiciary chosen by subordinate Congress, amnesty for all immigrants. They want to defund the Department of War, a 32-hour work week, establish the wealth tax, and pass the new Green Deal. Universal rent control, elimination of cash bail, an end to all deportations. I mean, this is a parade of horribles. How does that fit in with the Democratic Party?
15: It doesn't. And it's time for the Democratic Party to stand up to the DSA. The DSA starts out with, hey, let's get rid of the Constitution. You know, the Constitution principles are ones of checks and balances to preserve certain principles and rights of minority constituencies. That's what freedom of speech is about. We are not a democracy, a pure democracy. We are a republic that combines those things. If you created the classic socialist local committees, right, a president, you know, run and appointed by a Congress, right, with no checks of the courts, of no checks of the Senate. Our system is supposed to be one of rational checks and balances as opposed to the popular will of the minute, right? And this is a dangerous anti-constitutional party, and Democrats have to wake up to that fact.
10: Mark, you refresh everybody's memory listening at home. When George H.W. Bush was running against Bill Clinton, what were the main difference between the two candidates?
15: Well, you know, the difference on that was really about the economy. I think Bill Clinton had a strong economic plan, and a plan that he put forward, and a plan that resulted in prosperity, a balanced budget, and almost wiped out the debt by the end of the term.
10: So, but if, you know, Bill Clinton wins, okay, the country goes center left. George H.W. Bush wins, goes center right. Are we ever going to get back to that? Because this checklist is a scary checklist. And it's not just fringe people like Plattner with the Nazi tattoos. There are people winning now who believe this stuff.
15: Yeah. Well, look, social media, again, Plattner and candidates like Plattner are creations of social media. It didn't exist at the time that Bill Clinton against Bush or against Dole, right? And so this turns out to be a destructive force because it's so easy to propagate conspiracy theories, you know, that really have no value or meaning whatsoever. It's like this whole Charlie Kirk assassination, you know, guy who assassinated Charlie Kirk. It's like you have to prove to everybody that this guy who confessed, right, is in fact the killer to combat these theories that get spread online and that people listen to. And not everybody picks them up. But, you know, if we have 10 or 15 or 20% believing in these theories, it's incredibly corrosive and destructive. Mm. And I think we have the same thing in terms of the politics, right? There's really, the social media have really enabled the growth of completely inexperienced candidates, right, with more extreme views, and low turnout primary systems have then furthered that. So we have some work to do here to kind of get our system in balance, get back to people that were choosing on the basis of competence, not TikTok videos.
10: But if I put Mark Penn in charge of the DNC, you wouldn't tolerate this. You wouldn't say, hey, you wouldn't say, DSA, you're welcome. I'm going to have a big tent, would you?
15: Look, we're a long way from the Democratic politics of the 90s, right? In which, and I ran the 98 midterm, so with progress, not partisanship as the key theme. And the Democratic Party is so far removed from that today that the idea of a centrist really heading it is not even thinkable at the moment. Now, will it turn around in another? Look, the Republican Party was in the wilderness since 1932 until Eisenhower. So parties can go into the wilderness for a long time. The problem here is that Democrats can pick up a lot of urban areas and blue states, have a lot of power in those areas where Republicans really can't reach or throw them out, no matter how incompetent.
10: So a lot of people leave. Republicans leave to make them even more, make the Democrats even more powerful. So Rahm Emanuel, people say he's a so-called moderate, thought he had to go to Israel and basically said, you're going to be one of 23 states. You're all going to be equal. If you want weapons, you have to buy them and essentially call them out. Cut 16.
17: Your government has been complicit in the horrors now being inflicted on innocent families in the West Bank. That undermines your international legitimacy as a small nation at a time when you can least afford it.
10: More. Cut 17.
17: The Prime Minister and his government have led Israel into a dead end. For too long, American policy towards Israel operated under the assumption that the best thing Washington can do for Jerusalem is to blindly, to silently stand behind your government without conditions, without demands, without consequences, even when we disagreed. Israel will be alone if its leaders choose to attempt to annex the West Bank.
10: Right. America. They're not even talking about annexing the West Bank besides the extreme right. Why would you think what was he up to in doing this?
15: I don't know, maybe he should go run in Israel. I mean, it seems to be a political... Look, it's disappointing and desperate. I worked with Rahm Emanuel that this is the way he's opening his political campaign and thinks that's what he needs to do to have a chance in a Democratic primary rather than talk about the issues here in America.
10: No doubt about it. When you look at the president right now, and the Republican Party and the Democratic Party, I know about history. They always lose seats. That does the party in power. But being that you had the gerrymandering, you got the war, a low impact war, perhaps, or a slow burning war. And you have this DSA working its way inside the DNC. What do you think we're going to be looking at in November?
15: Well, you know, I'm going into the field with a poll in the next couple of days, and I think that I've seen in the polling so far much closer. You know, I've seen the races, the national 50-50, 48-51. You know, within a couple of points either way. So I don't see a landslide occurring here. You know, in either direction. And the question is whether or not the Democrats are going to kind of edge up, because I think the Republican constituency and backers, you know, particularly behind President Trump are quite strong and are holding. I don't see any Republican deterioration. I think the Republicans have to look carefully at the Latino community. They're very sensitive to the economy. There's a big disconnect between the top line economic numbers and how people are feeling about the economy. And the administration's got to do a job in terms of bridging that and giving people confidence in the economic policy going forward.
10: Mark Penn, besides that, you have no opinions. No, it's fantastic talking to you. I truly appreciate it. CEO and chairman of Stagwell Inc. I look forward to getting those numbers. Thanks so much, Mark. Have a great weekend.
15: Thank you, Brian.
10: Back in a moment.
9: Both sides, all opinions. It's Brian Kilmeade.
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0: As reports live in the Air Supply Air Conditioning Traffic Center, expect a higher level of service. Delays through downtown on 11 northbound. You've got a stalled pickup truck blocking a right lane between Las Vegas Boulevard and the Spaghetti Ball. Rest of the Valley freeways are doing okay. Got a new injury accident in the southwest, Warm Springs at Buffalo. Two in the southeast, eastbound Sunset past Eastern, westbound Russell at Maryland Parkway. It's Mitch Kelly from the Air Supply Air Conditioning Traffic Center.
26: ILB.
1: From the Fox 5 First Alert Weather Center, I'm meteorologist Kendall Kim. Forecast high temperatures in Las Vegas at or near 110 degrees through Saturday. Then monsoonal moisture brings on a chance of showers, thunderstorms, and cooler temperatures next week. From the Fox 5 First Alert Weather Center, I'm meteorologist Kendall Kim.
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0: talk show that's getting you talking. You're with Brian Kilmeade.
1: So the defense is resting on the Charlie Kirk trial. And I shouldn't say that. This is the whole thing. This is the hearing. So they want to see, and the cameras are there for most of it. The judge is going to see, is there enough here for a trial? I mean, the evidence is overwhelming. You have two or three confessions. His own parents turned him in. You got the gun traced back to him. You got video. It's overwhelming. What the crazy thing is, and you have his friend, lover, roommate turning against him, talking about these things and providing text messages. So the judge is now going to hear from the defense, and I think they're going to be wrapped by, you know, this morning. You're going to have one or two witnesses, at which time, of course, the judge is going to need, get this, until September. So assuming after Labor Day to make a decision on whether there's going to be a trial. Evidently, this guy has got no experience. He just became a judge, and you put him on such a high-profile case. What is Utah thinking? And what on what planet do you need till September to decide if there's a trial? And the prosecution, you got to go for the death penalty. If you have no death penalty in the state, fine. But there is one. If there is any ever reason to make sure beyond a shadow of a doubt that somebody's guilty and the crime was horrific, you got a horrific crime, killing a young man who was extremely powerful in this country, starting a grassroots group that might have helped tilt the election towards one particular party, who has two young kids and a wife, just killed in the prime of his life by somebody who didn't like some things that they said, killing him in cold blood and getting him literally dead to rights. If you don't want to have a death penalty, take it off the books. But if it's on the books, he's got to get it. When we come back, I want to talk about what's happening in Iran, what we expect to happen over here, and also the success story, which is Ukraine. Don't move.
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4: Fox News, I'm CJ Papa. The fifth and possibly the final day of the preliminary hearing for accused Charlie Kirk assassin Tyler Robinson resumes in Utah.
5: Charlie Kirk was assassinated here in Utah 10 months ago today. His alleged killer has still not even entered a plea. And yesterday in court, Judge Graff said that even after this week's five-day preliminary hearing, he's not going to make a ruling on whether this goes to trial until at least September.
4: Fox's Matt Finn in Provo. Sources telling Fox News Qatari negotiators are in Iran working with the U.S. to meet with Iranian officials in an effort to de-escalate the situation and create the conditions for peace negotiations to resume. Wildfire in southern Spain kills at least a dozen people. Aircraft dropping water on the fire to try and douse the flames. 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
6: This reports live in the Air Supply Air Conditioning Traffic Center. Expect a higher level of service. Jam session on 11 northbound from Charleston up to the Spaghetti Bowl. Just before the bowl, you've got a stalled pickup blocking a right lane. 11 southbound, a little bit slow around the Rainbow Curve where you lose the HOV lanes for work down to South Rancho. On and off congestion, 15 southbound between Lake Mead and Sahara. It's Mitch Kelly from the Air Supply Air Conditioning Traffic Center.
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8: From the Fox 5 First Alert Weather Center, I'm meteorologist Kendall Kim. Under bright sunny skies, above normal temperatures at or near 110 degrees. In Las Vegas, remain in the forecast Friday and Saturday, and then you'll start to notice some changes headed into the second half of your weekend. The increase of monsoonal moisture will bring a better chance of showers and thunderstorms looking ahead towards early next week, with a drop in temperatures down into the low 100s. From the Fox 5 First Alert Weather Center, I'm meteorologist Kendall Kim.
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9: Now, Gavin is urging a nationwide tax on billionaires in addition to higher estate and corporate taxes. Quote, it's time for a national billionaires tax and a new social contract. Now, he's been saying that he doesn't want the wealth tax that's going to be on the ballot that will be retroactive to January this November in California. But how could he be against that on the one hand and then say it's now time for a national billionaires tax and a new social contract? He said 10% of Americans own two-thirds of the wealth, wages have stagnated, and the cost of living has skyrocketed. How about a rising tide lifts all boats, Gavin?
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2: Your back-to-back Los Angeles Dodgers baseball is coming up this afternoon at 6. 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

0: busy, he'll make your head spin. 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
1: You take that 14-point MOU and you throw it away. And you start to make the Iranians understand that we are not equals in this fight at all. Because what you just said, we've decimated their military forces. We were able to penetrate at will.
2: So that is Lieutenant General Keith Kellogg, who was in charge of Ukraine for a while. He's got great knowledge of the area, 40 years in uniform, now retired, but a Fox News contributor. With me right now is Rebecca Heinrich, senior fellow at the Hudson Institute. And we're pretty much, I wanted to bump in on that, or Eric picked it out perfectly. And that's because the MOU has really been a hindrance. I guess it stopped the violence and gave us a plan. But if you look at what it says, it allowed Iran to interpret it as, we're going to control the strait.
3: Yeah, I would say that the MOU didn't really allow us to do anything. I don't really see any practical benefit from the MOU. I think that there was this idea that if there was an MOU, that you would give maybe insurance companies confidence to get ships through the strait. But the Iranians never cooperated with the MOU and never even had the same understanding as the United States on multiple provisions in the MOU. In particular, the Iranians thought that the MOU granted them management of the strait. So the Iranians continue to say, we've got management of the strait. It only says that we can't toll for 60 days, but we still have management of the strait. That's why they keep shooting into the strait, because ships are going around they're around their corridor, and they're going through the American-led corridor along Oman. And I think the other bad thing about the MOU, Brian, was that it immediately gave the Iranians sanctions relief. So they had money coming in, and who was buying Iranian oil that they were now permitted to sell? The Chinese. And so I think it was a mistake, and looks like the president is coming around to that conclusion because of his remarks that he just made in Ankara.
2: And how about his response? Instead of proportional, he say, no, it's disproportional.
3: Yeah.
2: You hit us once, we hit you 90 times. 90 times, and then 70 the day before.
3: Yeah, this looks to me more like the president had targets already on a list. Remember Admiral Cooper? He's the commander of Central Command. We used to see him almost daily during the beginning of Operation Epic Fury, and then we haven't seen him since the supposed ceasefire. But I guarantee you Admiral Cooper has had a comprehensive list of targets that he still wanted to hit should he be given the authorization to do that. So it does look like the president is now saying, look, let's further degrade what the Iranians are using to coerce the strait.
2: Rebecca, I know it's easier said than done, but I understand that there's been years where people have devised military plans to take and hold the strait. So I think the only way to keep oil prices down and make sure they don't manage the strait is let us manage it. So what we would have to do militarily in order to take control of that strait, we'd have to back up missile and drone launchers further back that we could either take them out of the sky and give these merchant ships faith that they could get through the strait, that we have their back, right?
3: I think that's right. And I think that the U.S. taking control of it, when we say that, of course, we're not saying that we ourselves would toll it. What we're saying is that we would be the ones that are securing it.
2: Escort.
3: Exactly. And then once the United States does that, you have to dislodge all these IRGC coastal defenses along the banks there and in these tunnels. But then after you do that, you have the Marines that secure these areas, these particular islands. Almost certainly Karg Island. Of course, we've talked about that quite a bit. It would be temporary. But as President Trump said, look, I liked his comment where he essentially said, we can do what we need to do. The Iranians can't really do anything because of how significantly we've degraded their military thus far. But then what I would like to see is that once the United States has secured the strait, you turn it over to a multinational coalition of other countries that are in the region and have a lot more at stake in the strait, including the Europeans. Yes, the Europeans, which have said they want to do it. They just don't want to be co-combatants in an act of war. But I think once the United States, remember in the beginning of Project Freedom, Secretary Hegseth gave a great defense of it. And so did Secretary Rubio, where he said, we are the only country that can do this. And this is why we do it. We establish freedom of the seas and we defend it. And then we can turn it over to our allies to take control of it after we secure it. I think that's the direction we have to go.
2: So here is the pushback, General Wesley Clark, Cut 11.
4: They still got an enormous missile capacity. They're going to be very hard to move on giving up their nuclear capacity. So I think we're in for quite a struggle here.
2: So he believes they have a capacity left. Now, what they did to Kuwait, Bahrain, and Jordan was totally ineffective. I understand only one person was injured, got hit by falling shrapnel. So what do you think they have left?
3: I mean, it looks like I try to gather all of the public sort of intelligence information that comes out, and it looks like the consensus is we probably took out 70-80% of their missile force. That means they have, 20% or so left over. And that's why I think that if the United States were to actually re-engage on some more robust military operation, you would see these, 80 targets we'd hit, 90 targets we'd hit. We'd try to further degrade their missile capacity so that if we do land Marines, put them on the ground, they're not going to be exposed to missile fire. But to your point, Brian, I think this is really important. The other reason that the United States cannot let this go on this way is because these Arab Gulf states sided with the United States and Israel when we were the ones taking care of business. But if we're going to sort of back out and not retaliate with overwhelming force, these Gulf states are going to hedge against us. I mean, this is about the United States being a good ally and making sure that these people can bet on us and don't start to hedge away.
2: So do you know, I don't know if you can confirm this, but Benjamin Hall said that it looks like the Arab Gulf states took part in the bombing operation and blowing up the train tracks, transportation in and out of what they were using going out of Russia and China. As you know, they border both those countries. Have you heard that too?
3: So, I mean, there's some speculation online. I mean, if I had to put money on a country and say it's probably that country, it's probably the UAE. The UAE, we do know, is one of the Gulf states that did retaliate offensively against Iran. And the UAE is livid that the Iranians continue to fire on these Gulf countries. And I've been hearing from my credible sources in the region too, that they're livid at the Russians for defending the Iranians, because the UAE has wanted to be this global, banking center, and they wanted to kind of be neutral in all of these different conflicts. And the Russians do a lot of business with the UAE, and they told the Russians, do not side with the Iranians, and they did. So the UAE is very, very frustrated, and it would not surprise me at all if it was the UAE that retaliated.
2: Well, number one, they do have control of Iranian money in their banks.
3: Yep.
2: So what is it going to take, and what is the downside of freezing the money that they put in there to basically hide? And a lot of their so-called Iranian elites have money there.
3: Oh, I mean, I think that they should do it. I mean, I think at this point, their argument would be, I don't think it's a good argument, but their argument would be, we want to be neutral. We don't want countries to think that there's a risk if you invest in our country, you have money in our country. But obviously, everybody should understand that there is a risk that if you're going to be an aggressor in the region, that your money's going to be at risk of these countries freezing it in their banks. So I think clearly the UAE should freeze that money and not permit the Iranians to have it. They have frozen some, so has Qatar. The Iranians shouldn't think that they've got money safe anywhere.
2: So let's go to Ukraine. So I was struck by how friendly the president and respectful he was to Zelensky and vice versa. And the one thing the president likes, and I was talking to an esteemed general last night, he likes the fact that Ukraine's winning. And he says, instead of feeling like it's hopeless and this guy just wants me to pour money into a state that's going to fail, he should just go and cut a deal. I think he understands, and I think he's been briefed by his intelligence services, that the damage they're doing to the refineries is real. The fact that they're mass producing their own long-range missiles 1,500 miles away. You were in Ukraine 3 weeks ago. So what's the reality?
3: Well, remember we talked about this, where I was like, as soon as the president gets his briefing on how well the Ukrainians are doing, he's going to see that they're a winner and that they can contribute to our security. And so, yeah, I was very pleased. I was not shocked by it, but I was very pleased to see President Trump so warm towards Zelensky. They traded jokes in Ankara. And now the United States is going to be collaborating with them to some degree on drone production.
2: We need them.
3: We need them. And it's not even just about learning how the Ukrainians build drones. People can figure out how to build drones. It's how the Ukrainians have figured out how to adapt on the battlefield and reiterate how they're doing it against a peer adversary like Russia. I mean, they're the only country within our alliance architecture that has fought Russia recently. So there's so much that we can learn from the Ukrainians. President Trump likes to bet on the winner. And I think Ukraine has demonstrated that it's winning and it wants to be a team player for us.
2: So when they need his patriots.
3: Yeah.
2: And they can't. The one thing is, Kyiv's been targeted. They go for apartment buildings, and you have Ukraine going for refineries. So they want to kill civilians. Don't let anyone tell you different. And Ukraine just wants to stop the war machine. So having said that, they now have licenses to build Patriots, or it's officially coming soon. But I was listening to the experts, which I am not, and they say it's going to be about a year between the components and the construction and the instruction. How do you feel about it?
3: So that's, you know, there's always like on paper what people say. If you just look at how long it takes Lockheed Martin to build these things, and even if Lockheed builds them in Ukraine, it's going to take about that long. But then there's the, okay, but if people have the real political will, can we not find the component parts and get the supply chain where it needs to be to go faster? So I've heard a little bit of like rumblings that Poland might be able to help with some of these things to try to get Lockheed Martin the parts and pieces that it needs to go faster in Ukraine. So I'm hopeful that everybody understands that this is an emergency. Ukraine needs to have Patriots. They're doing great on drone defense. The only thing that they cannot defend against is the missiles that Russia is firing at civilian targets. When I was in Ukraine, I was struck by how important the Patriot is for the people of Ukraine to have confidence to go to work and send their kids to school. I mean, it's much like the Israeli, you know, Iron Dome. They need confidence that they're going to be protected. So this is an emergency. It cannot take 3, 4, 5 years. It needs to be immediate.
2: Right. Remember a year and a half to train a pilot, to pick a pilot, to learn to fly one F-15 that they may or may not get. Those were the Biden dragging things out. We don't have that type of time. So I also was encouraged by this. The president talked to Vladimir Putin on Saturday. He likes to call right before a Ukrainian meeting. And at the end of it, evidently the report was he was frustrated, Vladimir Putin. What have you heard about that meeting? Because usually he feels as though he wins President Trump over, not this time.
3: No, Putin seems very frustrated. I mean, he's got oligarchs that are now publicly speaking about how badly the Russian economy is doing. He is losing thousands and thousands of Russians on the battlefield. You have a small country that was supposed to lose right away. I mean, winning on the battlefield. I mean, Ukrainians are killing more Russians than the Russians are killing Ukrainians.
2: They say one Ukraine dies for every 6 Russians.
3: Yeah. I mean, and we should not, you know, lose sight of the fact that these are still just a lot of Ukrainians that are dying too. And the Ukrainians are so, they're war weary, but at the same time, they have such incredible national resolve. And these people are not going to be subjugated.
2: They have nowhere to go. Where are they going?
3: Yeah. They have nowhere to go. And when I was there, the other thing I was so impressed by that Americans should be able to relate to too, incredible patriotism. They're defending hearth and home and their own freedom. And so really inspiring greater sense of national cohesion and identity. And so the Russians are clearly very frustrated. And here's the other thing. The Russians still only fear the United States. We want the Europeans to do more. Absolutely. And we want the Europeans are. They're the ones that are supplying weapons to Ukraine. They're buying them from America. But it still comes down to, is the United States still backing Ukraine? Because that's what the Russians fear. We're the only ones that can be the backstop for Ukrainians'
2: and
3: success.
2: And when we equivocate, they get hardened and they fight harder.
3: Absolutely. That's exactly right. And when the United States is strong and demonstrates that the Russians are not going to prevail, you move closer to peace. I mean, if the Russians think that the United States might back out or might not support Ukraine, that emboldens the Russians.
2: So this is so interesting. So people at home who say, I'm tired of you talking about this war. Well, imagine if you were fighting it and Ukrainians didn't want this war. There's not one Ukrainian said, I hope we fight Russia. Not one. But now, not only are they not losing ground, but in Crimea, it's almost uninhabitable, according to reports, because they've just rained down rockets and drones, and their summer on the beach in that resort town is not coming to fruition, is it?
3: No, it's not. And I love the Ukrainians always call, you know, the Russian occupied territories temporarily occupied territories, because the Ukrainians might say, look, we might get a ceasefire now, but all of these Ukrainian territories that the Russians have taken, we want them back someday, if not soon, eventually. And so, I mean, the Russians are, I mean, if you just look at the big picture, NATO has expanded because of this war. I've got two new, Finland and Sweden. And so, I mean, in any way you look at it, the Russians have not succeeded.
2: Now, every one of the countries is now spending more in their military. Look at now Germany is the second biggest contributor to their defense, taking the place of Britain. So now they're putting $93 billion into their defense. That's unheard of for them. Now, we're at $1 trillion, roughly.
3: Yeah, we're at $1 trillion, but that's...
2: We need to be 1.5.
3: We need to be at 1.5. And remember, I mean, that's about 5% of our GDP. So if you look at each nation's GDP, that's kind of the more important metric than to look at exactly the numbers that they're spending. But look, like, you know, I'm from rural Ohio. When I go back and talk to my friends back home, I say the reason this matters so much is because the Russians actually hate us. We're their number one adversary. It's the United States of America. And Russia wants to break up NATO because they think of NATO as being the United States' influence and prosperity as it relates to our forward projection, our relationship with Europe. And so we want to stop, we want to enable the Ukrainians to prevail, to stop the Russians there, because it creates less of a problem for us.
2: Do you believe that the Russians are playing a role helping Iran significantly?
3: I don't know the degree to which they're providing material support. They are blocking anytime somebody wants to put out any country wants to put out a statement or put out increased sanctions or anything like that. The Russians block it. So they don't want to condemn Iran. They're publicly supporting Iran. We do know earlier on that it looked like credible reporting that they were providing targeting to help the Iranians. What really worries me is those early drone strikes that where Iran successfully killed our warfighters on those bases with drones, that specific tactic was something that the Russians have learned to do against the Ukrainians. And so, I mean, I'm worried that the Russians have helped the Iranians so much so that they may be directly responsible for the death of Americans.
2: Because they know a lot about our bases.
3: They know a lot about our bases.
2: Rebecca Heinrich, thanks so much. Man, so intense. Senior fellow at the Hudson Institute. Two hot spots, you know it all. Thanks so much, Rebecca.
3: Thank you.
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10: 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Expect a higher level of service. Heaviest flows are on 11 northbound through downtown. The problem was a stalled pickup past Las Vegas Boulevard that had the right lane blocked for a time. A few minutes ago, that cleared out of there and all lanes are back open, but you're still struggling back to the Charleston curve on 11 north. Seeing some volume on 11 south heading around the Rainbow Curve to Jones, where you start to lose the HOV lanes for work. Peak delays on 15 southbound now from Cheyenne to the Spaghetti Bowl, then from Charleston down to Flamingo. No major issues on 215, a bit of westbound slowdowns from Gibson to Valley Verde and a line on 215 East to go to 15 North. I'm Mitch Kelly in the Air Supply Air Conditioning Traffic Center.
11: From the Fox 5 First Alert Weather Center, I'm meteorologist Kendall Kim. Forecast high temperatures in Las Vegas at or near 110 degrees through Saturday. Then monsoonal moisture brings on a chance of showers, thunderstorms, and cooler temperatures next week. From the Fox 5 First Alert Weather Center, I'm meteorologist Kendall Kim.
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15: All early polling shows that Abdul is catching all the fire. All of the energy of the Democrat Party in Michigan is that Democrat Socialist of America with working parties kind of blend.
16: Would you rather go up against him?
15: We're going to beat them both. We just watched a debate recently. It was an absolute train wreck for them. It is about crazy versus common sense. We're offering a common sense agenda, a change agenda. That's why we think we're definitely going to win this thing. And Abdul, the crazier he gets, the more crazy he talks, the better he does in the Democrat primary.
2: Yeah. And by the way, he calls himself a doctor. I guess he does have a degree at Columbia, but he's not a doctor. And he got pressed on that, not being a doctor, on MS Now. That was Mike Rogers, who has locked up the nomination unopposed on the Republican side, almost beat Alyssa Slotnick to get it last time. Remember, Dave McCormick barely lost to Dr. Oz, came back and won that seat against an established Senator Casey, who had been there for decades, and his dad before that. I think that Mike Rogers got an easier road, and I do think that he can do it. I think there's much more logical people in Michigan. Here's Abdul El Sayed, unable to answer why he uses the term doctor. Cut 28.
17: Now, at the end of the day, it's not about whether or not I'm a physician or a doctor. The question is, can you see a doctor? It's not about my education. It's about whether or not your kid gets a good education. So,
18: well,
17: I'm just not spending
18: time. That's a
17: good
18: line, but people would say it's also about, did you tell the truth?
17: Well, I would say that I was the health director for the city of Detroit. I've done more to provide more people health care or eliminate their medical debt than most doctors have done in their practice career.
2: Well, I say you did not tell the truth. And that's who they're trying to find out, who to pick, who to run against. I think Rogers really wants against El Sayed. And I think he's a very bright guy. It's what he believes is the problem. It's not that he can't do the job, but it's what he would do if he got the job, which is scary. Now, Alyssa Slotnick could honestly say, and I'm not saying that she is, but she could say, I'm a moderate and I'm from the CIA. Abdul can't say that.
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5: DNA evidence, surveillance video, and a hearsay confession. I'm Chris Foster of Fox News. Today, it's a five-day hearing in Utah for a judge to determine whether there's enough evidence to try Tyler Robinson for Charlie Kirk's murder. Yesterday, he heard from Robinson's former roommate about a confession and Robinson saying he wished he hadn't done it. More from Fox's Chanley Painter in Provo, Utah.
6: For the first time inside the courtroom, we were actually able to see images of the alleged murder weapon put up on the screen for all to see inside the courtroom as the prosecution presented another witness to show how they found the weapon in the woods near the campus where Tyler Robinson allegedly tried to hide it and tried to come back and retrieve it later. They showed those photos. They showed it wrapped in the towel that we know eventually his DNA was found on that towel. We know that the DNA was found on the trigger of that weapon. We also know that with the weapon, they found four shell casings.
5: Defense attorneys are questioning the reliability of the evidence. President Trump tells the New York Post if he's assassinated by Iran, he's left instructions to bomb them like never before. He says on True Social, meantime, Iran has asked to continue talks, and we agree, but in no uncertain terms, the ceasefire is over. And Fox confirms the Qatari negotiators are in Iran.
7: Talks do continue after those 2 days of clashes, and we have oil prices stabilizing, although gas prices did jump another 4 cents overnight, $3.88 the gallon nationwide this morning. Kepler says official crossings at the Strait of Hormuz, they slowed, just 22 vessels crossing yesterday. Some oil is hitting the market. And the International Energy Agency, in a report this morning, total Gulf oil exports, including volumes bypassing the strait, surged by 6.5 million barrels a day in June.
5: Fox's Lauren Simonetti. The president also says because Congress hasn't passed the SAVE Act's new voting laws, he won't be signing a bipartisan housing bill, but doesn't mention a veto. And without one, the bill becomes law automatically tonight, the end of a 10-day window. 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

0: This report's live in the Air Supply Air Conditioning Traffic Center. Expect a higher level of service. Still clogged up on 11 northbound Charleston through downtown. Moderate volume on the southbound side of 11 from Cheyenne to Jones, where you lose the HOV lanes for work down to South Rancho. Slow flows also 15 southbound from Cheyenne down to Sahara. Bit of a drag on 15 northbound approaching Tropicana. Same can be said for the westbound Southern Beltway, Gibson to Green Valley Parkway, with a line waiting to go from the eastbound 215 to 15 north. Lake Mead is still blocked in both directions west to Martin Luther King for paving work. That restriction was supposed to lift tonight, but the city says they're going to continue to do that paving work right on through the weekend. It's Mitch Kelly from the Air Supply Air Conditioning Traffic Center.
1: From the Fox 5 First Alert Weather Center, I'm meteorologist Kendall Kim. Under bright sunny skies, above normal temperatures at or near 110 degrees in Las Vegas remain in the forecast Friday and Saturday, and then you'll start to notice some changes headed into the second half of your weekend. The increase of monsoonal moisture will bring a better chance of showers and thunderstorms looking ahead towards early next week, with a drop in temperatures down into the low 100s. From the Fox 5 First Alert Weather Center, I'm meteorologist Kendall Kim.
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7: Hope you had a great week. Fresh off 4th of July, we really haven't slowed down. We've got 100 miles an hour. Then July 5th was, we had the Sunday show at One Nation. Hope everyone liked that. We led with Doug Burgum, because Doug Burgum was the guy who put together the fireworks and made sure the Mount Rushmore went okay and unrolled and rolled out the Teddy Roosevelt Museum over in North Dakota. Busy, busy day. And I hope everyone liked that show. This Sunday is going to be a great show, too. I'm going to have Andrew Colvin on talking about the Charlie Kirk murder. And now, finally, he was accused by some people, these podcasters, these lunatics, of playing a role in Charlie's death. Erica Kirch was. They said Egypt had a private plane there. Why was Egypt there? Israel was doing it. Bibi Netanyahu made him an offer when he didn't take it. Charlie Kirk was assassinated. All this crazy stuff. Instead, we watched as this guy, Tyler Robinson, confessed in text and to his parents that he did this. His parents turned him in. The evidence is overwhelming. I hope it begins to make everybody out there stop looking at the internet and saying, you know what? That sounds right. 9/11 was an inside job. We never landed on the moon. What are some of the other conspiracy theories out there? Donald Trump was not shot at Butler. Do you hear about that? That's another new one. He wasn't really shot. Just crazy. Joining us now is Mark Thiessen. Mark writes for the Washington Post, Fox News contributor, and you see him all over the channel. You saw him, in fact, this morning. Mark Thiessen, welcome back.
8: Good to be with you, Brian.
7: First off, with the President of the United States, can we talk about Ukraine for a second and talk about the tone he had with Zelensky? The Tony Edwards Zelensky was so dramatically different than we've seen before. Respect was given. He talked about how innovative they've been. And now, as you have called on in your column, General Keane is talking about, they now are about to get the license to build Patriots.
8: That's awesome. It's such good news. And it's such a smart thing to do, because one of the

0: things that we've done, that Trump has done, is quieted sort of the anti-Ukraine right, because he's, instead of giving aid, he's selling weapons to the Ukrainians through NATO, and NATO's paying for it. And so as soon as it stopped being a drain on U.S. taxpayers, all the arguments against doing it went away. And now we've gotten to the point where the Ukrainians are actually going to be helping us in our production, because if they can build their own Patriots at a license, not only can they supply themselves and it's no longer a drain on our stockpiles, they can actually help us refill our coffers and give us a fraction of their production. And then also we can get into business with them in drone technology, because one of the things that's holding us back in Iran is the worry that the Iranian regime could actually attack the Gulf oil infrastructure with drone attacks. Well, what if we help ask the Ukrainians to help us with that? And, you know, deploy Ukrainian drone units in Saudi Arabia, in Kuwait, in UAE, in Qatar, to help defend them and help us produce the technology to do that. That would be enormously helpful. The Ukrainian military is the strongest, most capable, most battle-hardened military in Europe, and arguably on the entire face of the earth, except for the United States and Israel right now. And so we should be finding ways to have mutually beneficial defense cooperation with them. They're innovative, they're flexible, they're responding to the war is changing on the ground in Ukraine in ways that we need to learn, so that we, because it's going to affect the way we fight future wars. So there's a lot of opportunity here that benefits the United States as well as the cause of freedom.
1: So it looks like Ukraine has pioneered drones that are now reaching Siberia, which is 1,700 miles from Kyiv, doing some damage. And it looks like our intelligence apparatus were the ones who said, you guys got to start aiming for refineries, not depots, refineries. And now what's happened, and everyone is feeling it now in Russia.
0: Very much so. And it was Director Radcliffe, together with the president, that hatched this plan, reportedly, according to one report on the golf course together. And it's working. And also the fact that they're able to reach into Tatarstan right now. Why is the fact that they can hit Tatarstan important? That's where the drone factory is. That's where they built a, you know, the Shahid drones, the Iranian drones that we've been facing in the Middle East. The Iranians were giving those to the Ukrainians, and then they gave them the technology to build their own. So they have a Shahid drone factory that is producing like 90% of the drones they're using in Ukraine. If we could, that's in Tatarstan. It was built there intentionally to be out of the reach of the Ukrainians. Now Tatarstan's within reach of the Ukrainians, which means they can take out that drone factory, and that would be a game changer in the war. So Putin's in a lot of trouble.
1: So when you talk about the Patriot system, it will take time, though. The Patriot interceptor missiles, obviously they're unbelievably effective, but they got to work with Lockheed Martin or Raytheon and produce them, get the material and teach them how.
0: Yeah. And there's also, by the way, there's a company that could help with that called Divergent Technologies out in California that I visited last year. And I'm going to write a column about them. But they, you know, normally it takes, you know, 6 to 8 weeks to produce a single Patriot interceptor. They can do it in days, because what they do is they do 3D printing technology, and they can produce it. Instead of having hundreds of parts, it can have 6 parts, so it's less prone to error. And they could start cranking these things out. We need to have a Divergent factory in Ukraine that is producing these things, and they can produce them faster. And quite frankly, we need to start using this technology more. It shouldn't take us so long to produce munitions in this country. And there's technology available to help us do it quickly. And it's also really important because the technology is changing in real time. Right. It used to be when you build a defense system, you design a missile, you'd build it and use that thing for decades. Right now it's weeks. You know, like we somebody was telling me, a Ukrainian was telling me that, like, we were saying we need to buy drones from Ukraine. He's like, you do not want to buy drones from Ukraine right now, because if you buy, let's say you buy 10,000 drones from us, in 6 weeks they'll be obsolete.
1: Wow.
0: You need to have a relationship with the drone producer that we could produce them quickly for you, the latest versions of them when you need them. So the whole speed of military technology, the speed of development is just escalating and accelerating in unprecedented ways.
1: So I want you to hear what Keith Kellogg said, Cut 4.
2: You take that 14-point MOU and you throw it away. And you start to make the Iranians understand that we are not equals in this fight at all. Because what you just said, we've decimated their military forces. We were able to penetrate at will.
1: Would you like to see that done and just start again?
0: Right. Well, here's the problem, is that Donald Trump has two red lines with the negotiation of the Iranians. It has to be complete dismantlement of their nuclear program, and the Strait of Hormuz has to be open and not to all international traffic, right? The Iranians are not willing to give him either of those things. And so when the fundamentals of the negotiations are based on two incompatible goals, then they're never going to succeed. And so, you know, I don't blame him for trying. He's a good negotiator. He wanted to give it a shot. But, you know, the reality is this is either going to end into, there's three options for how this ends. A deal, which, as I just described, is not likely to happen. A decisive military final phase of the military campaign where we just take out everything that we had stopped 20 yards short of the finish line when we had the ceasefire and finish the job, as the president said, or some kind of muddled, you know, conclusion, which nobody wants. So I think it's inevitable that this is going to go back to major combat and that we're going to finish the job.
1: There were reports that Benjamin Hall had that some of our Gulf state partners played a role in the 90 strikes last night. What have you heard?
0: I have not heard that, but I believe everything that Benjamin Hall reports. It would be a good thing because they were the ones who some of them, not all of them, not the UAE, but some of our Gulf partners were the ones who pulled the plug on Project Freedom when we were trying to open the strait by force. We can open the strait. I mean, we have the technology and the capability to do it. And heck, let's bring the Ukrainians in to help us do it. But the way this ought to end, and it can end decisively and it can end pretty relatively quickly, finish the last 10 to 14 days of bombing that we had planned so that their defense industrial base is reduced from 85% destruction to 99% destruction. Take out all the ballistic missiles that they brought out of their hangars, destroy the instruments of repression, and then either restore the blockade or take Karg Island so we control the oil, and then open the strait. And then unleash Director Radcliffe and the CIA to help arm the Iranian people and help them overthrow these people. Because that's the only way we're going to have peace in the region is if we wake up the one morning with people who don't wake up in the morning saying death to America and death to Israel.
1: How real do you think the threat on the president's life is?
0: Very real. I mean, think about this. They just had a funeral for the Ayatollah, who they blame Trump for killing. They want revenge. And he killed Soleimani, who was a hero in the revolutionary circles in Iran. Of course they want to kill him. And the solution is to overthrow them and get rid of the people who want to kill him. Here's what the end of this should be. There should not be a regime in Iran that wakes up and says, death to America, death to Israel, and death to Trump. There should be a regime in Iran that wakes up in the morning saying, America is my friend, and Israel is our friend, and Donald Trump is our friend, and we want to work together for the peace of the world. That's the only way this ends in everything that Trump has accomplished, which is enormous, stays locked in permanently, is if you have a regime that doesn't wake up every morning wanting to kill him.
1: Yeah, that would be interesting if that would indeed happen, but you've already knocked out up to 80 of their leaders, and the ones underneath are just as bad. As a president says,
0: knock them out too.
1: Yeah.
0: Knock them out too. All these people who are screaming at him on the phone and yelling and, you know, and cursing him and saying, you know, by Allah, we'll kill you. I mean, the recounting of some of these conversations that Trump has with these people, I don't know where his patience comes from. Just kill those people.
1: And
0: take them out.
1: And would you go back in partnership with the Israelis to do it?
0: Absolutely. I mean, I'm sure the Israelis were salivating at the picture of all these Iranian leaders that they had coming out of their hidey holes for the funeral of the Ayatollah. I wish we had taken them out then.
1: So Rahm Emanuel made it clear that he's going to run for president and he's anti-Israel. Listen to him. Cut 16.
3: Your government has been complicit in the horrors now being inflicted on innocent families in the West Bank. That undermines your international legitimacy as a small nation at a time when you can least afford it.
1: And he went on to say, my vision would be 23 equal states in the Arab world. And if Israel wants weapons, they can buy them. This is a guy that's supposed to be reasonable on the left. What do you think? What do you be thinking if you live in Tel Aviv right now or Jerusalem?
0: Well, what I would think is that the Democrat, this is the moderate, right? In the Democratic Party. You know how we keep talking about there are no moderates in Iran, like there are no moderate Nazis? There are no moderates in the Democratic Party either, at least in the presidential campaign. I mean, this is the guy who worked for Clinton, who worked for Obama, who's supposed to be sort of a semi-centrist kind of guy. That's the lane he's choosing for himself. He's obviously concluded that you cannot get the Democratic nomination and be pro-Israel. And so he's decided to join the self-loathing club and attack the Jews. And it's quite frankly pathetic. In terms of buying weapons, I mean, Netanyahu said we want to stop the aid and buy them. I think it's great that Trump stopped giving away stuff to Ukraine. I think we should stop giving it away to Israel. Israel's a wealthy country; they can afford to buy it. I agree with that, but not wrapped in a mantle of anti-Israel, you know, spreading the lies about genocide and all the rest of it. I think Rahm Emanuel's pathetic.
1: I hear you, Mark Thiessen. Thanks so much. Appreciate it. It's going to be an unfolding situation. Your sense of what's going to happen this weekend in Iran, because the president says he's open to talking again.
0: Yeah, we'll see. I think my guess is the likelihood is that major combat will resume, but it's not going to be this weekend, and it might not be until the first Wednesday in November.
1: First Wednesday in November. I think that's right after Election Day, which is Tuesday. That's so interesting.
0: Yeah.
1: I don't know if you realize that. Yeah.
0: Let's put. I tell you what. I'll bet you a raspberry freeze. What was it? What's your favorite?
1: My
0: drink?
1: Butterfly. My butterfly.
0: Yeah, your butterfly. So. I'll bet you a butterfly refresher. first Wednesday of November.
1: Keep this tape, baby. It's gonna cost you $5.50. Mark Thiessen, thanks so much. Back in a moment.
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8: As your board is live in the Air Supply Air Conditioning Traffic Center, expect a higher level of service. Still some moderate volume on 15 South on approaching the Spaghetti Bowl, then from Charleston to Sahara. Had a stalled driver on that long connector ramp to go from 11 South to 15 South right before the Sahara exit. They were blocking a left lane, but They got the help they needed, and all lanes are back open again on that ramp. North Las Vegas injury accident, Martin Luther King and Alexander. Two new ones in the southeast, Flamingo at Maryland Parkway and Sunset east of Eastern. In Henderson, the intersection of Pacific and Van Wagenen is shut down for roundabout construction. That's scheduled to be closed until Monday, July 27th. Of course, Lake Mead still blocked west of MLK for paving work. Mitch Kelly from the Air Supply Air Conditioning Traffic Center.
9: From the Fox 5 First Alert Weather Center, I'm meteorologist Kendall Kim. Forecast high temperatures in Las Vegas at or near 110 degrees through Saturday. Then monsoonal moisture brings on a chance of showers, thunderstorms, and cooler temperatures next week. From the Fox 5 First Alert Weather Center, I'm meteorologist Kendall Kim.
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13: From his mouth to your ears, it's Brian Kilmeade.
14: You say there's nothing out there that could be concerning. And this may seem a little bit rich.
15: There's nothing out there. I just want to make this clear. There's nothing out there that's actually concerning. People will make everything seem very concerning because that's what people do in politics.
1: Mika Brzezinski, who went to bat for him, the only one to go to bat for him Monday, even he mailed it in on Monday and said, I quit when all these revelations came out. But she's still going to bat for him there. She's asking him any other things coming out. And everything came out. And more is going to come out. They say there's another woman out there right now, one named, that's going to come forward. And all he says generically is, well, none of this stuff is true. Well, if none of it's true, why are you leaving? Why don't you just take it on directly if none of it's true? Nobody wants to see someone wrongfully charged. Eric Swalwell says, all these are unsubstantiated. They're not true, but I quit. One thing about Trump, well, Trump had problems. Yeah, he had accusers and he went ripping back at him to the point where he got sued for defamation because he said, this is not true. This is all lies. And I'm willing to go to court for it. So whatever you think, this is not how you act if you're innocent. So Graham Plattner is now out. But as you can hear in his speech, and I listened to all 11 minutes of it, this guy is still defiant. And he wants to get back at the party. And he's blaming those in the upper echelons of the Democratic Party for his undoing. Listen, he already won the primary. If there were no personal issues, he would be the Democratic nominee. And right now, technically, he is. Here's a little of how he sounded on Wednesday. Cut 19.
15: We believe that for the movement to continue, it can't be made. And for that reason, we are suspending campaign operations.
16: This is incredibly difficult because I know that some will think it's an admission of guilt, and it most certainly is not. We're not doing it because of the allegations. We're doing it because of the structures that are being taken away from us by those in power.
1: Really? Okay. You could have just, listen, you got 72% of the vote. You could go and do some grassroots campaigning and then fight it out. Trump would. Here's David Axelrod on what it means and how this guy still has power. Cut 22.
17: What is it about him that allowed him to be 30 points ahead of a popular sitting governor and forcing her out of the race? And the answer is that he was speaking to something very real. People feel like they've been ill-served by our politics, ill-served by the system, the economic system as it's functioning now. They see great concentrations of wealth influencing policy. You hear that all over the country. It's not just in Maine. So it would be a mistake for people to say, well, you know, this was an aberration and we should just forget about it. You may not agree with the solutions that Graham Plattner was offering, but you better have some of your own because people are very, very concerned about the direction of the country.
1: I don't know. He had a lot of votes, but he was trailing Susan Collins by 4. And they say she always polls bad and wins big. Now, she's already polling good. So how popular can he be in Maine if his ideas had him behind Susan Collins, who everyone says is so vulnerable? Listen to the Brian Kilmeade Show. Riley Gaines is next. Outreach contributor, host of the Riley Gaines Show, and author of the new children's book, 1, 2, 3, We Are Free.
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19: 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Fox News, I'm Gianna Gelosi. The White House insists talks with Iran continue even after an alleged plot to assassinate President Trump was uncovered.
20: Israel warning the United States about the plot to kill him. This coming from Israeli intelligence to U.S. intelligence. The Wall Street Journal reports that Israel recently shared an intelligence report about an assassination plot involving the president. Those specific details not reported.
19: That's Fox's David Spahn. It's the final day of preliminary hearings for Tyler Robinson, the man accused of killing Charlie Kirk.
21: Charlie Kirk was assassinated here in Utah 10 months ago today. His alleged killer has still not even entered a plea. And yesterday in court, Judge Graf said that even after this week's 5-day preliminary hearing, he's not going to make a ruling on whether this goes to trial until at least September.
19: That's Fox's Matt Finn. 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
8: This report is live in the Air Supply Air Conditioning Traffic Center. Expect a higher level of service. Spotty slowdowns, 15 southbound from just past Lake Mead down to Sahara. 11 south, still a little bit slow approaching the Rainbow Curve. Injury accident in North Las Vegas, Martin Luther King and Alexander. Stalled semi-blocking a center lane, westbound Craig at Losi. Southeast crashes, Flamingo at Maryland Parkway and Sunset east of Eastern. I'm Mitch Kelly in the Air Supply Air Conditioning Traffic Center.
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9: From the Fox 5 First Alert Weather Center, I'm meteorologist Kendall Kim. Under bright sunny skies, above normal temperatures at or near 110 degrees in Las Vegas remain in the forecast Friday and Saturday, and then you'll start to notice some changes headed into the second half of your weekend. The increase of monsoonal moisture will bring a better chance of showers and thunderstorms looking ahead towards early next week, with a drop in temperatures down into the low 100s. From the Fox 5 First Alert Weather Center, I'm meteorologist Kendall Kim.
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1: I am absolutely encouraged. It was the right thing. I will say it's what I expected. I expected the Supreme Court to uphold the legality, essentially, of the 27 states that have laws protecting women's sports. I did not expect them to go so far as to say all states must adhere, essentially, to the intent of Title IX. And we have 23 states still that basically will refuse to protect women and girls in their sport categories. So we're not done. We won, but we're not done, is what I would say.
2: Jennifer Say, as you know, an executive, a former CEO of Levi's and a fantastic gymnast in her day, weighed in on the Supreme Court decision last week that said you have to protect women's sports. And if states decide that trans men can't participate in women's sports, that is okay. It stands. The problem is the other states that say it is okay. Riley Gaines knows that. Outkick contributor, host of the Riley Gaines Show, where she's a host there and author of a brand new book just a couple of weeks ago. It's a children's book called 1, 2, 3, We Are Free. Riley, what were your thoughts when that decision came down?
3: Man, of course I was excited. This was long awaited, at least speaking personally. But there's a part of me that also feels exhausted. You know, I recognize it as a win. We celebrate, of course, success, victory. But the fact that we even have to continue to have this conversation, nonetheless, be brought before the highest court in the land, the Supreme Court, where we have a sitting Supreme Court justice who just a few years ago said she couldn't tell you what a woman is because she doesn't.
2: Ketanji Brown.
3: Yeah, because she's not a biologist, which is the most absurd thing I've ever heard, because I'm not a veterinarian, but I know what a dog is, Brian. Right. Anyway, so there's a part of me that's exhausted. We recognize it now as progress, right? Indicating we are moving in the positive forward direction. But I think if you would have told us as a society collectively, even what, 5, maybe 10 years ago, that the Supreme Court ruled that women's sports, to have them, is not unconstitutional, you would kind of just sit there and be like, duh. Yeah. Duh, it's not unconstitutional. Kindergartners know that. So I'm excited, but I'm exhausted at the same time.
2: So when Title IX came out, one of the stories that I did a few times was how many men's sports would be eliminated because they couldn't match it with women's sports. You have a football team of 65 guys, 75. And then if you have to have just as many female athletes, what they were doing is cutting wrestling, cutting gymnastics, cutting whatever men's sport in order to get compliance. And if you didn't have football, it was relatively okay. That was once the hot issue. Now, all of a sudden, it's like, wait a second, will you stand up for yourself the way you stood up against the men? Will you stand up against the trans men the same way and just say this is not fair to women? But we couldn't get that pervasively anyway. People were afraid of looking intolerant.
3: You know, and it's been the sheer silence from either silence or deflection or refusal to engage, or oftentimes, as we even saw in the Supreme Court ruling, it was ultimately, I think it ended up, it's kind of confusing based on the breakdown, because it was 9-0 ruling that Title IX should be interpreted as biological sex, but 6-3 and

0: regard to the Equal Protection Clause of the 14th Amendment. And the three justices who voted against our rights to equal protection as women were all liberal women. And so it kind of proves the point that in our fight to equality, to use the buzzword that they love, in our fight to equality as women, the biggest obstacle that I think we as women face are liberal women.
1: Here's Jennifer Say, not a liberal woman, cut 52, on the other states.
2: Not only is it unfair that depending on your zip code, you might have to face unfairness, but as a matter of practicality, it doesn't work. If you're a really good athlete, you compete across state lines from a very young age. I was in my first national competition at 9. I competed in New Jersey, but I competed against states all over the country. So how is this going to work? If you're in a state like Tennessee that protects women's sports, but you have to go up against a team in California that could field a boy, it doesn't work. So it just doesn't work practically, and it's certainly not fair to the girls in the 23 states that don't have laws.
1: And you, same thing with swimming.
0: Yeah, certainly that's the case. I competed all over the country when I was, even prior to competing at the collegiate level. So what Jen said there is absolutely correct. And it's an important distinction to be made because, again, while we celebrate the win, it's really not, I don't think, as big as the headlines make it out to be, because it's kind of like a may, not must. This ruling says that states may protect women's sports, but you don't have to. You, it's not required or mandatory, shall we say. Again, it's just not unconstitutional if you do. So in the 27 states that have some sort of fairness in women's sports law, this is great. It's the win that we think it is. But in the other 23 states, which, you know, the ones, right, the usual bad actors, California, Washington, Oregon, Michigan, Maine, et cetera, this really means nothing at all for them. And so what do I think we're going to see? I think we're going to continue to see defiance from those elected leaders, with leaders certainly being in air quotes in those states. I think we're going to keep seeing people like Gavin Newsom or Governor Walz attempt. I think what they believe they're doing is giving President Trump a middle finger by openly defying his executive orders and federal law, that federal law being Title IX. But the reality is they're not giving a middle finger to President Trump at all. They're giving a middle finger to every little girl in their state. So I think there's no reason to believe we won't continue to see that.
1: I hate to say it, but you know the thing that could break those other states? An injury.
0: That's it.
1: So if an injury happens because some trans male feels like a woman and runs over on the soccer field some other athlete, and God forbid they get hurt, then people say, well, how do you feel about that?
0: Well, I honestly, Brian, I don't even think that would be enough to get the other side to recant from their voting record. I think what it's going to take is real enforcement mechanisms from the top, from the federal government. So what does that mean? It means the Department of Justice, maybe working in collaboration with the Department of Education, going after these institutions and holding them accountable through, you know, monetary means, holding them accountable, again, for violating the law, because that's what they're doing now.
1: Riley Gaines, our guest. So Riley, today on Capitol Hill, August Pfluger, the congressman from Texas, and his colleagues are demanding accountability from the commissioner of the WNBA for the multiple attacks against Caitlin Clark, a player, in his words, and I agree, transforming women's sports and inspiring a new generation of young girls to participate in sports. I'm putting the league on notice that if it keeps letting the violent targeting slide, they could find themselves facing the DOJ or EEOC crackdown for violating federal civil rights law. Do you feel as though this is something Congress should be involved with?
0: Yeah, you know, it's hard as a very principled conservative and someone who really truthfully, not just the talking point, but really does believe in limited government. But what I think that we have seen, or again, I'll speak personally, what I've seen for 2 years from Caitlin Clark is, I don't think it can be described as anything other than repeated targeted violence. The amount of cheap shots and hard fouls and physical play beyond what is considered normal basketball, eye pokes and hip checks and throat grabs, all targeting Caitlin Clark without the refs blowing their whistles. So, look, I think this is a worthwhile use of their time. And I don't think at this point we've heard a response from the commissioner, but I will be interested to see. I know they followed up this letter with a couple pretty key questions. I mean, as simple as what are you actually doing to protect your athletes? I'll be excited to see how the WNBA responds. Up until this point, certainly what we've seen in the past few years, I don't think there's a league or an organization more dedicated to self-imploding than the WNBA. So I can't imagine a response that will bode well.
1: As a soccer player, you always had to go into the towns, talk to the clubs, try to get them to come to the games with their parents. It's just what you do. if you're an emerging sport like lacrosse, two great sports, right? But they're not football. They're not basketball. So what you do is you go in there, you send your players in, you pay them a little bit more, they make appearances. I have never seen a Liberty player doing a CYO or any type of game. They don't even know who they are. This way, 1,000 people show up at Madison Square Garden, it doesn't matter because they don't put the time in. They still get paid and sustained by the NBA.
0: Yeah, no, that's right. We were just talking prior to this, too. We see it across the board, I think, certainly, and probably one of the most obvious examples of this being the WNBA and the NBA. But the WNBA doesn't necessarily have to worry about their marketing or their ratings or their franchise because they subsidize everything from the NBA. And it's the same thing we've seen with our U.S. Women's National Soccer Team and the U.S. Men's National Soccer Team. I just saw an article where I think the U.S. men's team, their earnings ended up being, I think, $12.8 million, if I can recall correctly. And they have to split that in some way, shape, or form with the U.S. women's national team. Doesn't make sense to me.
1: Because the revenue is not the same on the women's side.
0: No.
1: That was the problem. When they talked about equal pay, the problem is revenue. I can't go to a New York City. If I'm a waiter in New York City, I'm going to get paid more than a waiter in Kentucky, a small town in Kentucky. I don't deserve equal pay. Why? The prices are less. The tips are less. So I shouldn't be sharing. That's just the way it is. But we'll see how that goes. Lastly, on what you were talking about, Caitlin Clark, here's their coach. When she heard that the Congress is thinking about looking at the hard fouls on Caitlin Clark, cut 53, Stephanie White.
3: Concerning reports suggest that many of these attacks against Caitlin Clark may be racially motivated. What's your reaction to that?
4: Our team made a statement yesterday, so you can find that statement.
3: No, I understand that. I just mean as a coach, when you hear one of your players is being mentioned in a letter from members of Congress to the commissioner of the league, you know, how do you handle that?
4: Again, that's not something we can control. We're not affiliated with those groups, and we try to keep the main thing and focus on the things that we can control.
0: I mean, I just don't understand how hard it is to say, look, Caitlin Clark is our player and we stand with her. We want all players to be safe. I mean, it's really as simple as that. And again, I hate to keep comparing women's sports to men's sports, but think back to Harrison Butker, right, of the Chiefs. And when he was involved in the controversy, he spoke
1: kicker
0: at the commencement and he said, you know, he gave pro-life talking points, encouraging people to get married and have children and to grow in their faith. When the head coach of the Chiefs was asked about this, he defended his player. When other teammates were asked about this, they defended their teammate. Women just tend to be catty. I hate the reputation. I hate the stereotype, but they prove it to be true, as we saw here. I don't know why the coach can't say something as simple and PR trained as Caitlin Clark is our player. We want her to be safe, as with the rest of the
1: I just saw your 9-month-old daughter. I know how much children mean to you. You want a big family. Obviously, it's beautiful. Your book is now out. 1, 2, 3, We Are Free. Why did you think this is the right time, and what do you want the message to be?
0: Well, you did. My daughter's here in New York with me. She is the light of my life. When I think about her and the country that I want her to inherit, it is a more safe one. It's a more fair one. It's a more just one, more moral, more righteous, more opportunistic, more prosperous nation. The education system now is designed to tell kids all of America's flaws and the hardships that we've gone through. And certainly those are a part of America's history, but they leave out the American exceptionalism that I believe even still currently that we are living through and how it's only going to get better from here. That's what this book is. It's a little board book. So for young children, designed to teach them how to count to 10. As young as my daughter, the book is dedicated to our daughter. Her name's Margot. And so it was really special to be able to, on that dedication page, write this for her. Obviously, she can't read it yet on her own, but to be able to one day give it to her, hopefully she knows, you know, what her mom has fought for. It's her, quite frankly. She's everything I'm fighting for. So very exciting. You could find out more and get the book and a signed copy with myself. I know Dr. Ben Carson also had a book in this collection, and Kirk Cameron at 250 Riley250.com.
1: All right, Riley250.com. All right, go out and grab it. You're not going to be, especially this year of 250.
0: Yeah, come on.
1: People want to have a reason to understand they're exceptional and maybe push back against the schools that don't feel that way. Lastly, we've been covering over the last 3 days, even today, the whole Charlie Kirk trial and the assassin. He admitted to it three times. He's got a witness that says it, put it in text messages that said it, has a handwritten note underneath the keyboard that said it, his parents turned him in. But yet conspiracy theories that said Egypt was involved, Israel's involved, Netanyahu was involved, Erica Kirk had him killed, Erica's boyfriend had him killed, Andrew Colvin had him killed, Turning Point had him, all these things. And now all these podcasters and influencers have been running wild over the last year. Does it end from what we saw over the last 2 days?
0: You forgot the people in the maroon shirts, Brian. They were also involved. I think the faction of people who are chronically online, who believe these things or tout these talking points, there's nothing that you could present to them evidence-wise, like hard evidence. There's nothing you could present to them that would get them to say, you know, maybe I had this wrong. Maybe we should lay off Erica Kirk, Charlie's widow, the mother of his children. Maybe she wasn't actually involved. There's nothing at this point. So knowing that and kind of coming to terms with that myself, because I found myself over the past 10 months, I would say irrationally angry, but saying that, maybe it's rationally and justifiably angry at the people who tout these talking points. I don't think there's anything that you can say to them that will at this point get them to change their mind or to say, maybe I was wrong.
1: Well, the thing is, they're not unintelligent.
0: No, they're not.
1: Number two.
0: Which is even more concerning, though.
1: Right. So if just some crazy, like Alex Jones, is actually not unintelligent either, but the Sandy Hook were actors, he got sued for that, lost everything, and he should have. Number two, we never landed on the moon. That the president wasn't really shot at Butler. You know, we saw on the other side, we saw them try to lie to us and tell us the laptop wasn't real. So, well, I'm not saying you should believe everything at face value, and I understand why people are skeptical, but I think there's a point between skeptical and responsible.
0: Totally.
1: And we're at that point because we're about to start another election season.
0: Totally.
1: And then it's going to be Republican against Republican, Democrat against Democrat. And then you got to wonder, well, what, you know, what is real? What is not real?
0: When it comes to the pretrial, I want it to be known, like, I had questions of my own that I wrestled with as well. Not any of the necessarily crazy conspiratorial, but did Tyler Robinson act alone? What other institutions ultimately contributed to the woke mind virus that I certainly believe that he had contracted? Is it Reddit? Is it schooling? Is it public education? I want all of those places to be investigated and held accountable to the fullest extent of the law. So to act like those of us who, again, at this point, allege, and I certainly believe in our justice system, innocent until proven guilty. But for those of us who do believe that Tyler Robinson pulled the trigger, that doesn't mean that we're not seeking truth and justice like the other side. They think they're the only ones who want those things. I promise you, Charlie Kirk's bride wants truth and justice for Charlie.
1: She had nothing to do with it, and to torture her in this way.
0: I've seen her behind the scenes. And let me tell you, Brian, while she is so strong, and I think she's doing an incredible job leading Turning Point, which is exactly what Charlie wanted, it's heartbreaking behind the scenes.
1: Especially because she knows a lot
0: of these people.
1: Because she knows them.
0: Yeah.
1: Riley Gaines, congratulations. Go pick up her book. You're not going to regret it. Listen to her show, The Riley Gaines Show on OutKick. And the name of the book is 123 We Are Free. And you can get it at
0: Riley250.com.
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10: 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Some delays now on the eastbound Southern Beltway. One area approaching South Decatur, a second area to take the 15 North ramp, and the third area approaching some debris around Eastern on 215 East. Still struggles on 15 southbound, Charleston to Sahara, and 11 southbound from Lake Mead to Jones. It's Mitch Kelly from the Air Supply Air Conditioning Traffic Center.
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11: From the Fox 5 First Solar Weather Center, I'm meteorologist Kendall Kim. Forecast high temperatures in Las Vegas at or near 110 degrees through Saturday. Then monsoonal moisture brings on a chance of showers, thunderstorms, and cooler temperatures next week. From the Fox 5 First Solar Weather Center, I'm meteorologist Kendall Kim.
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17: I think it's a good thing because I like the Americans. I think they are kind of hilarious as well. They are funny. So I like the way they are. So I think it's just good. And it's been, honestly, on every single thing with the World Cup so far here has been amazing. From games to the stadiums to everything has been amazing. Training ground or where we train has been amazing. So I'm super happy and it's been impressive.
1: This is the World Cup has been. It's so rare. It's so rare to have an event where you go, well, that was unbelievable. Every event, every venue, unbelievable. Transportation, really good. Communication, really good. The games, unbelievably great. That was Erling Haaland of Norway. He's the 6'4", I think 210, 220 pound, maybe 230 pound forward with unbelievable flexibility and athleticism. He, they point out, is the issue with America. They said if he grew up in America, he'd be a tight end in football. They say in America, in Norway, they said, you're going to be my center forward. That's the difference. I don't think it's going to happen too much longer. Just like they said boxers, they said forwards in basketball used to be boxers. I understand things will change. I think it'll change, but this guy is an unbelievable person too. Go Norway.
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1: An update on a terror plot. I'm Lisa Brady, Fox News.
2: Political discourse has many places in our society. Political violence has none.
1: U.S. Attorney Dominic Gerace just detailing the terrorism and conspiracy charges against 8 men from several states indicted in a suspected plot to attack a White House event last month. They're accused of acquiring guns, buying a 3D printer to make drones, and training together in combat tactics. Gerace says they weren't just airing grievances from behind a keyboard.
2: Rather, they took action to carry out a plot to attack the UFC Freedom 250 event and to murder federal officials at the highest levels of our government.
1: A case broken open in part by a call from a concerned family member. Mediators return in a renewed push for talks between the U.S. and Iran.
3: Qatar negotiators are on the ground in Iran with support of the U.S. The immediate goal is de-escalation. Now, the president just posted to Truth Social that Iran asked to continue the talks. The U.S. agreed, but states that in no uncertain terms, the ceasefire is over.
1: Fox's Mike Tobin in Tel Aviv. There have been no new attacks or counterattacks after 2 nights of U.S. strikes and Iran retaliation. President Trump also posting he will not sign a housing bill in protest over the Senate's failure to pass the Save America Act.
4: But the president says Save America, which would require proof of citizenship in order to register to vote, is popular, and its, quote, non-passage is crazy. He says Senate Republicans should terminate the filibuster to get this done, warning that Democrats will nuke the 60-vote threshold rule for legislation they want when they're in the majority. The housing bill does a number of things, including streamlining environmental reviews, lifts rules on modular homes, and provides incentives through grants to build more housing.
1: Fox's Jessica Rosenthal. That bill won overwhelming bipartisan support. It can take effect tonight without the president's signature at the end of a 10-day window. 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
10: 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Expect a higher level of service. Still some delays on 11 South as you head around the Rainbow Curve and lose the HOV lanes for work down to South Rancho. Bit of a bottleneck still, 15 southbound Charleston to Sahara, and a long line waiting to go from the eastbound Southern Beltway to 15 North. North Las Vegas injury accident, northbound Martin Luther King and Alexander. Lake Mead still blocked in both directions west of MLK for paving work through the weekend. Mitch Kelly from the Air Supply Air Conditioning Traffic Center.
11: From the Fox 5 First Alert Weather Center, I'm meteorologist Kendall Kim. Forecast high temperatures in Las Vegas at or near 110 degrees through Saturday. Then monsoonal moisture brings on a chance of showers, thunderstorms, and cooler temperatures next week. From the Fox 5 First Alert Weather Center, I'm meteorologist Kendall Kim.
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8: All right, let's do it. 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
9: Yep.
8: Oh, ready to have fun today.
9: I can't believe it's Friday, but I'm glad it's Friday.
8: Oh, yeah.
9: Mm-hmm.
8: Here we go.
9: Yep.
8: All right, let's start here. Marco Rubio speaking, David.
10: Yes. Well, Secretary of State Marco Rubio announced that a child sex offender shielded by Tim Walz has been deported after all.
8: Shielded by Tim Walz.
10: This kind of came out of nowhere this morning, but I'm glad it happened.
8: Oh, yeah. Here he is.
11: Just weeks ago, a convicted sex offender and a foreign national was shielded from deportation by the governor of Minnesota. Laotian national Tu Li Vang was convicted of repeatedly sexually abusing a 10-year-old girl in the state of Minnesota. He even tried to pay his victim for her silence, and he called his heinous crimes a minor thing. Just days before this foreign sex offender was scheduled to be deported, Tim Walz, the governor, issued him a pardon, setting him free to once again endanger the children of America. Well, this week I revoked his legal status in the United States, and as a result, federal agents took him into custody, and as of today, he has been removed from the United States. Because of our action, this foreign criminal will never pose a threat to any American ever again. Americans must never be forced by their elected leaders to live alongside foreign sex criminals who have no right to begin with to reside in our country. This administration will always stand with the American people and defend them from violent criminals.
8: Common sense.
10: Yeah. It is wild to me, because that's not the first time. I think something similar happened in Michigan, too, where it's one of those, like, anything to get around Trump.
8: Yes.
10: Kind of efforts by Democrats.
8: Mm-hmm.
10: And I'll just sort of channel Jamie Markley here. You can't tell me that people who watch the Today Show would not be interested in that story.
8: You're absolutely right.
10: And
8: they would be.
10: And like when this broke that the Pardons Board was going to do this in order to try to shield him from deportation, you cannot tell me credibly that people wouldn't be like, they did what now?
8: Exactly.
10: Really? A guy who raped a 10-year-old repeatedly and then offered her $100 for her silence and then also later said, well, it's not uncommon where I come from, to marry a 12-year-old.
8: Yes.
9: Well, go back.
10: Right.
9: Yeah, go back.
8: No, I think about different women that you might know that either would watch that or a Good Morning America, whatever it is. CBS this morning, was there five people to watch that? Whatever. And a lot of the women that watch it, I would say guys too, don't need to just single out women. But those shows are more tailored for a female audience.
10: Mm-hmm.
8: And they're so swayed just by what they trust as far as media, because they've trusted it for years and years and years. And then you would try to tell a person like this, hey, do you know about this story? And they would have no idea it ever happened. Well, who reported on that? And if you say Fox News, then they're completely shut off to you.
9: Absolutely.
8: And think it's all lies.
9: Yep.
8: Because they've been brainwashed for years and years and years. And yes, they would absolutely want to know that, and they would believe it if it came from, you know, Strahan on Good Morning America, or whoever on the Today Show.
10: A child sex offender.
8: Yes,
10: been
8: of course.
10: Set free by Governor Tim Walz.
8: Yeah. And then they would believe it.
10: Yeah.
8: You know, but if it's, you know, Hemmer and Perino on Fox, they're not going to believe that.
4: The sound of Marco Rubio's voice scares the view.
8: Maybe they'll have Rubio on at some point. They had J.D. Vance on. You never know.
10: Yeah, that's true.
8: No, but that's a great point, David. You know, the whole thing with the Democratic Party and media that tries to cover for them, it's sort of coming unglued right now. We've seen it with Graham Plattner in Maine. And, you know, people finally find out, you know, the whole truth because it was a liberal woman that is making the accusation that he raped her, and his poll numbers are down. That's the only reason people even know about it. And now you have, you know, Democrats in Maine saying, well, we know how to take care of a problem like this. You just need to trust us.
10: Yeah.
8: Did you hear this woman that was on with Lawrence O'Donnell?
10: Oh, I saw the caption on it. I know she was very, very ticked off that people are, well, noticing that that state party is incompetent.
8: Yes. This is Shelley Pingree, Maine Democrat, with Lawrence O'Donnell. Roll it.
5: Not even, you know, there's no guarantee that I would get to vote on who gets to, you know, go to the convention and nominate. So it's a very open process and anybody could participate.
8: Right.
5: And most people are sort of baffled by it because they've never bothered to pay any attention. And it's the people who've been working in the trenches for the years and years who have kept these Democratic parties in little states like ours going. And people should have some appreciation and respect for that.
8: Okay, so her whole deal is, the Democrats in Maine, the one that, you know, take all the time to spend their days in politics, you got to trust them because we do the work. And how dare you second guess us?
6: Yeah, it's all up now to these anonymous people who are never praised, never thanked publicly, never focused on by the news media, who are going to have to salvage a Senate election in the most important Senate election season possibly of our lifetimes. And these people Graham Plattner tonight was referring to as party apparatchiks. What was your reaction to him using that phrase?
5: Can I just be clear? That's not even a Maine word. Like, nobody even says that stuff, you know? It's like...
6: Well, he did have someone fly up from New York to help him write this thing, and that is a New York word. That is the kind of language that you could get from here.
5: Well, my number one...
8: By the way, that Graham Plattner 11-minute video, if he had someone help him write that, they should be fired.
10: Yeah.
8: Because it was awful. All the way through, but anyway, go ahead.
5: Well, my number one request is, could everybody just leave us alone in Maine? Could everybody just, you know, high-paid consultants, all the people who want to make money off of us, who want to treat us like a petri dish, just stay away and stop writing all your dumbass columns on the internet and telling us what we should be doing. And don't call me anymore. I don't want to hear your ideas about, you know, why we're not doing it well enough. And, you know, that's just not how we do it here. And Devin made a really good point. We're independent. We don't like to be told what to do. And we're not stupid. We can figure this stuff out. And people in
8: Maine... Uh-oh, what, Scott?
4: Sure you are. You nominated Graham Plattner. What's wrong with you? I mean, you are stupid, yes.
8: Okay, go ahead.
5: People in Maine have great integrity, incredible common sense. They're not ideologues. They want this to work. They want something to happen, and they hate what's going on in this country. People, you know, they're so distressed when I talk to them every day in the grocery store, you know, everywhere I encounter people. I just came from an event tonight, and they just want to fix this stuff, and they want to take power back again, and they want to be in control, and they want us to have the power to fight back.
8: What is she talking about?
10: You want to give power to the people by ignoring the 175,000 record-breaking number of people who voted for Graham Plattner?
4: Yes. Exactly.
8: Well, that was before they knew he got all rapey, see?
10: Right. Okay.
8: But he denies it ever happened.
10: Yes.
4: And he was fully vetted by Captain Throatburn, and we learned yesterday.
8: Yes. That's right. Well, he paid someone to vet him.
4: Mm-hmm. Yeah.
8: Throatburn didn't vet him. It was the paid person that vetted him.
4: And Throatburn got the results, I guess.
8: Right. Exactly.
4: That guy.
8: Yeah.
4: Maybe they should run him. be the first. Glass ceiling would be broken. First guy with throat burn to be elected senator.
8: Well, more on that in a second.
4: Okay.
8: I don't know if you guys have read any of this, because a lot of attention, of course, has been paid to Maine. But some political writers are saying Democrats' real problem is in Texas.
10: Yeah.
8: Because of what's going on there. Because you got Jasmine Crockett crying racism all over the place.
10: Yes.
8: With James Tallarico and how she was done dirty, basically, by the Democratic Party in Texas. Mm-hmm. Right? Now,
4: I guess
8: Jolanda Jones, black woman, is saying, hey, as far as you Democrats in Texas, you better start showing us the money. And Tallarico, you better show us the money or we're not going to vote. Because inspiration doesn't get us to vote. She's talking about black people. But money does. I don't know. Make sense of this. This goes for like maybe a minute or two, but here we go.
7: Do I think that Tallarico's refusal thus far to engage black electeds and the black infrastructure has put him at a disadvantage? Absolutely, because there's not a lot of time to try to rally us. But we actually had a meeting today, mm-hmm. Roland, early today, where black people, black thought leaders, elected officials from Dallas and Houston met, and we are getting together and we're going to stand together, and hopefully Tallarico and the Texas Democratic Party will see that and they will listen to us, because Tallarico has given out money to white GOTV organizations and white infrastructure and Hispanic infrastructure, but he's not giving it to black infrastructure. And so either they'll listen or they won't. Again, even though I knew I could lose votes, I did it anyway. Because sometimes in life, you got to pick a side. And I need to know if the Texas Democratic Party is going to mm-hmm. pick our side. I did speak with Kendall.
8: Okay, so the way I understand it so far.
4: Holy cow.
8: Is Tallarico spending money, white infrastructure, Hispanic infrastructure, mm-hmm. not black infrastructure.
10: Well, if she's talking about
4: 877 cash for blacks.
10: If you're talking about like campaign infrastructure, which that's how I took it, it's because, well, the black Democrat Party side isn't picking up the phone when Tallarico calls.
4: Right.
10: That's hilarious.
4: Yeah.
8: Oh, it goes on, dude.
7: The chair of the Texas Democratic Party, and he told me he would be meeting with me again. Meetings do nothing if we don't have action into it. But I have already told them, Roland, they need to pay for black infrastructure. They need to pay for media with you. And not just CNN, you
8: Roland
7: know,
8: Martin.
7: And other people like you. I've told them that we have people like using hit strategies with Terrence Woodbury, who no one polls black people better than him. We don't want no white pollsters. They don't know how to poll us. And I, for the most part, I've told them it takes money to get the vote out, right? Inspiration doesn't get the vote out. Yeah. So Tallarico needs to pay for us to get our voters out. Only okay. then does Tallarico have a chance to win. If he continues to do what he has been doing, I believe Tallarico is going to lose.
8: Show us yeah. the money!
10: Tallarico is going to lose. And I thought maybe it would be kind of close, but the bitterness from the black activists within the Democrat Party is something that I don't think a lot of people took it seriously after the primary. Mm. I thought it would be bad. It's way worse than I thought it would be. The amount
8: well,
10: of
8: we
10: resentment.
8: Can get back more into that later. I got to get to the other vocal fry thing that you had, because Scott wants to hear it.
4: We got another one?
10: Okay, so another big-time socialist political advisor is a guy named Morris Katz. He helped Zoran Mamdani win in New York City. Was also involved in the Plattner campaign.
8: Okay.
10: And along with Daniel Marav, who talks like this. And guess what? This guy has an insane vocal fry, too.
8: Roll it.
12: How did you go about vetting Graham Plattner, and how do you vet the candidates that you pick, given that they're newcomers?
13: I mean, we have a formal vetting process the candidates go through. You know, no vetting process. You don't always catch everything, but we take the vet seriously. I think it's incoherent to believe that, you know, how many think pieces have been written about how do we win back angry young men, and we have someone who was one of them and who made it out the other side, who's uniquely equipped to bring
8: Scott.
13: Them back into our fold. And the idea that we should dismiss them, or that's disqualifying, I think, is, you know, that doesn't quite make sense with the way we talk about who we want to be as a party and how we want to expand our coalition.
4: I'm dumbfounded.
8: I was going to say you look
4: dumbfounded. Does anybody speak normal? Anybody.
10: If your political consultant talks like that, show them the door.
4: Yeah. You're going to lose. You'll get the vocal fry vote. It's a very small
8: vocal fry infrastructure needs more money.
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4: One, two, three, four, five.
5: All right, number five, interesting turn of events in Pennsylvania. Republican Senator Dave McCormick is teaming up with Democrat Senator John Fetterman with a joint fundraising effort aimed at protecting Fetterman from the leftists who want to kick him out of the party because he doesn't hate the Jews. Number four, the Laotian child rapist that Governor Tim Walz and the Minnesota Board of Pardons granted clemency to just before he was about to be deported has, well, been deported anyway. Secretary of State Marco Rubio facilitated the deportation process, and so that guy is gone for good. Said, yeah, I revoked his legal status. That's it. Number three, a Minneapolis daycare owner has pleaded guilty to fraud charges. Fahima Muhammad ran Future Leaders Early Learning, and the fraud scheme involved more than $4.5 million. She shut it down in February and tried to flee the country. They caught her, though, before she could leave. Number two, the judge.
6: By the way, just so you know, Nick Shirley posted the video of when he visited that place.
5: Yeah.
6: It is hilarious. We'll have that just a bit.
5: Yeah.
6: It's just so funny, man. Anyway, go ahead.
5: Number two, the judge overseeing the proceedings of the Charlie Kirk assassination trial says that he will not be making a decision about moving forward with a murder trial until at least September. Now, that this is fairly common in Utah. It takes a long time because this what's been happening this week is basically like a grand jury proceeding where you present evidence and then you have to sign off on whether or not you're going to formally charge and bring these charges to a trial. So the arraignment won't happen until the judge makes the determination, and that usually does take some time. And then number one, President Trump says the Islamic Republic of Iran has asked to continue talks. We have agreed to do so, but the United States has made it clear in no uncertain terms that the ceasefire is over. Thank you for your attention to this matter, President Donald J. Trump.
6: And there you go. Saw this. You know, you get on an airplane, you're paying for a window seat. Sometimes you got to pay more for that.
7: Yep.
6: You know. Well, you do. You expect to sit at a window seat.
7: Yeah, if I pay more, yes.
6: Some passengers are suing United and Delta because they were charged up to $170 extra for so-called window seats, and they had to sit next to a blank wall.
7: Oh.
6: United argued that a window seat simply means a seat next to the side of the aircraft.
7: Oh, come on.
6: And that doesn't guarantee a window.
7: Oh, for crying out loud. What do you... That's their defense?
6: Yes.
7: Sit down.
6: Federal judge, however, just recently allowed the lawsuit to move forward. Aircraft design and cabin layouts mean some rows can't have windows. It says several airlines, including United, Delta, Alaska, JetBlue, and others, have some of these seats. But since the lawsuit, United has updated its website to warn customers when a seat doesn't actually come with a view.
7: Well, that's a good
6: idea. Well, that's the way it should have been.
7: Yes, of course.
6: A window seat, what does it say? Window.
5: Yes, not wall.
6: Exactly. This is the Markley, Van Camp, and Robbins Show.
7: I specifically wanted a wall seat.
6: And now I got a window.
7: I hate it.
6: Yes. All right, David, biggest story today?
5: Biggest story today. There's kind of a lot of big stories. I suppose, yeah, the biggest one is that President Trump announcing, that the ceasefire is over. We can keep talking, but no, we're going to keep making things go boom in Iran because you people can't be trusted.
6: They're cuckoo. What he said.
5: That's what he's going to call them. Yes, they're cuckoo.
8: Well, yeah. Something wrong with them. They're cuckoo.
6: One of the best lines of the week, actually.
5: It's a pretty good one.
6: Yeah. We got to get the audio of another Graham Plattner supporter that's a bit odd. Also, okay. David, I can't wait to hear the strange video about consent and around a What's Your Story. All coming up right here.
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11: News. I'm CJ Papa. The U.S. military did not strike Iran overnight, ending two straight days of targeting spots inside the Islamic Republic after the IRGC hit three ships in the Strait of Hormuz.
12: The president just posted to Truth Social that Iran asked to continue the talks. The U.S. agreed, but states that in no uncertain terms, the ceasefire is over. This follows information relayed yesterday by our Aisha Hosni that talks were still happening behind the scenes.
11: Fox's Mike Tobin in Tel Aviv. The Department of Justice updating the indictments and the White House terror plot.
13: They took action to carry out a plot to attack the UFC Freedom 250 event and to murder federal officials at the highest levels of our government.
11: U.S. Attorney Dominic Gerace speaking earlier in Columbus, Ohio. 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
3: The Markley, Van Camp, and Robbins Show. Jamie Markley, David Van Camp, Scott Robbins. Okay, so in Maine, they're trying to figure out who's going to replace Graham Plattner. That's still a big political story. Mm-hmm. And David, you have audio of a Plattner supporter?
5: Yeah, Troy Jackson is one of the Democrats who wants to run now for Senate in Maine to replace Graham Plattner. But he stood by Plattner in a big way through all the controversies, basically until, well, couldn't anymore. Katie Turr on MS Now. This was uncharacteristically brutal from what I would consider to be friendly fire here.
3: Okay, roll it.
20: Well, let me ask you about Plattner. You supported him. You bragged about being one of the first supporters of him. Why did you stick with him for so long? Why did you stick with him after the Nazi tattoo? Why did you stick with him after the New York Times article and the aggressive women stuff? Stick with him after the Reddit posts that were... arguably racist and sexist. I know he denies the sexual misconduct allegations, but why did you stay with him for so long?
21: Well, the Nazi tattoo and the Reddit posts, I mean, you know, I didn't know. I mean, I haven't even ever been on Reddit, but, you know, when people talked about those things, and then he turned around and said, you know, that these were times whenever they were dark for him and, you know, he'd grown and all this stuff. I mean, they were, you know, a different time period for him. And I understood, you know, that people can change.
3: No.
5: I love that some of those posts were, they keep saying, well, he was an angry young man. Some of those posts, he was 36.
3: I know.
5: Like,
3: I know.
5: Give me a freaking break, man.
3: And this is the guy that calls himself the truck driving progressive?
5: Yeah.
3: Okay. They're really trying hard to brand themselves working class, aren't they?
5: They really are.
3: I got a beard, see, and I drive a truck. Yes, you can trust me, I'm working class. Because that's all it takes, apparently.
7: They don't know anyone like that.
3: Doesn't,
7: I mean, they
3: seem,
7: don't
3: like
7: know
3: it.
7: They don't. I mean, look at the balls and the pick six.
5: Did you know that the vocal fry guy, the Maraff dude, you know, he's the grandson of the guy who founded Toys R Us?
3: No way.
5: Yeah.
3: Money corrupts, man. You gotta be careful.
7: That's a weird thing.
5: It's just a Snapple fact.
7: So he's never actually paid for anything his entire life, probably.
5: Oh, no.
3: No.
7: Nepo baby.
3: No. By the way, I saw one of the worst pieces that I've read in a while, and that's saying something, out of the Washington Post from Monica Hess, and it was titled, What We Really Learned from Graham Plattner's Dropout Video.
7: Oh, come on.
3: I'm like, okay, I just want to get, you know, inside the mind of someone that's going to say, here's what we learned from this. And you go through, you know, part of the piece where it, like, excuses everything. I couldn't believe it. It's like, well, after two former girlfriends accused him of sexual misconduct. Mm-hmm. Misconduct? Woman just said, yeah, he raped me.
7: Right.
3: I guess you can say that's misconduct.
7: We talk about soft pedaling it, though. Holy cow.
3: Oh, exactly.
7: Very soft words to describe a violent act. Yes.
3: Yes. And it goes through this whole thing of, you know, some questionable posts on social media. Mm-hmm. Questionable? Yeah. It's not questionable. The guy is not a good guy.
5: Well,
3: and you knew all these things.
5: Fantasizing about raping a home intruder, not in a gay way, though, is a way
3: right.
5: to show dominance. Yeah, okay.
3: There was a tattoo that looked an awful lot like a Nazi symbol. He swore he had no idea. He'd gotten the tattoo years ago as a young Marine, and nobody ever mentioned the affiliation.
7: Mm. Just thought it looked cool?
3: Yeah.
7: Come on.
3: But in the end, what they've learned from the video is that, you know, sometimes you really see somebody either you think is really good, but maybe they're not so good after all. Oh, my gosh. And then, of course, there has to be the oyster reference. Maybe large forces are working against you personally, because that's what he said in the video. It's these forces. They are trying to stop our movement, that sort of thing, because he's the victim. But maybe you also start to realize that not all oysters have pearls.
6: That's what you learned from the video?
5: Oh, that sucks.

0: See what I'm saying?
1: Not all oysters have... Golly, and, she was listening to REM when she wrote that, wasn't she?
0: And even the ones that do might be messy enough that they no longer feel worth it.
1: What?
2: Oh, boy. Yeah. I don't know if I get that one or not.
1: Yeah, that one really fell apart there.
0: That's an award-winning writer and journalist. Not even joking.
2: Well, these awards, you know, we've talked about them before.
0: I know. Mm-hmm. Yes. Okay. So as far as the story you just had with one of the five stories we're watching today, David,
1: mm-hmm.
0: The Minnesota daycare owner
1: yeah.
0: that had pled guilty to fraud charges, Fahima Muhammad, the Future Leaders Early Learning.
2: They got wild names for these places, don't
0: of course.
2: They do. I mean, I think...
0: So when this happened, Nick Shirley posted the video yeah. when he went to the place, you know, from the lady that just, you know, finally admitted guilt. And it was hilarious to me.
3: Here at Future Leaders Early Learning Center, this building received over $3 million. Hello, how are you? I would like to see if I could bring little Joey, my son, little Joey here. Is there a paperwork? Or can I check out the daycare?
0: There is the, no.
3: No, why can't I check out the daycare?
4: Martin's not here.
3: Okay, but if I can't get paperwork or anything to submit my son, little Joey, to come in here to daycare.
0: Just
3: really
0: point,
3: like
0: sir.
3: To put Joey in this daycare. We've heard great things.
4: Business card?
3: No, I would like your business card, actually.
0: No, not gonna get that.
4: Talk to you later.
3: Okay, can I speak with somebody?
0: No.
3: Where are the children at? Are the children here today?
4: No.
3: No children?
4: Yes.
3: Why are there no children?
4: Two at Mexico.
0: Oh, they're coming at 2 o'clock.
3: Will my son, little Joey, have friends to play with here?
4: No.
3: No.
0: No?
3: No. No friends for little Joey?
4: Yes. Sorry.
3: Ah, dang it. Well, have a great rest of your day. So, little Joey would not be accepted to that daycare.
2: Joey's still homeless.
3: Joey's still looking for daycare.
0: The camera guy. Joey's still homeless.
1: No, that should be a t-shirt he should sell. No friends for little Joey.
0: No kidding.
2: Wow.
0: All right, it's that time. We do it a couple of times a day. Go around the table. It may not be the biggest story out there, but it caught your attention. David, today, what's your story?
1: The quick backstory as to how I came across this is this. I got a friend of mine. His daughter's going to high school, so he and his wife and the daughter sat down and they had, you know, the talk.
0: Ooh.
1: Like, okay, here, birds and the bees and a bunch of other stuff. And also about, because of the times in which we live, they were talking about how people might take advantage of her at a party. Don't leave a drink unattended. Don't mm-hmm. get drunk. All that stuff.
0: Right.
1: Just basic safety stuff. And the wife had found this video and thought, like, it was a perfect way to explain the idea of consent to a teenager, and she's not alone because apparently this is kind of a popular thing. I got it from the Thames Valley Police in the UK, and they put out this video about consent by comparing intimate time to a cup of tea.
0: Oh, I'm intrigued.
2: Yeah, me too. Now I am.
0: All right, roll it.
5: You say, hey, would you like a cup of tea? And they go, oh my God, I would love a cup of tea. Thank you. Then you know they want a cup of tea. If you say, hey, would you like a cup of tea? And they're like, you know, I'm not really sure. Then you can make them a cup of tea, or not. But be aware that they might not drink it. And if they don't drink it, then, and this is the important bit, don't make them drink it. Just because you made it doesn't mean you're entitled to watch them drink it.
0: What? Okay, let's just pause for a second.
1: It's tortured All right. metaphor is what that
2: no
1: is.
2: No kidding.
0: Okay, could we just start with you thinking about going in for a kiss?
1: Mm-hmm. Mm-hmm.
0: Does that mean you've already made the tea?
1: I'm not sure. Maybe that's putting the kettle on.
0: Okay.
1: I don't know, but all I know is that my buddy had to leave the room because he was about to start laughing. Because it's also animated, so you've got like stick figures of this guy like forcing another stick figure to drink tea.
0: Like, okay. All right. Go ahead. Let's see where it goes.
5: And if they say, no thank you,
0: right,
5: then don't make them tea. They might say, yes, please, that's kind of you. And then when the tea arrives, they actually don't want the tea at all. Sure, that's kind of annoying, as you've gone to all the effort of making the tea.
0: Okay, that seems like... So if you're going in for a kiss, and they turn their head to kiss you, and just as you're about to touch lips, they're like, no, I don't think so.
1: But I got the sugar cubes. Come on.
0: Right. I just took a mint. What is it? All right, go ahead.
5: Sure, that's kind of annoying, as you've gone to all the effort of making the tea, but they remain under no obligation to drink the tea.
0: Got it.
5: And you are still not entitled to watch them drink it. And if they are unconscious, don't make them tea. Unconscious people don't want tea. Okay, maybe
0: I didn't know that. When I was younger, wasted buddies would, you know, crash at my place. I was always making them food, making them drinks.
1: Making them tea.
0: They're passed out. I'm like, hey, wake up, I got something. Of course not. This is so stupid.
5: Okay, maybe they were conscious when you asked them if they wanted tea, and they said yes. But in the time it took you to boil the kettle or brew the tea and add the milk, they are now unconscious. You should just put the tea down. If someone said yes to tea, started drinking it, and then passed out before they'd finished it, don't keep on pouring it down their throat.
0: Oh my gosh.
1: Yeah, it's this stick figure that's just pouring a bunch of tea down a passed out stick figure's face. Like, he took a very serious and important conversation and just made it a comedy act. I don't know how you did that, but man.
0: And what a poor comparison.
1: It's a terrible
0: just
1: comparison.
0: Terrible. And you're getting paid a lot of money, I'm sure, to do this.
1: What if it's decaf tea?
2: Yeah.
1: What if it's chamomile? It's soothing.
2: I mean, I know parents, you know, you got small kids, you use code words. You know, but not tea.
0: Well, no, not tea.
1: I don't know, man. In my household, it might be, hey, you want a cup of tea?
0: My gosh, man.
2: I'm never going to. I hope you never ask me that, David.
0: Well, and if it's the UK, don't even bring up cold tea, like iced tea.
2: Yeah.
0: Oh, that's dreadful to people from the UK.
1: Yes.
0: 100%. All right. Yeah. Well, thanks for that, David.
2: No kidding.
0: All right. What do you got, Scotty, for your story?
2: Carolina Hurricanes. They're the big NHL champions, you know. Well, they finally got their cup. And the owner, Tom Dundon, decided he would put his name on it, his wife's name on it, and all his kids' names on it.
0: What?
2: You only get so many lines. You got to put the coaches. You got to put the players on there, right?
0: Yes.
2: And sometimes guys have put their wife's name on it, or perhaps one of their children. This guy's got like five kids. He's putting them all on there. And, of course, some of the fans are upset because of the Donald J. Trump Stanley Cup, which now has been renamed, of course. It's forever now with all this engraving on it, and hockey fans are upset. And
0: okay.
2: Anyway, I just thought it was a funny story because the guy has got like six kids, and they're putting all their names on there.
0: Yeah, that's pretty fun.
2: Hey, I own the team, man. I'll do what I want.
0: Okay. For my story, this is California, San Mateo. Police there say two teens were riding in a Waymo self-driving vehicle. Okay, probably safe. But they were drinking booze.
2: Uh-oh.
0: And firing water beads from a toy gun at people outside the car.
1: Uh-oh.
0: Boop, boop. Little water gun action.
2: Wow.
0: Yeah. The Waymo's onboard cameras detected the behavior. You know what the vehicle did then? I think it just shut down, right? It pulled into a shopping center parking lot while notifying the company's support team. Soon after, police called to the scene, and officers surrounded the vehicle and detained both teens.
1: Dang.
0: Just like that. They're like, we're in a Waymo. What's going to happen?
2: Right.
0: Waymo does say, yeah, we have interior cameras, and in urgent situations, employees can access live video during a ride, which might drive you straight to the cops. And that's what happened to the teens. So I thought,
2: does the Waymo pull over when the cop's behind him?
0: That's a good question. I suppose it would have to. It would have to have something like embedded in it, which, good for them. We got a plant thief that we got to try to solve for Nimrod's in the News coming up in just a few. And a news update coming up next.
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12: New research published in Nature Medicine may help explain why some people develop Alzheimer's disease but never develop dementia. Scientists found that the brain's immune cells, called microglia, may help protect against the harmful effects of amyloid plaques and tau proteins. The findings add to growing evidence that sleep plays a vital role in brain health. During deep sleep, the brain activates its natural cleaning system, helping remove waste, including amyloid protein. Some studies suggest that sleeping on your side may support this process. Now for a golden drop of wisdom, olive oil isn't just flavorable, it's heart smart. Rich in antioxidants and healthy fats, it helps reduce inflammation, supports brain health, and according to New England Journal of Medicine, may slash your heart disease risk by 30%. Keep listening, because your health matters. I'm Jana Derulis for the Worldwide News Network.
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0: 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But some people don't want needles, and understandably so. And sometimes with the needles come pretty intense side effects, and a lot of people want to stay away from those too. If you're in that boat and have been saying, man, I wish there was just another

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0: News update, David Van Camp.
1: Well, there was an accidental airing of a piece of evidence during the Tyler Robinson preliminary hearing yesterday. It was on the air for about 3.5 seconds. It was the Tyler Robinson note to Lance Twiggs. Well, the accidental broadcast violated a court order. So the judge has said, all right, all media recordings of exhibits are banned today.
0: Oh.
1: And, yeah, I mean, the judge can do that. I mean, the judges always tell people in the media, hey, I can take away your camera at any time. You better follow the rules.
2: Open it up to some sort of weird mistrial or something.
3: That's the first thing I thought.
1: No,
2: stupid
1: it won't.
2: Thing like that.
1: No.
2: Yeah.
3: It's not that sort of thing.
2: Right.
3: Still. So if that came out yesterday and people recorded it, can they still play it?
1: No. Not supposed
3: to. So we couldn't play it on the show?
1: Yeah.
3: What's the worst thing that could happen?
1: Well, we can.
3: Right. You got to risk it for the biscuit, right?
2: You have it?
3: I don't know if David got that yesterday or not.
1: I suppose we could. I mean, but I don't know.
2: No,
1: what
2: let's
1: the value
2: not. You suppose we could. Let's, you know.
3: What?
1: Well, no, we're not the ones who violated the court order. If it's in the public space, it's in the public space.
3: There you go, buddy.
2: All right.
3: Next hour. Whew.
4: When the going gets tough.
5: Damn it, this is too hard.
4: The dumb get dumber.
3: That's what I'm saying.
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5: I love the poorly educated.
3: All right. Nimrods in the News. We go to Kansas. Antique Mall. And they're hoping someone recognizes this woman caught on surveillance video digging up decorative plants and driving away with them. She pulls up in a nice car, gets out of the car, and they don't think it's the first time. They think the same lady stole entire planters last
2: Good
3: year.
2: Golly.
3: So they locked them down, and now she just gets out of the car and just takes the plants, digs them out, puts them in her car. And you can totally see her. It should be a matter of time before she's caught. And that's Nimrods in the News.
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0: Strikes and Iran retaliation over Iran's attacks on commercial ships. The U.S. agreeing to continue talks, even as President Trump reiterates a ceasefire is over.
1: The U.S. official said the president considers Tuesday's strikes on commercial vessels an act of terrorism. Iran's actions constitute failed performance at an unacceptable level, but the U.S. is committed to finding a resolution.
0: Fox's Mike Tobin in Tel Aviv. Renewed efforts by mediators, even after word of new assassination plotting.
1: The Wall Street Journal reports that Israel relayed to the U.S. intelligence about a very specific plot to kill President Trump. And it really comes as no surprise. Banners at the late Ayatollah's funeral read both in English and Farsi, "We will kill Trump."
0: Iranian plots to target him date back to the first Trump term and the killing of a top general. Federal prosecutors revealing more about a plot to attack last month's UFC White House event after 8 suspects were indicted on terrorism and conspiracy counts in a multi-agency, multi-state investigation.
2: The FBI is grateful for these partnerships that have helped prevent a tragedy.
0: Special Agent in charge, Jason Cromartie in Ohio.
2: From the initial 911 call, our law enforcement colleagues with the Danville Police Department and the Knox County Sheriff's Office recognized a potential threat. Their deputies and patrol officers did a tremendous job at evaluating the situation, taking immediate action, and exposing this terrorist threat, and then contacting the FBI.
0: Which then contacted the Secret Service as well. All of this just days before the UFC event, where federal prosecutors say the suspects planned to use drones with explosives before opening fire. It's the final day of a Utah hearing on probable cause in the killing of Charlie Kirk. But the judge plans to decide in September whether suspect Tyler Robinson will go to trial a year after the murder at Utah Valley University. 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
8: The Markley, Van Camp, and Robbins Show. 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So Lance Twiggs.
9: Yeah, buddy.
8: Tyler Robinson's lover. Mm-hmm. Former lover, whatever you want to call him now. Yesterday.
9: Furry friend.
8: Yes. It said, among other things.
10: I started crying a little bit and said he wishes he hadn't done it. And then kept going around and just doing stuff, I think, to keep himself busy or distracted or something.
8: Yeah. That was devastating for the defense yesterday.
11: Yeah.
8: That preliminary trial.
11: Yeah.
8: To see if there's enough evidence to take it to trial. I think there might be enough evidence. Just going out on a limb.
11: Yeah, this is the formal process, basically, where before the arraignment, before any pleas are put in. And I know there are people frustrated because the judge is saying that he's not going to make a decision about actual proceeding with the trial until at least September. And that is frustrating. I think it's frustrating for everyone involved, for sure.
8: Mm-hmm.
11: But that isn't totally unusual in the state of Utah, which is, I mean, you're talking for complex murder trials. I don't think that's in play here. It doesn't seem very complex to me, but it can take like up to 2 years to do.
8: Does it seem to you like the judge in the case wants to make sure to give both sides everything they want as far as presenting whatever so that there's no scrutiny one way or another? You're still going to get it.
11: Oh, for sure.
8: To be above board, follow it by the book.
11: Yeah.
8: Even though the book in Utah is foreign to a lot of people around the country because it's different.
11: Yeah.
8: But that's what it seems like. The judge doesn't want, you know, especially the side of the defense to say, well, we were railroaded when you said there's enough already to go straight to trial,
11: right?
8: Because it seemed like after day one there was enough to go.
11: Yeah, I think there's a process to follow here, and the judge wants to make sure that you're following it to the letter so that there, you know, like you said, there's always going to be scrutiny because there's always people chattering and whatnot, but you just want to make sure that from a legal perspective, at least, there is no wiggle room. And you don't want to be the judge who screwed something up in such a high-profile murder case.
8: Okay. And so then, as far as the conspiracy, and a lot of that's Candace Owens. Mm-hmm. It's others, too, but she's the one that's, you know, out in front more than anybody else and has monetized it. We're to believe Lance Twiggs is a Fed operative.
11: Yes, a federal asset, yeah.
9: That guy?
8: Yes. Yeah.
9: Okay.
8: Well, okay, I think, so then why did the feds want Charlie Kirk dead?
11: Well, that's the thing. The thesis with all of this, and not just her, but it's sort of, there isn't a central, here's why they did it. It's sort of like, there are all of these sort of disparate inconsistencies and little holes and all this, and you try to connect the dots and
8: mm-hmm.
11: and all of that. And Israel was afraid of Charlie Kirk turning on them or something, which doesn't make sense to me. The federal government was afraid of him. The Trump administration was afraid of him or something. And it just doesn't make a whole lot of sense. And I mean, to me, I've posited here that just ask the question, What would damage the conservative movement more, a multinational, multi-agency conspiracy to murder a prominent conservative activist, or a group of prominent commentators claiming there was a, you know, multinational, multi-agency conspiracy to murder a prominent conservative activist? Candace is a CIA op, obviously.
8: See, there you go.
11: Prove me wrong. I'm just asking questions, really.
8: Playing That's the Candace game.
4: You're just asking questions, yeah.
8: Yeah.
11: We're so close.
4: Deflect everything.
11: Yes. Yeah.
8: Well, David, if you knew anything at all about guns, you would know the gun they're saying that killed Charlie Kirk couldn't have killed him.
11: Right, because
8: I'm doing this just to push David's buttons.
11: Well, the 30-06
8: Scott does it off air.
4: Well, I got some correspondence on that.
11: I know. Look, I mean, is it totally expected? Not necessarily. No, but also there are trillions of variables that go into whenever a projectile hits something. That it's kind of impossible to replicate that. I know you've got guys in the backyard with the 30-06 who are shooting different targets and saying, hey, look, this, you know, roast I got at Costco went right through and we couldn't recreate something like that. Well, that's not actually a scientific process because you're not actually replicating anything close to the circumstances that happened that day. Bullets do weird things when they hit, especially living tissue.
8: You know what I hear when I hear that?
11: Hmm.
8: David Van Camp is obviously a Fed asset.
11: Oh, yeah. No. I'm an Israeli spy.
8: Okay.
11: Yeah, Benjamin Netanyahu is personally cutting me checks to say that.
8: Awesome. Because they pay more than the American government, right?
11: Oh, they sure do, yeah.
8: Okay, cool. When's Scott and I going to get some of that sweet cash?
4: Oh. Yeah, when can I start a conspiracy theory?
8: Dang it.
11: You're not in on it.
4: Dang.
8: See, that's part
11: You're
8: of
11: too
8: it.
11: Much of a liability.
4: I wondered what Van Camp was doing on those days he was here, not here.
8: He wasn't on vacation with his family,
4: no,
8: I guarantee
4: he
8: you
4: was
8: that.
4: Commiserating with Candace Owens.
8: There you go.
4: Yeah.
8: Okay.
4: About how they could take over the world.
11: I was in Tel Aviv, actually.
8: Even better. Okay, so other news out there. The whole Plattner thing. I guess we're going to know who Maine's going to run by the end of the weekend, maybe?
11: Well, I think they're going for... Isn't it the end of July? The end
8: of July.
11: Because they're trying to put together a convention, as I understand it.
8: Yeah. Okay. I was confused by the July 13th date.
11: So
8: that's when Plattner's got to bail out.
11: That's when he has to withdraw himself, although the Democrat Party in Maine actually just wound up changing their own rules. So the drop-dead deadline, they can still do the convention even if he doesn't drop out. That would be the deadline for him to drop out. Then the deadline is later this month for the party to actually get somebody on the ballot.
8: There you go.
4: He hasn't done it yet.
11: No, he said apparently he's telling his staff that he's going to do it on Monday, and I'm like, why? Is there still a chance he fights the oligarchy?
8: Wow,
4: wouldn't that be something?
8: That would be something.
4: Wow.
8: Yeah, and you have an update on the guy that recruited Plattner,
11: dude. This is almost too good to be true to the point where I'm. I almost think it is, but Daniel Moraff is that weird vocal fry socialist guy.
8: Yeah.
11: The grandson of the founder of Toys R Us, apparently. He's been recruiting other socialists to run for office. One of them was Summer Lee. Summer Lee is a representative from Pennsylvania. Turns out, by the end of 2022, Moraff was banned from Summer Lee's campaign because of at least three sexual harassment claims. And also claims that he was sexually aggressive with volunteers and activists on the campaign.
8: Now, what?
11: Now, the real thing that's surprising is the people making the complaints were women. I mean, I know he's got his fiance slash business partner, but man, I'm actually just kind of surprised that he actually is heterosexual. Moraff and other activists, Morris Katz, who helped the communist in New York become mayor, also faced sexual harassment allegations on the Plattner campaign.
8: Jeez.
11: And Plattner took their side when complaints got to him. These guys are also involved in the campaign of Dan Osborne, who's running for Senate in Nebraska. So these guys thought they were really something, and I think that they are politically radioactive and will be. I think they're done in politics.
8: Oh, I think so too. Yeah,
11: maybe not.
5: Why did you? We paid a nice firm a whole chunk of money and got some stuff back. Some of what you've seen on the news, we got back. Other stuff, we didn't.
8: Unreal.
6: Did the vetting process turn up the tattoo that became so controversial?
5: No. And no, what was your thinking there? Agree. I think if what the voters wanted were people who were grown in bats and had never done or said anything that they might regret their entire lives, we'd have a very different country. Part of our thesis here is that people do not want their candidates grown in bats.
4: Oh,
5: they
4: God.
5: Want people who are real human beings.
8: And he was sexually harassing women?
11: Yes.
8: Sometimes I wish I was that bar of soap that you use in the shower.
11: Like, yeah, what would that even look like?
4: I can't with that guy. I don't. How
8: is that a hint of cleavage that you're showing today? I like it.
11: I like your sweater puppies.
8: Oh gosh,
4: I'm awkward around girls.
8: Sometimes I imagine you in a thong.
4: You guys,
8: oh, dude,
4: you do that pretty good.
8: I would love to hear it recorded. How did he do it? How did he harass the women? Okay, that guy.
4: It was probably by text or email.
8: You don't think that vocal style works with women? Come on.
4: I want to hear him do the James Earl James soliloquy from Field of Dreams. Oh, people will come, Ray. Have him do it.
8: They won't come. People, they will run.
4: People will.
8: They will run.
11: Would you like to have a catch?
8: All right, let's go to James Tallarico.
11: Yeah.
8: Texas. He's got some sort of deal. What deal?
11: Well, James Tallarico is the Democrat running for U.S. Senate in Texas, and he's jumped on this left-wing conspiracy theory that the Republican, current Attorney General Ken Paxton, like, went out of his way to make sure a pedophile didn't go to prison. Now, the case in question, it's a horrible case involving an 8-year-old boy, but the jury was split. The 8-year-old victim didn't want to testify at a new trial. So there was a mistrial because the jury was split 7-5, and then the victim didn't want to be re-traumatized by going through another profile. So the Attorney General's office got the best plea agreement they possibly could, and that's it. And unfortunately, it was like woefully inadequate. But otherwise, they were pretty sure they were going to lose the case. They're like, hey, man, if it was 7-5 with the testimony of the victim, we're going to lose at trial if there is no testimony at the second trial. So, but here's how James Tallarico decided to frame it.
8: Okay, roll it.
7: Well, we are here at Corruption HQ, which is the office of Attorney General Ken Paxton, where behind closed doors, a sweetheart deal was given to a well-connected lawyer who abused an 8-year-old boy. We don't need any more pedophile protectors in our government. I filed a public information request to release the Hoffman files. Ken Paxton just rejected it. Adam Hoffman was a well-connected lawyer who abused an 8-year-old boy. He should be spending his life in prison. But instead, Ken Paxton gave him a sweetheart deal, letting him out of jail after just 29 days. He didn't even have to register as a sex offender in Texas. That's how good this Epstein-style sweetheart deal was.
11: But that tells me he's really desperate right now.
8: Yeah.
11: Because he knows he's losing the black vote. It's not that Ken Paxton's just going to get an overwhelming majority of the black vote in places like Dallas or Houston, but it's that people are just not going to vote for James Tallarico.
8: Well, according to Jolanda Jones, he's going to have to show the black vote the money.
11: Mm-hmm.
8: That's going to be part of it.
11: Mm-hmm.
8: Because, you know, inspiration doesn't get the black vote out. It is cash.
11: Right.
8: Her words, not mine.
4: Yeah. Oh, no, you didn't make that up.
8: That's what she said.
4: Yep.
8: Okay. All right. There's much more to get to. I don't know if you care or not, but that whole Taylor Travis wedding cost $30
11: million.
4: Dang. Man, isn't that something?
8: I think that's why they gave so much to charity ahead of time, so they wouldn't be criticized for that. $30
4: million.
8: That is crazy, isn't it? Yeah. All right. We got to get to the five stories we're watching today and a news update next.
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11: All right, number five, Republican Pennsylvania Senator Dave McCormick is teaming up with Democrat Senator John Fetterman with a joint fundraising effort, as the leftists want John Fetterman out because he doesn't hate the Jews. That's where we are, everybody. All right, number four, the Laotian child rapist that Governor Tim Walz and the Minnesota Board of Pardons granted clemency to just before he was set to be deported has been removed from the U.S. because Secretary of State Marco Rubio said, okay, fine, I'll just revoke his legal status, and gone.
8: Bye-bye.
11: Yeah. Number three, a Minneapolis daycare owner has pleaded guilty to fraud charges. Fahima Muhammad ran Future Leaders Early Learning. I'm pretty sure...
8: It's xenophobic to charge somebody with that.
11: I'm convinced that the Somali fraudsters in Minnesota just like hired the same firm that names all those Chinese buffets.
4: Yes.
11: Because it's like Quality Learning Center and Future Leaders Early Learning. Same person that was like Happy Dragon Chinese Buffet. You know? Anyway,
4: dragon everywhere.
11: The fraud scheme involved more than $4.5 million. She shut it down in February and tried to flee the country. Well, she was caught, and she has now pleaded guilty to fraud. Number two, the judge overseeing the trial of Charlie Kirk's assassin says that he will not be making a decision about moving forward with a murder trial until at least September. Number one, President Trump says that the Islamic Republic of Iran has asked to continue talks. Says we've agreed to do so, but the United States has made it clear in no uncertain terms that the ceasefire is over. Thank you for your attention to this matter. 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
8: Yeah.
4: Holy smokes.
8: $2.5 to $3 million on catering and logistics for around 1,100 guests. And then, yeah, I mean, you put that all together, it's pretty crazy.
4: They have like a buffet line, I wonder?
8: I think it was.
4: Went by table?
8: I don't know.
4: The Ryan Reynolds table can go next.
8: He wasn't there.
4: No, I know. He didn't get invited, right?
8: I think they were invited. The whole Blake Lively thing, I don't follow it that close, but they're done with him, I think. By the way, Madison Square Garden also saw this. Kind of crazy. Madison Square Garden keeps lists of a number of things, like risk factor with celebrities. And it also keeps track of who is gay.
4: Huh.
8: Because hackers exposed a talent database kept by Madison Square Garden. So it looks like it's based on public behavior, like including social media posts. Right. And if you rip on James Dolan, then you could be at risk sort of thing. But there's other stuff. This is the Markley, Van Camp, and Robbins Show. Like document in the hack materials saying security ordered police to visit a 14-year-old kid in Colorado because he tweeted something critical of Dolan.
4: What?
8: Which is kind of crazy. Yes. And there are 93 people marked LGBTQIA, including Ricky Martin and Phoebe Bridgers, which is kind of weird. Yeah, so you got, different ones, different risks. Like low risk would be Michael Strahan, Selena Gomez, Ice Spice, Ben Stiller. Medium risk, Morgan Wallen.
4: Well,
11: I get that one.
8: You might get liquored up. You're never quite sure. Big news update coming right up.
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5: I'm Gian Gelosi. Eight people now face terror charges related to a thwarted alleged plot to kill government officials at the UFC Freedom 250 event held at the White House last month.
6: Political discourse has many places in our society. Political violence has none.
5: That is U.S. Attorney Dominic Gerais. President Trump says he's not going to sign a housing bill in protest over the Senate's failure to pass the Save America Act.
7: But the president says Save America, which would require proof of citizenship in order to register to vote, is popular. And it's, quote, non-passage is crazy. He says Senate Republicans should terminate the filibuster to get this done, warning that Democrats will nuke the 60-vote threshold rule for legislation they want when they're in the majority. The housing bill does a number of things, including streamlining environmental reviews, lifts rules on modular homes, and provides incentives through grants to build more housing.
5: Fox's Jessica Rosenthal. 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

0: The Markley, Van Camp, and Robin Show. I'm Jamie Markley, the Gen Xer. David Van Camp, the Millennial. The Sexy Boomer, that's Scott Robbins. You know, it's been making the rounds again. Because there was talk, you know, Iran. They want to take out Trump. He's number one on the list.
1: Yeah.
0: So it was a statement he made after a question from Peter Ducey a while back. What would happen to Iran if that ever did happen?
2: Well, they haven't done that, and that would be a terrible thing for them to do. Not because of me. If they did that, they would be obliterated. That would be the end. I've left instructions. If they do it, they get obliterated. There won't be anything left.
3: Yep.
0: Well, he said something else, too, about just this ongoing back and forth with Iran and the peace talks. Because, yeah, they can talk, but the ceasefire's done, basically.
3: Yeah.
0: And how do you understand it to go going forward? This is going to be sort of like this. The Strait of Hormuz needs to stay open. If you try to do anything, you know, you hit any ships, we're going to hit you harder every single time.
1: Yeah.
0: Which is what needs to happen.
1: Yeah, right. Well, it can't be a one-way ceasefire.
0: No. But Iran is just going to keep doing what they're doing.
1: Yeah.
3: You know, people have tried those one-way ceasefires. They just haven't worked.
1: Well, nobody's done a one-way ceasefire the right way, Scott.
3: Yeah, right. That's true. Historically, though, David, it just doesn't work.
0: You could make the argument that's been our approach with Iran for years and years.
3: I agree with you.
0: With their proxies and everything else and taking a shot here and taking a shot there. And, hey, knock it off. And, well, it's certainly a different thing now. No doubt about it. Mm-hmm. All right. You had a different news update, David?
1: No. Well, I thought this was interesting. There is a report out now that it appears that Chuck Schumer knew about the rape allegations regarding Graham Plattner before they came out, because he was shuffling like millions of dollars away from the race before that story dropped. $6 million, more than $6 million, and Maine Senate reservations were pulled days before the story emerged. So they knew something was coming down, and they're like, all right, fine, we'll just reshuffle the deck here.
0: Yeah. Boy, did you see the editorial board at the failing New York Times? The Democrats, they can't go on like this. Talking about Plattner, just months ago, the oyster farmer and Marine combat vet looked like the answer to the question Democrats keep asking themselves. Where are the candidates who can excite people? Well, the failing New York Times did everything in their power to elevate this guy and then keep away the allegations like, hey, we'll do a catch and kill on this stuff and not name the really bad stuff. And when you had the one victim, tell the New York Times, here are the people that know about this. And there were five. Two, she said, will verify the timeline.
1: Yeah.
0: The other three will verify what I said at the time, what was happening to me. They never checked with the other three. They only checked with the two that would verify the timeline and then say, well, none of this other stuff corroborated. Which is really crappy. But yeah, now saying that, you know, the Democrats just got to do a better job here.
1: How about, I mean, media could do itself a lot of favors by just being as curious about Democrats as they are about Republicans.
0: Right.
1: I mean, to me, it's like you don't even have to be outright hostile. You can still be, you know, your little Democrat, whatever, up-talking weirdos. You can still like the Democrats, but just be curious about it. Just ask them the questions. And don't just assume, okay, here's this guy who has a beard and says he runs an oyster farm. That's actually just supplying oysters to, it's a hobby for him. You know,
0: his biggest client is his mom, who has an upscale restaurant.
1: Yeah.
3: 80% of the oyster sales goes to mom.
1: Yeah. Maybe actually look into that stuff before just saying, well, he looks the part.
3: She probably buys more. It's like the parents buying Girl Scout cookies or something. They've got like 40 boxes, but you know.
1: Or kid opens up a lemonade stand.
3: Right.
1: No one shows up, so dad shows up.
3: Just buys everything.
0: Yeah, that's true. Yeah, no kidding. All right, it's that time. We do it a couple of times a day. Go around the table. It may not be the biggest story out there, but it caught your attention. You want to bring it in. David, what's your story here?
1: Well, somewhat related to that, we've talked a lot about this Dan Maraff guy.
0: Oh, yeah.
1: He's somewhere in his mid-30s, and he talks like this. Someone uncovered an interesting little factoid about his life. See, he wanted to be a comedy writer at one point.
4: Really?
1: I think it's fun. In his own way, he's actually scripted one of the funniest political stories out there.
3: Was that the voice of his puppet he had?
1: Well, he's kind of always talked like that because back when he was 20, there was hurricane coverage going on in Providence, Rhode Island. He was a student at Brown University at the time.
4: Okay.
1: And he showed up as sort of a man on the street interviewee on the local NBC affiliate. And
4: no way.
1: So, and he's pranking them because he's a comedy writer.
4: Okay.
1: Check it out.
5: Well, I mean, I know the government wants us to think that, but, I mean, think about it. The Earth rotates very quickly. Maybe
6: and the wind has really picked up and the rain's starting to come down. So the hurricane barrier is down. The city is protected right now. How would you describe the conditions as we see it at this hour? Windier.
5: It's definitely windy. No, for sure. The wind's definitely, I think, faster than it normally is.
6: And no school of Brown right now. What about tomorrow? Have you been told yet?
5: Well, you know, the government definitely wants you to think classes have been canceled. I'm not so sure.
6: And they haven't, thank you, Daniel. We haven't made a decision yet in the city of Providence when it comes to the public schools.
1: Yeah. So he's trying to say he doesn't believe in hurricanes. And so kind of a funny bit. And if I didn't know that that's actually how the guy talks, I would think the voice was a great bit.
4: But it's not.
3: You can hear it.
4: That's just him.
3: I mean, it was in its embryonic stage at that point.
4: Yes.
3: You know, it just hadn't really perfected it yet. But
4: unless by the end of the year, it comes out the whole thing, his whole act for years has been a goof on different people.
3: Maybe he is like kind of a Borat type character.
1: I think that would be phenomenal.
3: Oh, it would be.
4: But you know, it's not true.
3: No.
1: Probably not.
4: Yeah, probably not. All right, Scotty, what do you got for your story?
3: The ratings are in. Man, I'm really surprised. I shouldn't say I'm surprised, but wow, it's big. USA Belgium ended with 50.1 million viewers.
1: Wow.
3: The most watched non-NFL sporting event in TV history. Beating Nancy Kerrigan and Tanya Harding in 1994.
1: Wow.
3: USA 50.1 million. Mexico, England 46.7 million. Total viewers. So that finished second, by the way.
4: 46 million in the United States.
3: Yeah, I know.
4: For Mexico, England.
3: Well,
4: wow.
3: I guess you could see that, I suppose, huh?
4: That's way more surprising than the 50 million for USA.
3: Yeah, I wonder how many people stayed through the whole thing.
4: Oh, I don't know, man.
3: You know, you wonder about that. Were they just tuned in for 20 minutes and were out? I don't know. It's a tough game to watch all the way through for me because I don't know the game very well.
4: I admit it. I was totally bored during the game.
3: I was too. I was doing a lot of phone looking.
4: Yeah. Like waiting for something to happen. And yes. Again, we already talked about it. I don't understand the game like soccer fans do, just as a regular sort of sports fan, but still.
3: I guess that would be a success for Fox, for crying out loud.
4: Oh, my gosh.
3: Yeah, 50.1 million.
4: Yeah, that is. Mm-hmm. I mean, that's huge.
3: Yep.
4: Obviously. All right, for my story, I'm going to go to the town where I was born. Galesburg, Illinois.
3: Oh, yeah. The sign's up there.
4: No, it's not.
3: Hometown?
4: No, it's not.
3: Jamie Markley.
4: No, it's not. WGIL station, one of the first stations I ever worked at, carries our show.
3: One of our stations, yeah.
4: I want to say hey to all of my friends in the Berg.
3: Good guys there.
4: Judy's Pancakes is a restaurant there. Okay? She has grown this social media empire, it seems like. Her videos are watched all over the world because she's hilarious. She came here from China back in, like, was it 2017? And just has built this following. People from all over the country go to Galesburg just to have pancakes at Judy's.
3: It's really cool.
4: As a matter of fact, CBS, like they do the Saturday morning CBS mornings or whatever, they did a whole story on Judy just this past winter, just to give you an example
7: of
4: it.
7: Don't you dare skip these pancakes we found in Western Illinois.
8: Welcome to Galesburg.
9: Yeah, I'm glad I'm here.
10: And they certainly welcomed you.
8: Yeah.
7: If you have no clue where Galesburg, Illinois is,
4: and it goes on.
7: This is in the car, don't worry. I'm going to fill in the gaps in short order.
4: But it rolls on and tells her story. It's really sweet.
7: Galesburg is 6,600 miles from Beijing.
4: Yeah.
7: 9 years ago, she came to America with just a verbal job offer at some Chinese buffet.
8: Yeah. So I was living here for
11: many years.
7: She was living with her two kids in a small bedroom in this rundown house.
11: My life can't be like this. I need a change. My kids can't be living with me like this.
4: Yeah. And then she has a chance to take over this restaurant. It's been this great success story. So you fast forward just within the last couple of weeks, they have, you know, the big fair in D.C. They had a pancake eating contest. Mm. Judy supplying the pancakes.
1: All right.
4: And she's there also telling her story, which was really, really cool. Here it goes.
11: 2017, I could even speak English. I started my restaurant in 2019 September. Now, I built my brand, Judy's Pancake Mix. It's breakfast bread. It's an amazing dream come true.
1: I love it.
4: American dream come true. That's awesome.
3: So she's selling the pancake mix that makes the pancakes.
4: Now she's got the pancake mix.
1: That's awesome.
4: Isn't that cool?
3: Yeah, it is cool.
4: Here's the problem. Got a problem.
3: No.
4: Well, she showed up at Trump's big fair in D.C.
3: Oh, in Illinois, there was no booth, right? Or no.
4: Whatever. Well, not only that, but you can't do that.
3: Oh, you're kidding me. Are they?
4: So I just happened to see this dude on social media. Lives at TikTok. Had reposted it. What's his name? Kalen Dorr? And I see this.
12: So the left is always virtue signaling about how much they love immigrants. That is until an immigrant does something that they don't like or they don't support. This is Judy Wong right here, a legal immigrant into America. She has a huge following on TikTok and Instagram. She started her own business making pancakes. And she's located in somewhere in Illinois. People from all over the country would go find her pancake shop to go there and visit her because they loved her so much. But then she committed the ultimate sin a person can commit. She set up a booth at the Freedom 250 event in D.C. to advertise her business and sell her pancakes. Because what we have all learned this year is that you cannot celebrate America's 250th birthday because you'll automatically be affiliated as a Trump supporter, even if you're just trying to celebrate America. She even put this long post on Instagram where she said, "Becoming an American citizen is one of the greatest blessings of my life. Every day I get to serve the country that gave me an opportunity to build this dream, and for that I will always be grateful." This is something the left should love, right? Aligning with Trump was real unfortunate. Nah, Judy, sorry, we out. I was so disappointed. I was going to travel from Oregon to eat your pancakes, but now that you attended the Freedom 250 fair, I cannot. The saddest unfollow.
4: Dude, I went to the page.
3: You people suck. Just suck. You do. You're bad people.
4: It's something, man.
3: You weirdos.
4: Yeah, and she made a post saying, you know, first they say I'm Chinese spy. Now they say I'm like MAGA or whatever.
3: Yeah.
4: It's like, I just say, come eat pancakes.
3: Yeah.
4: It's joyful. That's it. Clowns. And so at the end, that dude was saying, hey, support her, follow her on social media. By the way, and look at her videos on Instagram. They are seriously hilarious. Very funny. So, yeah, I think there's a whole lot of people now saying, okay, we're going to go out of our way to support Judy.
3: And it's always people who've never been there, don't know anything about her.
4: Well, I would have.
3: Don't care. Yeah, you would have. Shut up.
4: Just being there tells us what your politics are.
3: I mean, Illinois didn't even have a freaking booth there or anything.
4: No.
3: Because of the jackass governor decided that was just too Trumpian. He's a joke.
4: Boy, I didn't know you were going to go off on that.
3: Gotta hate that stuff. I just hate it.
4: I know. Yeah. That's why I think it's great. People are out. They're going to support Judy. And check out the social media, and then let us know, because it is
3: go
4: very
3: there
4: funny.
3: Often.
4: Yeah. All right, we got to get to Nimrod's in the news update, and set you up with the Friday Five next.
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4: The Markley, Van Camp, and Robbins Show. Yeah, it's true. 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
2: News update, David Van Camp.
0: Well, it's being reported. I'm seeing video of this. A huge fire at a refinery in Iran after apparently a China-supplied drone malfunctioned and hit a tank refinery during a training run.
1: Oh, boy.
0: I mean, do you believe in coincidences that this thing just happened to malfunction?
2: That is hard to believe.
1: It is.
2: But a lot of stuff that comes from China is pretty junky.
0: That is true. Yeah, it's like on Temu for $12, you know.
2: Yeah, you can't trust that. So I'm not quite sure.
1: Sounds like a bargain.
2: Well, yeah. You know what? I'm going to combine Nimrod's in the News with the Friday Five. All right? Because the Friday Five, you know what we're doing, David.
0: Yes.
2: The greatest bald musicians of all time.
1: Bald?
2: Mm-hmm. Bald.
1: Yeah.
2: You know, and why are we doing that?
1: We could relate.
2: Well, no. I mean, we can, yes.
1: Not David. Not yet.
2: No, he's bald.
0: Well, I shaved my head, yeah.
1: He did shave his head, yeah.
2: But that counts.
1: Yeah.
2: Just because it's by choice doesn't mean anything, Scott. Mm-hmm. But no, the Nimrod in the News, because tomorrow is Bald is In Day, and there's a link to it, and you can go to it. And when you go to the link, you know what you see?
0: Hmm.
2: A guy in a T-shirt that is celebrating bald guys. The guy wearing the T-shirt has a full head of hair.
1: Yeah, see,
2: we're just clowning
1: they're
2: people.
1: They're mocking us, yes.
0: Lack of bald representation.
2: I'll tell you, man. I'm like, you got to be kidding me. Why is he wearing that T-shirt? He's got a full thicket. So think about the greatest bald musicians of all time.
1: Bald.
2: Wow. All right. If you want to get in early, the number, 1-888-485-MVCR. Going baldy next.
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8: judge locks down evidence. Lisa Brady, Fox News. On the fifth and final day of a preliminary hearing for Charlie Kirk's accused assassin, the judge says no exhibits will be shown to the media.
9: Defense attorneys for Tyler Robinson said the pool camera in the courtroom captured an exhibit airing it for 2 seconds, despite an order that the camera was not to capture that kind of footage. Robinson's attorneys argued that cameras should no longer be

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1: With Iran.
2: Qatari negotiators have now flown to Iran in coordination with the US to try and meet with Iranian officials to try and de-escalate the situation, to try and make the negotiations resume. All that being said, yesterday Israel shared intelligence with DC showing that Iran had recently developed a new plot to try and assassinate President Trump.
1: Fox's Benjamin Hall. Iran still pushing to control the Strait of Hormuz. A parasitic illness has spread to at least 17 states, prompting warnings from the CDC. It's called Cyclospora, a microscopic parasite from produce.
3: Experts urge us to thoroughly wash produce and our hands with soap and water. No deaths have been reported. The CDC also saying the source of the Cyclospora infections, which tend to occur in late spring and summer, have not been identified.
1: Fox's Jeff Manasso. Michigan hit hard by the outbreak with more than 1,200 cases compared to just 50 last year. 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
8: 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It's Friday. 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Our countdown, the Friday Five. 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
8: Friday Five, third countdown we do every Friday. We have to see tomorrow, Bald is in day.
12: Yeah.
8: It's in, Scott.
12: About time.
8: You've been waiting for a while.
12: Yeah, patiently.
8: There's three of us, I would say, qualify.
13: I like bald guys.
8: You don't believe it when a woman says that?
12: No. I think they like bald guys like The Rock.
8: Vin Diesel.
12: Vin Diesel's good, but yeah, your typical bald guy, no.
8: Well, we'll see if anyone has a difference of opinion with you on this.
12: And they'll say,
8: with our
12: well, you know,
8: today.
12: You could grow it back. There's things you can do.
8: 1-888-485-MVCR. Who are the greatest bald musicians of all time?
12: Yes.
8: As we were working this out yesterday, David suggested, I thought it was a good one, that if they were bald at the height of their powers,
12: yeah,
8: they get more points.
12: Yeah. They should. The poor sons of guns are bald.
8: And some people like to be bald.
12: I know.
8: And have been very successful. It doesn't matter. Man, oh man, you're just down on the baldness. You loved your hair when you had it.
12: I loved my hair when I had it. So did you.
8: I did.
12: You loved your hair.
8: I did. Yeah. It's gone. Now what are you going to do?
12: There's nothing I can do.
8: That's it. But you don't have to be bitter about it.
12: I mean, all these people out there trying to swindle the bald. I never bought into it.
8: Okay. 1-888-485-MVCR. Encourage Scott with his sexiness today. He needs it. Who's up first, David?
14: Let's talk to John, calling in from the Lone Star State. Hey, John in Texas, what's up?
15: Hey, guys, I'm out here on my tractor in the Texas Panhandle, and I am a proud American man who is bald and was able to capture the hottest wife in the world.
12: There you go, good job, buddy.
14: That's
12: good
14: the spirit.
12: Job. That's awesome.
8: Love it, John.
15: Thank you, sir. I wanted to go with the master, Phil Collins, the Genesis.
12: Oh, yeah.
8: Well, I'll tell you what, John, you're going to have a great weekend.
16: Number
8: dude.
16: One.
8: David, it seemed you weren't proud to make Phil Collins number one.
14: Well, listen, I'm not the biggest Phil Collins fan.
8: Mm-hmm.
14: I don't really like any of his music. I've warmed up to him a little bit. Especially after, and I think you're the one who told me about it, how he got screwed over during the Live Aid thing with Zeppelin.
8: Yeah.
12: Oh, yeah.
14: And he never really went scorched earth on that. And I was like, you know what? All right. He could have.
8: He could have.
14: And he didn't.
8: Yeah.
14: They hosed him. So I, you know, anyway, I, but you can't argue how big he is and Test of Time. My goodness. That's a 10 and a 10 right there.
8: Dude, we were going through all the songs yesterday. It's one after another. We didn't even get into the Genesis stuff.
14: Yeah.
8: No. That was just like his solo. Yeah, I know you like that. Now, I could go a lifetime without hearing this again. But props to the guy.
12: Good song.
8: Oh, every song I played. One More Night. What's got to great song.
14: Yeah.
8: Another great song.
12: I played all that stuff, and I, you know, quite frankly, I liked most of it.
8: Yeah, I know. I know.
12: And the Genesis stuff.
8: But it was undeniable. I think we all had him at number one.
12: Yeah, should have been number one, and he was number one. Yeah.
8: All right, there you go. All right, David, who's next?
14: Let's talk to Don in Arizona. Hey, Don.
17: Hey, how you doing? Skitter Dumpster Don. What is wrong with you fellas, man? You didn't have Mick Fleetwood on this list.
8: Oh, man. Forgot about

0: Meg, that's right. He was. Yeah. He had the side hair.
1: He had the skullet.
0: Yeah. Yeah. But bald on top.
1: Yeah, yeah, yes.
0: Maybe the skullet threw us a little bit.
1: Yeah, a little bit.
0: Skullet...
1: He had hair.
0: Yeah. Does that count, David, if you have the skullet?
2: Bill Collins.
1: Yeah, yeah, at one time.
2: Bill Collins had about four hairs.
1: Yeah.
2: You know?
3: Yeah. Well, I don't know. The skullet is a declaration of choice, though, right? Like, if you have it long, actually.
0: Yeah.
3: I don't know. That's man, that's a gray area. I'm going to have to really think about that.
0: I've threatened the skullet for a while. I've just never followed through.
2: One thing I wanted to say, any woman that says she likes bald men probably says she doesn't like big dongs either.
0: I don't know if you can say that, but you just did. So there you go.
2: Well, you know, if they can be in sports. You know,
0: anyway, this is true.
2: You know, yeah, I'm just stretching the boundaries here, boys. But yeah, I was going to say Billy Corgan of Smashing Pumpkins.
0: There you go. Yes. Well done. Good job. Thanks, Don. Oh, man. The hot takes are coming today.
4: Oh, man.
5: I did not see that coming, man.
3: I did not.
5: I thought he was going to say something like, doesn't want a diamond ring or something like that. No. Boy, he just cut to the heart of the matter, didn't he?
1: I was very sitting much so. Fastball, and I got a yacker at 12, 12 to 6 on that one, man.
0: Ooh. 12 to 6, just move on, please. Yeah. All right, David, who's next?
3: Unrelated to the previous call, Woody in Vancouver.
1: Oh, my gosh.
6: Hey, guys, how do you follow that?
1: You don't.
6: Okay.
1: We can wrap it up right here.
6: So, Scott, you undersold your comment about Jasmine Crockett earlier today. Sell it, man, sell it. 1-877 cash for blast. 1-877
1: cash for blast. That kind of went under the radar, didn't it? Yeah. Yeah.
6: Not my radar.
1: Yeah, okay. It's good.
0: Classic. Okay.
1: Thank you.
6: My guess should be Woody because I qualify for this category, but Judas Priest, Rob Halford.
0: Oh, yeah, dude.
7: Number three.
0: That's deep cut right there. I asked Scott, not the biggest Judas Priest fan, if he had any Priest in his playlist.
1: Yeah.
0: And you said you did have one song.
1: I got two. Mark.
0: Is that right? Okay. Yeah. Oh, yeah, that.
1: I like this song a lot. Hey,
0: you. Like if we had time, I would do some live Priest with just his raps in between the songs because it's freaking outstanding. Great. Yeah. Did you ever see Judas Priest live in concert?
1: Never did.
0: Oh, that's too bad. Yeah, a lot of fun.
1: I like the line, though. Out there is a fortune waiting to be had. If you think I'll let it go, you're mad.
0: You just ruined it.
1: I love that line, though. It's a great line.
0: All right, David, who's next?
3: Let's talk to John in Deep Blue, Connecticut. Hey, John.
8: Good afternoon, gentlemen, and happy Baldness Day Eve.
0: Yes, appreciate it, John.
8: I'm sure Elton John is relieved to know that he is not, in fact, bald, at least according to your research.
1: That's true. Well, he's not. He's got the rug, you know.
0: Because he never just went out there bald.
1: He never,
0: really.
1: Well, not all. He had a little bit of hair left, yeah. But then he got the weeds.
8: Oh, that's
1: and
8: criteria.
1: Rugs and all
8: okay.
1: That stuff.
8: Well, that doesn't explain Isaac Hayes, though, and he is the man who would risk his life for his brother, man.
1: Yes, he would.
8: Right on.
1: Damn.
8: Anyway, back to the countdown. I never thought of this gentleman as a musician first. I always thought of him as the man who, in his prime, nailed Heidi Klum in her prime.
0: That was right, what, mid-90s in there? Yeah. John always has a great thing.
1: Crazy was a big hit.
0: What was a big hit?
1: Crazy.
0: From him?
1: Yeah.
0: How does that go?
1: Never gonna do nothing unless you all crazy. You'd know it if you heard it.
0: Do you know it, David?
3: Nope.
1: Crazy from Seal? That was a pretty big hit. Yeah.
3: I do know his cover of Fly Like an Eagle.
1: Yes, he did that too.
0: Oh, yeah. Wasn't that on the Jordan soundtrack for the Bugs Bunny movie?
1: Could be.
0: Was that? Oh, what's the name of that movie?
1: You know, Crazy.
3: Space Jam.
1: Heard it.
0: Yes.
1: Nuts, no.
0: That, what? Was that on the soundtrack?
3: It may have been.
0: I'm not sure.
1: Maybe.
0: I will have to check that.
1: I'm sure you're right.
0: All right. Who's next, David?
3: Let's talk to, our buddy Scoot. Calling in. Hey, Scoot.
4: Hey, guys. How's it going today?
0: Going great, Scoot. You've been thinking about some bald rock stars?
4: Oh, boy, have I. Well, you know, actually, today I'm going to reach back into my country roots and throw out Kenny Chesney.
1: Yeah, Kenny Chesney.
0: Oh, yeah.
7: Get the Wales game day jerseys down the hall. Kings of the school, man, where the boys are fall.
0: Yeah. I don't know that much Kenny Chesney.
1: He signed my baseball.
0: What?
1: I got him on the base. He signed a baseball for me. Kenny Chesney did.
0: This is just random stuff, man.
1: Yeah.
0: Wow.
1: Just remind
0: Where me did you that. Meet Kenny Chesney?
1: I didn't, but somebody I know did, and they got the ball signed for me.
0: Oh, so you knew they were going to meet Kenny Chesney, and you asked.
1: With you, and they said, sure.
0: Got it.
1: And I got it signed.
0: I remember you asked someone else to do that for you one time, and they said, no,
1: yeah,
0: I'm not
1: Van
0: doing
1: Camp
0: that.
1: Didn't do it. No, he wouldn't do it.
0: He's got too much pride. Wasn't that for a NASCAR driver?
1: Yeah.
3: Ryan Newman.
1: I don't remember which one. Which one?
3: Ryan Newman.
1: Ryan Newman, yeah.
0: Yeah. It is this thing. You just love the baseball signed. Yeah. Not even if you're there. It's just as a collector thing?
1: Yeah, it's a conversation piece. Yeah.
0: Okay.
1: Ryan Newman in a baseball, that would be like Willie Mays signing a tire. You know.
0: All right.
1: Okay.
0: We're doing the greatest bald rock stars of all time for the Friday Five, and we're still looking for number two and number four. And we've got some great honorable mentions to get to as well.
9: Have you seen my baseball?
0: I have not, but I'm sure we'll talk about some other people that have signed balls for Scott. The number, 1-888-485-MVCR, and we'll wrap up the bald countdown next.
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0: The Markley Van Camp and Robbins Show. Jamie Markley, David Van Camp, Scott Robbins. Got the Robbins trifecta coming up. News updates. But first, we got to wrap up Friday 5, celebrating bald musicians today. As it's Bald as In Day tomorrow.
1: Yep.
0: It's in like an official holiday or something. Number one, Phil Collins. Yeah. All three of us had him at number one. That's a big hit from 86. Scott played Top 40 Radio for sure.
1: Oh, yeah.
0: And then you had Rob Halford, Judas Priest at number three. Billy Corgan, Smashing Pumpkins at five. We're looking for two and four. Mm. Had some great honorable mentions, too. I'm back to it, David. Who's next?
3: All right, let's get to it. Let's talk to Don in Oregon. Hey, Don.
21: How you guys doing?
0: Doing great, Don. How are you?
21: Awesome as always. I'm sure Snarky Scott will remember Telly Savalas saying that bald is beautiful. My lovely wife heard that, and she goes, yeah, but shaved is sexy. So I wear that proudly.
1: See, shaved is sexy. There you go.
21: I shaved my head 20 years ago, and I will never go back. Sorry to mean to.
1: I don't get you guys that could grow hair and then you shave it. But that's okay.
21: Because it was falling out. Going away, so I said, if you're going away, I'm taking you out.
1: Yeah. Okay. Mm-hmm. There you go.
0: Makes sense, Don.
21: David Draymond from Disturbed.
0: Oh, yeah, dude. Yeah. He took it out pretty early in the career. Good time. You know what we have to do? Because that's the big hook of the song. But we got to play Scott's favorite part of the song.
1: Yeah, I do like that part. I like that part. It does it again, right?
0: Yeah.
1: Thing.
0: Bring it in for him one more time.
1: All right, awesome.
0: Awesome. Oh, yeah, there you go.
22: I love that song. I really do.
1: See, I do too, and I like that part.
0: Yeah, there you go. All right. Who's next, David?
3: Let's talk to Chris in Washington. Hey, Chris.
2: Hey, guys. How's it going?
0: Good, Chris. How are you?
2: It's been a while since I've been on, and I got to say, as a fellow ball person myself, any bad day with a bald head is better than with a man bun.
3: That's true.
0: Oh, bro.
1: There is no doubt about that.
3: Preach.
1: Yeah.
3: Yep.
1: I agree.
2: Well, my pick today is Chris Daughtry.
1: Oh, Daughtry.
3: Yeah. Big. I'm going home. That's a big hit. Had like four different people tell me. Great in concert. Never saw him.
1: Nope.
0: But I heard it was really, really good.
1: Yep.
0: I know we got to keep it moving. Who's next, David?
3: We got Mark calling in from Portland. Hey, Mark.
5: Hey, guys. Happy Friday.
0: Happy Friday, Mark.
5: Hey.
0: Thanks for checking in.
5: Hey, while I was holding, I was kind of pondering, is Sinead O'Connor bald? Anyway.
1: Yes.
0: Yes. Honorable mention. There you go.
5: But my official guest, with apologies to David, is Billy Joel.
0: Mm-hmm. Yeah, good call.
1: Yeah.
0: I mean, he got dinged for me because at the height of his powers, he wasn't bald.
1: He had full head of hair.
0: Yeah.
1: For a while.
0: Mm-hmm.
1: Christy Brinkley made him go bald.
0: He was receding at that time. It didn't matter.
1: But that just pushed him over the edge.
0: I mean, you would have to say, when they got married, she was known as, like, the most attractive woman in America, right?
1: Yeah. Musicians, man.
0: Yeah, sometimes it's inexplicable.
1: Yep.
0: I think. All right, David, who's next?
3: I'm just glad he did not corrupt her beautiful soul.
0: It took a while for her to get back on track, but yeah.
1: Yeah, 10 minutes.
0: Exactly.
1: She's back out there.
0: Yeah.
1: Are you kidding me?
0: Okay. Here's something else that we did not have a chance to get to yet. And somebody else that you would say was not bald at the height of their powers. Okay? At number four, because some of these are hard to guess.
3: Number four.
18: Whenever I see your smiling face,
0: but you had him high on the list,
1: yeah.
0: Scott.
18: Because I love you.
0: Even though he wasn't bald at the height of his powers.
1: Yeah, probably not.
18: When you give me that,
1: he's had a couple of height powers times.
0: Did he have any hits when he was actually bald?
1: This was close.
18: Isn't it amazing?
1: Still had hair, but it was thinning.
0: No.
1: It wasn't long like it was during the Fire and Rain days or anything.
0: I know, but I think my brother had that record. Oh. Yeah, he still had a full head of hair. But anyway, the other one that you kind of forget who is bald, and it depends on when you say hi to the powers.
3: Number two.
0: Darius Rucker.
1: Oh, yeah.
0: You don't know his country stuff like you know the Hootie and the Blowfish stuff.
1: Yeah, but when he was with Hootie, he always wore the ball cap.
0: But he was bald underneath there?
1: I don't
0: just
1: know.
0: I never saw him. But yeah.
1: I saw him. I saw the band when they were tied to their
0: ball. Oh, yeah. So there's your five. This is the Markley Van Camp and Robin Show.
1: Yeah, I don't know what was under the ball cap. Nothing, I don't think.
0: Yeah. Maybe a bunch of honorable mentions, too. We just haven't have a chance to get to yet, you know. David bringing in Fred Durst,
3: well, yeah.
0: Limp Bizkit.
3: Yeah. He should have been invited to play at America's Eve.
0: As goofy as it sounds, it seems like any time we have that song, either off air or on air, it's in my head the rest of the day.
3: It's rookie, dude. I mean, it's a fun song. It's stupid, like that whole band, but it's fun.
0: There's some other honorable mentions. Hopefully, we'll have time to get to coming up. News update and the Scott Robbins trifecta in just a few.
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6: I'm John Saucier, the man accused of killing Turning Point USA co-founder Charlie Kirk, appearing in court for another day of a preliminary hearing. Prosecutors showed a police interview with his roommate who tells authorities he confessed to the shooting. Donald Trump Jr. on Fox says after this hearing, all conspiracy theories about Kirk's death should be put to rest.
7: In court, we saw the facts laid out very eloquently. It took a long period of time to get it out there, but once you see it, you put the picture together. Let's just say this is, to me, again, way beyond a reasonable doubt.
6: The alleged shooter faces the death penalty if convicted. New York City Mayor Zoran Mamdani says that they'll become the first city in the country to ban so-called deceptive fees.
8: It is estimated that the average family of four loses more than $3,200 per year on junk fees and hidden costs.
6: Many in the business community have argued his administration's policies will make it more expensive to operate in New York City. 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

0: Markley Van Camp and Robin Show. I'm Jamie Markley, the Gen Xer, the Millennial, David Van Camp, the Sexy Boomer, Scott Robbins. Uh-huh. Andy Scott Robbins, trifecta, his top three stories coming up in just a few. News update, David Van Camp.
1: You want to hear from the cows on the View by any chance?
2: Of course.
0: Scott always does.
2: I do, yeah.
1: Okay. Let's see. Anna Navarro calling Marco Rubio, the Secretary of State, a race traitor. We can play that one out there.
3: Okay. All right. We're not running against Donald Trump in the next election, and I think the most likely Republican candidate is Marco Rubio, a Cuban American. So keep that in mind too.
4: Oh, yeah. He's forgotten. He's Latino, not saying a damn thing while people getting deported.
1: He's forgotten. He's Latino. So if you're Latino, you're automatically supposed to be pro illegal immigration
0: and anti law.
1: Yeah.
0: Apparently. Okay.
1: Talk to the sell that line to a whole lot of people in South Texas who flipped for Republicans in, I think, unprecedented numbers.
0: Yeah.
2: Wouldn't that be described as racist, though?
1: Well, yeah.
2: I mean, if you think a guy just because he's Cuban has to think a certain way.
1: Yeah.
0: Yes.
2: Yeah. I mean,
0: they're guilty of that all the time.
2: Man.
0: Yeah. She got called out on CNN last night, too.
1: Oh, yeah.
0: Because she started reading off the names of people that have been, quote, killed by ICE. Mm-hmm. Well,
2: what?
0: Yeah, if you're ramming a car, using it as a weapon, you may get shot.
1: There is a chance, yes.
0: There are all these cases. So this other woman's like, are you going to read all the names of people that have been killed by illegals?
2: Yeah.
0: Are you going to do that?
2: No.
0: Do you even know their names? And then there's just, you know, yelling back and forth and all that sort of thing. So, yeah, guess I'm not surprised by that. Did you hear about the woke Buc-ee's that went in L.A.?
1: No.
0: I knew that would get your attention.
2: Woke Buc-ee's?
0: Yes, they're saying now in Beverly Hills, there is the first luxury gas station created by Alex Cantor, fourth generation owner of Cantor's Deli in L.A. So they're going to have fresh pastries from local bakeries, premium soft serve ice cream, specialty coffee, and a convenience store. And the station will also include EV charging and what Alex calls a more curated shopping experience. Some people have already nicknamed it Woke Buc-ee's. Which I thought was pretty funny.
1: I guess there's a market for it, I suppose. Yeah. You know what? And if there is, you know, good on them. You know, I think rednecks don't get to have all the fun, you know.
0: Yeah.
1: We have most of it, but, you know.
0: But you can have some, too.
1: Yeah.
0: We're welcome to everybody.
1: Yes.
2: All the Wokies.
0: Yes. And then there was another report about the Southern Poverty Law Center.
2: Oh, boy.
0: How their embedded influence training teachers nationwide has been uncovered.
1: Oh, yeah.
0: That basically, hey, if you're going to be, kindergarten through senior teacher, you got to undergo certain training.
1: Yeah.
0: And they just weasel their way into these places and then just make it so.
1: Oh, for sure.
0: Until somebody puts a stop to it.
1: They're not actually about any sort of civil rights stuff. It's full on left-wing propaganda.
0: Oh, yes.
1: That's what they do.
0: Teacher preparation programs that include equity, access, and anti-bias education. Teaching for social justice. Critical consciousness. And socially just teachers.
1: Can teachers just teach kids how to read?
0: Apparently not when you look at reading scores across the country.
1: Just can we focus on that?
0: No, and math is completely out of the question. Can't have that either. All right, so before your big trifecta, Scott, couple of honorable mentions from our Friday Five, which is the greatest bald musicians of all time, since tomorrow is a bald holiday. Someone brought up Michael Stipe from REM. REM huge. Test of Time. Yeah. Depends on who you talk to. Not bald at the height of the powers, but not soon after.
2: Yeah.
0: I mean, still during their run.
2: Yeah.
0: It's when he kind of gave up. Just shaved it. Oh, somebody else that you put in there that I never thought was bald during their big run. You had Peter Gabriel.
2: Yeah.
0: He's bald now.
2: Yeah. Been bald for a while.
0: But his big record, he still had a full head of hair. So?
2: Yeah, maybe. I'm not sure. I'm trying to remember now. I saw him on that tour.
0: Well, you remember the video.
2: Yeah, kind of. Was he? Yeah, I guess he was.
0: He still had a full head of hair.
2: Yeah.
0: Yeah. Okay. Oh, yeah, there was Tom Morello. Oh, that's the unedited version. Just kidding. You got nervous.
2: That kind of day, yeah.
0: Yeah. You know, if there's ever going to be some sort of documentary on a band in modern day, we have to know what Tom Morello thinks. We have to. There, he's interviewed every single time.
1: Remember?
2: We know it.
1: Remember when somebody just sort of randomly commented about Meg White from the White Stripes, about how she wasn't a very good drummer. And that's true. From a technical standpoint, she's not a good drummer.
0: Okay.
1: She was the right drummer for the band to yes. capture their sound, for sure. There's no question about that. Well, Tom Morello weighed in and said, what, the greatest rock drummer of the 21st century?
0: Come on, dude.
1: Dude, you don't have to go that far.
0: This is just so typical, though, isn't it?
1: Yeah.
0: Just feels that way. Who are the other ones real quick before we start the trifecta? Oh, there was Jeff Tate from Queensryche. Again, not bald during the height.
2: Yeah, he's bald now.
0: Oh, he's been bald for years now. Yeah, yeah. Yeah. I'm smiling next to you. You played that at Top 40.
2: Oh, yeah.
0: That was a big record.
2: Yep.
0: Sounded like nothing else they did.
2: Sounded like a Pink Floyd yeah. song to me.
0: Yeah, it was. I mean, if you want to hear the 4-octave range, I mean, there you go. I know you love that stuff. He's a great singer, man.
2: He is a great singer. Okay. Not my thing, but that's okay.
0: Oh, yeah, and then the other one with Fred Durst, Limp Bizkit, just to bring in real quick, when the mashup on Mashup Monday, when it was Limp Bizkit and Seinfeld, it's one of the all-time classics. I know it's Friday. We never do Mashup Monday yeah. stuff, but just, oh, you don't remember it?
2: No.

0: That should be your intro for your trifecta every day.
1: Every day.
0: Because you love Seinfeld.
1: Every day I do.
0: All right, you ready?
1: Yes.
0: Here we go.
2: Are you ready?
3: One, two, buckle my shoe on.
2: It's the three most important news stories of the day.
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2: Well, at least according to Scott Robbins. It's the trifecta on the Markley, Van Camp, and Robbins Show.
0: Every day about this time, Scott Robbins' top three stories helped by, well, you know, his hero.
5: Hi, it's me, Casey.
1: Hey, Casey, big weekend plan?
5: Yes.
1: What, do you want to do something? I don't know.
6: No.
1: I'm open. What?
0: He's busy all weekend. You got plans
1: all
0: like
1: weekend.
0: Barbecues.
1: All weekend, he's busy.
0: Barbecue Sunday. I think some wedding to go to.
1: He's at 10 he's minutes. Good. Okay, fine.
5: I'm ready.
1: Fine. I'm done asking. All right.
5: Give it up.
1: I did.
5: Three.
1: Fight down.
6: He's going to show me how to make falafel, actually. I'm really
1: is that what it is?
0: It's part of it.
6: Yeah.
1: You and David with falafels.
6: Yes. All right. Number.
5: No matter what, he's always there for me.
1: Oh,
5: and
1: yeah.
5: I
1: that,
5: for him.
1: You say that all the time about David. I've been there forever for you.
5: Every time I felt like giving up, he was always there encouraging me to go on.
1: Yeah. Fine. You're the guru.
0: Was Scott there for you when you needed him?
5: No way.
0: Wow. Steep
1: so
0: running
1: unfair.
0: Man.
1: That's so unfair.
0: Would he call you, like, just to check in?
5: Nope.
1: I did so. I did so call you.
6: No, a text doesn't count.
1: Well, it does. He never texts back. I don't know if
5: three.
1: He doesn't even have a phone with text.
0: He said he's on his schedule.
5: Three.
6: Number three.
1: He's got places to be.
6: Well, yeah, he's got to go to the Mediterranean Mart to pick up the ingredients.
1: Right.
6: The waffle,
1: there you go. Right.
6: Number three, a bizarre video of a performance at a funeral in Amsterdam.
1: Yeah, this is very bizarre. It was a pole dancer performing a routine during the funeral of a husband and wife, owners of a little club called the Red Light Club. Yeah. The blonde-haired dancer performed spins and inversions to the theatrical anthem, "The Show Must Go On" from Queen. She was doing this above the coffins. Now, some of the people were flabbergasted that were seeing it.
0: Whoa.
1: Others said, well, we kind of knew it was going to be interesting. Now, what they did was they went to the funeral director. The guy had died, like, years ago. They didn't have a proper funeral for him. So he wanted to wait till the wife died and they could do it together.
0: Oh.
1: That was his wish. So the wife died and they decided, okay, let's go ahead and get it done now. So anyway, that's what they did, and she had gone to the funeral director ahead of time and said, hey, look, we want, and he said, well, let me know something about his life, something about your lives together. And she said, well, it involved the nightclub, and I think he would dig it if there was actually a stripper that was performing at the funeral.
5: Bad girls.
1: Yes, exactly. So that's exactly what happened. Show must go on, one person quipped in the audience, referring to the song she was dancing to. She said, if you can't have a funeral like this for me, you don't have one at all, another one said. My friends, if you're reading this, this is my last wish, he went on to say. And that was the end of that. That was his last wish, and that's what he wanted everybody to have a good time, and they did.
5: The countdown doesn't stop till we reach the top.
0: The Scott Robbins trifecta, top three of the day, up to number
5: two.
1: Yeah, I don't know.
6: Number two, a Long Island nurse who made $1.5 million selling fake vaccine cards during
1: this
6: COVID.
1: This is crazy, yeah.
6: Has been sentenced.
1: Former Long Island nurse, yeah, $101.5 million. She was selling the fake cards because you had to have them to get into places or do things, right?
0: Yes.
1: During the big pandemic, her name is Julie DeVuno. 53, pleaded guilty to forgery and money laundering. She pleaded now in 2023. It's taken this long for this whole thing to get done.
6: Dang.
1: It was a large-scale scheme, they said. She hawked the phony cards to parents of 162 school-age kids between November of 2019 and January of 2022.
5: Mercy, mercy, mercy.
1: Yeah. Vaccines are the best protection against serious preventable diseases, said the New York State Department of Health. Zero tolerance for those that misrepresent or falsify vaccination records, as these acts put lives in jeopardy. So she got nailed. She's going to be fined $500,000 and 78 hours of community work.
0: Whoa.
1: That's her sentence for doing this.
5: And the countdown continues.
1: Well, you had to get them. I mean, if you didn't want the shot and you still wanted to go places and do things, well, you had to get them.
5: And the countdown continues.
0: Yeah. Scott Robbins trifecta, top three of the day.
5: And finally, one.
6: If it's a stupid policy, does it count as fraud? I'm just saying.
1: See, I wondered the same thing, right? Yeah.
6: All right.
1: I
6: mean, number
5: yes.
6: okay, number thanks, one. Casey. Well, Lorena Bobbitt showed up.
1: Yeah, she did. I know I haven't heard from her in a long, long time. Now, if you remember Lorena Bobbitt, don't you?
0: Oh, yeah.
1: She was the one that cut her husband's penis off.
4: Well, he kind of had it coming.
1: Well, I don't know about that, but he got it done. He apparently was having an affair.
4: He even raped her and
1: stuff. She found out about it or something. And anyway, he was not a good guy. John Bobbitt was his name.
4: Yeah.
1: They reattached him. By the way, apparently everything functioned properly after
6: that.
1: Yeah,
6: he did like a skin flick or something.
1: Yeah, he did some porn. Yeah. She has apparently had a lover, a secret lover. It's been revealed for the last 33 years. She said they've been very happy together. And the guy who lives, he lived on my block when I was married to John. And we just kind of reignited the relationship, and I've kept it undercover all these years. Now, the guy in the picture looked really haggard because, quite frankly, he hasn't slept in 33 years. I can't say I blame him.
4: You made that part up.
1: I didn't make that part up.
5: Yet. And there you have it.
1: Sleep with one eye open.
4: That's the Scott Robbins trifecta top three of the day. It's always interesting, Scotty.
1: Oh, it always is, isn't it?
4: Casey, appreciate it. Have a good weekend.
1: Yeah, see ya.
7: It's really been an honor for me.
1: You and David have fun, all right?
7: Yes.
4: All right. Nimrod's in the news and a news update still to come.
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4: The Markley Van Camp and Robin Show. 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
6: Well, there was the shooting of the illegal alien in Houston earlier this week, and they're demanding answers, and it's ICE is murdering people, blah, blah, all that stuff, right?
4: Mm-hmm.
6: There's a press conference with Texas lawmakers. Representative Sylvia Garcia said, quote, "Even a kid would tell you, you shoot the tires, you don't shoot the driver." Nobody believes that.
4: What?
6: In a boxed-in situation, somebody's driving at you. No, you don't shoot the tires. What are you talking about?
4: Someone that's just watched what movies or TV shows they shoot tires and thinks that's standard operating procedure?
6: If you shoot the gas tank, the car will explode immediately.
4: Okay. We got to get to Nimrods, or did we already start?
20: When the going gets tough.
21: Damn it, this is too hard.
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23: I love the poorly educated.
4: All right. Nimrod's the news. We go to Canada, where police have charged this guy with impaired driving after some reckless behavior behind the wheel. This guy pulls over a curb onto somebody's yard, gets out of the vehicle, drink still in hand. Okay. Still has drink in hand when the cops get there. You've been drinking just a little.
1: Idiot.
4: Except they see all the empties. There's a picture in the story. You got, let's see, three Mike's Hard Lemonade, Twisted Tea, couple of Bud Lights.
1: Jeez.
4: Looks like an empty bottle of vodka.
1: Oh, good.
4: And he had been arrested for that before. And that's Nimrod's in the news.

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7: The evidence is overwhelming on Lisa Brady, Fox News. That's what the lead prosecutor told the judge in Utah on day 5 of a hearing on probable cause to send Charlie Kirk's accused killer, Tyler Robinson, to trial. County prosecutor Chad Grunander calls the evidence devastating.
8: And the question needs to be asked, the purpose of continuing with testimony, if it's long and drawn out. Of course, the defense has the right to call witnesses, but it needs to be within the context of this preliminary hearing.
7: Urging the judge to end the hearing and send the case to trial, but the judge allowed the defense to call final witnesses after putting new restrictions on cameras in the courtroom.
9: Yesterday, the courtroom camera briefly aired Tyler Robinson's alleged confession note, an exhibit that wasn't supposed to be made public. And as a result, the judge ruled that today the camera could not show any more exhibits, only the testimony.
7: Fox's Claudia Cowan at the courthouse in Provo, where that hearing did wrap up a short time ago, but a ruling on probable cause not expected until September. Mediators from Qatar,

0: plane window. The airline says the window dislodged in flight. Media reports in Greece say a piece of engine broke off and smashed the window, causing the cabin to decompress. But the airline has not confirmed that. The flight was en route from the second largest city in Greece to Germany, but returned shortly after takeoff. Ryanair says the plane was able to land normally, with one passenger receiving medical assistance. 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

0: If you were a Mainer, would you pull the lever?
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6: 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Coming up next, our final news roundup and information overload hour.
8: All right, news roundup and information overload hour. Here's our toll free number. It's 800-941-SEAN if you want to be a part of the program. Amazing midterm we're now heading into. I think it is, this is unlike. This is new ground. We've never, ever had in my lifetime that I can think of a party that has leaned into such radicalism and extremism as this Democratic Party. The idea that in Michigan, you got a guy named El Sayed who's running and campaigning with Hassan Piker, a guy that has literally been on record as saying that we deserve 9/11. You know, then you got Sixgender, Tellerico, God is non-binary, you know, running a me campaign, a welcome mat at the border, I mean, and all his madness. Then you got Graham Plattner, which we've chronicled to death on this program, and add to that Grandpa Bernie, Pocahontas, then you got Mamdani, then you got AOC, then you got the squad, and any, quote, former mainstream Democrat doesn't dare stand up to what is now the base of the Democratic Party. That means Hakeem Jeffries, Chucky Schumer don't have moral clarity or courage to dare take on the extremists because they want to cling on to power and just who they are. Anyway, I'll give you another example. I mean, you know, Kamala Harris is back in the news. Kamala Harris, I mean, she really can't help herself. I'm convinced she's just not that smart. She says it may be time to get rid of the Electoral College. And she made that comment after this word salad.
9: And I believe, you know, Don, I really, truly believe this. We each have light inside of us. And we need to know that that is what light inspires our hope as much as anything external to ourselves. And when we feel that and not allow an election or an individual to dampen that light, and instead light, let that light kind of carry us, in particular through moments of darkness, that we not only act on that hope, but we inspire that hope in each other. And in particular at this moment, it is so important that we not only have hope, but that we understand that that should be a verb.
8: Okay. Anyone want to interpret that? Now, James Carville has been at the tip of the spear, basically saying the quiet part out loud. Democrats want to abolish the Electoral College. They want to pack the courts. They want D.C. They want Puerto Rico statehood. Then you've got the base that the Democrats that are elected have to, I guess, kind of appease. One of them being Joy Reid. Now, listen, if you don't think this is anti-Semitic, then call and tell me. Ditching voting for Democrats altogether unless they completely abandon Israel. This is what she said.
10: The Democratic Party is as married to this Israel over everything, Israel no matter what, Israel no matter what they do, no matter how many people they kill. The Democrats were as married to that as the Republicans. And so It would take a really strong Democrat. It would take a Mamdani-style event to get a Democrat to say that they weren't getting down with that. But to me, I, going forward, cannot vote for a Democrat who does not pledge to end this relationship. This relationship needs to end. This is a nuclear-armed expansionist power. They don't need our money, and they definitely won't get my vote.
8: Then she went further, saying, nobody black that I know is really excited about the 4th of July. Quote, it is the celebration of slaveholders who freed themselves from having to pay taxes to the crown for their slave empire.
10: Because in many ways, and with apologies to my dear spicy white friends, because I know that my white brothers and sisters do love a 4th of July. It is Independence Day. Everybody's barbecuing. It's a thing. I can promise you, black folks, we will take that day off. We will barbecue because we off. But black people, that nobody black I know is really excited about the 4th of July, because it is what Frederick Douglass said it is. It is the celebration of slaveholders who freed themselves from having to pay taxes to the crown for their slave empire. And that is what it is.
8: Now, what does this mean when the only mainstream Democrat that is willing to take on this radicalism is John Fetterman? And I'm sure Democrats, when he's up for re-election, will want to primary him and push him out. But no other mainstream Democrat will ever take on this radicalism within their party. Now, for me, as somebody who's been doing this decades, I'm looking at this. These are uncharted waters, in the sense that we've never been in a situation where this party is so, so loony, radical, communist, left. They won't even distance themselves from a guy that is attacking a young girl that's expressing thoughts of suicide, or calling people in his state dumb and stupid that he wants to vote for him, or attacking women victims of sexual assault, and on top of every other dumb thing that he said and done, Graham Plattner, and never mind the Nazi tattoo. But that now defines this Democratic Party. That's why I'm saying these are uncharted waters. We have known Doug Schoen for a long time. He's a friend of the program. He is a Democrat. He, I'm sure, you know, is probably looking at this and thinking, what the hell happened to my party? We talked about it with Mark Penn the other night. Doug, I've never seen anything like this. You've been polling, you've been involved in campaigns all of your adult life. Am I wrong saying these are uncharted waters?
11: No, I wish I could say you are wrong, John, but you're right. This is horrific. What Joy Reid said is, in my terms, anti-Semitic, and indeed anti-American too, because I'd like to think we've moved as a country past the era of slaveholding, and we can celebrate that we are one people, one nation under God. But the Democrats who were running, you forgot one, Dr. Hamsway in New Jersey, who had testified for the blind Sheik at his trial as a character witness when he, blind Sheik, tried to blow up the World Trade Center, I think in 1990 or 91. I mean, these people are beyond the pale. They're horrible. Graham Plattner, Abdul El Sayed, Talarico. I can't tolerate any of them, and I won't, and I'm going to speak out as long as I can.
8: But as a Democrat, why won't the other Democrats speak out? I mean, is Chuck Schumer not smart enough to know that this puts any chance of victory? It reduces their odds significantly?
11: Here is the calculation, and Schumer is a smart man. I have said about him and would say now he supports regime change in Jerusalem, not in Tehran. But he also can count, and his attitude is, if I go against these crazy left-wing Democrats, they'll come after me. Job security is his number one concern, more important than anything. So he's afraid of the left. He's intimidated by them. All we'd have to do in a state like Maine is get rid of Graham Plattner. Could run Janet Mills. We could run Jared Golden to be stronger candidates. But you don't hear.
8: But the problem is, Graham Plattner himself would have to get out by the 27th.
11: That's correct, and he should. And there should be Democrats.
8: There's no way he's getting out, Doug. None.
11: I know. That's my point about the Democrats and Schumer and their fear of Bernie Sanders and the far left. And that's why my party has gone off the rails.
8: So if you're going to analyze and add a couple of other factors, the Supreme Court decision against racial gerrymandering, that did not help the Democrats. Abigail Spanberger getting beat down by the state Supreme Court in the Commonwealth of Virginia, that did not help their power grab there. Republicans seem on a path to net at least 10 to 12 House seats because they are now catching up to the Democrats in terms of gerrymandering. So the question is, based on, you know, assuming this Iran conflict comes down, the price of oil comes down, it's down to $73 today. Assuming the economy begins to turn around, the Trump economy kicks in, we see GDP growth, we see wages increase, we see manufacturing increase. I mean, to me, it becomes one of the most unpredictable outcomes when historically the party in power would lose seats. I'm not so sure that happens this time.
11: Well, Trump's approval is down below 45, which puts a drag on the party. You raise a fair point that if the war is, as we all pray, successfully resolved, death comes down, inflation comes down, and American exceptionalism continues to carry the day, yes, it could be a close election. I think you forgot one thing that also works to the advantage of the Republicans, which is they're going to run a campaign, and they've already started, against Joe Biden and against Kamala Harris. And
8: what do you think of Joe Biden throwing himself right in the middle of this midterm by releasing a book at that time?
11: Yeah, exactly. With his wife's book saying he was having a stroke, Kamala Harris saying she didn't have enough time, 107 days. She spent over $1 billion and lost votes, didn't win a vote with her expenditures. So, Sean, I believe that this is an election very much in play. If normal historical trends were to hold, the Democrats would win certainly the House, potentially the Senate. But we're in uncharted waters, as you said at the top of the segment. And I believe my party has been basically taken over, indeed hijacked, by the radical far left that is not in touch with or committed to American values or traditional American goals, both for our country in terms of free market capitalism or defending freedom, liberty, and the American interests overseas. It just isn't.
8: All right, quick break. More with Doug Schoen on the other side. And your call's coming up, 800-941-SHAWN, if you want to be a part of the program as we continue this Monday.
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15: New research published in Nature Medicine may help explain why some people develop Alzheimer's disease but never develop dementia. Scientists found that the brain's immune cells called microglia may help protect against the harmful effects of amyloid plaques and tau proteins. The findings add to growing evidence that sleep plays a vital role in brain health. During deep sleep, the brain activates its natural cleaning system, helping remove waste, including amyloid protein. Some studies suggest that sleeping on your side may support this process. Now for a golden drop of wisdom, olive oil isn't just flavorable, it's heart smart. Rich in antioxidants and healthy fats, it helps reduce inflammation, supports brain health, and according to New England Journal of Medicine, may slash your heart disease risk by 30%. 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I'm Jana Derulis for the Worldwide News Network.
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0: right, final moments. Doug Schoen, a depressed Democrat, as his party goes hard radical left. Let me play this cut. I mean, Ro Khanna, I think he thinks he's way more powerful than he is, actually made this statement that he believes the women that accuse Plattner, but says the entire Democratic Party supports him.
1: Do you worry about that? What is the line for you? Because there have been allegations by former female partners of his who've alleged abuse and mistreatment, those kinds of things. I mean, what happened to believe women?
2: Well, I do believe those women, and I have said that his past conduct was shameful, and I totally condemned it. He did 2-3 tours of duty in Iraq. He came back with a PTSD. That's not an excuse, but he said that he had a problem with alcohol. He had an ugly period in his life, and he believes that he is transformed, and he's had redemption. And the voters of Maine had a choice, and they voted for him by 72%.
0: So there are people like you that understand what's happening. People like Mark Penn seems to understand it. Then you've got James Carville that seems to have just lost it and gone off the deep end. But you do have smart other people in your party. But even they seem timid and afraid to speak out against this radicalized left. Why is that?
3: Because they are intimidated. Because the left is vicious. They are coercive. They're authoritarian. And they literally go after anyone who does not hew to their view of the world. That's what it is, Sean. Schumer understands what's going on. He's just intimidated and frightened. It's scary. I wish that wasn't the case. And you know, what you said before is very important. They are going to primary Fetterman. And in fact, if I were Fetterman, I would either get out, because I don't think he could win a primary, or more likely, I think the Republicans would welcome him. And look, I want Fetterman to stay a Democrat, but self-preservation may require him changing parties, as much as I want to keep that seat Democratic.
0: I can absolutely see that happening in a heartbeat, because I think they're going to go after him with a vengeance. How does this then play out if the party, if the base of the party is nominating the Graham Plattners and the El Sayeds and the Tallarico's in the party, and nobody's willing to speak out against even a Nazi tattoo guy? How does that play out for 28? I mean, who can win the Democratic primary?
3: Well, this is something, Sean, I think you should spend a little more time on, though you've been obviously the leader in picking up on the power of the far left. What I see happening is that we're going to have a candidate who no one is really talking about now be just as competitive as anyone else, and that's AOC. I believe Bernie's fighting oligarchy tour was a dry run for her candidacy. They built crowds around the country, and I think she's going to run for president.
0: Doug, I think she's going to run. I don't think she's that smart.
3: You don't have to be that smart if you're that radical, Sean.
0: Okay, so she can win the nomination. Can she win a general? I have about 10 seconds.
3: I don't think she can win a general, but she can rip my party and rip the country apart.
0: All right, we appreciate you, Mr. Schoen. God bless you. Tough times for you. I apologize.
3: Always enjoy.
0: Listen.
3: Thank you.
0: We appreciate it. 800-941-SEAN, our number. You want to be a part of the program. We'll get to your calls coming up here. 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
8: Fox News, I'm Tom Graham. Talks continue in the Middle East, but tensions remain high. President Trump says the U.S. and Tehran agreed to keep talks open as fighting has continued in the region for much of this week. All parties looking to get back on track, at least according to the administration. At the same time, Israel is warning U.S. intelligence about a new plot devised to assassinate President Trump.
9: The president is well aware that Iran wants him dead, and country leaders there will keep trying.
8: Fox's David Spunt in Washington. Preliminary hearings continue. The judge in the Charlie Kirk murder case put a stop to cameras filming any exhibits in the courtroom.
10: Prosecutors then asked for the judge to determine the evidence against Tyler Robinson was overwhelming, end the preliminary hearing, and order a trial. But the judge allowed the defense attorneys to continue calling witnesses.
8: Fox's Jessica Rosenthal there. Robinson has not entered a plea. 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
6: You know, believe it or not, Tina Brown, who I never expected would get it, is realizing something a lot of Democrats are not getting, is Graham Plattner is nuts, and Mr. Nazi Tattoo is now caught up in this big sexting, you know, up to a dozen women. Washington Times, I'm reading from there. His wife apparently alerted his Senate campaign about these texts with several women days before he announced he was running. And anyway, her name, Amy Gertner, telling the campaign she found the messages in the spring of 25, early into her marriage with the Democratic contender. And she disclosed the text to a campaign ad conducting op research last August to ward off any risk to Plattner's campaign. Campaign official told the Journal that the aide ultimately decided the texts were a private matter being handled by the couple in marriage counseling. Now, Plattner put forward his wife to answer him after he was outed as a serial sexter, as the Dem candidate himself, you know, remained silent.

0: You know, a lot of people in the media, I saw more than a couple of headlines saying it looked like a hostage video, said she was deeply hurt about the campaign's former political director, whom she tipped off about the sexting, confirming the messages to the press. And it looks and sounds like a hostage video, says one person on X. Blink twice if you need rescuing Amy. Anyway, the farmer believed to have had sexting affairs with up to a dozen women. Okay, what they do in their own relationship, whatever. But anyway, you add that to everything else, the fact that he's an avowed communist, Nazi tattoo, all the insanity of that is his life, which we have covered exhaustively here on this program, and it's not a pretty picture. Anyway, let's start with Graham Plattner's wife and this video message slamming reports on Saturday about his sexually explicit text messages to all these other women.
1: So it makes me really angry, disappointed, and I find it really shameful that there's a group of media outlets and people who are willing to spread gossip instead of talking about real issues that Graham is running on, like healthcare and education and childcare. I just really wanted to make sure that everyone knows that Graham and I have a great marriage. Being married is hard. Being newly married is hard. Being newly married and going through infertility is hard. Being newly married, going through infertility, and a Senate campaign is hard. I don't even know if I have the right words to describe what we've been going through, but I knew the man that I married had been through an immense amount of violent, active combat. And he's been in therapy for years. I admire the fuck out of him. So when there are news articles about our marriage, it's just extra shit.
0: Now, Graham Plattner, for his part, is slamming the establishment media for trying to rip apart his marriage. Well, maybe if he didn't want anything to rip apart his marriage, he should not have been sexting. Anyway, just a thought. Listen.
2: Graham, we heard saw Amy's video last night about this situation, the story in the Times and the Journal. What would your statement be at this point?
3: It's no surprise to me that the establishment media outlets are just going to run gossip instead of wanting to talk about the things that actually matter in this race, which are the material realities that the Mainers are working with. These people are going to try to make this race about anything but what it's supposed to be about, which is policy. They never want to talk about policy. Amy and I have a very loving and very happy marriage. They would very much like to try to rip that apart. They're going to come after us in every awful way that they possibly can. And we're just going to keep talking about the fact that the hospitals are closing, the fact that childcare facilities are closing, the fact that teachers and nurses aren't paid enough, and the fact that everybody down here continues to work harder and longer and get less. But of course, the powers that be do not want us to talk about that. And so they're going to just do gossip instead.
0: And then Plattner denied the story that he was sexting other women. Okay, you know, don't believe your lying eyes. Here's what he said on that.
2: But the stories are true, right? About the texts.
3: No. This is the amazing part. The Wall Street Journal and New York Times ran stories without any evidence besides the gossip from a former staffer. I'm sorry, that's frankly journalistic malpractice. We pushed back on it. They won it. They did it anyways.
4: Do you have a question? So are you confirming that the messages did not exist?
3: What's that?
4: The messages, they did not.
3: I'm confirming that what Genevieve McDonald said in the New York Times is not true.
2: So you never met with her about uncomfortable, for lack of a better word, sexting messages as the campaign was going?
3: We talked about things in Amy and I's marriage that we've gone through over the years. We talked about that because that's our marriage, and we discussed it with the campaign. What Genevieve McDonald claims isn't true.
0: All right, here to weigh in on all of this, we have Brianna Lyman. She is a correspondent for The Federalist. Michael Knowles is with us of The Michael Knowles Show at The Daily Wire to discuss this and much more. I don't think this is playing out very well, Brianna. However, I'm not sure if you picked up it that they have in the state of Maine a very kind of bizarre scheme that Democrats can use. Even if Plattner wins, they'll have like a 3-week period of time to remove him from the ballot. Did you read that?
5: I did. Yeah. It says that if he makes it through next week's primary, they would have, I think, about like a month and a week to replace him with a hand-picked candidate, which is exactly why we are hearing so much about this, you know, affair scandal. Look, to your point, Sean, this is a man who had a Nazi tattoo. That alone should have disqualified him. Then you add in the fact that he said victims of sexual abuse deserve it. He mocked a U.S. soldier who, thank God, survived and did not get killed by the Taliban. All of that would have been career suicide, but it wasn't, which leads me to believe that Democrats probably have some kind of internal polling showing if it's Plattner versus Collins, Collins wins. But if it's a different Democrat, someone maybe a little more moderate and toned down, maybe there's a real fighting chance. So first of all, they want to use this as that final nail in the coffin to his campaign because they let everything else slide. And two, look, Democrats make it seem like they believe Texas is in play with Tallarico and Paxton. How will you go after Paxton if you and your party are running a candidate who has done far worse with women, and it was done far worse in every other capacity? So that's why you're seeing the Democrats kind of pick up on the story. It's why you're seeing the propaganda press suddenly discover their, you know, gumption for investigating a candidate over sexual assault allegations and not everything else.
0: Michael Knowles, let's get your take on all this.
6: I totally agree. I always look at what the source is. And Republicans, myself included, were having a great time dunking on Plattner here. But the story came from Democrat political operatives. You heard Plattner inveigh against the establishment media. Well, last time I checked, the establishment media is run by Democrats. So this is coming from the Dems. The New York Times was sounding the alarm on Plattner's candidacy a couple of weeks ago. Now you're getting this story out of the New York Times, out of the Wall Street Journal, which in its news division is liberal, even though the op-ed page is more conservative. So, yes, I think that the Democrats are sounding the alarm. They realize this guy is not going to go the distance. To me, this really reads like the Swalwell campaign. The Democrats tried to signal that Swalwell was not going to go the distance about a month before he dropped out. They tried to threaten him with residency requirements, with a potential financial scandal. Finally, they brought the hammer down with that sex scandal. But the reason they did it is not that they suddenly discovered morality. The reason they did it is they saw that if Swalwell was the nominee, a Republican could very likely become the governor of California. I think the same thing is going on here in Maine. Plattner is a weak candidate. The best defense he has of the sexting scandal is it wasn't a dozen women. It was half a dozen at most, which is not a good excuse. And I think Democrats are looking for plan B.
0: All right, Brianna, let's go to the very law I was referring to, because it's a very little known Maine ballot replacement provision that they have. And under Maine law, a candidate that will win the June 9th primary and subsequently withdraws by 5 p.m. on July 13th. Now, that this would require him to withdraw. He doesn't seem like the guy that's going to withdraw to me, but that would be part of it. He may be replaced by a nominee selected by party officials, and any replacement candidate has got to be chosen no later than 5 p.m. on July 27th. That timeline would give Democrats 14 days to settle on a replacement candidate and prepare for the general election campaign. Now, if you believe, as I suspect and as Michael suspects and you suspect, that Democrats are probably the people that leaked all of this to hurt their own candidate, they've got to be looking to this as well. But I would imagine Graham Plattner, if he thinks Democrats did it, he's only going to get pissed off and probably dig his heels in.
5: No, probably. But Democrats have, now we know, a history of just replacing a, you know, duly elected candidate. They did it to Joe Biden with Kamala Harris about a single vote. So they would have no problem doing this Plattner. And I think it would actually fare better because it lets the Democrat establishment in Maine hand select a candidate, which they think could be Susan Collins, which, by the way, remember, in 2020, she was supposed to lose her race by like 5 to 8 points. She won it by like 8 to 9 points. So this is a woman who is a difficult candidate to beat, especially because she's not a, you know, a bona fide MAGA senator. This is someone who voted to convict President Trump. So they have to find a very niche Democrat candidate. And I do think when it comes to Plattner, as crazy as everything we've spoken about with him has come out, I don't know if any of it will be enough to turn Democrat voters off. I mean, you saw Virginia Democrats elect Jay Jones. He fantasized about murdering his Republican colleagues and their children. They were like, who among us hasn't said those things? It's like a lot of us actually have never said or thought those things. So I don't think a sex scandal is going to be the final nail in the coffin. I think the final nail in the coffin will be enough pressure from the Democrat establishment onto Graham, but it certainly isn't going to come from the voters. It's going to come from the powers that be.
0: You know, that makes me suspect that probably they're going to make him an offer he can't refuse. That's my guess, Michael Knowles, or at least those discussions will probably take place. Is that conspiratorial on my part or more likely rooted in a possible reality?
6: Well, it might be a conspiracy theory, Sean, but these days it seems the difference between a conspiracy theory and the truth is about 6 months. So, yes, I think the Democrats are firing.
0: That's a good line. Well, I mean, all of a sudden, Cory Booker, I have grave concerns about Graham Platner. They obviously are turning on him, but look at all the support he's getting from Grandpa Bernie and Pocahontas.
6: Exactly. I think that tells you everything you need to know. The other thing to remember here is the Democrats do have alternatives. You know, I look at Jared Golden up there, congressman, looks good, military service. You know, it's not as though it's too late for the Democrats right now. If you get to June 13th, it will be. And the Democrats really play for keeps. You know, I think they're very sophisticated political operatives. They think, at least, they're going to have the wind at their sails for the midterms, and they don't want to blow an opportunity to take what could be a swing state. So if I were Graham Platner, I would be very, very cautious and worried about what the next shoe is to drop.
0: All right, quick break. We'll come right back. More analysis. Brianna Lyman and Michael Knowles on the other side. Then your call is coming up this Monday. Toll-free is 800-941-SEAN if you want to be a part of the program.
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0: You know, sadly in the U.S., there is a break-in every 26 seconds, but when intruders step near Simply Safe, your proactive home security system, well, if you're using Outdoor Camera Series 2, their advanced AI alerts, Simply Safe's U.S.-based live agents will identify these threats on your property and deter them, stopping a crime before anyone gets near any door or any window. 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

0: right, we continue our final final moments with Brianna Lyman, Michael Knowles, as we examine Maine and the upcoming midterms. I never thought I'd find myself in agreement with Tina Brown, Brianna, but, you know, she writes this long, exhaustive piece that Democrats are, you know, thinking that they're going to win in Texas with Tallarico and six genders and all the crazy positions that he has, and no meat and no drilling and a welcome mat on the border in the state of Texas for people of Mexico. God being non-binary, I think they're delusional if they think they have a shot in Texas. And I don't think Susan Collins can lose under these circumstances in Maine.
1: I don't think Susan Collins will lose if Graham Plattner is the nominee. In fact, she probably will have a bigger blowout than she did in 2020. And when it comes to Texas, look, you know, Republicans obviously are worried about the midterms, as any party is when they are the incumbent party and you're in a midterm election cycle. That being said, what makes this election cycle much different from any previous midterm cycle, Democrats have a single digit approval rating lead over Republicans. Typically 2018, I think 2006, there were double digit approval rating leads for Democrats over Republicans. You don't see that now because Democrats are still so politically toxic and they haven't changed anything from 2024. Their positions, if anything, have gotten more radical. And so someone like James Tallarico is running on a playbook that cost his party the election in 2024. And it's certainly not going to win him this election this time, especially when polls indicate Republicans are still favored on immigration, on crime, and that a Republican Congress is still preferred when it comes to the economy over Democrats.
0: Oh, I think you're both right on the money. It's going to be very interesting. I think the one thing that we absolutely have to watch out for is the time and the date and whether or not they try to pull this guy off the ballot and whether or not he'd be willing to do that. I tend to think not. But this, you know, little known Maine ballot replacement provision is troubling. He'd have to do it by 5 o'clock on July 13th. That's after the June 9th primary. Anyway, thank you both. Brianna Lyman, thank you. Michael Knowles, thank you.
2: Good to be with you, Sean. Thanks.
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4: De-escalation. Lisa Brady, Fox News. That's the short-term goal for Qatari negotiators now on the ground in Iran after 2 days of U.S. strikes and Iran counterattacks over commercial ships being targeted in the Strait of Hormuz. Diplomacy with Iran getting another chance, even as the Wall Street Journal reports Israel relayed intelligence to the U.S. about a specific plot to kill President Trump.
5: There's additional reporting now in the Journal that indeed the reason the president switched planes on his way back from Turkey was because the new Air Force One lacks some of the defensive capabilities as the old plane.
4: Fox's Mike Tobin in Tel Aviv. Federal prosecutors say the 8 suspects accused of plotting to attack a White House event last month were talking about where to put snipers and launch drones.
6: Investigators tell Fox the alleged plan was to use drones with explosives to hit buildings near the event on the South Lawn, which would have triggered a mass evacuation and steered crowds toward a pre-staged sniper team.
4: Fox's David Spunt in Washington. Today's news conference coming a day after indictments on terrorism and conspiracy charges. Secret Service Special Agent in Charge Jason Reese says stopping the plot was a multi-state, multi-agency effort.
7: The Secret Service and federal and local partners were able to identify and lawfully interrupt a communication network that gave us a roadmap to a sinister plot targeting the White House complex.
4: The mother of one suspect in Ohio blowing the case open after she got concerned and called police just days before the UFC event. Just getting word, a new bridge linking Detroit and Canada is expected to be open by the end of this month. A ribbon-cutting ceremony originally set for last month was postponed, which the bridge authority citing outstanding

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0: start of this is going to be building power. You know, at the end of the day, I firmly believe that we are facing fascism in this country.
1: What about the Electoral College?
2: I think we need to look at that, too.
1: Is that get rid of the Electoral College?
2: I think we should. That should be a discussion that we should have.
3: Leak more. Everything that you know, every stupid thing that he says, every grotesque, horrible, nasty habit he's got, leak it.
4: Freedom is back in style. Welcome to the revolution.
5: Yeah, we're coming.

0: right, that is music that any talk radio lover recognizes instantaneously. That, of course, the intro music to the Rush Limbaugh Show. It's very hard for me personally and for all of us in this business to fully accurately describe the path that this man forged for all of us that give opinions, especially conservative opinions, either on radio or TV, pretty much anywhere. He was the pioneer in every sense of the word. And I remember, I'll never forget the day that Rush announced that he was sick and he had stage 4 advanced lung cancer. I remember tearing up at the time on the phone with Mark Levin. And when you hear that, you kind of know he's in for a really rough ride. And I think one of the greatest moments is seeing him get the Medal of Freedom from President Trump, which was phenomenal and well-deserved. I can't believe it's been 5 years since Rush has not been on the airwaves. And I remember Mary Matlin once said something about Rush. It was during the Clinton years. She said, "I don't know how we ever would have survived without listening to Rush every day." And she was right. And when Rush did pass away, you know, I said at the time, nobody can fill this void. It's impossible. There's no, you know, he is the true original. I know what he would want us to do, which is to keep fighting. I know that was his heart and his passion. In the last year of his life, we learned a lot about Rush. We learned what his bucket list was. And his bucket list was to go through chemo hell. They half kill you to save you or extend your life. And just get well enough so he can get back behind the golden EIB microphone and be on the air and be with all the people that he enjoyed being with every day, which I think spoke volumes about him. He's missed to this very day. And, you know, we all have to up our game, but we can never fill the void that he left us. It is, I mean, there are moments, you know, you just would love to hear Rush's take on what's going on, what he thinks of this crazy radicalized Democratic Party, et cetera. He will forever be missed. And all of us in this industry, and I say this many times, we owe him a debt of gratitude. He forged that path. And I can tell you, watching it up close, it was not always easy for him. It was hard. He had to forge a path with a lot of resistance and a lot of hate and a lot of people that wanted to destroy him every step of the way. The reason I'm talking about Rush, and his name has been coming up on this program for the last month, and I'm so glad that people remember and talk about him and remind us about him, but it is the 250th birthday of our great country, and Catherine Limbaugh, who will join us in a second, Rush's widow, and they have now relaunched the very popular, number one, New York Times best-selling Adventure of Rush Revere series. I mean, this thing, like, blew everything off the charts in terms of the books. But before we get to Catherine, let's play a little of Rush.
1: So I said, really, it's interesting that you say that. I said, you know what happened in Philadelphia in 1776 was a miracle. Divine inspiration had to have been there. Any standard you want to measure, the United States of America has been the greatest collection, population of human beings in the history of the world.
2: The founding of this country from the Declaration all the way through the Constitution and the Convention, it's a miracle of American exceptionalism is that we are the first country to enshrine in law via our founding documents that the individual has rights and liberties that cannot be taken away from them, especially by government. But there is and always has been an American dream, and the dream is possible. The dream can become real. We understand the great opportunity we all have as Americans. We wish for all to achieve the American dream. We wish all who want to apply themselves to whatever pursuit of happiness or excellence they desire.
0: Joining us now, Catherine Limbaugh, Rush's widow. First of all, it's an honor to talk to you and have you on the program again. And I can't, Catherine, even wrap my mind around the fact that it's been 5 years already.
3: I know. Hi, Sean. It's great to talk to you again, too. You know, I just heard that intro music and it brought me right back to hearing him every day. And I know many people feel the same way. It's incredible that it has been 5 years. Sometimes it feels like it's many more and sometimes it feels like just yesterday. And hearing that intro music, it feels like just yesterday.
0: You know, he really tapped into something that is so deep and so profound and so fundamental that as we now battle, this is a political battle I would love Rush's take on, because we've never had a Democratic Party that's radicalized, but it was radical. It was a miracle that this whole notion, this republic is founded on this principle that rights come from God, not from government, not from men, and American exceptionalism, which he always pushed so hard.
3: Absolutely. Absolutely. I know Rush would think what's going on right now is a bit crazy, to say the least.
0: I think so.
3: Where I am right now. Where I am right now. But, you know, he would also be equally happy to see the revival of the American pride and spirit under Trump. I'm watching some of the World Cup games and just hearing them sing the national anthem proudly and stand up for the anthem and look at the flag with admiration. You know, I think he would be equally happy to see that part coming back under Trump.
0: Well, I think, look, it's so important. You know, Catherine, one of the things that does concern me is indoctrination of kids in school. You know, the funny thing is, remember when people would call Rush's show and they describe themselves as like Rush babies? They'd be driving around with grandma, grandpa, mom, dad, and they listened to Rush and they then became fans of Rush also. I think this mantle has passed on. And one of the big legacies is the project you both worked on together, which is, you know, the adventures of the Rush Revere series, which went on to be a huge number one New York Times bestseller. And how appropriate to re-release it in this 250th anniversary year.
3: Yes, absolutely. Rush wrote these books because he felt that there was a real void out there. He saw what was happening in schools across the country, and he said, what can I do? What can I do beyond the radio to reach younger people? So he set out on this mission to write one New York Times bestselling book and ended up writing five. And the reason for it, I believe, is that the books are truly engaging and fun, just like Rush was on the radio. They have humor. They have incredible history. They're accurate. They're patriotic. But also they have that element of fun, which is what Rush brought to the radio as well. He made everyone laugh while explaining the most complex topics going on in the country. But these books were such a passion for him that we thought, what better way to honor Rush, but also honor the country in the 250th celebration of the most miraculous country on earth. So that's what we're doing. And Rush started these books some years ago, but he wrote all five and he brought them to life in talking a lot about them on the radio. But also he recorded the audio version. So there's audio version as well as the hardcover books.
0: Well, which is, I think is great. By the way, we're putting a link on Hannity.com. We will, obviously people can get it at Amazon.com as it's being re-released. Is it going to be in bookstores, Catherine?
3: It should be, yes. It should be in all locations where you normally shop for books. And we'll hopefully be able to give a large donation to the Marine Corps Law Enforcement Foundation, which is an organization we absolutely love. We love our United States military. Rush was a part of the Marine Corps Law Enforcement Foundation. I am now. So he wanted to be sure that we always support our military, and this is one of our ways of doing it. So in honoring Rush and honoring the country, we're also supporting the Marine Corps Law Enforcement Foundation by bringing these books back. But, you know, we heard from so many young people across the country, some of the Rush babies as well as grandparents and parents, who said for the first time they're hearing their young people love reading and they love American history. And I think it's because Rush, as the substitute American history teacher, the main character of the book, he takes young readers right back to that important time in history. So they get to be on the Mayflower. They get to be at the American Revolution. They get to hear why the Star Spangled Banner means so much to all of us. So that was important to Rush, to not only have young people memorize facts and ultimately be bored for an upcoming test like he was in school, but really for them to understand how miraculous our country is, why our founding was so incredible. And he felt if they were there up close, in person, talking to George Washington, talking to Ben Franklin, they would have a much better understanding as to why we're such an incredible country.
0: Catherine, take us back to the State of the Union, and Rush was presented the Medal of Freedom. What that meant to him, what that meant to you.
3: Oh my goodness, I love this story so much, because Rush had just come clean to the entire world that he had lung cancer, and he was so worried about doing that. Ended up doing it. We went to Boston, and he thought that was it. He was now going to concentrate on the surgery that he had upcoming there in Boston. The phone rang that morning as he was sitting there having a cup of coffee in Boston, and of course it was the President of the United States who said, "Rush, what are you doing?" Rush said, "Well, I'm sitting here getting ready for a surgery." And President Trump said, "Well, can you make it to Washington in a couple of hours?" Rush hadn't brought anything with him besides what he was wearing to the hospital. So he, of course, said he needed to be there. President Trump, being President Trump, is very persuasive. So we pushed back the surgery, and so thrilled that we did. It was an absolute moment in Rush's life that he spoke about always that year. He was so incredibly proud. He was honored. It meant everything that President Trump would recognize him there of all places. He absolutely loved that half the crowd wasn't too thrilled with within the Capitol. But
0: that, by the way, that was Rush. you could sum Rush up that way, with talent on loan from God. And by the way, it's such a humble statement. You know, any talent I have comes from God. And you know, yes, liberals would bubble and fizz like Alka-Seltzer and water. I actually have the audio of that moment, Captain. If it's okay with you, I'd like to play it.
3: Of course. Yes, please.
4: "And Rush, in recognition of all that you have done for our nation, the millions of people a day that you speak to and that you inspire, and all of the incredible work that you have done for charity, I am proud to announce tonight that you will be receiving our country's highest civilian honor, the Presidential Medal of Freedom."
0: How well deserved. Catherine, if people want to get the relaunch now, and I strongly recommend everyone get it if you have young children. It was the number one best-selling Adventures of Rush Revere series. 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Bookstores everywhere, Catherine?
3: Yes, they should be everywhere that normally you shop for books.
0: Normally, unless, of course, they still have antipathy towards Rush after all these years. However, his audience, the people that loved him, including me, will find it. God bless you, Catherine, all that you're doing to keep this great patriot in the forefront of Americans' minds is critical. We really are grateful for you coming on the program, and hopefully we can all catch up soon.
3: Well, thank you so much, Sean. And I know Rush would joke and say you might need to look near the detergent in the book.
0: He did have a wicked sense of humor. There's no doubt about it. All right, Catherine Limbaugh. By the way, it was number one best-selling, now re-released, Adventures of Rush Revere series. 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Quick break, right back. We'll continue.
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0: Hey, here's the hard truth. Numbers do not lie. They might make you uncomfortable, but they don't lie. We've tracked the price of the S&P 500, gold and silver, over the last 5 years. Now, between January 2022, May 2026, and the peaks and valleys, the results are staggering. 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
7: Fox News, I'm John Saucier. President Trump not going to sign a sweeping housing affordability bill in protest of Congress not approving a strict voter ID bill that doesn't have enough support to pass. Still, the housing measure could become law without the president's signature. He's got 10 days to issue a veto and stop the measure. President Trump was at the NATO summit in Turkey this week. He continued to urge alliance members to increase their defense spending. This includes funding Ukraine's defense against Russia. U.S. NATO Representative Matthew Whitaker on Fox says NATO cannot be a one-way street.
8: There are a lot of good things that are happening, but it just boils down to the simple fact that Europe was asleep. Macron called them brain dead. Whatever your analogy is, they were not capable and could not come up alongside the United States, and we have fixed that with President Trump's leadership.
7: President Trump was talking about unity with other NATO nations immediately after the summit. 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
3: So the president drawing a very, very straight line in the sand and taking on some Republicans in the U.S. Senate. And what he is saying is crystal clear. He says he will not sign the FISA bill unless the SAVE Act gets done. The SAVE Act, voter integrity, proof of citizenship, voter ID. I mean, basic fundamental integrity measures that everybody should want because it brings integrity to the process so people have confidence in the results. Apparently, there's a new Netflix film out and Hillary Clinton still whining about losing in 2016 and talking about what an abomination the Electoral College is. Here is the president saying he won't sign FISA unless the SAVE Act gets done. Listen.
4: It's not a lot. The SAVE America Act. And that can be passed any way they want to pass it, but I'm not going to sign FISA unless it's done. And this was like a rush act. And it was a rush act by the Democrats.
5: So later, that's what being as a leader about. Look, we have to be able to get proof of citizenship when you vote. Otherwise, we don't have elections. We have to be able to get voter ID. So John is a leader, and hopefully he can get the votes.
3: All right, joining us now, Utah Senator Mike Lee, Senator Tommy Tuberville of Alabama. Guys, welcome back, both of you. Senator Lee, let's start with you. I have been frustrated many times throughout this process. Right. To me, it's a no-brainer. I don't know why we can't get that number.
6: Yes, this is frustrating to many, Sean, including me, including many throughout our country who want and expect for us to do something to fix the problem, to make it easy to vote and hard to cheat.

0: existing law makes it far too easy for people to break the law. That's why we need the Save America Act, which is very simple. It makes it easy to vote and hard to cheat. Specifically, it would require proof of citizenship to register to vote and photo ID to vote in federal elections. Because right now, if you register to vote, as most people do, at a DMV, in a form supplied by the federal motor voter law, all you have to do is check a box and sign your name saying, yeah, I'm a U.S. citizen. I'm otherwise entitled legally to vote. And the states are prohibited from doing any follow-up work, even if they have reasons to suspect you might not be a U.S. citizen. That's a problem. That's why we need this law to pass. The American people overwhelmingly support it. I mean, it's hard to find something that unites this many people. We're talking about roughly 3 out of every 4 Americans, Democrat or Republican, who supports it. It's much higher than that among Republican voters, but it nets out to about 3 out of every 4 voters. In this circumstance, it shouldn't be enough for us to just say, well, we don't currently have 60 votes. Yes, we're 10 votes shy of the 60-vote cloture standard, but there are other ways to work through a filibuster, including by debating a bill and making clear that you're going to continue debating it until it has the votes to pass. That was used in the past to pass laws like the Civil Rights Act, and it could be used again. You can't do this every time because it's very time-consuming, but we could and should, in my view, do it here.
1: What is the leadership in the Senate telling you why they won't do that?
0: Well, their assessment is we just don't have the votes. They're correct in that we don't yet have the votes to achieve cloture, but we do have simple...
1: But wait a minute. You mentioned the Civil Rights Act and the Voting Rights Act. How long were those votes kept open before they finally got the votes?
0: In the case of the Civil Rights Act of 1964, it was about 7 weeks that they kept it on the floor of the Senate. It came over from the House of Representatives in March of 1964. They were 30 votes shy of cloture. 30. 3-0. We are 10 votes shy of cloture. And what they did is they made clear, we're going to debate this week in and week out. They made them work through weekends in most circumstances during that time period. And if you want to filibuster this, you're going to have to hold the floor and speak. And what happened was the bill continued to get more popular. Those who were obstructing it through their filibuster were becoming less popular. So eventually what did they do? They negotiated an exit ramp by negotiating some face-saving amendments and some more substantive amendments that allowed them to vote for it, and the thing passed. But had then Senate Majority Leader Mike Mansfield of Montana, had he not been willing to do the courageous thing and bring this up, showing legislative courage to say, we're going to debate this until it's done, it would never have happened. And that's the kind of, you know, somewhat unusual, but aggressive and necessary posture that I've been advocating for here.
1: Senator Tuberville, let's get your take on this. Where do you see this, and do you have more hope than I've been having?
2: Thanks for having me on, Sean. I don't think we have a lot of hope other than we've got one guy coming over to March. I call it the day of reckoning. President Trump's coming to talk to the Senate caucus, and I hope everybody's there, and I hope the ones that are not voting for this will stand up and give him a reason why. And we're having huge problems, even in the South. I know people back in Alabama ask me every day that I go in to the state to campaign or whatever. They ask me, Coach, is my vote going to count? People never asked that before. But after the 2020 election, after now we've known we've lost 6 to 12 states, blue states, that will always be Democrat unless we change the voting rules, we have a huge problem. And so President Trump's got a problem. He says now he won't pass FISA unless it's or sign it unless the Save America Act is on there. And we have the Senate, the House that has 22 members says we're not voting for anything unless y'all pass the Save America Act. So we're looking down the barrel of a gun here, and we're looking at the future of our country. And Mike, Senator Lee has got the idea. Probably the only way we could do this is to go debate this. What they used to do, but for some reason, we can't get them to put it on the floor, and I'd be willing to go out there and stay with him weeks and weeks and weeks, because this is the one bill that can save our country, because we have to have fair voting, because right now we know we don't in at least a dozen states in the country.
1: How ironic, Senator Lee, that there's, I think it's on Netflix, that Hillary is complaining. First of all, she's whining about the Electoral College. But she has bitterly complained about her election loss, never has gotten over that Donald Trump beat her in 2016. So it's ironic that she's out there criticizing our electoral system. both Republicans and Democrats have questioned integrity in our election system. Both have complained bitterly, Republicans and Democrats. Stacey Abrams comes to mind. We know of many instances. So my question is, if all we're asking for here is proof of citizenship, voter ID, signature verification, chain of custody controls, and limited mail-in voting, which I think we should have. You make exceptions for the infirm, for the elderly, for the military. But the minute that those ballots hit the precinct, I think they should be under camera the whole time. Updated voter rolls, partisan observers from any party that's on the ballot, watching the voting all day and then the vote counting all night. I prefer paper ballots. I think there's a reason a lot of European countries went back to paper ballots. I think we should do the same. Why would anybody be against that? Because at the end of the day, both Republicans and Democrats would then believe in the integrity of the system and then have confidence in the results. And win or lose, it's going to be very straightforward and there's not going to be a lot of conflict after.
0: No, I agree with you completely, Sean. Look, the point is these are common sense measures that most Americans look at and say, yeah, that should already be the law. We should have that. And it's particularly clear with regard to the House passed version of the Save America Act. The actual Save America Act itself is very simple. It covers just two elements, proof of citizenship and voter ID in order to vote. That's the one that has a simple majority support within the Senate. We need to do that. And as far as the reasons why someone could be against that very simple piece of legislation that passed the House of Representatives multiple times and that has simple majority support in the Senate, there is no legitimate reason to oppose it. I have, having authored this bill and having fielded questions on this for many months intensively this year and for the last 2 years leading up to it, I can tell you I've never encountered a legitimate argument against it. So those arguments against the bill on the merits really, I think, amount to advocacy for the status quo. And we know that the status quo leaves us untenably vulnerable to manipulation, to voter fraud. Hillary Clinton, of all people, should be clamoring for this if she, in fact, believes that the 2016 election was somehow tampered with, a view that I do not share, but she talked incessantly for years about foreign election interference in connection with that. You know where foreign election interference is at its high point in America right now? With this, with the ability to send swarms of people into this country who have no business voting because they're not U.S. citizens. Some of them are illegal aliens. Some of them are non-citizens. Either way, it's illegal for them to vote in federal elections, but we've made it way too easy. That's foreign interference with U.S. elections, and we should not tolerate it.
1: Tommy Tuberville, Senator, answer this question. How does the state of California justify mailing a ballot to everybody that lives in that state, knowing a pretty significant portion of that population is not in the country legally?
2: John, California, it's in their DNA now to lie, cheat, and steal. There's no doubt about that. And there's, as I said earlier, there's probably 10 to 12 states that have the same mantra. So that's the reason we need this. We need to get into the election process. Now, I will tell you this. I've heard, and Senator Lee will tell you this, we hear this from some of our senator colleagues in the Republican side, that they do not want the federal government to get involved in state elections. The problem is, our country is not the same as it was 10, 15 years ago, because the crazies have taken over and they break rules and they know it's against the law, but they know they're not going to go to jail. And so that's the reason that we need to get involved now. Now, I'm totally against federal government in anything. Look, we ruin the healthcare system. We ruin all kinds of things that we get involved in. But this is something, if we don't get involved in it, we're going to lose any kind of control that we have, and the future of this country is at stake.
1: What is the leadership telling you? What is John Thune telling you? I'm sure Senator Lee, you've spoken to him.
0: Of course. On more occasions than I can possibly count over the last many, many months, I have. Now, I'll tell you what he has said publicly and privately, which is, you know, this is great. I support it. I'm a co-sponsor of it, and all that's true. But then he says, but we don't have the votes. Now, not having the votes is a little bit different than saying we don't have enough votes at the moment for cloture. The fact that we are not yet there with regard to the cloture vote doesn't mean that there aren't other ways we could break through the filibuster. It doesn't mean that there's not a legitimate reason to get on the bill and to try to debate it, subject it to amendments and floor discussion. The prolonged debate, with the bill that I described earlier in this interview, Sean, does have a way of focusing the attention of voters and focusing the attention of individual senators. And sometimes what seems like an easy no vote or an easy signal to send in advance of a cloture vote, I will oppose cloture on that bill. Sometimes that turns out not to be so insurmountable after all, when they realize they're going to have to sustain that debate for many weeks, taking a position that is untenable, taking a position that's increasingly unpopular with the American people, saying, in essence, I don't care if we've made it too easy to cheat in our elections. I'm not allowing this reasonable reform. That's why I think this merits the unusual step. Normally, when we see there are not 60 votes, that is in many instances a deterrent from taking something up, or at least on a prolonged basis. This is an unusual circumstance where we need to have prolonged debate. That's the only way that we'll have a shot here, and that's what we're calling for.
1: Well, the president addressed it today when he was in Pennsylvania, addressing John Thune, saying we don't have the votes for the Save America Act. And the president said, be a leader and get them. That's what being a leader is about. We have to get proof of citizenship. Otherwise, we don't have elections. We have to get voter ID. John is a leader. Hopefully, he can get the votes. We have to pass it. Coach, you want to respond to that?
2: Well, I've said this all along, that, you know, there should be pressure put on people for certain situations, and this is one of them. And if you want to be a leader, fine. But once you're a leader, you also got to lead. You got to take the bull by the horns, and you got to do what's for the American people. And the thing that I see in most of the states that we represent as Republicans, conservative Republicans, they want the Save America Act passed. Even some of the ones that some of the senators voted against, their state voted for President Trump. And so there needs to be people that pressure needs to be put on. I don't know whether it will help in the long run. You know, we barely passed the big, beautiful bill at 4 a.m, finally getting one more senator to vote on as you get to 51. We had people vote against that. And so this is going to be hard to get done. But again, it all goes back to leadership. You know, don't ask for what you don't want at the end of the day.
1: By the way, Coach, I think this is probably part of the reason, the bureaucracy, that you'd rather be governor. I'm just guessing. But I appreciate both of you. Coach Tommy Tuberville, thank you. Mike Lee, thank you. I wish I had more time, guys. Keep up the good work. Keep us updated on this.
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0: celebrate 250 years of independence. 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And stay tuned for more right after the latest news. Hey, Sean Hannity here. 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
7: Now they wait in Utah. I'm Lisa Brady, Fox News. A hearing on probable cause has ended in the Charlie Kirk case, but the judge says he'll decide in September whether to send accused assassin Tyler Robinson to trial.
8: Before the judge allowed defense attorneys to continue calling witnesses in the final day of Tyler Robinson's preliminary hearing, Utah County Prosecutor Chad Grunander told Judge Graff,
9: "The evidence is overwhelming. It's devastating. And the question needs to be asked, the purpose of continuing with testimony if it's long and drawn out.
8: Judge Graf later set dates by which both sides must submit briefs, and a final round of oral arguments was set for September 1st, after which the judge will determine if there should be a trial. The family of Charlie Kirk released a statement saying, as difficult as this hearing has been, it brings them comfort knowing the world has witnessed the overwhelming evidence of what occurred to Charlie that day.
7: Fox's Jessica Rosenthal. Apple is now suing OpenAI, accusing the ChatGPT maker of stealing trade secrets as it seeks to build its own hardware for the chatbot. That lawsuit filed in federal court in California. A severe intestinal disease caused by a microscopic parasite found in produce is surging across the U.S.
10: The CDC confirms infections in 31 states. The highest numbers are in Michigan, where state health officials report more than 1,500 total cases, at least 44 requiring hospitalization. The disease is rarely fatal and can be treated with antibiotics.
7: Fox's Jonathan Sari. The symptoms are similar to other gastrointestinal illnesses, but can linger for weeks if not treated. With a late goal in stoppage time, Spain has just defeated Belgium 2-1 in a World Cup quarterfinal that Belgium reached by beating Team USA. Again, that game has just wrapped up. Spain beating Belgium 2-1 to make it to the semifinals. 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
4: 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Coming up next, our final news roundup and information overload hour.
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0: amount of time, less than 18 months, that Donald Trump has been president. And law and order has been brought back into this country at the highest level. Now, whether this last caller in the last half hour we're talking about ICE, or whether we're talking about the FBI. Under Joe Biden, the FBI only got, in 4 years, four of the 10 most wanted on the most wanted list. I mean, these are the worst of the worst criminals. Under Kash Patel, after a little over a year in office, he's been able to apprehend eight of the top 10, eight of them, and they're working hard every day. And it gets even more interesting than that. They announced Operation Summer Heat 2.0 today. And last year, the operation, led by then Deputy Director, our friend Dan Bongino, and they resulted in 8,629 arrests, 2,281 firearms seized, 557 children that were identified and saved, 7,757 search operations, 421 kilograms of fentanyl seized, 44,569 kilograms of cocaine seized, 2,081 criminal indictments as well. I mean, it is remarkable what they've been able to do and what they've been able to pull off. But the mainstream legacy media will never report it. It is so frustrating to me. Now, joining us is the director of the FBI, Kash Patel, is with us. You have news out today, Operation Turf War, in a press conference that you had. Can you explain this to what's going on? And by the way, great job for you and all the rank and file agents that are working so hard.
1: Sean, thanks so much. And it's great to be back with you. Look, last year under Bongino, we led Operation Summer Heat because what was plaguing our communities the most? Notorious, violent, localized street gangs in every single town in America, urban and rural. And you just rattled off the statistics that were so successful in Operation Summer Heat last year. So we decided to double down and do it again this summer, and we launched it yesterday in West Virginia with Operation Turf War. We took down 36 individuals in a tri-state operation, sweeping guns and drugs off the street to show the American public that we don't just do it from New York City and Chicago and L.A. We come out to your communities. We work with our interagency partners and state and local police, the brave warriors of law enforcement on the front line with the FBI, to safeguard our children. And I'm so glad you're covering this because now we're taking Summer Heat 2.0 to every town in America once again. And we are going to replicate, if not increase, our successful operations from last year and get even more guns and drugs off the street and apprehend even more animals who are committing these horrific acts of violence and crime and drugs, and especially those harming our children. But behind every statistic you name, Sean, just think about it, and you know this. It's a kid saved. It's a child that gets to go to college. It's a community that's safeguarded, and they get to go to their places of worship, and they get to go to their homes at night and go to sleep in peace. It is drugs off the street permanently. It is less shootings, 20% less homicides this last year, and that's the lowest drop in murder since 1917, and that's all because President Donald Trump is leading the charge of backing the blue.
0: And I want to be very clear that this is not just a summer operation. You had the FBI operation Spring Cleaning, crushing violent crime. You had nearly 1,500 joint operations, nearly 1,200 arrests, 615 criminal indictments, 586 search warrants, nearly 1,000 firearms seized, cocaine seized at massive levels, same with fentanyl. So it's ongoing. Now, I'm not sure if I'm allowed to ask you about what the FBI did yesterday. It has not gotten a lot of press yet, but there was a huge success by the FBI. And if you what you're able to tell us, I'll just hand it off to you and let you put it in your own words, because I know this is a continuing operation.
1: Well, look, you're right. We're not stopping. These operations are continuous. But some of the most tactically sound work this FBI does is led by our hostage rescue team, our elite tier one tactical operators who are on the insertion force for the Maduro raid and in the gunfight and on the ground and on the extraction force. That's what HRT does. Think of them as your special forces community for law enforcement. And yesterday there was a hostage situation in Bakersfield, California, where an individual strapped a bomb to himself, walked into a school office, and held 10 people hostage in the middle of the night, literally, Sean. We dispatched our hostage rescue team from the East Coast, flew them to California, They secured the facility with state and local law enforcement and 150 FBI personnel on the ground. And in the middle of the night, a hostage rescue team for the FBI breached that office, shut down the individual, put him down, and saved every single hostage's life there.
0: Well, I'm going to tell you something. These are things that are happening every day. You know, to the extent that you can tie this together, and when you were on my podcast, and if people haven't seen it, I urge people to watch my podcast. I did one with you. I did one with Dan Bongino. I did one with Todd Blanche. Mm-hmm. And we are getting to the bottom of the weaponization of the Department of Justice, FBI, under the heading of the DOJ. And, you know, the fact that it's not politicized in your FBI or the Attorney General's office, and that we're back to the basics, the fundamentals, keeping our cities and towns safe and secure, maintaining law and order, and Tom Homan doing his part in his position, which is a thankless task after Biden, Harris, Mayorkas. There's so much good that has been accomplished in part. Is it not in part, I should ask, because you're not focused on going after political opponents or people you disagree with, although the grand conspiracy investigation is a very real investigation.
1: Yeah, I mean, and I agree with you. We had a great sit down. So if you want to hear about the grand conspiracy, we gave you the exclusive in that podcast. And it was a lot of fun to hang out with you down there in South Florida. And a lot of details were discussed there. But here's the most important thing. When I was nominated by President Trump to take on the top law enforcement officer job in the country is simply this. Remove the fangs of weaponization. We open investigations based on the facts and the law, and we don't care who the target is. We don't consider what the reverse of it would be. Oh, we can't go after so-and-so because they're X and Y. We'll take down the SPLC. We'll take down corrupt public officials like we've done coast to coast. We'll take them down for being in bed with China like we did in Southern California, an elected mayor. She's now out of office and getting locked up. We have also taken accounting of our own. The American public lost trust in the FBI at record levels because prior administrations were weaponizing it, were illegally surveilling political opponents. And anyone that doesn't know enough about Russiagate needs to go on and listen to your podcast and your show more often. And we are holding ourselves accountable. If you participated in weaponization, politicization of government, you don't get to work here anymore. And that's why when I see headlines in the mainstream media that are so baseless saying we're getting rid of and terminating people without cause. The only thing we do is terminate people for cause because they failed to live up to the standards that I demand of every single one of my 36,000 employees. We are ending weaponization, and we are holding the people who weaponize government and law enforcement specifically actually accountable externally and internally.
0: You know, you just said something I don't think people really realize. With all the statistics that we've laid out here and getting 8 of the 10 most wanted in this country, and Biden only got 4 in 4 years, and moving at the speed of light to do all this, it is remarkable that there's hardly ever, and I've known you a long time, and this is not based on friendship. This is just based on statistics and facts and results. You would think that the country would celebrate this great success, because I do contend, and I say it often, that if you want to pursue happiness, the prerequisite for that is you must have law and order and safety and security. And half of Americans right now, Cash, they don't feel safe, in large part because of what happened the previous 4 years under Biden, Harris, Mayorkas.
1: Mm-hmm. And look, when I travel around the country and I meet with folks from coast to coast, what they're coming up to me and telling me is they have never seen law enforcement do the job so effectively as they have since Donald Trump came back into office. And you're right. Just take the following three statistics. Dropping the murder rate 20 points in 1 year. Dropping opioid overdose deaths 20 points in 1 year. And every single state has seen a reduction on average in violent crime by 10 points. Those would be headline banner news, any individual one of those, if it were achieved under a different administration. But because it's President Trump delivering these results, along with his FBI and Attorney General Todd Blanche and DOJ and their prosecutors, they don't want to talk about it. So we know we're making the work happen, and we know the Americans are coming back and saying the FBI's credibility has been restored. because you're going after the bad guys. You're going after the Abbeygate bomber. We got him in 2 weeks. He wasn't even on the top 10. It wasn't even enough time to put him on the top 10, and we got him in the first 2 weeks of the admin. And then we got guys like the Benghazi attack suspect, brought him back too, along with Ryan Wedding down in Mexico and countless others, gangbangers, narco traffickers, murderers, rapists. And if you harm our children, we're coming after you. We've netted more arrests in these last 14 months for offenders of violent crimes against children than ever before in the history of the United States. You do not get to prey on our kids in person or online. We will hunt you down.
0: All right, quick break. More with the FBI Director, Kash Patel, on the other side. Then your calls are coming up. 800-941-SHAWN, our number if you want to be a part of the program.
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0: more great news coming out of the FBI. It's amazing when they focus on law and order and safety and security, the great results that can occur when there's not weaponization going on. But we continue with FBI Director Kash Patel. I want to give people, and this will be my last question, because I know you have work to do and you have to run, and we've kept you over time already, and I apologize for that. But I want to ask you one thing, and this we went into great specificity and detail on the podcast. And that is, and this is remarkable, and you highlighted this, and Dan highlighted this, that there are good people. I always made a distinction when I was covering Russia, between rank and file, the people that would put their life on the line to save all of us, every American citizen. They I admire them. They're heroes to me. And the most remarkable part of the story is everything that I spent 4 years plus, really 11, of my life reporting on about Russiagate and a dirty dossier and FISA abuse and, you know, deleted emails and bleach pit, all of it, that some honorable FBI agent that was supposed to burn evidence related to all of this put it in a safe room in the FBI headquarters, and you guys found it. And they put a lot of what they did in writing. I want you to just clarify that, and then people can watch the podcast for more detail.
1: Yeah, look, the one thing I learned from spearheading the Russiagate investigation way back in the day on House Intel that you covered so brilliantly when others wouldn't, was the former leadership of this place, the Comeys and McCabes of the world, they were so arrogant, and the Strzoks and the Pages of the world, that they wrote down their own arrogance. And we caught them doing it and lying to a FISA court just for political purposes and literally breaking the law. And I knew that they had left the same trail here. And there's more than some good. There's a lot of good people at this FBI. I've wiped out the entire leadership cadre, replaced all my field leaders and every single person at headquarters. It is a new brand of the FBI from agents that wanted to get out there and crush violent crime and defend the homeland. And that's exactly what we're doing. We're deflating and decreasing and eliminating the bureaucracy. We put 1,500 FBI people permanently into the field and out of Washington, D.C. This operation is headquartered in Washington, D.C., but it takes place on the streets of America, and that's what we're doing. And we did it with the burn bag situation, and we're in the middle of that case and investigation, as you know. And, your listeners should take a look at that Attorney General Todd Blanche sit-down and my sit-down with you, because we went into great detail that we had never publicized. And unfortunately, we can't jump into all of it now, but I was one of those people, along with the president and so many others, that were illegally, unlawfully surveilled or subpoenaed or searched for political reasons. And I'll leave you with this, Sean. If what we're doing isn't working, as so many on Capitol Hill scream about, then how have we seen the most historic reduction in crime in the history of the United States of America in the last 15 months?
0: You know, it really is refreshing when people actually are committed to doing the best job they can. You know, I used to refer to Director Ray, and I said after Mr. Higher Honor James Comey was director, my hope was he would restore the FBI to its former greatness. But it took you getting that position to make that happen. These numbers are incredible. You deserve a lot of accolades for all the hard work you and your agents are doing. And please keep up the great work.
1: Thanks, Sean. It's always great to be with you. Thanks for covering the real work of the FBI.
0: I appreciate it. 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I just want to reiterate this point. And, you know, I started this podcast, you know, if wherever you get your video podcast, YouTube or Spotify or Apple, I think soon it will be on iHeart as well. It's going to be everywhere. Is so that you can have these in-depth conversations. 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
5: Fox News, I'm Roxanne Evans. Efforts continue to start negotiations again between the U.S. and Iran after a week of violence. Meantime, Israel says it uncovered a plot to assassinate President Trump.
6: I'm number one on the kill list for Iran. They're lovely people. I'm number one. So I don't know. I can't tell you that, but I don't really care because I'm doing my job and I'm doing it, I hope, better than anybody's ever done it.
5: The brutal murder of a New Jersey mom shocks the community. Authorities have made no arrests so far. Fox's Brian Yenis has the chilling 911 call made by the woman's husband.
7: Warning, it is graphic.
8: Can you tell me exactly what happened? I know you said your wife is bloody.
9: I just found my wife. I don't know what's going on. CPR, I need CPR just instructions.
5: Connor Hanlon has hired an attorney. He has not been charged with a crime. 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
20: I have been making the case on this program, on my TV show, that these are uncharted waters in terms of a midterm election year. Usually, historically, trends show that the party in power, in other words, the party that has the White House, more often than not, there have been a few exceptions, will lose seats in the House and usually the Senate as well. And it usually is a better off year, election year for the party out of power. I'm arguing that all bets are off and these are uncharted waters because the Democratic Party that once existed, that we once talked about and spoke about for decades, no longer exist as it once was. For a Democratic Party to adopt, and we've gone over, you know, Graham Platner's record, you know, ad nauseum, I won't repeat it all here. And the more interesting part of it is that so-called leaders of the Democratic Party will not condemn Graham Platner. If anything, they have embraced him. You've got a guy, El Sayed, running for the Senate in Michigan that is out there campaigning with a guy by the name of Hassan Piker, who said that America deserved 9/11. Then you got Sixgender Tallarico and God is non-binary and all these other bizarre comments about putting a welcome mat on the border with Texas and having open borders. And he wants to run a meatless campaign down there and wants to fight for the rights of transgender men to have access to abortion. Other comments about Jesus have really raised a lot of people's eyebrows there. So if you look at this party, now you add to this what happened last week, and you've got all these Mamdani-backed radicals, Democratic socialists, I would argue communists, but let's not, you know, split hairs here. People that don't want police at all, like this woman Avila, or supporting, you know, the Block the Bombs Act to halt any U.S. defense of Israel. It's become, you know, the squad, the anti-Israel crowd has gotten louder and louder and louder. This is a woman that participated in a pro-Palestinian rally in Times Square, New York, on the day after October 7th, 2023. Now, you got all the other candidates and their radicalism is just as bad. But then you've got like, where is the rest of the Democratic Party that used to be more reasonable, more moderate? And but for the exception of John Fetterman, I can't think of one Democrat that has the moral courage to stand up against what is a full-on takeover of a party that used to be far more moderate. And I thought they were always kind of extreme anyway, but There's a Politico report today that the Democratic Socialists are now planning to topple Chuck Schumer. I think that's just, you know, that's going to be the canary in the coal mine for them. But, you know, their silence is deafening. Jeffries has a socialism dilemma. New York victory is exposed in the Democratic Party. You know, Van Jones has just hit the panic button, warning that the roof is collapsing on the Democratic Party. He says this is a new era of Democratic Party politics. And then you look at, you know, other things like polls that have just recently come out. America's pride in the U.S. and democracy is dropping dramatically, especially among Democrats. It's stayed relatively the same among Republicans. Anyway, here to analyze or help us analyze all of this, we welcome back to the program our friend Mark Halpern. He's the editor-in-chief of Two Way. Do you agree with me that these are uncharted waters? We've never seen a midterm election, you know, unfolding like this before?
1: Sean, good afternoon, good evening, good day. I agree with about 98% of what you said. I'll say we're not waiting for the canary in the coal mine. The canary has passed away and has been long buried. We've already seen in this New York race just a watershed moment, not just for the Democrats, but for the country. I've been trying to think of what would be the equivalent laundry list of right-wing positions that if a candidate took them and then they were endorsed by Speaker Johnson, how the media would react to that. Because on Saturday, after days of equivocating, Hakeem Jeffries tweeted out his support for these three radical candidates in New York. And he doesn't want to engage on their policy positions and their past social media posts. But this is an extraordinary group of people who have infiltrated the Democratic Party. They're hostile to the Democratic Party, but because they're outsiders and because they're left wing and because they oppose the status quo, they're winning races, not in every district, but in enough places that there is an existential and fundamental question for the party. Is this kind of person welcome in the Democratic Party or not? And the verdict, you know, Fetterman's not the only one, Josh Gottheimer, the congressman from New Jersey. There's a few other examples. The rest of the party seems to be so afraid of this part of the movement that they're welcoming them in.
20: So how does this play out? Now, you can add to this a couple of other parts of this equation heading into this midterm. One, you have a Supreme Court decision on racial gerrymandering that did not go the Democrats' way. Abigail Spanberger's power grab, that didn't go Democrats' way. I think you're looking at a net 10 to 12 gerrymandered seats that will help Republicans. I argue they just basically are catching up to what the Democrats have been doing for decades. But so there's a lot of factors here, a lot of things, a lot of balls in the air that to me make this unpredictable. Now, I'll add this and then I want your thoughts. I don't think the events that will define the outcome of this election have even happened yet. We have to see how Iran plays out. We have to see if Scott Bessent is right and the economy is going to rebound in a massive way. Oil prices, by the way, went below. Price of a barrel of oil went below what it was even before the Iran conflict started. I think that's going to bring needed relief for American taxpayers. I mean, do you agree that it's too unpredictable this moment to figure out what's going to happen?
1: I'd say the two factors you cited, plus a third I'd add, the end of the war, if it happens, whether Scott Bessent's right about the economy, and then how do people feel about the president and the job he's doing? As of today, despite those factors you cited, redistricting and the Senate battleground map, which favors Republicans, despite that, as of today, the Republicans would lose both chambers. But there's time for things to improve for the Republicans. And part of that improvement could come with the Democrats welcoming Democratic Socialists into their tent. I think that's an unpredictable variable, too. It's as unpredictable as the whether the economy gets better, whether the war comes to a good conclusion for the United States. Because on paper, this should just be a layup, slam dunk, whatever metaphor you want to use for the president and Republicans. But let's see how it gets executed, and let's see how much worse it might get. We've seen new tweets from this lady in New York, Chevalier. Let's see if there's new videos of her. I bet you there are. And Democrats are going to say, well, she's just one person. She doesn't represent our party. Well, if she doesn't represent the party, I think the president's going to make them pay a price for not repudiating her for being a member of the party. And I think that's potentially, when you talk about this being an unpredictable year, we've never seen a party welcome in people with positions like this. Never.
20: and it's leadership not having the moral clarity, courage to take them on, with the exception of one guy, John Fetterman. Let me go to your prediction that you think, as if the election were held today, that Democrats would take the Senate. Are you saying that Graham Plattner wins Maine? Because I don't think so. Are you suggesting that they win Iowa? I don't think they win Iowa. Do you think El Sayed wins Michigan? He's got a shot for sure, but so does Mike Rogers. I think Republicans, there's no way I see Tellerico winning in Texas. And that leaves Georgia and North Carolina. Ossoff advantage him definitely going into, you know, this election year. For Mike Whatley, he's got to up his game if he wants to win in North Carolina.
1: Yeah, well, you left two off, Alaska and New Hampshire. And look, today, yes.
20: Definitely. I don't think Alaska's a problem.
1: Okay. Today, I don't either. But it's on people's lips. today, some of those states would go Democrat. However, there's time. But if you look at internal Republican polling in those states today, Mike Rogers would lose today. Today, Collins would lose today. But these races are not blowouts. And again, this is not a partisan position or a media analysis. This is what Republicans will tell you. Things have to get better in terms of the president's approval rating. Republicans have to do a stronger job of defining this as a choice election rather than a referendum on the president. I don't believe in the end the Republicans will lose Iowa or Maine. I just don't. But today they
20: will. And you don't think they'll lose Alaska either?
1: I don't. I don't think they'll lose Texas either. In fact, I still believe that Republicans have a better chance of picking up net one than Democrats have of taking the majority. And I haven't heard many people frame it that way, but I really do believe that Democrats are in real danger of losing Democratic-held seats in Michigan and in New Hampshire. And Georgia, because of what happened in the governor's race in the primaries, I think Georgia is going to be more in play than people are generally thinking now. So
20: Tell me why you think Georgia's Senate race will be in play more.
1: Because if you look at the two gubernatorial nominees, the Republicans nominated a billionaire who already spent tens of millions to get the nomination. I don't think he's going to close his checkbook. And he's a pretty good fit for the state. Democrats nominated the former very liberal governor, mayor of Atlanta. And while Democrats deride the Republican Senate nominee, Mr. Collins, I think he's done a good job so far of defining the terms of the race. So it's a red state. It's not a purple state or a blue state. I think Governor Kemp very much is determined to play a big role here. I think he'll be in sync for the first time in a while with the president. And so if you're looking at Ossoff, you know, maybe winning by three on a great day, and now we look at the governor's race, and I suspect a lot of straight ticket voting in Georgia. I'll be curious to see after things settle down and get to the fall what the polling is like in the governor's race. But I wouldn't be surprised to see Jackson with a substantial lead if the economy looks good. And if Jackson is going to win the governor's race by a lot, you know, you think about who's a Jackson Ossoff voter. You think there are going to be a lot of those? I don't.
20: I don't think so either. All right, quick break. More with Mark Halpern on the other side. We'll also get your calls in.
0: While the mainstream media is asleep at the wheel, Hannity Watch is on the job, bringing you the news no one else can. 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
20: You know, I was just reading an article, and it was a list of market downturns for the U.S. economy. Now, it got me thinking. Markets crash, things go up, things go down. It doesn't seem to be a matter of if or when, right? I mean, the Depression, 1929, the Recession, 1937, the flash crash, 1962, oil crisis in the 70s, Black Monday, 1987, dot-com bubble, 2008 crisis. 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
20: All right, we continue with Mark Halperin, editor-in-chief of Two Way, as we break down what is really an unprecedented, you know, a midterm election year, uncharted waters, as I always say. I'm sure you saw Politico today, and they're pointing out the Democratic Socialists are now planning to take down Schumer. Schumer's silence has been deafening. It was deafening on Mamdani. It's been deafening on these three people that got elected last week. It seems to me that the only thing Chuck Schumer and Hakeem Jeffries really care about at this point in time is hanging on to, you know, their quote positions of power And they show just, it's not even a reluctance or resistance. It is a complete unwillingness to take on these radical ideas. Does that spread across the country? Is there a nationwide effect to what they're doing?
1: Look, we had in 2016, two people run for their major party presidential nominations who weren't members of their own party. One became the nominee of his party and changed the party fundamentally and has kept control of it for 10 years, remade it in his image. The other was cheated out of the nomination by the establishment, Bernie Sanders. Had they not cheated the Democrats out of the establishment, not cheated Bernie Sanders out of the nomination, I suspect Sanders would have been in control of the Democratic Party and done the mirror image of what Donald Trump is. What's more popular within the Democratic base right now, where all the energy and activeness is? Socialism or Chuck Schumer? We know the answer to that is. So they can read polls. They hear from their advisors. They read social media. They're trying to save their lives, and they're thinking on very old-fashioned terms about power and about party and about the country. And maybe they can hang on a little bit longer, but they're making a deal with the devil here regarding the traditional views of the party. And they're really taking a risk that what they're going to end up with is nothing. They'll lose their jobs. They'll be overthrown by the socialists, and they won't have done everything they could to try to keep the party moored to something more towards the center.
20: I'd say we're 95% in agreement at this moment in time. I think obviously events will change things. I want to see how the economy recovers.
1: Yep.
20: I want to see how the issue with the RAND plays out. So there's a lot that will happen between now and November. It's going to be, to me, it's the most fascinating midterm I've ever seen in my lifetime. But Mark Halpin, appreciate you. Don't forget, you can find Mark. He's the editor-in-chief of Two Way. Appreciate you being with us as always. Thanks, Mark.
1: Thank you, sir.
20: 800-941-SEAN, our number. You want to be a part of the program now to mark the 25th anniversary of 9/11/01. 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
10: The U.S. makes a demand as negotiations continue. I'm Lisa Lacerra, Fox News. The U.S. wants Iran to make a public statement saying the Strait of Hormuz is open and that ships won't be attacked anymore. And officials tell the Associated Press internal struggles have made it difficult to reach and keep a deal, as President Trump is giving negotiators limited time to come to an agreement.
11: Qatari negotiators are on the ground in Iran right now. At the U.S. directive, their short-term goal is de-escalation. The U.S. officials said the president considers those strikes on Tuesday on commercial vessels an act of terrorism. Iran's actions constitute failed performance at an unacceptable level, but the U.S. is committed to finding a resolution.
10: Fox's Mike Tobin in Tel Aviv. Iran's foreign minister says that it did not request negotiations with the U.S., but accepted the Qatari mediator's trip to Iran. That's according to Iranian state TV. Graham Plattner has submitted paperwork to formally withdraw from Maine's Senate race after a former girlfriend accused him of sexual assault earlier this week.
12: Progressives may have sidelined the party establishment. Former Maine State Senator Troy Jackson is a Bernie Sanders acolyte. He's running to succeed Plattner as the Democratic nominee.
10: Fox's Chad Pergam in Washington. Maine Democrats have said they will hold a convention to replace Plattner. The pretrial hearing for Tyler Robinson, the man suspected of killing Charlie Kirk, has concluded.
25: Today, court ended with a compilation of surveillance video showing the shooting suspect on campus. Earlier today, Judge Graff ruled that the camera in court could not broadcast images of exhibits for today only. The judge says it was a sanction against the media.
10: Fox's Matt Finn in Provo. The judge is expected to make a formal statement about a trial in September. Spain advances to the World Cup semifinals by beating Belgium 2-1. Spain will play France in Dallas on Tuesday. 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
26: We wouldn't be celebrating America 250 if it wasn't for a strong foundation set by the framers. Hamilton built America's financial foundation on sound money, later embodied by the gold standard. But we abandoned that discipline in 1971 and have seen inflation erode the dollar's value. What's the foundation of your saving? Is it gold or something that can be devalued? Hi.

0: from the Beltway to the Bowl, 15 southbound from Charleston down to Flamingo. A lot of slop on the surface streets, including a crash in the northwest that has Centennial Center blocked from Tropical Parkway to Ann Road. Two injury accidents involving Lake Mead, one at Jones, one at Rampart. One on eastbound Tropicana at the on-ramp 15 south. West side crash, Sahara at Fort Apache. I'm Mitch Kelly in the Air Supply Air Conditioning Traffic Center.
1: From the Fox 5 First Alert Weather Center, I'm Chief Meteorologist Sam Argier. We keep the hot and dry weather rolling into the weekend. Saturday up to 111 degrees. Sunday's at 107, but we are looking at a little more moisture creeping in. We'll have the slight chance of a pop-up shower and thunderstorm later in the afternoon and evening.
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0: Did you look who made it to work on a big Friday episode of Fox Across America with Jimmy Fallon? A man who does not know if Mitch McConnell is alive right now. Not to make light of it, but we're in a really sticky situation as a country. We used to have this thing called investigative journalism, but now we're being openly told by members of Congress we truly don't know what's happening with Mitch McConnell.
1: What in the wide, wide world of sports is going on here?
0: But take a number on that one, because we're still trying to get to the bottom of this back and forth in Iran. The Trump man doesn't sound like he's happy. And we've got some new revelations on the Graham Plattner fallout. He is not signing the paperwork to leave the race till Monday, leaving all of his options open right now. I don't know what that means, but it wouldn't be the first time he refused to take no for an answer based on what we've been told. 888-788-9910 if you want to be a part of a hyped up show. Jenny Fallon, my wife, has made weight. And she is on the program today.
2: What the hell did you just say?
0: Oh, you have no idea. I'll tell worse jokes about her to her face. Jenny's a good sport. Come on. She's going to be on Fox News Saturday night next week. And Riley Gaines is in the house as well. Riley Gaines is, of course, in so many different ways, a hero to so many different biological women, because she was one of the people that stepped up when a guy by the name of Will Thomas, who was ranked in the 300s as a male,

0: A swimmer decided to jump in against the women.
1: That's not right.
0: True story. Will Thomas became Leah Thomas, also the first women swimmer in history to battle her competitors while also jumping into the pool and battling shrinkage. But you know the deal. No matter where you weigh in on any of these issues, you are all welcome today and every day on the program. The only rule we have, you could be a Republican, we don't care. Nobody's going to discriminate against you if you're a Democrat. I have no political preference for our callers, for our guests. We're just trying to have the frickin' conversation. Do you remember the conversation? You'd just talk about it and you'd move on. It doesn't really work that now you disagree and they're...
2: Somebody ought to belt you in the mouth.
0: They want to kill you. You can't coexist. You know, that'll...
3: I'll break you in half like a little toothpick.
0: That's how debate works now. You're like, I want to close the border. And they're like, well, men can have babies. And you're like, wait, what?
4: You're a stupid man.
0: Weapons grade stupid if you believe such things. But we're going to get into it either way you slice it. And as I said, be a Republican, be a Democrat, Libertarian, Independent, just don't be a... Bang. Happy Friday. I'm in a good mood. Hannity tonight. No Hannity. It's Hannity minus Hannity. Remember that old Garfield? Garfield minus Garfield. I get Hannity tonight with Kellyanne Conway in the hot seat. So if you want to see me and Kellyanne do our thing, it looks like an episode of Dancing with the Stars. It'll be fun. I love doing TV with her. And of course, tomorrow night, my TV show, Fox News Saturday Night with Jimmy Fallon. Hey, girl. That show features not only CIA superstar Mike Baker, Gianno Caldwell, comedian Aaron Berg, but one of our guests this week, Tiffany Smiley, who I absolutely love in media. Like, she's just a great hang, great energy. She is going to be there as well. Tiffany Smiley famously ran for Senate in Washington. Did not win, unfortunately, and that's their loss. But she is a hog farmer in Washington, for real. And there's some commonality there because I dated a lot of hogs in college. I mean, yo, man.
5: Fat, drunk, and stupid is no way to go through life.
0: Oh, fat, drunk, and stupid is how I went through a lot of college. We had a damn good time doing it. But as we get underway today, the Mitch McConnell thing is just completely inexcusable. And I want to start here for one simple reason. We're now accepting things from our government that are unacceptable. I've said this to you a lot lately. My biggest challenge as a talk show host is there's a huge contingent of this audience that obviously leans to the right, as I do. I get that. Okay, but so much right-wing media now just wants you to own the libs, but owning the libs doesn't mean the government's going to represent your interests. Think of how hard we fought in the last election for Trump to get up off the mat after winning election and then 2020 losing an election.
6: Wrong.
0: Okay, I'm just saying. He was no longer the president. They swore in Joe Biden.
7: I don't remember that ever happening.
0: But it did. He did become president. Okay. And yes, he did not know where he was at any point during those 4 years.
8: I'm Kamala Harris, and I approve this message.
0: But the point is, through watching Trump win an election, ostensibly lose an election, and win another election, we're now sitting here with hard-fought wins in the House, the Senate, and the White House. Yet, we are nowhere near getting the Save America Act passed. Voter ID that 97% of Republicans want. 97% of Republicans want. On an overall, it's 84% of American voters in this country want voter ID. Yet Donald Trump right now on a Friday is refusing to sign a housing bill because he thinks it's the only way John Thune and the Senate's going to get off their ass and try to find the votes to pass a bill that 97% of Republicans want. Think of the insanity of that. So my challenge is, when you get on the air every day, I don't want to sit here and own the libs, because what does it get you? You might feel better. We might get some funny memes out of it. But the goal has to be to kick the government in the pants and get them to do their frickin' job.
9: When you're right, you're right, and you're right.
0: And another one of their jobs is not just representing the will of the voters, but it's keeping the voters informed on what's happening. Okay, there is a viral video right now of Mitch McConnell, who is seemingly being thrown into an ambulance after he had a heart attack 3 weeks ago. Horrific. Obviously, you don't wish that on anybody. But the fact that it's been 3 weeks and we don't know, and we're getting these, you know, like Scott Jennings is a good guy. I've met him at parties saying, oh, I just spoke to Mitch McConnell for 20 minutes. You're like, I don't know. Did you? But when you see like three more people tweet out the same statement, just spoke. He was energetic. He was spunky. We talked about Iran and Ukraine. You go, oh, this looks a lot like those coordinated talking points that we get out of the Democratic Party. OK, it really does.
10: I admire your honesty.
0: I mean, yeah, you got to be honest, man. You're just a talk show host. Okay, but let me give you some of this because there's so much to get to. Here is even, I'll give News Nation credit for this. Okay, I like News Nation right now. I don't really know anybody there. I've never watched a second of their programming. But Katie Pavlich has a show on News Nation. And if you remember, Katie Pavlich was a general in the Fail of Fashion Army before she wound up on Nation. We loved Katie Pavlich. Okay, just because she's sort of at a competitor doesn't mean we don't like Katie Pavlich. So I, you know, sending them all the good vibes in the world. And the representative from Indiana, Marlon Stutzman, he's being honest. Here he is, clip one.
1: As a Republican, I think we need to hold our own party accountable. And so the fact that we haven't heard anything really from Senator McConnell is very discouraging and concerning. And I think that for the representation of the Republican Party and to get some of the bills done that we want to get done in the Senate, it's critical that we have a senator from Kentucky voting in the Senate chamber.
4: Do you know that he's alive?
1: I don't. You know, just the things that I've heard and seen from some friends is that he's obviously not doing well, but don't know if he's alive or has passed away.
0: I mean,
6: this could be a problem.
0: So he's being upfront with you. That is an elected official in Congress telling you that even through his own congressional sources, he doesn't know if Mitch McConnell is alive or passed away. Because that's insane. This is an elected official who represents millions of people, who has controlled the Senate for the better part of 40 or 50 years. Okay, I mean, it's 1984, I believe, when he got on the Senate. But yeah, what are we talking about? 42 years. That's bananas. Okay, and we're now living in an America where we don't get the transparency from our government that we deserve. Now, there's some people out there that are like, they technically need to say he's alive till the August 3rd ballot cutoff on their Senate race and whether or not he'd have to be replaced before the end of his term. And that sounds conspiratorial. But every day that you don't get an answer, the conspiracies grow. That's the biggest challenge we have right now. Here's Scott Jennings. He started this in saying that, you know, I spoke to him today. He called me and everybody was like, come on, this sounds like the old I've got a really hot girlfriend, but she doesn't live around here. This is the incredulity of pretty much everybody in America is based on this statement right here. Clip three.
4: You know, as we wrap up here, do you think he'd be willing to call into the show? Could we get him on the phone now?
10: You know, I wasn't really expecting him to call this morning, to be honest. So when the phone rang and I was able to talk to him, I was frankly pretty grateful. You know, when things happen to him and happen to people in your life that you really care about, you know, you just sort of naturally feel extremely worried. So when I heard his voice today and he was clearly keeping up with stuff, that made me happy to hear from him.
0: Okay, and listen, we want that to be real. You want Mitch McConnell to be alive to call up Scott Jennings and catch him by surprise. But if you noticed, what she said was, do you think he'd call into the show? What he said is, I was happy to hear from him. It's always nice when you care about somebody.
11: Don't change the subject. Just answer the f***ing question.
0: Did he answer the question?
12: Not even close.
0: The only guy who has answered the question straight up is President Trump. Here he is on Air Force One July 8th. So he's a little noisy on Air Force One. But Trump has asked if he's spoken to Mitch McConnell. He says no. He says, is he alive? He says, I have no idea. Listen to this. Clip two.
13: Have you spoken to Senator Mitch McConnell since the top?
14: No, I haven't.
13: How's
14: he
13: doing?
14: I have no idea. I have no idea how he's doing.
0: That's the President of the United States saying he has no idea how Mitch McConnell is doing.
15: You gotta do better than that.
0: That's not acceptable. Like, if Trump is running interference for something else, it's not acceptable. Like, I voted for Trump. I like Trump. I think his policies are so much better for the country than anything coming out of the Democratic Party. I do. I could, you know, talk about it for 20 hours. Okay, off the top of my head, I can give you 20 hours worth of dissertations on why Trump is better for America than probably the next 50 years of Democrats will be. And it's true. And it's really simple. He's prioritizing the country. Closing the border prioritizes the country. Cutting taxes prioritizes the country. Okay, getting Iran to relinquish permanent control of the Straits of Hormuz makes us energy dominant, prioritizes the country. You might not think it matters. It matters. You know, the things he wants to do in Greenland, he's not doing them for funskies, like his golf course was closed this weekend, so he thought he'd go invade Greenland. He knows that energy is going to dictate who is the preeminent superpower 50 years and 100 years from now. And Greenland has a lot of the rare earth minerals we need if we're going to stay away from China in this AI race, okay? But the reality of this moment is that answer Trump just gave you is not an acceptable answer. like, there should be a follow-up question, like, will you find out and let us know? And for some reason, we're all just kind of like chugging along. It's Friday. You guys are going to go to happy hour? Nah, we're going to go to Billy's ball game. We're going to go hang out. Tomorrow, we're going to go to the race. We're going to have a good time. And it should be your priority. You live in America. It's Friday night. Be happy. I'm excited. Okay, but the fact that we spend as much time on politics in this show and in our everyday lives, and we're sitting here in the year 2026, where we have supposedly never had more information at our disposal than any generation in the history of the world, between the proliferation of smartphones, which have, by the way, made us all dumber, the endless surveillance that surrounds every inch of consciousness that you have as a human being, the cameras, the traceable conversations, the digital imprint, everything that's going on in the world now can be accounted for in less than a minute and a half. You say something happened in Tuscaloosa, within a minute and a half, if the CIA wants to, if the government wants to, they can dump the cell phone towers and find out exactly what happened in Tuscaloosa. That's how it works. They can do anything, okay? Tuscaloosa is just a hypothetical, by the way. Don't go looking around Tuscaloosa, although you might find Mitch McConnell there for all I know, because the government isn't telling us anything. And the point is, in an age where it's never been easier to get answers, you can push a button on your phone right now and have a pair of pants in your driveway before the end of the day. Okay, order any food, subscribe to any steak service. I'm pretty big on the Omaha steaks myself. Deliver any food you want. Dude, you can literally hit a button on your phone and have any woman you're attracted to delivered to your house anywhere in the country right now.
6: Hubba, hubba.
0: But you can't find out where the Senate leader is. Okay, and you can tell me John Thune might be the Senate leader, whatever. Mitch McConnell's like Nancy Pelosi. Whether he occupies the position or not, he is the guy that wields the lever of power in his party. But right now, we don't know if they're wielding him. Okay, and as much as I think the Democrats are a bunch of nutbags, and I have so many jokes to tell about them this weekend on TV, the harsh reality of right now is our government is giving us a giant middle finger.
12: 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You're right. When you're right, you're right. You're right.
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7: This report is live in the Air Supply Air Conditioning Traffic Center. Expect a higher level of service. Heavy flows on 15 northbound, pretty much from Russell up to the Spaghetti Bowl. Same on 15 south approaching the Bowl, then Charleston to Flamingo. Also 11 northbound, slow through downtown. Both sides of 11 dragging, approaching Jones with the HOV lanes blocked in the area for work through September. It's been nasty on the surface streets this afternoon. In the Northwest, Centennial Center is blocked from Tropical Parkway to Ann Road because of a crash. New one in North Las Vegas has southbound Martin Luther King blocked between Alexander and Cheyenne at Gowan. Elsewhere, one wreaking havoc on eastbound Tropicana at the on-ramp 15 southbound. New one in the southwest, northbound Durango at the Southern Beltway. I'm Mitch Kelly in the Air Supply Air Conditioning Traffic Center.
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0: Boom, there it is. Fox Across America with Jimmy Fallon. Busy Friday episode of the show. It is ladies' night, not just any ladies' night. It is biological ladies' night. Riley Gaines is going to be here. A bit of a folk hero. She has a great show on OutKick. And, of course, Jenny Fallon, my wife, the woman Maury Povich said was the mother of my child. I mean, that is something. Those Mexican guys. Actually, they were thrilled. They weren't upset. It's a lot of money, raise a kid in this day and age. But as we sit here right now, a couple of conversations are taking place simultaneously. As a conservative voter myself, I am attempting to hold my party accountable and get the lowdown on Mitch McConnell. I do not wish him any ill will. I'm trying to be tactful about this. But the only reports we have is that he had a heart attack 3 weeks ago, and not even the president of the United States can say whether he's alive or not.
1: This is total crap.
0: That's not acceptable. You know, we're going to make the case tonight on TV, tomorrow night on TV, and we'll continue to do so a little bit today on the radio. Because, you know, what basically happened is, and I've said this so many times, it's like exhausting for somebody to hear. It's exhausting to say. But people in Washington don't respect voters anymore because they don't have to. Politics has just turned into, it's the Yankees versus the Red Sox. That's where I live in New York. Whatever you tell me the rivalry is by you, you're in, you know, you're down Texas, Oklahoma, it's the Red River Shootout, whatever it is. Army beat Navy, you know, whatever that perennial rivalry happens to be by you. The point is, politics have become that for most Americans. And it's so much more important to beat the other side that that's basically what our circle is. The hamster wheel of consumption we're on is just the thing that keeps our paws moving every day is tell me why I'm better than these guys. Tell me why they're going to lose and we're going to win.

0: Show me where they're wrong. Tell me what the thing, you know, that whole thing. But the reality is, okay, that is absolutely positively not the assignment. It's not the assignment that you were given by your founding fathers. You know, we have a republic. If you can keep it, everybody knows the iconic quote, and you keep it by holding your government to a higher standard. Okay, we're sitting here in a moment where the Democrats just nominated a Nazi sex pest and he only got run out of town because he fell behind in the polls. Okay, if the guy had stayed ahead in the polls, he would absolutely positively still be in the race.
1: I agree with that.
0: Of course he would. It's not his views. We have people in the race here in New York. They're not getting forced off the ticket and they're calling for death to America. America deserved 9/11. Abolish the police. How is not disqualifying anywhere in the world?
2: I think he's got a point.
0: Yeah. The point is, if you're winning, you know the old Al Davis line? Old coach, old owner of the Raiders, just win, baby. That's how politics work now. You just want to win. There's no standard. There's no character issue. There's no bar. People say they lower the bar. There is no bar. Kamala drank the whole thing. But we're going to talk in the next segment about how we get back accountability. And I think me, the most ridiculous person who works in media, might have hatched a plan. And I will share it with you at the top of the next segment. Don't go anywhere. Class back in session.
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4: Hey, it's Jen Hatmaker. 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
5: Fox News, I'm John Saucier. Senator Bill Hagerty, our guest on Fox Business, talking about diplomatic efforts between the United States and Iran. It comes as President Trump officially has declared the ceasefire with Iran over following a week of retaliatory strikes and near the Strait of Hormuz.
6: We're basically back at a point of negotiating from a position of strength, letting the Iranians know how it's going to be. And look, we tried to allow them to behave like a normal country. It seems to be beyond them to do that, so we're moving to plan B.
5: Despite the dissolution of this ceasefire, some reports indicate Iran has requested another round of talks, which are tentatively projected to take place next week in Switzerland. President Trump says he will not sign a sweeping housing affordability bill in protest of Congress not approving a strict voter ID bill that does not have enough support to pass. Nevertheless, the housing measure will become law. Even without the president's signature, he has 10 days to issue a veto to stop the measure. Says he won't do that. 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
7: 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Expect a higher level of service. Slowdowns 15 northbound Southern Beltway to a crash at Tropicana that's on the right side. Really get past that crash, you're still heavy on the brakes up to the Spaghetti Bowl. 15 south has on and off slowing from Lake Mead down to Flamingo. Sluggish on 11 northbound from Galleria up to Tropicana, then through downtown. And 11 south as you head around the Rainbow Curve and lose the HOV lanes to work. In the northwest, portion of Centennial Center is blocked from Tropical Parkway to Ann Road due to a bad crash. New one in the northwest affecting southbound Jones before Cheyenne. In north Las Vegas, avoid Martin Luther King north of Cheyenne. Bad injury accident at Gowan the reason. South Valley wreck eastbound Tropicana at the on-ramp 15 south. Mitch Kelly from the Air Supply Air Conditioning Traffic Center.
8: From the Fox 5 First Alert Weather Center, I'm Chief Meteorologist Sam Argier. We keep the hot and dry weather rolling into the weekend. Saturday up to 111 degrees. Sunday's at 107, but we are looking at a little more moisture creeping in. We'll have the slight chance of a pop-up shower and thunderstorm later in the afternoon and evening.
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0: The Enduring Liberty Half Dollar, showcasing the first ever depiction of the Statue of Liberty on a half dollar, and the Native American dollar, with the first dual date ever struck as edge lettering on a U.S. coin. 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

0: Oh, girl, they're playing Maneater on Fox Across America, which I don't think you can legally play in a liberal city like mine. I think you have to say Them Eater. They're a Them Eater, I think is how it goes. But now's no time to get into pronoun debates. We got some grown-up radio to do. It's Fox Across America. It's Friday. I'm in a great mood. You know what I'm going to be doing next Friday? With any luck, if everything runs on time, I will be in Monterey at the Golden State Theater doing stand-up comedy. My son Lincoln opening the show. That is as exciting as my life gets. Like, I'm not, you know, no, there's no hyperbole. You know, Joe Biden would say, not a joke, no hyperbole, Jack. I mean, well, Biden would say a lot of things, you know.
1: Make sure the television, excuse me, make sure you have the record player on at night, the phone.
0: But the point is, we'll be out there in California behind enemy lines. It's a big deal. Friday night, July 17th. Saturday night, the 18th, we're up in Napa at the Uptown Theater. And if you want tickets to those, they're at foxacrossamerica.com. And of course, July the 25th, we will be at the Grove in Anaheim. Yo, California. They can tell you you're the most liberal state in the country, but these people are showing up to these Jimmy Fallon shows. It is sick. It is sick. Blown away. My comedy pimp, William, would be the first one to tell you, wow, we're selling a lot of tickets in California, which is great. I mean, it's a big testament to our reach out there and some of the great stations we're on. I want to shout out KSRO, but I don't want to give Lawrence a big head. I'm kidding. We love Lawrence. But the point I'm trying to make here is I make human points on the radio. That's why I have a career. I am not like an astute political analyst. This is not me self-deprecating. I'm not putting myself down. I'm just telling you that my superpower in media is that I am consuming this either at your level of intellect or slightly below in the case of most of the audience. Like when my wife comes on in the third hour, we will talk about human stuff, raising a kid, sending him to college. I want to get Jenny's take on the Trump accounts. That's a big one for me because I thought that was the biggest thing that happened in the news this week. They're telling people of every color and background and ethnicity. You know, for all the Trump's a racist and he's selling us out to the rich friends. Guys, the Trump accounts, take any kid in this country and put him on a course to be a millionaire by the age of 55. If you are literally banking $10 a week, we're not talking about thousands of dollars. There's a big misnomer out there, and I was a victim of it most of my life. I thought people who had millions of dollars were making hundreds of thousands of dollars. Or in some case, even millions of dollars. No. It's a lot of people who managed to find a way to keep expenses down, not make their disposable income too disposable, and just squirrel a little away. It's all Shawshank redemption. You know,

0: pull out the rock hammer and you just tunnel into the wall. That's all compounding interest is. The Trump account's putting $1,000 in the bank. Now you're tunneling away. 10 bucks here, 10 bucks there. And that's it. Okay? And you could raise a millionaire. You could be making $18,200 a year and you just gave birth to a baby. And you go, damn, I'm screwed. How am I going to keep the lights on? I was doing exactly that. But for one less pizza or burrito or whatever the hell you eat at the fast food place a week, that $10 can guarantee you that your kid might not have been born into means, but you are guaranteeing a world where your kid grows up to have a good amount of money. Whether they survive you, outlive you, you know, it doesn't matter. The point is, okay, whether you're around to see it or not, it's like life insurance. Okay, you're just doing it to know that you've looked out for them. And that matters so much more. And again, it is a reach out to the poorest people in the country. For all the talk about affordability, the Democrats keep telling you, oh, buying a house, paying for college. If that was a priority, they would be giving Trump a standing ovation right now for the Trump accounts. But of course, they're not. Why?
1: Democrats are so full of crap.
0: Seriously, they're talking about the reflecting pool. What's going on out there in Iran? They're telling you Iran is winning. It's still probably, for all the funny things that happened with me and Donald Trump when we were alone in the Oval Office, as the media was leaving, he goes, you believe these people say I'm losing the war? Like, and he was saying it like it was hilarious because he's like, you know, he knows they're full of, you know what? But it's like, that's a level of play acting that you still, you know, you want to be able to put that past people. You want to be like, well, Iran doesn't have a navy. They don't have an Air Force. The one Ayatollah's dead. The second one is in Mitch McConnellville. We don't know if he's alive or not. Okay, yeah, they're setting off some mines in the straits to try to keep this thing going. And yeah, they're trying to slow roll us in the negotiation. But the point is, the scoreboard says America 59, Iran nothing.
2: He knows what he's talking about.
0: And the media is still on TV like, it's not working. Nah, it's going bad right now. Trump doesn't know what he's doing.
1: The media is a bunch of losers.
0: I'm like, how many videos do they need to show you of things blowing up in Iran? Okay, just put it in your head. Whether you're watching all these videos or you're not watching these videos. Thankfully, by the grace of God, there's no videos of things blowing up here. And we need to keep it that way. Okay, because we are dominating the game. Dominating. And we need to keep it that way. But the fact that the media has prioritized just make Trump look bad at all costs means that when he does something that is so tangibly good that literally every American of every background benefits from it, they just have to pretend that it never happened.
3: Journalism in this country is dead and buried.
0: I started this week looking for clips of people acknowledging how good the Trump accounts were. Okay, we had three of them by Tuesday. But we kept scouring the media all day Tuesday, all night Tuesday, all day Wednesday, all night Wednesday, all day Thursday, all night Thursday. It was like the Lionel Richie song, all night long, that whole thing, all night Thursday. We started with three clips. We invested 72 hours more. And do you know how many clips we have now? Three. It was mentioned to my count three times on TV this week, once by Scott Bessent, who's in the Trump administration. They were otherwise discussed. Dana Bash will give her credit, and CNBC mentioned it once. But you understand, this is, if you are raising a child, if you are running a household, if you're trying to save for a rainy day, but more importantly, force a generation of Americans into a conversation around financial literacy. Think about how many kids right now have student loans that don't come with a job that they're having trouble paying for. Now, if we had a financially literate generation of people in this country, how many of the people do you think would have taken out those loans? Okay, the correct answer is probably like 2% of them.
4: Correctamundo.
0: Probably 2% of them. If you sat down, the average person's smart enough to know that if you sit down and they go, all right, well, you're going to study art history. Oh, that's great. Yeah, that'll be $475,000. And congratulations when you get out of college. You're going to have blue hair, a pierced nose, but man, are you going to be able to make an iced coffee at Starbucks? Oh, look out, world. You'll have a $475,000 degree. And if someone comes up to that counter while you are misspelling their name on a cup and they bring up art, man, are you going to be equipped to talk to them while you're working a double at Starbucks? And I am not besmirching working a double at Starbucks. I look like an overweight, I dress like an overweight figure skater. There's no job beneath me. Okay, but the point is, you're not supposed to be working at Starbucks with a $200,000, $300,000, $400,000 degree that a university got away with charging you for because we convinced a generation of kids they need college. Okay, do you know what kids need right now? If you're raising a kid right now, you wanted a kid that was going to be rich, financially independently rich. Okay, you need a kid that wants to go be an electrician because there is such a massive shortage of electricians that on major projects right now, instead of training people, they don't have the time. They're literally just poaching electricians from other jobs. Do you know how many people, I'm not making this up, have kids who are making bank because they learned a trade? If you're a plumber, okay, you know how to do something with your hands, the carpentry, and whatever the case may be, that's where the money is. Because it doesn't come with $500,000 or $200,000 or $100,000 worth of overhead. Okay, if we had a conversation around financial literacy, kids would attack adulthood. And instead of being like, I want to be this or I want to be that, you'd actually look at it through the lens of what's it going to cost me to do it? What might I possibly make back? How is this going to, you know, further my lifestyle or hold it back? And this is the calculated decision I've tried to make. It's all I'm doing with my kid. I told my son everything there is you could possibly know about being a comedian and a TV host. Everything on earth you could possibly learn, I know. Not because I am a fountain of knowledge, but because I have literally screwed up every angle of approach you can to success. But if you're willing to persist, those failures become teachable moments. They could become assets. They become arrows in a quiver because you're learning from your own mistakes. I say this all the time. Everybody you know that you think is successful, you want to tell me Elon Musk? How many rockets did Elon Musk blow up before he got one to take off? Think of the first guy to walk on the moon. Okay, Neil Armstrong. Go out to Wapakoneta, Ohio, where my wife is from. Every elderly person out there that's a farmer has at least one story about Neil crashing a hang glider into a barn. For real. Oh, yeah, right down here on 36 in Urbana, Neil came slamming into the side of the barn. He thought he was making a homemade jet. Yeah, it was a mess. Now here he is at Kettlerville. He's eating some turtle soup. Yeah, dunked the plane right in the side of the road. It was a mess. Everybody has one of those stories. But Neil Armstrong kept getting up and wound up getting so far up that he stood on the moon. Okay, but the point I'm having here is that financial literacy is the most consequential thing going on in America right now, but they're not letting it happen. Why are they not letting it happen? One, if you're a Democrat, you're a liberal activist who works in the media, you're never going to give Trump credit for doing anything good. But two, the educational institutions who hold this monopoly over the mind think in this country, you know, the ones that tell you America sucks and, you know, we're oppressors, and if you're white, you're bad by default. And everything Martin Luther King fought for, the Democrats are reversing. They don't want to live in a country where you judge people by the color, the content of their character and not the color of their skin. We live in a country now where it's all about identity politics. Oh, you want to secure the border? What do you got against brown people? Oh, nothing. Tell them to come legally. Bring as many as you want. Tell them to come legally. Sign up, pay taxes. That's what we do. Okay, the biggest problem the Democrats have right now is they're electing socialists. But their most viable voting demographic, I said this to Harold Ford yesterday on the Five, is immigrants. Okay, and you know why the immigrants are coming here? They're fleeing socialism. So you don't flee socialism to come to a country that's going socialist. That's insane. So the Democrats are really riding the rails on that one. But the reality is they're also derelict in their duty to inform their electorate of what actually matters and should be focused on. That's the biggest challenge to right now. And that's the way you get the government to be accountable again. That's how you focus, you consume what matters. If you click on the link that says, what's up with the reflecting pool? Guess what you get more of in your political discourse? The reflecting pool. Does the reflecting pool matter? It doesn't. I mean, from the standpoint of we want it to look good. It's our national mall. It's the first thing people see when they come to our nation's capital. Yeah, it should look good. That's why we didn't complain when Barack Obama spent $42 million fixing up the same pool. Okay, but Donald Trump comes along 10 years later, spends $13 million to fix up the pool, and the media is like, hell no! Ain't nobody gonna spend that kind of money on no pool!
1: The media is a bunch of losers.
0: It's crazy! And people click, and they go, oh, what's going on with the pool? Trump says somebody vandalized it. I don't think they vandalized it. Let's get Jim Acosta down there to report on this. And if you click on the link, guess what you get? You get more of that. And that's really the only way you're ever going to change the substance of the conversation in this country. If you click on sensationalism, politics revolve around sensationalism, there's no accountability. They run on sweeping generalizations. Okay, think about something as insane as Joe Biden running for president on this is a battle for the soul of our nation. I was on the radio saying, hey guys, I know I'm new to media here, maybe I'm missing something, but what do we get if we win the battle for the soul of our nation? Does that lower the phone bill? Put an extra gallon of gas in the car, make college a little more affordable for the kiddo. Nothing. Oh, we get nothing. We just get to claim some type of valor. That's what we're running on here. It's like saying we live on stolen land. Lincoln went up to visit college the other day. I told him, I said, listen, you're going to die laughing because even if you don't go to a woke college, it's going to seem like the wokest place in the world because every college skews to the left. So they do a lot of the performative BS. And sure enough, he got a land acknowledgement when he showed up to college the other day. And my kid's not a political activist. He doesn't want to do it. Okay, but the point is, he still got that acknowledgement. But if he was smart, he, you know, wanted to have fun. And that's not his bag, meaning he does not want to be a provocateur and get in fights on campus. But if I am ever at a land acknowledgement, you have to ask, hey, are we giving it back or are we just bragging about stealing it here? Because that's what a land acknowledgement is. If you truly believe it's stolen, which it isn't, every parcel of land in this country that has ever been occupied was basically lived on by somebody who got killed by somebody who got killed by somebody who got killed by somebody who got killed by somebody. Okay, tracing all the way back to the origin story of this inhabitable land we call America, there is nobody who isn't technically guilty of stealing it. That's how it works. But the point is, those conversations, those superficial ones, allow bad people to feel good, but offer you no deliverable. To the point I was making earlier, the substantive conversations matter. Okay, I literally sat my kid down and wanted him to graduate high school and make a serious, well-thought-out decision about his future. And as I said earlier, I have learned every lesson that you could possibly learn about showbiz, success, failure, everything in between. I dumped all of it on it. Comedy, TV, radio, writing jobs, commercial pitch man, private speaker, anything you can think of that happens in showbiz. I taught that kid the ways of the force. And he was like, yeah, I want to be a gym teacher. He's like, you're out of your mind, fatso. But the point is, he made that decision with a full depth of knowledge about what he was deciding on. Now we're sending kids off to college. The college doesn't come with a job. They're $300,000 in debt. No wonder people think capitalism is failing. It's failing them. And the only guy doing anything to turn it around and have a real conversation is Donald Trump. But is anybody even mentioning it on the left?
4: The answer would be no.
0: And that's why we can't have nice things.
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6: 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Expect a higher level of service. Got trouble on the eastbound Southern Beltway with a crash at Valley Verde blocking a right lane. Two wrecks on 15 northbound between Russell and Tropicana causing delays back to the Bowl. And slowdowns resume from Spring Mountain up to the Spaghetti Bowl. Sluggish on 15 southbound Lake Mead to the Bowl, then Charleston to Flamingo. Of course, 11 north struggling through downtown. A lot of trouble on the surface streets this afternoon, including a portion of Centennial Center that's blocked from Tropical Parkway to Ann due to a bad one. In North Las Vegas, nasty crash affecting Martin Luther King north of Cheyenne at Gowan. One getting ready to clear in the South Valley, eastbound Tropicana at the on-ramp to 15 southbound. I'm Mitch Kelly from the Air Supply Air Conditioning Traffic Center.
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0: is Fox Across America. Your main man, Jimmy Failla. Riley Gaines coming by in the next hour. And then we will close it out. I'm doing a full hour with Jenny Failla. Third hour of the show today. You guys, I don't know if you think I'm kidding when I say this. The only time I get to talk to my family during the week is if they're on one of my shows. If they're on TV, Lincoln's on next Thursday night. Lincoln just graduated high school. Do you think he's hanging out with me right now? We play wiffle ball on the weekend. But other than that, he is getting hammered with his friends. They're out having a wild time right now, as they should be. Okay, but then Jenny, you know, I see her, you know, come home at night, I see her, talk about TV and stuff. But the point is, we don't really get caught up unless I have her on the radio. We're home, we're doing things. There's a dog, two cats. There's a lot happening. Bixby's at the vet right now. I think his white blood cells were up or something. They're telling me somebody might have fed him too many pork chops last weekend. I have no idea who that would be.
1: You are so full of sh**.
0: No, no idea. This is the first time hearing of this. Pork chops were in my house last weekend. I had no idea. That's kind of, I had nothing. But shout out to the Bix. And we'll talk to Jenny in a little bit about it. But in the very next hour, at the very tippy top of the next hour, this is my favorite part of the rinse and repeat fraudulent media. Now that they've kicked Graham Platner to the curb, they're willing to be honest about the man, his character, his flaws. You know, all the stuff they were covering up a week ago, they're now willing to get out there and tell you, no, you don't understand. These are things we knew all along, but they're all full of
2: That's why I don't read the newspaper, because it's garbage. And the editor that let it come out is garbage.
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4: Negotiations continue. I'm Lisa Lacera, Fox News. Qatari mediators are in Iran as the U.S. and Tehran attempt to restart negotiations, but there's a catch as the U.S. calls on Iran to publicly declare the Strait of Hormuz is open and guarantee an end to all attacks on commercial shipping.
5: This week, the president said the memorandum of understanding between the U.S. and Iran was over as Iran continued attacking tankers in the Strait of Hormuz. After the president left the NATO summit, CENTCOM confirmed the U.S. had engaged in targeted strikes on Iran. Now, President Trump says the ceasefire is over. However, a senior U.S. official now says Iran's attacks on ships this week were from a rogue faction of Iranian hardliners who were trying to sabotage the ceasefire talks. Those talks continue, but the U.S. is now demanding Iranian officials issue a statement making it clear the Strait of Hormuz is open. The president also this week said he remains number one on Iran's kill list.
4: Fox's Jessica Rosenthal. The pretrial hearing for Tyler Robinson, the man suspected of killing Charlie Kirk on a college campus in Utah last September, is wrapped up.
6: Looking ahead to next steps, both sides will need to submit briefs to Judge Tony Graff and then return to court for oral arguments on September 1st. The delay is not sitting well with Erica Kirk, who's been in the courtroom every day. And in a new motion, the Kirk family is asking the judge to file his probable cause determination by September 1st.
4: Fox says Claudia Cowan in Provo. Robinson is charged with aggravated murder and has not entered a plea. Days after a former girlfriend accused him of rape, Graham Plattner has formally submitted paperwork to withdraw from Maine's Senate race. In his letter to the Secretary of State's office, which he posted on social media, Plattner wrote, "The people who nominated him voted for a new kind of politics that's representative of people in the real world." Maine's Democratic Party said earlier this week it would hold a convention to replace Plattner. 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
8: 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So many wrecks, so little time. Start on the Southern Beltway. A crash eastbound at Valley Verde's got the far right lane blocked. 15 North has crashes at Russell and Tropicana, causing a backup to the Beltway. Northwest injury accident still blocking Centennial Center from Tropical Parkway to Ann Road. Right lane blocked in the northwest, northbound Jones at Cheyenne. In North Las Vegas, a serious accident affecting southbound Martin Luther King before Cheyenne at Gowan, and a new one now on eastbound Cheyenne at Martin Luther King.

0: 7, but we are looking at a little more moisture creeping in. We'll have the slight chance of a pop-up shower and thunderstorm later in the afternoon and evening.
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1: Yo, we got a big hour coming up on the radio. You can say big. We have a plus-sized hour coming up on the radio. Riley Gaines is going to be here. She's a big damn deal. We're also going to have Jenny Failla on the back end of this thing to close the week out in style. It's Friday. It's Fox Across America. You live in the greatest country in the world. You got to get fired up.
2: Freedom!
1: Amen. 888-788-9910. We may get some calls a little bit later on. But right now, we got to do some adulting in regards to Graham Plattner.
3: This guy's a serious ass.
1: GP. He calls himself P. Hustle, according to John Fetterman. And we're at this perfectly fabulous stage of political discourse where the Democrats make the pivot from standing up for a guy and trying to human shield his flaws and sell you on the idea that this is exactly what we need in the Senate, to they're now doing that gymnastics routine where they all pretend they never liked the guy in the first place.
4: Democrats are so full of crap.
1: Are they ever? And this one is cartoonishly funny because you got to understand, until we get to a place, said this on The Five yesterday, where there is societal accountability for the people who push years-long lies. Like, remember how they told us it was the sharpest Joe Biden had ever been?
4: If you like Biden so much, name three of his complete sentences.
1: But they told us that for 4 years.
5: Start your tape right now, because I'm about to tell you the truth. And F you if you can't handle the truth. This version of Biden, intellectually, analytically, is the best Biden ever. Not a close second. And I've known him for years. The Brzezinskis have known him for 50 years. If it weren't the truth, I wouldn't say it.
6: You're either crooked or you're stupid.
1: Joe Scarborough's case, it was actually both. Crooked and stupid. He knew Biden didn't know what planet he was on. Biden wasn't even chairing his own cabinet meetings in the first year of his presidency. The reason Biden was appealing to the Democrats is he allowed them to be president. They ruled through an auto pen. They outsourced the responsibility of presidenting. But unfortunately for America, our enemies don't take their cues from Rachel Maddow or Joe Scarborough. Them going on TV and their

0: angry lesbian glasses and being like, Biden's fine. He's great, you guys. The Republicans are ageist, racist, white supremacists. And that went on for 4 years. And then, unfortunately, they agreed to let Joe Biden do a debate.
1: Uh-oh, I'm in trouble.
0: He was in big trouble, okay? He couldn't even speak in coherent sentences.
2: Making sure that we're able to make every single solitary person eligible for what I've been able to do with the dealing with everything we have to do with, look, if we finally beat Medicare.
3: Thank you, President Biden. President Trump.
4: I really don't know what he said at the end of that sentence. I don't think he knows what he said either.
0: Okay. Did that sound, Joe Scarborough, like the sharpest Joe Biden there's ever been? But they all told us that for 4 years. And when the jig was up, we didn't slam on the brake as a country and go, hey, let's name names here. Who just lied to our faces for 4 years? They should feel some sort of shame. Like, we shouldn't watch them. We shouldn't consume them. I mean, networks should fire them for perpetuating that level of fraud. Okay, I'm a free speech advocate. Free speech means you don't go to jail for the things you say. Okay, but should you be able to keep your job if you're literally and intentionally gaslighting the country to divide us to the moon? Of course not. But they did the same thing with Graham Plattner. Okay. They knew he had a Nazi tattoo. They knew he had dozens of accusers. They knew about all of his Reddit comments. But they were telling you he relates to the working class. The people of Maine like him. And he's standing up to the big people, the billionaires. Even though the billionaires were propping up his campaign. But that was the fantasy. That's what they went with. And they sold it. And just like Biden, they sold it up until the moment it became politically expedient to be like, hey, what is this guy doing here? He's terrible. And the minute he left, all of the people who were praising him immediately pulled the goalie and started bashing him. It's my favorite thing in the world. Okay, The View. How many times have I played you the clip of The View saying, yes, we don't like his character, but you got to hold your nose and vote for him because he represents the people.
5: The View is awful.
0: Well, here's what The View is saying now. We went from hold your nose and vote for him. Okay, that's what they were saying, to this. Clip four.
6: The point being that I just think that this is such a missed opportunity. And there's also this question of the moral high ground. I think Democrats really wanted to go into the midterm saying we are running on the moral high ground. We hold our own accountable. And it's harder to argue that when you got now have several people who you defended the bigoted statements he had. You stood by him when he had the Nazi
7: tattoo. Yeah, but they
6: tattoo.
7: Got rid of him now. So it's
6: eventually, like, how long does it take?
8: You know how really long it takes. It takes, you know, who is still sitting
6: and
8: there.
6: And sometimes
0: Oh, God, it's so embarrassing. Yeah, Joy's like, yeah, but they got rid of him. No, no, but did you hear the point she made? You stood up for a Nazi sex pest. Yeah, yeah, but we got rid of him. No. But we have to acknowledge the fact. It's like a cop stopping you and going, are you drinking? And you go, not now. No. I haven't drank since I left the bar. Why? About an hour ago. No. I mean, I was drinking then, but what does it matter? We stopped drinking. Well, it matters because your car's in a pond, sir. But it's the same thing. That's what they're doing. Let me give you Tony DeCoppel over at CBS. Not exactly throwing a perfect game over there, but he's at least being honest. He's saying, yeah, they got rid of Graham Plattner because he's a loser. He's losing. Were they saying that a month ago? No. A week ago? Not even. Here it is, clip six.
9: The big question tonight is, why did so many in the Democratic Party, the party of Black Lives Matter and Believe Women, continue to see Graham Plattner as a future star, despite scandal after scandal that seemed to undermine those principles and more? Despite his old Reddit comments about, among other things, why Plattner thinks black people don't tip, despite his chest tattoo with a Nazi history, and despite the accusations of abuse against women. Through all of that and more, Plattner downplayed or denied the claims and was defended by the party and some of its biggest voices. But after Plattner was accused of rape this week, it turned out that theory had its limits. Character does matter. Plattner denied the accusation, but for some Democrats, he'd committed the one offense no political party can tolerate. He started to look like a loser.
0: And that's what it is. So do you understand, guys? Okay, That's why he's off the ticket. It's not because of his views. They were willing to lie to you and tell you he was great. He represented the interest of the working man. He was going to give us a fighter in D.C. Oh, God. Like, good luck getting through my monologue on TV tomorrow night without me playing at least 35 Elizabeth Warren clips. And I don't mean to, but sociopaths fascinate me. And this is not even her fault. It's Gavin Newsom's fault. I was there when Newsom debated Ron DeSantis. He's an actual sociopath, Gavin Newsom. Not in a way that turned me off. I was like, well, this is neat. It's like watching a magician. You're like, there's a trick to this. I get it. You lie, but you never stop. So if you never, ever stop lying, you don't have to acknowledge that they caught you in a lie because you just tell another lie. So the greatest one, when he was talking about cleaning up the streets of California and DeSantis put up the poop map in San Francisco, for real, that's a real thing. They have an app of where people have pooped on the sidewalk. And Gavin Newsom would no way, shape, or form have any statistic tracking this. But he heard about the app and he goes, well, if you look percentage-wise in the district you're looking at, the number of poops are actually down in that district. And we've been... There's no stat for that. But instead of just taking the hit of you've let things get so out of control, there is an app to track poops on the sidewalk. He pivoted to, well, let me explain how this is a strength in a Gavin Newsom administration. It was sociopathic. And I was drawn to this, not in like, I want to do it, but like, wow, this is an interesting case study. And there are so many Elizabeth Warren clips I could play you this weekend. Here, let me just take this one. This is clip 19.
1: Graham Plattner is the real deal. He's a fighter, and he's ready to take that fight to Washington. Graham Plattner has the grit to go against the grain and to fight for what is right. That's the energy, that's the fighting spirit that the Democratic Party needs now more than ever.
0: Elizabeth Warren. If you didn't understand that, allow me to translate. Hi-ya, hi-ya, hi-ya, hi-ya, hi-ya, hi-ya, hi-ya. Never stop making fun of her for faking her ethnicity to get ahead. But this is the same type of sociopath. She didn't walk away after she got caught. Elizabeth Warren, guys, got caught lying and saying she was Native American to help her get into law school, to help her get ahead in politics. She was listed as a person of color. Like, yeah, granted, she dyes her hair, but that's not what they meant by person of color. I mean, that is bananas. And instead of feeling shame, she just kept on lying. She put out a cookbook called Pow Wow Chow. That's real. That's not a joke. The first time somebody said that to me on the show, I was like, oh, that's a funny joke. No. She put out a real book, like faking her ethnicity. And when she got caught, like remember Rachel Dolezal's a white chick who claimed she was black her whole life? And then when they caught her, she was kind of like banished from polite society because they were like, that's shameful. What a lunatic. What kind of nutbag fakes their identity? That's crazy. Got to get her out of here. And they did. But a few years later, it actually became fashionable to do such things. Rachel Dolezal was just ahead of the curve. Elizabeth Warren is trans native. I don't know. A pretendian, I think, is the clinical term. But the point is, because she got away with lying about herself, she could lie about Graham Plattner. She didn't feel anything. There's no guilt. There's no shame. Listen to this one. This is also Elizabeth Warren. Clip 20.
1: I am here because Washington needs fighters and Graham Plattner is the fighter we need. You bet. I said to myself, that's my kind of man.
0: Oh.
1: Because that is a man who not only has the values, but a man who believes in accountability. And we need a little accountability coming out of Washington right now. We need Graham Plattner to come in and get rid of the corruption in Washington. Time for new laws.
5: Garbage like you just makes me sick.
0: Just an absolute sociopath. And when she says Graham Plattner believes in accountability, do you know who Graham Plattner blamed for his resignation after he was caught with a Nazi tattoo? Multiple women filed allegations against him. He got caught in a Reddit thread. I mean, slandering black people is the most generous way I can say it. Slandering veterans. He had a dating profile on a child predator sex app. Graham Plattner, the man Elizabeth Warren just told you believes in accountability. Do you think he blamed Graham Plattner for any of this? Take it away, Grammy. Clip 9.
7: I just want you to think about like what you would do as a regular person in a position where a much larger world, large forces, were working against you personally to accuse you of the worst thing that a person could do, and it was not remotely true. I learned about this through press inquiries with no time to truly respond, no time for investigations before a corporate media system and the political establishment got to act as judge, jury, and executioner. Accusations are supposed to be the beginning of things, not the end. I think it's really important to understand why this is happening in the timeline, why this is happening right now.
10: That was embarrassing.
0: Does that sound like a man who believes in accountability? Okay, special interests, corporate entities did not tell him to get a Nazi tattoo. Corporate entities did not tell him to hold a woman against her will violently. Corporate entities did not tell him to rape a girl or start a dating profile on a child predator sex app. You know who told him to do those things? He did. And Elizabeth Warren's telling you, Graham Plattner is exactly what we need to have accountability in Washington. Pocahontas, man. And she is the actual proof that we are living in the death of shame. Like, there should be a slam on the brakes moment where, as a country, we go, hey, who are the people who told us every day for 4 years that Trump colluded with Russia? Who are they? Because once the Mueller probe comes and goes, as a country, if you're going to have faith in anything in terms of institutions, it has to start with our press. They're there to be a check on the people in power. That's their job. So if the press is not going to hold people in power accountable, they're going to instead inflame tensions by making up things about them that are fake. And of course, shielding things about their preferred party that are true, like Biden's cognitive state, then the only way to have accountability is for the people who are citizens to slam on the brakes and be like, yeah, who made up the Russia story? Because they should never be watched again. And that would change things. But because you were sold the Russian story as a liberal for 3 years and that it didn't pan out, you were like, well, it's the Republicans' fault it didn't pan out. I bet Putin bribed Robert Mueller. I'm going to turn into Rachel Maddow tonight so she can tell me Joe Biden's sharp as a tack and the vaccine blocks COVID and Graham Plattner's the man of the year. And Trump said there were fine people on both sides and he never condemned the neo-Nazis and the white nationalists in Charlottesville.
11: And you had people, and I'm not talking about the neo-Nazis and the white nationalists because they should be condemned totally. But you had many people in
12: this
11: that group.
12: This thing is going to become gargantuan when the Son of Man comes.
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28: 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Really been a grind this afternoon. Got a crash on the eastbound Southern Beltway at Valley Verde with a right lane block. 15 North has 2 crashes causing delays between Russell and Tropicana. A trio of wrecks involving Sahara. One at Nellis, a second eastbound Sahara Joe W. Brown, and a third with injuries westbound Sahara and I-15. I'm Mitch Kelly from the Air Supply Air Conditioning Traffic Center.
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0: There it is, Fox Across America with Jimmy Failla, a three-hour audio masterpiece brought to you by the fine folks at Prevagen. It is for your brain. And if your brain is functioning properly, you're going to stick around because Riley Gaines is in the very next segment on this show. A woman far too classy for a radio house of ill repute like this, but she's like the Garth Brooks of media. She's got friends in low places. I happen to be one of those friends in one of those places. So we're fired up to have a talk with Riles, who, to be honest with you, became a national figure because she was the first consequential pushback against the reality that the Democrats had created a gap between what people believed to be true and what they were willing to say in public. Meaning, nobody thought it was fair that men should compete against women. Nobody thinks it's right to this day that biological men should be in women's dressing rooms. But people were going along with it at first because they didn't want to be called transphobes and bigots and intolerant and everything else. And gals like Riley quickly came to understand everybody was getting tolerance except them. Like, their views didn't matter. Their comfort, okay, their level of playing field wasn't a thing. So she was the person who spoke out against it. And that's what obviously put her on the map. And then people came to know her as phenomenal and funny and fun and everything in between. And she's a brilliant mind. And you see her in and out of the White House and making national news all the time. But today, her ship has really sailed in because she is on the radio with a guy who dresses like an affordable male stripper most of the time. But the point is, I'm someone like her who cares. Okay, I have a child. I watched him grow up and go through so many periods of what you call transition. Except we didn't try to make any of the transitions permanent because those of us who grew up watching Mr. Rogers knew the truth.
1: Boys are boys from the beginning. If you were born a boy, you stay a boy. Girls are girls right from the start. If you were born a girl, you stay a girl and grow up to be a lady.
0: Now, if Mr. Rogers were to say that now in the modern Democrat Party, oh my God.
2: He should be behind bars.
0: Suffice to say, Mr. Rogers will not be voting for James Tallarico in Texas. Riley Gaines, join us in studio next. We're excited.
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6: Fox News, I'm Carmen Roberts. The judge in the case of the man accused of killing Charlie Kirk locks down on how the media can use cameras in the courtroom after some evidence was shown.
7: Effective immediately, members of the media shall no longer capture or broadcast any exhibits displayed by the parties during today's proceedings.
8: Prosecutors then asked for the judge to determine the evidence against Tyler Robinson was overwhelming, end the preliminary hearing, and order a trial. The judge allowed the defense attorneys to continue calling witnesses.
6: Fox's Jessica Rosenthal. President Trump acknowledges Iran's plotting to kill him.
9: I don't really care because I'm doing my job and I'm doing it, I hope, better than anybody's ever done it.
10: The president told the New York Post that he's aware of the general overall threat that exists from Iran.
6: Fox's David Spont. The president says if Iran succeeds, there will be, in his words, hell to pay. 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
11: 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Crash that was blocking a right lane on 215 East at Valley Verde has been cleared. You still have lingering delays in the area with a crash in the backup at St. Rose Parkway off to the left. 15 northbound heavy from Russell up to the Spaghetti Bowl with two crashes still being cleaned up between Russell and Tropicana. 15 south, normal delays for this time of afternoon from Charleston down to around Flamingo. Northwest injury accident still has Centennial Center blocked from Tropical Parkway to Ann Road. New one in the northeast affecting eastbound Tropical Parkway at I-15. Eastside injury accident, eastbound Sahara, Joe W. Brown. Southeast, Pecos north of Sunset. West side, northbound Rampart south of Summerlin Parkway. Mitch Kelly from the Air Supply Air Conditioning Traffic Center.
12: From the Fox 5 First Alert Weather Center, I'm Chief Meteorologist Sam Argier. We keep the hot and dry weather rolling into the weekend. Saturday up to 111 degrees. Sunday's at 107, but we are looking at a little more moisture creeping in. We'll have the slight chance of a pop-up shower and thunderstorm later in the afternoon and evening.
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0: There it is, Fox Across America with Jimmy Fallon. There's no higher honor than bringing a guest on to Billie Jean. Like, that's a sign of... I can always tell what the producers think of the guest by the song they get. You know, I had a girl on this week, he just played Taps. He was like, this is bad for ratings. But if you're getting Michael Jackson, that can only mean one thing. Riley Gaines in the house, and the crowd goes wild. Hey, girl.
1: I am so glad to be on with you. Did you watch the Michael Jackson movie?
0: Let's talk about Michael Jackson, because...
1: I go around my house singing Human Nature... Like, without ceasing.
0: Is that a real thing?
1: Singing, dancing, moonwalking to the best of my ability, all hours of the day.
0: Listen, I grew up in a big Michael Jackson house because I was an MTV generation. Thriller was a big deal. You 100%. Became a werewolf.
1: 100%.
0: Although the most shocking part of Thriller is that Michael had a girlfriend. I mean, look, at the time it wasn't. At the time, you were like, werewolf. But you watch it now and you're like, girlfriend. What the hell? What's going on here? That's why the moon's full. Something's happening here.
1: I'm thrilled. I'm going to the Michael Jackson show tonight.
0: That's amazing.
1: When in Mom Donnie's New York?
0: Can I jump in? Well, that's a safe place to be. You got to be in big crowds if you're going to be in Mom Donnie. What's funny about the Michael Jackson play, because I was there with Jenny Fallon recently, is there are people in the audience that talk through the movie, and you're going to like it.
1: Oh, wow.
0: Like, I'm not spoiling anything, but there's like a scene where he's like getting dressed, and you will hear this, the beginning of the second act of the play. I'm spoiling nothing, because it's just him dancing. That's a lot of what the play is, okay? But he's like, he's getting dressed, and you know he has certain things, like the hat, the glove, cane. And literally, it starts with him in the dark putting on an item, and you'll hear somebody be like, put on your glove, Michael. You know what I mean? And like, oh, you got your cane. And everyone, it's a weird thing. It's very communal. You're going to love it.
1: I can't wait.
0: Come on, Riley Gaines. Well, it's nice to have you in New York. A lot of people don't know this, but our friendship is based on Broadway plays. I'm kidding.
1: No, that's what it all goes back to. We go way, way back.
0: She's going to see Michael, and then she's going downtown to see the Dylan Mulvaney play. It's great.
1: Well, I want to see Ketanji Brown Jackson on Broadway.
0: Ketanji Brown Jackson. That was a real thing.
1: You know what? I don't even think that's the most disqualifying thing about her.
0: No. Oh, no. If you
1: Which is
0: get into
1: sad.
0: This, no, Ketanji Brown Jackson, when you hear her talk, you realize that there are Democrats who truly believe women are too dumb to get voter ID. Like, you think it's a farce.
1: Not just women, black women.
0: Yeah, specifically. You think it's a farce, and then you hear her talk, you're like, oh, maybe. Yeah, maybe not. But I have so much to get to, and I'm just happy to have you in town. I always tell people this. This is about probably the highest functioning white trash I know. Okay. And I'm not saying that to self-deprecate. I went to community college. I majored in Nintendo. I spent most of my life driving a cab. But what makes me work is I'm like very human. And I love to have you in human moments where it's just you and me, because we obviously know how to do media, but our default is like, if you guys could see, well, you can see her on Fox Nation. She's just hanging out in her jean shorts.
1: That's it. I know. And this is like dress up for me. Normally I'm in my like oversized sweatshirt, comfy shorts, like athletic wear.
0: Yeah.
1: You know?
0: You look at
1: And so
0: thing.
1: The whole media side, actually, I was telling you this prior to, you know, coming on. I love being on with you because, I mean, you said it best. You're like a human being, a real person, raw, authentic, just genuine. And people don't oftentimes, I feel like, get to see that side of me, because when you're doing the news, you know, you're talking about these very serious topics that I care very deeply about, but you don't get that real personal connection with someone.
0: It's
1: so I love being on with you and talking about Dylan Mulvaney and Michael Jackson and Ketanji Brown Jackson.
0: And Riley, that was Riley's very fancy way of saying that, like Garth Brooks, she has friends in low places. You did there. You classed it up.
1: It's a Nashville.
0: You didn't want to take a direct shot. You're like, I'll give you the country take on this. Did Garth Brooks's bar open yet in Nashville?
1: I think it is.
0: It is so crazy because, like, I was hanging out in Nashville when I first got into comedy. I was doing comedy on the road, and it really was like a tattoo parlor, a boot place, you know, the barbecue joint, a couple of hot, and that was it. And now it is Nash Vegas, like they
1: 100%.
0: Call it.
1: Now you might, if you're walking on Broadway, get a chair thrown on you from the top of Morgan Wallen's bar.
0: You might get it.
1: You never know.
0: You know what's funny about Morgan Wallen throwing a chair off that roof? Because obviously people are aghast that something like that could happen. But if you spent any time down there on Broadway, like, whoever got hit by the chair didn't feel it.
1: No.
0: There was no way they that chair. He could have been sitting in that chair, and the person who got hit would not have felt it.
1: To be real, it probably hit one of those pedal bikes things going by anyways. That's what like plagues our streets, is bachelorette parties and birthday bashes and those pedal bike contraptions.
0: Nashville is the drunk white chick hall of fame.
1: It's a good time.
0: It's a great time.
1: It's a good time. I feel like Nashville, obviously we have a stupid liberal mayor, Freddie O'Connell. He's like on his umpteenth COVID booster still. Super crazy liberal. Not like New York liberal, but nonetheless liberal. But even still, I feel like Nashville is one of those cities where majority of the people are still red-blooded Americans who share the same values that you and I have.
0: Yeah, there's no way to escape that because, like, it's a beer town.
1: Yeah.
0: Beer towns, by default, their factory settings are very human.
1: Yeah.
0: You know what I'm saying? If you're in a winery, you know what I'm saying? It might go the other way, and that's nothing against wine. I'm drinking it right now. I'm kidding. Stop it. We're talking to Riley Gay, and she's in studio. But yes, beer towns have a heart, and that's what I love about a good beer town. Well, something I wanted to get into anyway, because I know you're trying to get your money back from Graham Plattner's campaign.
1: Yes, yes.
0: Are they going to give refunds? How does this work? You donated a lot of cash. I'm kidding. You picked out the tattoo parlor. I understand. I'm kidding. But you know, this is the season we're in. You know, people talk about seasons, okay? We're in this fun season, and this is what I wanted to get into. You know, like, whenever we're live, to about somebody, okay, they like, say they told you Joe Biden, it was cheap fakes, he'd like shake hands with invisible people, and we'd be like, he shook hands with invisible, and they'd be like, no, it's a cheap fake, you didn't see that. And of course they human shield the guy for 4 years, but the minute it's no longer politically expedient to protect him, everybody's like, oh yeah, we knew he was nuts. Remember that whole thing? So we're in that season with Graham Plattner now. Everybody who human shielded him is now doing their gymnastic floor routine to pivot to I never liked him in the first place.
1: Yeah, which is like the least surprising thing ever, to the point where it doesn't even get much media attention. Granted, the media runs cover for them generally, but even among, like, you know, right-leaning outlets, it doesn't even get much attention anymore because it's the least surprising thing ever. Here's what I will say about Graham Plattner, really the state of the Democratic Party. They don't care about democracy. They have zero regard for democracy. That was made very, very clear with the whole Kamala Harris, like, here's this presidential candidacy.
0: An take actual it and coronation. Run with it.
1: Yeah.
0: Just no, because seriously. She gets paid in Crown Royal doesn't mean you should coronate her.
1: But honestly, that's when I really had my eyes open to, holy moly, they go by Democrats. Mm-hmm. They don't care about democracy in the slightest.
0: No, it's not even pretend, because in this primary, they said 215,000 people voted, and they're going to let 600 size up whoever comes next, which is bananas. So the donors, it's like, for all the talk about money in politics, like, first of all, Kamala outspent Trump about 5-1. She spent $1.5 billion in 100 days. So they're fine with money in politics. They're fine with values, because this is the larger point I've been trying to make about Graham Plattner, is we all know they overlooked all kinds of nonsense and chicanery, and obviously things changed when he started to lose. If it really was a come to Jesus moment about views, everyone running for Congress in New York would be kicked off the ballot.
1: Right.
0: These are literally like, we're here to bring down Western civilization. Like, how do you elect someone who's like, I'm here to upend your way of government?
1: But that's kind of the standard now. Yeah. And I really thought following the 2024 election that we would start to see, like, you know, slowly recanting from their super crazy radical stuff. Namely, honestly, the trans stuff. That to me, and maybe it's because I've been, like, personally involved and that's been my mission, but the people who think that women need prostate exams and that men can get pregnant and that tampons belong in boys' bathrooms, like, you are legitimately insane.
0: You're an insane person.
1: I thought they would, like, recant from that. Mm-hmm. But that's not at all what they've done. They've leaned into it. They've only become more radical. Look at who they've put forward in Texas, for crying out loud. A pastor who believes that God is non-binary and there are six genders. Like, they're only becoming more radical against what your everyday common sense American, at least how you have to imagine and hope and pray they would vote.
0: You know what it makes me think, Riles? It makes me think that that's where the donor money is.
1: Well, that's for me.
0: Because there'd be no other reason not to walk away from it.
1: It's the only real explanation. And I think it goes across the board. It's not just politics, but mm-hmm. any big institution. Healthcare, I mean, doesn't matter. It's all about dollar signs and money. And so you have to imagine it's the same here too.
0: Amen. We're talking to Riley Gaines. And I try to explain this to my friends, because as a comic, every green room I'm in New York City, I am absolutely in the minority politically. Everybody's in showbiz liberal. And
1: But like, really?
0: A lot of them, yeah. No, I don't mean, I know what you're talking about. The people that are strategically liberal, because they think that'll get them roles. It's just the city as a whole is pretty liberal. It's come a long way. Like, to be clear, 5 years ago, I'd walk down 6th Avenue and people would be like, psst, I like you on Fox. But now they say hello from 3 blocks away. They're like, Jimmy! But, you know, 5 years ago, you know, they'd be like, hey, yeah, are you here in the store to buy a MAGA hat? I'm like, no, I was meeting a hooker. he must be running late right now. I don't know where this guy is. No, MAGA. Good God, no, I was meeting a boy toy, you know. But it's come a long way in terms of, like, the open embrace of conservatives in New York. That is a real thing. I will give you that. But what happened in New York is, like, Mamdani wins with low turnout. you know, like the primaries that just went down, 7% of the people voted. So they really don't represent a majority. But because it's kind of what happened to you as a female swimmer, they had just created a gap between what people believed to be true and what they were willing to say. And that's what kind of New York runs on. Nobody thinks it's good that we have Congress people saying America should abolish the police and ICE and we just destroy our system of capitalism. But they also don't want to be on the wrong end of like an outrage mob. And that's how this stuff kind of succeeds. There's like an apathy.
1: Do you think the people here, well, really across the nation, do you think they're tuned in? Obviously not as much as you and I, who are like fully immersed in the political realm, if you will. But do you think your average American knows really what the Democratic Party stands for? And it's not just like the Mamdani's. Like, you would be really, really hard pressed to find a moderate Democrat. They don't really exist. Even people like Governor Beshear of Kentucky, obviously a supermajority of, you know, Republican members in the House there, but they have a Democrat governor.
0: Yeah.
1: They paint him as some moderate. He's not. He's just as radical as any other.
0: He's Governor Tallarico.
1: Yes, exactly.
0: He actually is.
1: So do you think your average, maybe even, let's say, average lifelong liberal knows that that's really what they support?
0: No, I think what's honestly happened is politics got so petty and personal that everybody has embraced this as their local sports rivalry.
1: Yeah,
0: it's like,
1: true.
0: Go Army, beat Navy.
1: Yeah.
0: So they're not going to say anything bad about Army if they think it's going to help Navy win the next election, that sort of mindset. Because that's how the Plattner thing could happen. That's how you could overlook so much till you couldn't. And I think that's the biggest challenge to right now, is that there's a lot of people on the left that don't necessarily co-sign the things we spend all day debating. As you said, the biological male thing. Okay, if men could get pregnant from having sex with other men, every prison in America would have a maternity ward, and it would be crowded. It would be like a mall food court. I mean, it would be thousands of people in there, a lot of babies. The thing about the boys is, Riles, we don't take any plays off, okay? As a cab driver, you want to laugh about this, okay? When I was a cab driver, my garage was down the block on 7th Avenue on 21st and 7th, which is Chelsea's predominantly gay neighborhood. It's a wonderful neighborhood, a lot of culture, a lot of good restaurants. But on Sunday night, this is real. In the gay community, it is disco night. So when you go to get your cab on Monday morning, no one in my garage has ever picked up their cab on a Monday morning without two guys on it going at it on the hood. That is a real thing. You want to know why? Because it's men. Okay, it's not because they're gay, it's because it's men. They don't have a woman to function as standards and practices and be like, maybe we should go inside. No, it's just two guys. They're like, we're fine here. So that's the point, is if men could get pregnant in prison with the things men are doing, do you know how many babies we would be supporting in prison right now? Oh my God, talk about birthright citizenship. You'd be a citizen if you got born in a shower in a prison.
1: Well, to that point, the same men who claim to be women, they're getting into women's prisons, right?
0: Yeah, yeah. That's
1: and
0: crazy.
1: They are impregnating women. I've talked to several female inmates now at this point who have either contracted AIDS or HIV from men in men's prisons. It runs rampant over there. They're coming to women's prison for simply declaring they are a woman. They're getting AIDS, raped, impregnated. So to that point, the bigger point that men can't become women.
0: They can't. I'm telling you because I care. Listen, we got a minute more with Riley Gaines. Don't go anywhere.
1: That's it?
0: Well, we got a quick commercial break and then we got to wrap this up. Let's go. Back after this. Riley Gaines making demands. She has taken over the program.
1: I'm the boss here now.
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17: This report's live in the Air Supply Air Conditioning Traffic Center. Expect a higher level of service. 15 northbound, going to be slow approaching Tropicana, then again Spring Mountain to the Bull. Struggles on the southbound side from Charleston down to Flamingo. 11 north seeing heavy delays from Charleston through downtown and then South Rancho to Decatur with the HOV lanes blocked there for work through September. Some construction-related slowing, 215 northbound from Sahara up to Far Hills. Seeing some delays now through the northbound airport tunnel. No problem being reported, but something causing a slowdown there. And the northwest, Centennial Center still blocked from Tropical Parkway to Ann Road due to an accident. Northeast crash, eastbound Tropical Parkway at I-15. East side backups because of one on eastbound Sahara at Joe W. Brown. I'm Mitch Kelly from the Air Supply Air Conditioning Traffic Center.
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0: Girl, they're playing 99 Red Balloons. I hope that's Riley Gaines approved because she has comments about everything in the studio. She's, I booked Riley Gaines, but I got my old Italian grandmother with no filter. Hey, you got fat. I'm like, wow, good to see you, Grandma.
1: No, Captain Phillips.
0: That's right. You took over. She is the captain now.
1: Precisely.
0: Do you know that in the sequel to Captain Phillips, they don't hijack an oil tanker? They open an empty daycare in Minneapolis.
1: Perfect.
0: It pays better.
1: Perfect.
0: Like, we don't need your oil money. We got a fake hospice. We've got a Leering Center. Get out of here.
1: What about them? It seems as if finally being held accountable.
0: I love that.
1: I do too. I do too.
0: I wish that as a country, I say this all the time, a lot of what we focus on in media, okay, is predicated on what we click on. Like, so I'll give you an example. This week, the Trump accounts got launched. They're the biggest thing that has happened in a long time because for all the talk about affordability, the American dream being out of reach, this for a new generation of people ensures that that won't happen. If they actually just seed this account for $10 a week, you'll have an 18-year-old kid who has a couple $100,000 in the bank. So when you think about all these kids now that take on massive college degrees that don't come with a job and they can't buy a house, they think capitalism is failing because the path they're going down is kind of a dead end. But because that, we don't focus on the substantive thing. The fraud, to that point, is a substantive thing. If we focus on that as Americans, because it's like we're the richest country in the world, we're $36 trillion in debt. That's not technically acceptable, but one of the reasons we're in that debt is because we haven't paid attention to things like fraud. So
1: totally.
0: If we start playing smart ball, you could actually improve things. Riles, look at us.
1: Totally. I'm super excited about the Trump accounts.
0: That matters.
1: Margo is here in studio.
0: No, she left. She walked off.
1: She's actually the captain of the ship now, Margot.
0: Her daughter, Margot, who can't technically walk, but is at that stage of toddlerhood where you walk by holding on to things.
1: Yes.
0: It's the way Riley looks leaving a bar.
1: 100% in Nashville, downtown honky tonk, Morgan Wallen's. I might throw the chair off the top. We just started the Trump account.
0: Mm-hmm.
1: Super duper cool. You can fully fund it, I think, for $5,000 a year. I forget what the numbers are, but by the time, if you do, the full $5,000 a year for 18 years, you're nearly $1 million. Yeah, it's like $800,000,
0: $900,000
1: by the
0: bananas.
1: Time you're 18 years old.
0: Which is bananas. And when you talk about like all of the other stupid socialist things they're pushing, none of them have to happen if you just have this conversation around financial literacy.
1: Totally.
0: So that's, oddly enough, when you get past me making balloon animals and dressing like a affordable male stripper.
1: Did we ever get past that?
0: No, you're not supposed to. But there's a lot of substance to things like that. And what I think is interesting, for real, is, I grew up in the mindset that people who had a lot of money just had a lot of money. I didn't realize you could be poor and accomplish like what we're talking about with the Trump accounts. That's why I think it is pretty cool. But tonight is not about the Trump accounts. It is about the Michael Jackson play. I'm going to tell you this now. The guy you're going to see is so good at playing Michael Jackson, people won't let their kids around him. Like when the show's over, they're like, do you want an autograph? They're like, no, we're good. We're going to get out of here.
1: Does he stay the same color throughout the entirety of the show?
0: He does. Like, this is what they do is they just kind of start him there. What I'm saying?
1: Yeah.
0: So you don't get the full Diana Ross Michael Jackson. Because by the end of real Michael Jackson, his nose falls off. He was like a Japanese lady.
1: Honestly.
0: And he was missing his nose and it was crazy. And I enjoy it. I can separate the art from the artist. And you know what I love about the Jackson family is I consume things like levels of achievement through the lens of sports. So the Jackson family started in Gary, Indiana, the poorest suburb in America right now to this day, as it was when they started. And through the work and discipline and commitment, he was able to create what that became. It's a great American story at its
1: 100%.
0: Core. Things always go sideways if you hand anybody that kind of money. If somebody handed me $1 billion, like I say this to my friends, they'd be like, oh, Justin Bieber's out of control. I'm like, dude, if you had 100 million when you were 13, you would have been dead.
1: Okay, but he also bought Bubbles, the chimpanzee.
0: The champ.
1: And that's a genius financial decision.
0: Bubbles, a chimpanzee. The greatest animal story really quick before I let you go. In the Netflix documentary about the making of the song We Are the World, Lionel Richie is at Michael Jackson's house with like 2 hours to write the song, but there's a fight had broken out between Michael Jackson's dog and his parrot because the parrot can talk. The dog is barking and the parrot's going, shut up. And the dog is losing his mind. And Michael goes, come on, Lionel, I want you to meet my chimp. And he goes, yo, brother, I ain't got time to meet no chimp. But Riley Gaines, you are free to go meet the chimp. There it is.
1: I'm so excited.
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3: The last day of testimony. I'm Lisa Lacera, Fox News. The last bit of evidence entered into the record at the preliminary hearing for Tyler Robinson, the man accused of killing Charlie Kirk on a college campus in Utah last September.
4: An ATF report could not positively link the bullet recovered from Charlie Kirk's autopsy to the rifle tied to Robinson. But the prosecution countered the report was inconclusive because the bullet had broken into fragments.
3: Fox's Claudia Cowan in Provo. The judge has said he will decide in September on a trial. Robinson is charged with aggravated murder. He has not entered a plea. The U.S. is demanding Iran make a public statement saying the Strait of Hormuz is open and that ships crossing the corridor won't be attacked anymore. That's according to the Associated Press. Those officials also say a rogue faction of Iranian hardliners are trying to sabotage the ceasefire as negotiations resume.
5: Qatari negotiators supported by the U.S. arrived in Iran with the goal of de-escalation and a return to talks. President Trump posted that Iran requested more talks, but the United States has stated to them in no uncertain terms that the ceasefire is over.
3: Fox's Mike Tobin in Tel Aviv. President Trump has said he will not sign the housing affordability bill in protest of Congress not approving the SAVE Act, which requires identification and proof of citizenship to vote. The housing measure could still become law even without the president's signature, as he's had 10 days to issue a veto. Senate Majority Leader John Thune has said there's not enough vote to support the SAVE Act. He starred as paramedic Johnny Gage on the 1970s paramedic drama Emergency. Randolph Mantooth has died. His brother says he died yesterday at a hospice facility in Ventura, California, adding he had been ill for a number of years. After his work on Emergency, Mantooth appeared in a number of soap operas, including Loving, General Hospital, and One Life to Live. Randolph Mantooth was 80. 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
7: This reports live in the Air Supply Air Conditioning Traffic Center. Expect a higher level of service. Expected delays on 11 northbound through downtown, then from South Rancho to Jones with the HOV lanes blocked over that stretch for work through September. Some unexpected slowdowns, though, in the northwest, approaching a crash on 11 northbound before Ann Road. That's got the far right lane taken away. Struggle on 15 southbound, Charleston down to Flamingo, 15 northbound, Spring Mountain up to the Spaghetti Bowl. Delays inside the northbound airport tunnel, possible new crash causing those backups. In the northwest, Centennial Center still closed from Tropical Parkway to Ann Road for an accident investigation. East side backups because of a wreck on eastbound Sahara at Joe W. Brown. I'm Mitch Kelly from the Air Supply Air Conditioning Traffic Center.
8: From the Fox 5 First Alert Weather Center, I'm Chief Meteorologist Sam Argier. We keep the hot and dry weather rolling into the weekend. Saturday up to 111 degrees. Sunday's at 107, but we are looking at a little more moisture creeping in. We'll have the slight